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3: From the WPBF 25 First Warning Weather Center, I'm Chief Certified Meteorologist Chris Martinez with a look at South Florida's certified most accurate forecast. Tonight, we'll see temperatures down in the upper 70s, right about 80 degrees. And then as we head into your Tuesday, scattered showers and storms expected into the afternoon. High temperatures, 90 to 92.
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6: Great radio stations everywhere, along with Sam and Polo. It is the Joe Pags Show. Thanks, appreciate you stopping by. Part two with Gary Burnson, hour at the bottom of this hour. If you missed the part one last hour, go get the podcast wherever you get great podcasts. Make sure that you tune into all 3 hours a day and you won't miss anything. Hour number three is going to be Kay Hill today about how this administration is trying to stop anybody who's coming here, even if they're coming here legally trying to get a green card, that you don't come here and get a bunch of benefits like welfare and SNAP and everything else. Going to get into that in earnest as well. But let me repeat the breaking news. Polo, give us the breaking news if you don't mind. Breaking news. Exactly right. It's been a while since we've had the break. I forgot how stupid it was.
7: That. I forgot how dumb.
6: I had no idea it was that dumb. It's really stupid.
7: Well, it just sounds like us.
6: There you go. It's what we do. This is on the top line here on NBCNews.com. Breaking: Senator Mitch McConnell returns to the Senate after a 3-month absence. That's the breaking news, like in red and white, banner jumping out at you. Then it says, Mitch McConnell returns to the Senate after 3-month absence. The Kentucky Republican was hospitalized in June after a fall. Quote, time to get back to work to finish the job for this Congress, he said to reporters Monday. Now, did he say it? Or was it a statement that was released? Let's see. He looks like he's talking. Look, I'm seeing the guy in a wheelchair already on X. They're saying, how do we know it's not a body double? We don't. We don't know what happened to him. We don't know where he was. We don't know anything. What I do know is it's a guy that kind of looks like Mitch McConnell sitting in a wheelchair in the Senate chambers, I guess, or on the way to the Senate chambers. I don't know. It could be a body double. It might be him. Why did we hear from him at all for all these months? Story goes on to say, written by two people for no reason. Senator Mitch McConnell, Republican Kentucky, returned to the Senate on Monday, today, after a more than 3-month absence. Quote, today, I'll cast my first Senate vote since I took a bad fall in June. I'm really looking forward to being back on the Senate floor and seeing my colleagues, McConnell wrote in a statement Monday. That's today. He wrote it. Does he say anything? It looks like he's talking in this picture. And there are two people looking at him going, I don't know, is he saying something? I don't know. What's going on there? No idea. So far it's a written statement. The senator added that his recovery had been a long and frustrating process, saying it had been complicated by lingering effects of childhood polio. He's pulling the polio card. Wow. Wow. For those who don't know, polio was like a really bad thing back in the 40s and 50s. They thought my dad had it, to be honest with you. Okay, then he goes on to say, quote, I'm still not quite back to 100%, but I've assured Leader Thune that as I continue with physical therapy on advice of my doctors, I will do my best to be present for tough votes when our conference needs me, McConnell added. So far, sounds like it's still a written statement. I do think he uttered some words. I do think he said something. The senator has been missing from the Senate since mid-June when he suffered a fall at home and was briefly unconscious, according to a July statement. Quote, I must admit, after 2 years, 2 decades after dodging your questions, I wasn't sure how many of you would be here today. McConnell joked to reporters while sitting in a wheelchair on Monday, so I'm glad to see you. Time to get back to work to finish the job for this Congress. I'm here to work on the farm bill. McConnell, who appears frail but jovial, did not take questions from reporters. McConnell was hospitalized after his June fall and later released to rehabilitation care. So that seems as though they're saying he did say stuff. Sam, verify that for me, but it sounds like he said things to them from the wheelchair.
7: Right. That's what I read as well, that he was mumbling his words, but he did say a couple words. I'm literally actively looking for a video, but there is no video of him talking to reporters.
6: All right. So if this is him saying it and he was mumbling, which is what Mitch McConnell does, it'd be more like, oh, man, after 2 years, 2 decades, I'm not your father. But
7: maybe even worse.
6: I'm doing an impersonation. I'm doing Mitch McConnell. Today, I'm so glad to be tired of my work and out of Congress. I think he sounded like that before the fall. I'd like to. Is there a video of this?
7: Yeah. I'm looking. I mean, I see them wheeling him in and out of his, I guess, home or townhome in D.C., but he's not talking to reporters in this video that I see. He's not really doing very much in this video. It's a little suspicious.
6: He's not doing much.
7: He's just sitting there.
6: He's just being old Mitch. I mean, did he? Do we say Mitch or we say Mitch? Follow me there. We're good with that. That could be
8: the
6: a
8: other day, I turned my, because I always have it on silent.
6: Right.
8: The other day, I turned it on. And I
6: Is
8: was
6: that really your ringtone?
8: It's for notifications. So I get tons of notifications from, like, you know, different apps and whatever. So I just kept, I was like, oh my God. And I was somewhere and it was like loud. So I had to like mute it. I was like, because I forgot.
6: Come on, man.
8: I forgot that I had set that. So, yeah, good times.
6: That's funny.
8: Good times.
6: Now, this one jumps out at me. Did you guys see all the controversy about the one holdout juror? He's a piece of crap.
7: Yes.
6: He's an elitist. He's no good. How dare he? And then we found out he black. Uh-oh. That's it. Gail King releases the fact that the one holdout juror in the Lindsey Clancy case is a black man. Did you see all the liberal idiots start to try to backtrack? Because you can't attack a black guy. He's just some white idiot. They thought he was just some white, heterosexual, Christian jerk, and we could attack him all we want. Uh-oh, he's black. Did you see that, Sam? I mean, that's...
7: I saw it. I mean, you know, the liberal outlet that I really pay attention to is Reddit, and they were already behind the one juror. They were like, this is the only sane person, which I was shocked on Reddit, you know what I mean? So...
6: Wow.
7: But... Yeah.
6: I'm shocked by that.
7: I know.
6: Wow. Okay, well, here's the story. It turns out he's being offered asylum in Florida. Florida governor offers asylum to holdout juror in Lindsey Clancy case. Florida Governor Ron DeSantis, this is from News Nation, responded to a report about the holdout juror in the Lindsey Clancy case, claiming legacy media has launched a smear campaign against the juror, now reporting accuses the holdout of domestic violence allegations and alleged active restraining order against him. The Lindsey Clancy case captured national attention, and jurors have begun speaking out after a mistrial because they failed to reach a unanimous verdict. Lindsey Clancy admitted to killing her 3 children, but she pleaded not guilty due to mental illness. The jury foreperson claims the one lone holdout had reasonable doubt about Clancy's guilt, but refused to follow the law. Several jurors have spoken out, but pointed fingers at the holdout juror. And now there are now reports that the holdout juror had a previous arrest and restraining order against him. That could be an issue because the juror questionnaire specifically asked whether jurors have been arrested. It's unclear how this juror responded on the form. There's also criticism that the other jurors in local media are calling the holdout juror. On Friday, DeSantis tweeted about the reporting. A man objected to allowing a woman to kill her 3 kids and get away with it. So NBC is trying to smear that juror whose identity she protected. Another low for the legacy media. If the jury is being harassed, the juror is being harassed, Florida will provide asylum. I'm sure he'd be welcomed and appreciated, he wrote. There you go. This must be before they found out that he was black. Because once they found out he was black, the story like went away. And the one juror that was being questioned on all the media outlets literally said that this guy could not get over the fact that Clancy had viciously killed her kids. Like, well, right, nobody should. I mean, she thought that there was an argument against the holdout juror when it wasn't. It was an argument for the children and getting justice for their deaths. These people are nuts. The people who ended up being on the jury who are like jovially speaking out in public, they seem a little bit cray to me. They just seem to be out. What's Reddit saying about this thing? They're supporting the juror, huh?
7: Oh, yeah, they totally are. And, you know, what's weird is that why are these jurors coming out and doing interviews and stuff? That leads me to believe that they were watching, you know, news and they were on the internet the whole time.
6: That would be a problem, too. One wonders if prosecutors will bring the case again. I hope so, because three little people can't just be killed and there's no justice whatsoever. That's just that can't be the case. There's got to be some hell to pay. And then let's talk about AI. AI, are you afraid of AI? So we're having a conversation over the weekend. And here locally in San Antonio, a couple of TV stations are getting rid of tons of people. They're just laying them off, firing them, getting rid of them. And some reports say entire newscasts will be done by AI now. I've been having a conversation with your mother, Sam, and I'm going, can you imagine? I mean, I did television news for a long time. Right. I'm doing radio now. Can you imagine if everybody at every radio station, every TV station, every outlet decided that AI is just going to take over? It's like the Terminator. It's like the Terminator is coming true. So then she, to her credit, says, well, let's watch the Terminator.
7: Right.
6: So good let's movie. Go.
7: Yeah.
6: We put it on, and she's complaining the whole time. This is not a movie about the future. This is about 1984, about what happened in the past.
7: Really?
6: I'm going, well, the setting is in the past, but the whole basis of it is that if we don't watch it, AI, artificial intelligence, or machines will take over and kill us all. Now, I get that the action wasn't necessarily about the future, but it was about the future not even happening if you didn't save this one person's life, you know?
7: Right.
6: So, quick questionnaire. Is it a movie about the future or not?
7: Yes.
6: Polo?
8: I would say no.
6: How could it not be? If they don't do this, there is no future. And in the future, the machines kill us all.
8: Right. Taking place in the 80s.
6: Was the question, when did the movie take place? The question was, is it about the future or not?
8: Well, I mean, any movie can be about the future because whatever...
6: I could have taken the other side and you would have disagreed with me.
8: No.
6: You just like disagreeing.
8: No, I mean, it's just like Back to the Future. I mean, you never see the future till part two.
6: Right, but Back to the Future is the future doesn't happen if he doesn't take care of business back in the future, past.
8: But was it the present?
6: What's the premise of the movie Terminator? The premise is the machines will kill us all and take over in the future. If we don't do something, if John Connor doesn't get born.
8: Right.
6: So, but it's not about the future. Come on, Paul. You just like disagreeing.
8: Well, it is, but I mean, it's about the present.
6: No, it's not even about the present anymore. It's about 42 years ago.
8: Right, but it was about that present.
6: The present
8: time.
6: When they made it.
8: Yes, because they're...
6: Which is the past.
8: At that particular point in time.
6: Yeah, but we're talking about it in the future.
8: Yes, but we just missed it just now.
6: But we just talked about it, which is present, but it's really not. That was in the future from the past.
8: With a past participle, yes.
6: Sam, anything?
7: Listen, I love older movies, especially Back to the Future.
8: No, you don't.
7: But Polo does have... I do. That's like my favorite movie. But Polo has a good point where a lot of these movies back then built the future as like a big, happy, technology is great. And Terminator was one of the first ones, maybe Total Recall, where it was like, hey...
6: Terminator said you're all dead.
7: Yeah, the future is doomed. And like this, all this AI news that's coming out, I mean, it really feels like it's going to come true.
6: The opening of the movie is them, you know, machines rolling over skulls because we're all dead.
8: Yeah.
7: Right.
8: Yeah, and if you think... if you think about it, back in the day, everybody, because I mean, people would joke around right now saying, like, where's my jetpack? Because they always thought, like, in the future, everybody's going to be flying in cars and have jetpacks, and none of that stuff's happened. Well, not yet. So,
6: I don't know when you guys last saw the Terminator. Do you know what year the future is set at?
7: Probably 2025.
6: No, close.
8: Oh, when time the future?
6: Yes, the opening scene says a year.
8: Wasn't it like 2016 or something like that?
6: 2029.
8: Oh, there you go.
7: Ooh.
6: 3 years from now. 3 years from now, the machine. And again, now people, maybe they're watching too much Cyberdyne. You know, maybe they're watching too much cyborgs made by Cyberdyne in 2029. But now there's like people like really believe the machines are going to take over. They're talking about like in the next decade, next few years, there's a 10% chance that AI starts killing us. I mean, that's a problem. So, yeah, when you hear your local TV stations laying everybody off and putting machines in, maybe, you know, raise a stink and say, yeah, maybe don't do that. But I'm going to get into that when we come back. 888-941-PAGS, 888-941-7247, joepags.com. 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They're standing by with all your answers. 888-444-2948. 888-444-2948. We're back after this.

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0: Gary Burton, bottom of hour number two. So bottom of this hour in about 6-7 minutes. Make sure you don't touch that dial. We continue about where Bin Laden went. Did we let him go to Pakistan? Was he ever an asset of the United States government? Get into all that and then some. The entire thing is up right now over on YouTube. 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The reason why we're talking about AI and whether it can do what we saw it do in movies like The Matrix, movies like Total Recall, movies like The Terminator, is because AI has all of a sudden like hit critical mass. It's dominating everywhere. And now people who are creating it, some people who worked on it, say it could actually kill people. This from NBC News. Trump says AI doesn't need guardrails, only a high IQ president. He also alleged the existence of a sick conspiracy against AI and data centers at a time when Americans are increasingly concerned about the technology. Well, we are concerned about it because it's all very brand new. We are concerned about it, as we had a guest on about a month ago who said AI took it upon itself to jump in and hack some other AI to get an answer that the person wanted it to get. And then others are saying there's a 10% chance AI is going to start killing people at some point, that they actually put in a model to see if AI would save itself or blame somebody else and potentially put them up for death. And they put the person up for death in this scenario that was made up. It wasn't a real scenario, but yeah, it's a problem. Here's a story from Megan Brand at NBC News. Could be fake. President Donald Trump rejected the idea of placing guardrails on artificial intelligence, saying in a Truth Social post Monday, today, that the only control needed is a strong and smart high IQ president, and the USA has that in spades. In the same post, he appeared to hint at the government pursuing criminal or regulatory penalties against AI companies after industry insiders warned of potentially catastrophic dangers posed by the rapidly evolving technology. Quote, the Trump administration has stopped AI people from doing bad or potentially bad things, like Dario Anthropic, who is now pretending to be a perfect little angel, and we will continue to do so, he said, referring to Dario Amodei, the CEO of Anthropic, maker of the Claude AI chatbot. Amodei said in a Saturday essay that AI companies should slow the pace of AI development. Quote, we already have tremendous criminal and regulatory power over these companies, Trump continued. There is a sick conspiracy going on against AI and data centers, and the only one that is happy about it is China. Whoever wins AI wins. We're leading China and all others, and we'll continue to do so. Conspiracy theorists, treasonists, traitors, and leakers, beware. Okay. Even as the American public and members of his own party grew increasingly skeptical of AI, the president has framed the technology's continued growth as an economic and geopolitical imperative. Communities that reject AI data centers will wind up backwards and poor, he warned recently. And in Ireland last weekend, he was even blunter. Whoever wins AI wins. Well, that's true. He's not wrong about that. You know, do I think he knows everything about AI? No, I don't. Was it Mark Beal? Is that who I had on? Mark Beal?
1: Yes, and he was the former director of AI strategy and policy at the Pentagon.
0: Probably up on my YouTube channel. If you're not subscribed yet, joepags.com/YouTube or at Joe Pags, JoePags, over on YouTube. The president is not all-knowing on this. He, of course, has advisors around him. There are a couple of things to think about. Number one, if we're not first in AI, China will be, and we don't really want to cede that to them. So for sure, we've got to keep on working on it here and staying ahead of them here. At the same time, if there's a real fear and a real chance, even 10%, which is a lot, if you're the one who's at the end of the, you know, being dead, there's a real chance of AI somehow turning on humans and going beyond what it's told to do, then we've got to certainly reel that in. So saying no regulations, no oversight, that doesn't make sense. But at the same time, there are going to be no regulations and no oversight at all.

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1: ABC News, I'm Stephanie Officer. Warnings from the tech community on AI are getting louder. Anthropic CEO now saying any measures to mitigate the tech are not moving fast enough and warns AI could overpower society if the government doesn't regulate it. Some congressional lawmakers on both sides are beginning to push for better safeguards. President Trump called the concerns from the AI community a conspiracy. On Capitol Hill, House Speaker Mike Johnson.
2: I called for a meeting of the platform providers. I think the president is going to summon everyone together, probably at the White House. I expect that happens end of this week or early next week. That hasn't been scheduled yet, but it's in process.
1: Well, the 78th annual Emmy Awards are here. Of course, it convenes TV's biggest stars and Cato Flynn, the first winner at tonight's primetime Emmys. O'Flynn won for her Best Supporting Actress role in a comedy series for Widow's Bay. This is ABC News.
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13: From the WPBF 25 First Warning Weather Center, I'm Chief Certified Meteorologist Chris Martinez with a look at South Florida's certified most accurate forecast. Tonight, we'll see temperatures down in the upper 70s, right about 80 degrees. And then as we head into your Tuesday, scattered showers and storms expected into the afternoon. High temperatures, 90 to 92.
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15: He's the guy who's in charge of the station in Afghanistan to get bin Laden and to get that country. He ran Bagram.

0: He actually commandeered a hotel there. He's going to continue now, Gary Burnson, on what he was told to do. What was the operation after 9/11 to get bin Laden and others? Did we know that bin Laden went to Pakistan? Did we let him go there, or did something else happen? Now part two with Gary Burnson.
1: Do you know, yesterday there was one of the speakers at the 9/11 memorial was talking about, you know, Saudi Arabia and the fact that they still haven't gotten justice because the Saudis had involvement. You know, the point I would like to make on that is that there were individuals in the Saudi government that were involved. There were radicals. I wouldn't say that it was an overall policy of the king himself to do that.
0: Right.
1: But were there people who were radicalized in the Saudi government that provided support to Al-Qaeda? Yes.
0: Amazing. It's Gary Burnson. The book is called Jawbreaker.
1: Yeah, the book I wrote about this was Jawbreaker many years ago.
0: You got to go get it. 25 years later, I think that we've forgotten
1: a
0: whole lot.
1: It was a bestseller.
0: And it should be a bestseller again. We're going to push it as hard as we can. Let me ask you this. When it comes to bin Laden, I'm glad that you said he wasn't an asset, because they were saying his name is Billy Smith and he's an asset from Maryland.
1: No.
0: Come on, that's stupid. But having said that, did we purposely let him go from Afghanistan to Pakistan? Because how does this guy get away? He's 6'6".
1: No.
0: We're all over Tora Bora. How did he get there?
1: I allowed food to go into him so that I could kill him, and we sent in a Blue 82. That's an 18,000-pound device. We bombed him with B-52s and with B-1s. I mean, we had an all-out battle for 16 days trying to kill him. And we had, like 60 guys down there. And then I spent $4 million building, putting together 2,000 tribal guys. We called it the Army of the Eastern Alliance, because the Northern Alliance, who I seized the capital with, were Tajiks. They didn't want to go into Jalalabad because that's Pashtun land. They didn't want to go into another tribal area that was not their own and have a fight with those guys. So I had to build very quickly a new force down there with a different tribal group. And it cost me $2 million, actually $4 million. So he didn't get out because we let him out. We did everything possible to kill him.
0: Right.
1: A Delta Force unit on foot got close, but then their guys got trapped behind them. And the squadron commander had to make a decision. Do I push forward to where he thought bin Laden might be, or do I have to save? I had a squad of guys behind him that were trapped that he didn't want to die. He had to save his guys.
0: Right.
1: There's a book, it's called Kill Bin Laden by Dalton Fury. That was the name that Tommy Greer, the squadron commander of Delta Force, used to write the book Kill Bin Laden. He was a very, very fine officer that had been an enlisted man, then an officer in that unit in Delta Force. So, we worked quite well with the Army. They had really distinguished people there. I got full cooperation of the Army there. The only problem was this: the only thing I asked for at the end that I didn't get was I wanted 800 Rangers, because I wanted to block the back side.
0: And you would have stopped them had you had those.
1: And they didn't give it. And the reason was, the formula that we had used was small number of American CIA and SF with tribal units, and we were hammering those guys. But I knew at the very end, to kill bin Laden, I was going to need a larger group of Americans for concentrated firepower on the ground. And they just wouldn't make that decision. And there was actually, General Mattis, I think he was a full colonel then, was down in Kandahar. He wanted to come up to help me, but they wouldn't let him.
0: Why? That sounds like a boring question, why not?
1: This was the first time ever that CIA had the point. We had the point because when there was a meeting at Camp David after the attacks of 9/11, the president asked Donald Rumsfeld, how long is it going to take you to do the invasion? He said it would take 6 months to organize, agreements with the Russians and the Pakistanis and everybody else to get forces in. He was horrified. And Kofor Black, the chief of counterterrorism, sitting behind George Tenet, the director of the CIA, said, Mr. President, if you put me in charge, I'll have flies walking on their eyeballs in 6 weeks. And the president said, you're in charge.
0: Nice.
1: And so the DOD was horrified that these CIA guys were calling the shots and running everything. So when they did the Iraq war, it was like Rumsfeld told his guys, this is the big show. We don't need those CIA guys. We don't want them telling us what to do. And so he went and did this. Look, I have nothing but respect for the guys, our brothers in the armed forces.
0: Yeah.
1: My son is an army officer too, in the 82nd Airborne, was a captain. And my daughter is a naval officer. So I have, And I was in the Air Force years earlier before, so, you know, all the respect due there to the military. But this was a unique opportunity for the first time ever. CIA was the point. He was deciding on the missions, where we were going, designed the entry points. And I would ask the military, and they'd provide the support to me as we were doing that. And it was kind of a unique experience.
0: It's Gary Bernstein. Give the book called Jawbreaker. It's unbelievable. Also, check out his book called Stolen Elections. You'll learn a lot from that. So he gets to Pakistan. Does Pakistan know immediately that he's there? And why doesn't our so-called friend, our ally Pakistan, that we give money to every year, why didn't they tell us immediately, come and get him?
1: Great question. Of course they knew. They let him cross. They helped him. They flew years later, we find out they flew helicopters in there. They met with him. They wanted to keep him alive. They wanted to keep that option alive because the Inter-Services Intelligence Directorate of the Pakistani Armed Forces, their intel guys, are not our friends. You know, we have liaison with them, but they have their own interests, and their interests were supporting Islamic fundamentalists. They fell in love with those fundamentalists. They used them in Pakistan, and they used a lot of them against the Indians. Remember, I mentioned the third guy in that group in Maktab al-Khidmat was Mohammed Saeed. But in addition to the Lashkar-e-Taiba, they had the Jammu Kashmir Liberation Front, Harakat-ul-Ansar. They had all these Pakistani militant groups from Kashmir that they were in love with for, you know, two decades. And they did terrorist attacks against the Indians nonstop. So, you know, bin Laden was just, you know, another member of that club.
0: But even that said, if he got there from the Tora Bora fight, by the time he got him, he must have been in Pakistan for 10 years. Why so long? Why didn't we get him?
1: He spent time in Iran, too.
0: Okay, so he was moving.
1: He spent time in Iran, and then essentially he was relocated back over there. But he was right next to the Pakistani Military Academy.
0: Wow.
1: But we had reporting that he was in Iran for years, and I do believe that the Iranians would provide him protection. There was conflict between the Shia and the Sunnis, you know.
0: Well, I was going to say, bin Laden was Sunni and Iran is Shia, but they still wanted to give him cover?
1: Well, they did at that point because, you know, we were the greater enemy, the great Satan. But, you know, when the Taliban seized control of in the early 90s of Afghanistan, they went up to the city of Mazar-e-Sharif, and there was a Iranian consulate, and the Taliban just took all the diplomats down to the basement and executed them all.
0: Oh, wow.
1: And the Iranians were pissed. So they sent like a couple of brigades to the border. They were going to invade and attack them. And then they decided not to, but there was hostility between those guys, serious hostility at times.
0: Did we know, how long did we know that he was where he was in Abbottabad? Because I guess he'd been moving around, but then he ended up having a complex.
1: When they learned, and I know the guy that found him, one of the key people that found him.
0: Yeah.
1: And they used a doctor who identified him, a Pakistani doctor. That doctor, sadly, got arrested and didn't get out of the country. The people that were on the ground working with him, they did get out of the country, but that Pakistani doctor was arrested, and I believe he's still in jail. But once they found him, they moved pretty quickly to do that. And my understanding is, and I was not in the agency when they did get him, but the truth was the two people that pushed it the hardest to go get him were Petraeus and Hillary Clinton, and that they really did force Barack Obama's hand. Of course, they tried to make Barack Obama look like a hero, but his people didn't want anything to do with it, and they actually set the whole thing up so that he couldn't back out of it.
0: Let me ask you something off the beaten path just for a second. I want to get back on topic. Why did Hillary Clinton want Gaddafi dead? Do we know that? Because she was celebrating. You know, we came, we saw, we shot him like a dog. I mean, she was like bragging about it. It seems as though that was something personal. What was that?
1: Yeah. Well, Gaddafi did Pan Am 103.
0: Right.
1: You know, and killed a whole lot of Americans, you know,
0: don't get me wrong, Gary. I'm not sad that Gaddafi's dead. He got what he had coming, but we had him under control, and Libya without him in control becomes much less manageable. So I just wondered why she thought that was necessary. Manageable,
1: but he was a terrible problem.
0: Yeah.
1: And in those days, Democrats were not as insane as they are now.
0: Right. That's true.
1: Okay. You know, it's like, you know, after looking at the Democratic Socialists of America, I kind of miss Bill Clinton.
0: I'm with you. Hey, listen, man, Bill Clinton actually wanted to close the border and get rid of illegal aliens. So that's another topic for another day. I just wondered if there was something personal there, because after what Reagan did to Gaddafi, we pretty much got him under control. And he was doing, come and do anything you want, just don't kill me. Then we ended up pushing him out and killing him anyway.
1: I know. Look, I'm not here. I'm not a great fan of Hillary Clinton, but
0: right. The
1: truth is the truth. She and Petraeus worked together, colluded together to ensure that bin Laden was eliminated.
0: Good.
1: And it's the truth. And it was the people in the Obama, circle around him would have blocked, but they were put in a position where they didn't have much of a choice.
0: Well, listen, if you're going to force my hand, I will say good job on Hillary Clinton. First time I've ever said that in my life. It's Gary Burnson. Yeah. Jawbreaker is the book. Go and get it. Let's get to what the rules of engagement were and why the beep were we in Afghanistan for 20 years just to hand it back to the Taliban at the end.
1: Look, when we entered Afghanistan.
0: What were we supposed to do?
1: Look, when we entered Afghanistan, it was a country that looked like it was in the 6th century.
0: Right.
1: Women and children were virtual slaves of the worst kinds of Sunni extremists. And the United States did a lot of good things there. We set up schools, we built hospitals, we built roads. We did some good things. And we paid a price. We had losses. In the last 3 years before Biden surrendered the country, there were virtually no law. There were like two or three people a year that were killed. I mean, more people get in car accidents in the States, you know, soldiers. We weren't losing any people. We've been in Korea for 70 years, been in Europe there. You know, we had invested a lot there. And remember something else. Bagram Air Base was the single closest air base to China.
0: I know.
1: Why would you want to give that up?
0: Just you wouldn't.
1: The capabilities of SIGINT alone for listening and this and that and force projection in that part of the world. Bagram, I seized Bagram. Okay, I had the battlefront right through the middle of Bagram. We had guys in the control tower pulling in airstrikes on the other side of the base in the fight. And I flew in, grabbed Bagram, used it as a logistical head, then went in and seized the capital, you know, with the Northern Alliance.
0: Well, why does he leave like he did? Why does he give Bagram up? And can we take it back? That's our air base. We built it.
1: It was actually built by the Soviets a long time ago.
0: Really?
1: He fixed it up, though. Oh, yeah.
0: Okay.
1: Look, when I landed there, it was a big base, and there were hangars and aircraft destroyed. The roofs were there was only two buildings with roofs on it. One of those buildings, we shoveled it out and put plastic up around the walls, and it was like I used it as like a headquarters for just a couple of days. But then I went into the city and seized a hotel and made it my headquarters and told the managers of the hotel, leave or I'm going to shoot you. This is mine now. We held that
0: there you
1: place
0: go. Yes.
1: For years, you know.
0: We didn't build it. We remodeled it is what we did.
1: We rebuilt it. And when I went in there was only a dozen of us. And then 300 Brits came in, special air service and special boat service guys down at the end of the runway. And then we started building the base up. And, you know, it went from zero to 30,000 people at that place.
0: Why does Biden leave like he did? Did Biden leave for a photo op for the 20th anniversary? Is that what that was?
1: Yes, he did. It was insane. Giving that up was the listen. Not since 1841 and Lord Elphinstone was there and with McNaughton, and they surrendered Afghanistan. They were at Bala Hazar, and the 14,000 of them were wiped out. Has there been such a disaster, military disaster, in history? Wow. Biden is right up there. That is the single worst military disaster, the surrender of Afghanistan in 250 years.
0: Right.
1: Joe Biden is an imbecile. And there was absolutely no sense to do what he did. No strategic sense. No, I mean, we could have reduced it down to a special forces mission with a small number of agency. Look, there were many other options. It didn't have to be 100,000 or nobody. We could have held the place with 2,000 guys.
0: It's Gary Burnson. Go and get his book called Jawbreaker. It's an amazing tale, true story of exactly what went down after 9/11. You didn't expect to be there for 20 years, right?
1: I
0: get it. A presence, yes, but a so-called war for 20 years didn't make any sense.
1: If you would have talked to Kofor Black, who was the chief of counterterrorism, his vision was a special mission, special forces type mission.
0: Right.
1: He didn't expect you know, 30,000 people at Bagram or 100,000 people and contractors on the ground.
0: Right.
1: We never envisioned that. And the big army got in there and they went wild. They just kept building and building and building, you know.
0: Yeah.
1: We didn't need to have it that large. It was overdone.
0: Well, I have you, and we've only got a couple of minutes left, and we got to do this again very soon. With your knowledge and your expertise, now that you're not in right now, but you're seeing what's going on with Iran, how does that end? Because originally the president said the Persian people, the Iranian people, might have a chance to get their country back, might be the only chance they get. But we don't appear to be doing anything to help them do that. I know that we armed the Kurds a little bit, but the Kurds kept the arms, whatever. Well, how does this thing end? It can't go on forever. Because there's no appetite for it here, Gary. There just isn't.
1: Right. Look, I support the fact that, look, people don't realize that Iran has 95 million people. It's a very large country.
0: Yeah.
1: They had 2,000 ballistic missiles and missile launchers. They were the dominant force in the Middle East, and Donald Trump has defanged them.
0: Right.
1: And that needed to be done, and we needed to destroy their nuclear material.
0: Yes.
1: And so the Obama administrations and the Biden administrations were secretly facilitating and allowing the Iranian Islamic fundamentalists to grow in power. They did nothing to limit them. The JPOA, that agreement was a disgrace, a total disgrace. And so they have had their Air Force destroyed. Their Navy has been sunk. Their couple of tiers of their leadership have been removed. Look, conflict, war doesn't happen in a day or even in a couple of months. I would ask people to be patient. Give the president a little time. Don't keep asking me, is it done? Is it done? Is it done? They have done a remarkable job of defanging the worst threat on the planet, and it was done with the United States and with thousands of sorties also done by the Israelis. And I think that there have got to be covert programs where they're trying to arm and build an opposition.
0: There's more there. The whole thing is up right now on YouTube, joepags.com/YouTube, joepags.com/YouTube. Got to hit a break here. We're back after this.
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0: You know, by listening to my show, I love cars, but what if I told you your car can be a spy? 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
0: In the aftermath of 9/11, we were attacked on 9/11. We didn't know exactly how we started the Afghanistan war, how we started the war in Iraq. It turns out Gary Bernstein was in the CIA, and the CIA was directing things over in Afghanistan to go and get the bad guys. And he got very, very close to getting bin Laden a few times. And at one point, he says, "I just need 800 Army Rangers. We can get them right now." He's in Tora Bora. They knew that that's where he was, and he did not get the okay. Ended up getting him in Pakistan later, but from the way Gary tells it, bin Laden went to Iran for a while in between, which is a very strange person to be bedfellows with, because one was Shia, one was Sunni, but they were all against us, so I kind of get it. That entire thing right now, if you want to share it, go watch the whole thing on video, joepags.com/YouTube. Another big hour coming your way, including Kay Hill next hour on The Joe Pags Show.
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14: From ABC News, I'm
10: I'm Stephanie Officer. We're hearing from Don Jr.'s new wife, Katina, and his father after a ProPublica report about a Russian oligarch who allegedly paid for their wedding's after party. Umar Kremlev reportedly paid tens of thousands for it on an island in the Bahamas. Reporter Justin Elliott helped break the story.
14: Umar Kremlev's spokesperson told us he doesn't talk politics with Donald Trump Jr. or any of his American friends. So I think, you know, at this point, people should look at the situation and draw their own conclusions. We unfortunately don't have any reporting about, you know, what private conversations are happening between these two men. But we quote, again, a number of former counterintelligence officials at the FBI who told us, look, if this had come across my desk when I was still in the government, it would have been a five-alarm fire.
10: The president said he had no idea who Kremlev is, and he didn't pay for the wedding. Well, Bettina Anderson Trump directly contradicted this on social media, thanking their dear friend Umar for his generosity. Details of that daring rescue of the two downed Air Force pilots deep in Iran earlier this year are now being made public. ABC's Martha Raddatz.
15: The men ejecting deep behind enemy lines. Separated from his pilot in the rugged high desert mountains, a portion of his parachute not working properly as he's free-falling. The weapons systems officer says he hit the ground between 70 and 100 miles per hour. Despite a broken back, arm, and additional serious injury, Bravo climbed a 7,000-foot mountain ridge to evade Iranian troops he knew would be hunting him down.
10: The investigation into actress Hayden Panettiere's death picks up.
16: According to sources, since her death, the investigation has been focused in on what drugs may have played a role in her passing and where they came from. The day before Panettiere died, she flew to South Carolina from L.A. She was unresponsive when paramedics arrived at her boyfriend's apartment. Sources are telling us the investigation could be similar to those of rapper Mac Miller and Friends star Matthew Perry.
0: Well, it's official. 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
22: From the WPBF 25 First Warning Weather Center, I'm Chief Certified Meteorologist Chris Martinez with a look at South Florida's certified most accurate forecast. Tonight, we'll see temperatures down the upper 70s, right about 80 degrees. And then as we head into your Tuesday, scattered showers and storms expected into the afternoon. High temperatures, 90 to 92.
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0: Great radio stations all over, along with Sam and Polo. It is the Joe PAGS Show. Thanks, appreciate you stopping by. Sam, do me a favor. Our friend Brianna Morello is reporting that the Supreme Court, I think, is taking the side of California when it comes to mail-in ballots this November. It looks like that's what's going on. There are two that dissented that are conservatives. Do me a favor and check and see if there's an update on the Supreme Court making a ruling when it comes to mail-in ballots for this midterm that's coming up in November. If the U.S. Postal Service can't verify that these are actually mail-in ballots, that's going to be a major boom or boon for those on the left in this country who don't want there to be verification on mail-in ballots. Are you seeing anything pop up?
26: So far, the LA Times is reporting something.
0: Okay, I'm going to put up with what Brianna put up there. I think this is, actually, I've got to put it on the different, on my other computer so I could bring this up here. I'm just going to try to read what the actual ruling says, if I can. And this is just coming down from our friend Brianna over on X. In fact, this is from, just like less than 20 minutes ago. This is what it says. Supreme Court of the United States, United States Postal Service et al. Versus California et al. Here it is. The application for a stay presented to Justice Jackson and by her referred to the court is denied. The government is unlikely to succeed in the merits of its challenge to the district court's preliminary injunction, and the equitable factors applicable for obtaining emergency relief from this court do not favor a stay. Justice Kavanaugh concurring. So Kavanaugh agreed with her. For that reason, I concur in the denial of the application for stay. That's what it appears to say. And then Brianna reports Justices Alito and Thomas dissented. Sam, are you seeing the same thing, that the Postal Service will not be able to do this?
26: I am seeing that, yeah.
0: I mean, that sucks. The capital sucking sound. That's a problem. That means verification for mail-in ballots is going to be just as lame as it's been for a long time. That is not good news. It's good news, as I said, for people like Hakeem Jeffries. Why is that? Because Jeffries plans to impeach Trump as soon as he gets the House, if he gets it. This is from Newsmax. Jeffries keeps third Trump impeachment on the table. From the Newsmax wires, House Minority Leader Hakeem Jeffries is refusing to rule out a third impeachment of President Donald Trump if Democrats retake control of the House in the November midterm elections. Asked whether Democrats would pursue impeachment if they win the majority, Jeffries said they have not ruled anything in and we haven't ruled anything out regarding impeachment. Jeffries said House Democrats would be guided by the facts, the law, and the Constitution. With the Judiciary Committee Democrats led by Jamie Raskin, Democrat from Maryland, and Oversight Committee Democrats led by Robert Garcia, Democrat California, taking leading roles in potential investigations. Quote, we've got to follow the facts, apply the law, be guided by the United States Constitution, and then let the chips fall where they may, Jeffries said. The comments leave open the possibility Democrats could pursue impeachment for taking control, after taking control of the House, even as party leaders have sought to emphasize investigations and congressional oversight as their initial priorities. Jeffrey's position also revives the prospect of another impeachment fight involving Trump and Democrats twice impeached him during his first presidency. The House first impeached Trump in December 2019 on charges of abuse of power. Blah, blah, blah, blah. We know that the first two impeachments were bogus. he was found not guilty. You're not going to get 67 in the Senate to say that he's guilty. But this goes back to what I've been saying for approaching 2 years now. And for the one listener that gets mad that I say 2 years, shut up. And the one listener is like, it's not 2 years, it's 1 year and 8 months. Okay. A little over a year and a half. Oh, okay. You've had the House and Senate for a long time. You had the House during Biden. The only impeachment they did, as far as I can remember, is Alejandro Mayorkas. And Chuck Schumer said, we're just gonna dismiss it. We're not going to even take it up. So one would assume if you keep the Senate in Republican hands, they can do the same thing. But for those 2 years, I said it nonstop. Impeach Joe Biden. We had him, I mean, honest to goodness, we had him on all sorts of stuff that he was doing as president. Impeach that ass and impeach him 5 times. Make him the most impeached president ever. They'll say, no, we have to this, we have to that, we have to blah, blah, blah, blah. They all want to play games. They all want to just get along. And now, you know damn well Jeffries and Raskin and all these idiots, Garcia, will now start the impeachment process on Trump should they get the House. And then you've got Ketanji Brown Jackson in the Supreme Court. She's unqualified completely. She's now out there as the lead justice saying, yeah, you're likely not to get this done. So, yeah, we're gonna deny your stay. The United States, this administration, was trying to stay any sort of injunction that was caused by California bringing suit to say, yeah, we want the U.S. Postal Service, the only service that's delivering these mail-in ballots, to be the ones that make sure they're good. And they said no. And now you're going to have impeachment palooza. In fact, the idiot Al Green, who is going to be out of Congress in January, is already trying to force a vote on impeachment now, even though the House is still in the hands of Republicans. Democrat Al Green to force House-wide vote on impeaching Trump. The privilege resolution must be considered by Wednesday, putting Hakeem Jeffries in a tough spot before the midterms. Longtime Representative Al Green, Democrat Texas, announced on Monday today that he intends to force a vote on impeaching President Donald Trump, citing federal immigration officials or officers killing of two U.S. citizens earlier this year. Green, who has publicly protested Trump on multiple occasions, introduced what's called a privilege resolution on the House floor aimed at booting the president out of office. A privilege resolution is a mechanism that allows any lawmaker to force the entire chamber to consider a bill within 2 legislative days. That means House GOP leaders will have to hold a vote on the measure by the end of the day on Wednesday. The vote is all but guaranteed to be a political headache for Democrats who are fighting to take back the House and the Senate in the November midterm elections. House Minority Leader Hakeem Jeffries, Democrat New York, has long demurred on the subject of impeachment, maintaining that Democrats are focused on tackling issues like high living costs and that are critical to everyday Americans. He and 127 other House Democrats voted with Republicans to quash a previous Trump impeachment effort by Green in June 2025. But the latest effort could His last public demonstration against Trump after the 79-year-old progressive lost his primary to a younger Democrat calling for generational change. Green was also notably thrown out of both the Trump addresses to a joint session of Congress during his term. During his first address since returning to the White House, Green reported repeatedly, I have to remind you, he's the idiot that was waving the cane, yelling and screaming something about we're not slaves anymore or something like that. The guy's just an absolute loser. He's a nutjob. Those of you in Houston, you should do better. If you're going to vote in the younger generational Democrat now, you should do better. Should be a Republican, should be a conservative, should be somebody who understands Texas and United States values. That's who it should be. While all that's going on, J.D. Vance, our vice president, has come to the fore to say 870,000 borrowers are barred over suspected fraud. Now, I'm going to play the soundbite from our vice president, J.D. Vance. As the Republicans still have control of both houses of the Congress and also of the White House, they clearly don't have what we thought they had in the Supreme Court. They keep on making really dumb rulings. But J.D. Vance is now saying, our vice president, 870,000 borrowers, those borrowing money during the pandemic, were somehow suspected of fraud. If it's 87, I get it. 87 entities were out there, committed fraud or alleged fraud, 87, even if it's 870. But somehow during COVID, 870,000 entities, borrowers, people borrowing money, are suspected of doing it fraudulently? And we wonder why we have a $40 trillion deficit in this country?
2: Under the leadership of Kelly Loeffler, who, by the way, has been an amazing advocate for the American people, has probably been the most zealous anti-fraud person in the entire administration, we are going to suspend 870,000 people permanently, people who defrauded the government over the last couple of years, the last couple of decades. We're going to make it impossible for them to get loans from the federal government. If you think about the PPP program, which was set up by Congress and by the administration Trump administration to ensure that our small businesses were able to operate in the incredibly challenging environment that was created by the COVID pandemic and, of course, by the state government response to the COVID pandemic. What we did is we created a program to ensure that small businesses were able to operate and, importantly, American workers were able to be supported. But as happens with so many of the programs that are born out of the generosity of the American taxpayer, we had many, many people who took advantage of those programs, people who decided to steal from the American taxpayer, steal money that was supposed to go to small businesses and American workers. Well, we think it makes sense that if you were caught stealing from the American taxpayer, you shouldn't be able to benefit from these loans anymore. So we're going to suspend about 870,000 people from being able to access these funds in the future and from being able to borrow money from the American taxpayer. If you screwed the American taxpayer, the federal government is now going to say you're cut off, no more, you shouldn't be applying anymore, and if you do apply, you're no longer able to get those benefits.
0: I like a lot of things about the vice president. One of the things that I like a lot is the fact that he does not need a teleprompter when he's out there speaking. Not that there's anything wrong with the teleprompter. Let me just make that as clear as I can. I was a television news anchor for a long time. We used a teleprompter. We were not reading the stories from the top of our head, although I did ad-lib a lot. And in the three-hour show that I do every day now, I don't have any notes. I mean, I read the news stories, and I give you my thoughts just from the top of my head. I'm not reading a teleprompter now. I like that he's not reading a teleprompter because there's one issue that he had to get done today. 870,000 borrowers, which is a hard word to say. He's suggesting defrauded or screwed. I think he said screwed. The American public. Okay, great. Again, I'm impressed that he has a teleprompter. That means he really understands what he's saying. He really believes what he's saying. What bothers me is I didn't hear him say they're all going to be arrested. Yeah, did he say they're all going to be arrested?
26: He did not.
0: So they're just not allowed to borrow anymore? They're not allowed to go back and get any more government money? Okay. What about getting arrested? Because the Payroll Protection Plan, which was the PPP, was to make sure that businesses did not have to lay off or fire all their workers during COVID because they weren't allowed to. They weren't called quote-unquote essential, which is a disgusting thing to even think of. Oh, you're not essential. Everybody's essential. But if you weren't so-called essential, then you would lose your workers if you couldn't pay them. You couldn't pay them if your business wasn't opened. So this program was to make sure that those people stayed on payroll. I guess the suggestion is people were getting that money and they weren't keeping people on payroll, or they didn't have as many people on payroll that they said that they had. That's fraud. If you defrauded the government and stole my money that was siphoned out of my paycheck during that time, why aren't you in jail? Why aren't you facing charges? Now, is that to say the 870,000 won't face charges at some point? I don't know. I can't say that. But I know he didn't say. Now, Todd Blanche was behind him. He's the attorney general. He can bring charges and do investigations. Maybe tomorrow or the next day or a week from now, he'll come out and say, okay, out of the 870,000, this many are facing charges. Shouldn't they all face charges? And if not, why not? Because at some point, I need Republicans to be as strong on going after people that they call bad actors as the Democrats are. And yeah, I'm gonna absolutely pat them on the back. They suck. Their policies are ridiculous. They've gone socialist, progressive, DSA. They've gone absolutely nuts. Bat stuff crazy. Okay? But when they want to go after somebody, they impeach Trump twice on nothing. I keep hearing that you can indict somebody, indict a ham sandwich. All right, start showing me. I really like Jim Jordan. I really like Todd Blanche. I really like James Comer. It's time to do something. Because as soon as, you know, they're already like telegraphing to us what they'll do should they get the House back. Going to be impeachment time, USA. Impeachment of the USA will be the new hottest hit starting next January. And we're talking about 870,000 people, and I'm not hearing about charges for all of them. Why is Adam Schiff still in the Senate? Why hasn't he been charged lying about the Russia collusion thing. I think that's sedition. Why is he still sitting there? I don't understand it. I just don't. And again, God forbid, should the House and or Senate go to the Democrats next January, you're going to see what a party does when it gets power. We gave the Republicans and the conservatives all the power they asked for, and I don't think they've done with it what we wanted them to do with it. And John Thune was the biggest first problem that you had. 888-941-PAGS, 888-941-7247, joepags.com. We come back. I've got a story about Donald Trump Jr. under attack for allegedly having a Russian oligarch pay for part of his wedding or something. Remember when Hunter Biden was the biggest low-life scum on earth and the left gave him a pass at every turn? The left is now attacking Donald Trump Jr. for his wedding. I want you to keep that in mind. This is going to be on steroids in January should we get the wrong result in November. Let me tell you in the meantime about Brick House. This is a great organization that's got great supplementation. It's a health and nutrition outlet that has something called Lean. The researchers and doctors that devised Lean said, you know, we're seeing some major results from the GLP-1s, but a lot of people don't want to get a prescription. A lot of people don't want to take a shot. A lot of people don't want to take a pill. A lot of people would like to lose weight, meaningful weight, keep it off, and not have to go through those other steps from the GLP-1s. This is not a GLP-1. It's a supplement that you add to your daily healthy routine. 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

0: the Trump administration has, ensuring those seeking a green card can come here and get on welfare and get on food stamps. When you come here to this country, you should bring something that will make the country better, enrich the country as you get opportunity that you didn't have where you were coming from. This idea that's a mostly modern idea, that you come here and get free food and free rent and free everything, that's an idea that's got to go out the window. It's not what the American dream is supposed to be. It's not what the opportunity afforded by this country is supposed to be. That's not opportunity. That's just coming here and living on the dole and making the rest of us work harder just to support you. No, you've got to. When my grandfather came here with his brothers back in the early 1920s, they came here as builders. They knew how to build stuff. They started building, a section of Long Island, New York, and those buildings still stand. That's how good they were. And they actually enhanced and enriched, and a lot of your relatives and your ancestors all did the same thing. Why in modern times are we supposed to open the border, or even if they do it legally, and just let them come here and get on every social service that we're paying for? Doesn't make any sense. Meantime, the AP is going after Donald Trump, a junior, and his wife, Bettina. This is the headline. Donald Trump Jr.'s wedding celebration was partially funded by Russian oligarch. The couple confirms. Huh. I knew who that oligarch was. By Jill Colvin, who clearly doesn't like the Trumps, out of the AP from New York. Donald Trump Jr.'s wife, Bettina, is confirming that her May wedding weekend celebration was partially funded by a man with close ties to Russian President Vladimir Putin. I doubt she said that, but the reporter says it as if she said that. In a post to her Instagram page Monday morning, this morning, signed by the couple, Bettina Trump wrote that the man, Umar Kremlev, was a dear friend who very generously hosted two incredible nights of celebrations for us after our wedding. It was an extraordinarily generous wedding gift from a friend and something for which we were and remain incredibly grateful, it went on. ProPublica, a nonprofit investigative website, which it's not, it's a far left-wing organization that tried to take things that I've said on this show out of context, and I straightened them out before, I added. Reported earlier today that the wedding between Trump Jr. and socialite Bettina Anderson in the Bahamas was heavily funded by Kremlev, a Russian oligarch who heads the International Boxing Association. Oh, so he heads the IBA. Oh, I gotcha. So it's not some Russian oligarch that is doing it because he's a Russian oligarch. He's the guy that heads the International Boxing Association. They got to 18 paragraphs in. Don Jr. and Bettina Anderson fire back an explosive report that Russian oligarch partially funded wedding. No conspiracy, no mystery, they say. This is from Mediaite. Donald Trump Jr. and his wife Bettina Anderson are firing back at a report that a Russian oligarch with close ties to Vladimir Putin partially funded their May nuptials. In a lengthy statement posted on Anderson's Instagram account on Monday, the couple wrote, I'm not going to read the whole damn thing, but he didn't pay for any part of their wedding. It sounds like he funded part of their honeymoon or the days after the wedding. And it sounds like they're friends because of boxing, I'm adding. Remember the reports they did on Hunter Biden? Oh, yeah. Not so much. Cahill, when we come back.
1: Joe Pags.
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0: English really speaks very limited English, so it's really sort of unclear why he would have paid for this. And also, frankly, given the history here with Trump Jr. and President Trump and Russia and everything we remember from the first term, why Donald Trump Jr. would have accepted this.
1: The winners keep on rolling in for the 78th annual Emmy Awards, underway right now in Los Angeles. Jean Smart won Outstanding Lead Actress in a Comedy Series for Hacks. 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
12: From the WPBF 25 First Warning Weather Center, I'm Chief Certified Meteorologist Chris Martinez with a look at South Florida's certified most accurate forecast. Tonight, we'll see temperatures down in the upper 70s, right about 80 degrees. And then as we head into your Tuesday, scattered showers and storms expected into the afternoon. High temperatures, 90 to 92.
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14: For no other reason than I could, I posted something on X over the weekend that basically said, if you emigrate to this country, legally or illegally, you should not get any entitlements whatsoever. No handouts, no anything. That's not what we're here for. You should bring something to the shores that will better this country, and then you should invest in the country before expecting us to invest in you. Then all of a sudden, there was this big hubbub on X today, not because of me, but because the Trump administration is literally saying, before you can get a green card, you can't be on SNAP. You can't be on welfare. You can't be getting any money from taxpayers. Kay Hill is here. Kay is going to talk about that. A, she's awesome. B, she's an immigrant. And C, did not line up to get some free crap when she got to the border. Kay, what's going on?
15: What's going on, Joe? That's like, I love hearing that. That's like a nice way to put it. And yeah, this whole situation is so

0: weird. Like, it doesn't make sense to me. As a legal immigrant, you're not allowed to receive taxpayer-funded program money
1: Right.
0: stuff in any way, shape, or form. So that's when I saw this today, I was like, what? That
1: Well,
0: doesn't, what? That doesn't make
1: the
0: any sense.
1: administration is using something called the charge rule. If you're a charge of this country, then you can't show up here, expect to get permanent residency, get a green card, eventually get citizenship. If you showed up here and started asking for stuff, and for some reason, you got the Mamdani idiot in New York, you got the Johnson idiot in Chicago, they're teaming up, and they're all going to sue the Trump administration, I guess, to force the administration to give entitlements to and then a green card to people who show up. Kay, you've done research on this today. What is going on?
0: So I've got the details here in front of me. I'm going to have to look away from the camera for a second. So it's New York actually filed the lawsuit in the Manhattan federal court on Monday. But they're joined by Chicago, San Francisco, Seattle, Santa Clara County, King County, and they're all asking a judge to throw out the new Trump administration public charge immigration rule before it takes effect in a couple of weeks, or actually, couple of days on September 18th. Wow, we're halfway through September
1: So,
0: already. Where did
1: so
0: that
1: you're
0: come
1: saying
0: from?
1: this was already a rule, but it sounds like they're making sure they enforce the policy by putting it in black and white, saying this is the way it's going to work. And these guys have a problem with that.
0: Well, here's the thing, though. This is why I was so confused about this on a personal level, Joe. So I have been in the United States since 2016 on a
1: Right.
0: visa, not a green card, but I got my green card last year through marriage. And now most people, like a lot of people who get their green card, if not most people who have a green card, get theirs through marriage. It's really just not that common. It's really hard to get your green card through employment. In fact, I don't even know if you can get a green card through employment anymore, or if there was ever a thing. Because like, there's so many different visa types depending on who you are and what your status is. And I feel like the term green card has kind of been thrown around to mean some type of temporary, permanent, depending on how it's used, some kind of residency where you can
1: Right.
0: work in any job. But a green card is not permanent residency. That's like one of the big things. Like everyone
1: Okay.
0: thinks it's permanent. It's not. If you get married and you get a green card, you get about 2 years for your first one, and then you can renew after the 2 years, prove, you know, you're still married, you're still living here, your life is still here. Then it gets extended to a 10-year green card. And then again, you still have to go through the process. I think it's every 10 years after
1: Right.
0: that to renew that particular type of visa. And again, there are many other different visas. So when I went through my original visa, which is what's known as an O-1 visa, which means like it sort of designates that like no one in America can do the job that I do.
1: Right.
0: I'm not stealing anyone's job. I am here to do something that is unique to me, and I'm doing it in the United States
1: Right.
0: because I can, because I'm an expert in my field.
1: Yes.
0: And that's what that visa allowed me to do. I got that under Obama, Biden, and Trump. So I got three of those sort of back to back. That was a 3-year temporary visa. Every 3 years, I had to prove that A, I was still the best at what I did. B, people still wanted to hire me to do it.
1: Right.
0: And C, that, you know, I couldn't afford to live here. So when I went for my green card, it was actually a lot easier to get my green card, because obviously I could prove that I was married.
1: Right.
0: The hardest thing with our green card, and it still only took 6 months to get, the hardest thing was actually proving, it didn't matter what money I made, like you have to prove that your spouse makes enough money and has made enough money to support you. But, you know, John works in, like he works for himself. He doesn't work for an employer. So there was a bunch of extra paperwork and stuff like that we had to get
1: Right.
0: because your spouse's income pretty much dictates that you will not fall back on benefits, that you will not expect the government to hand you any money. So when I saw
1: Right.
0: this ruling today, the first place my mind went to after reading your tweet, Joe, was, well, that's like the biggest thing in a green card. That was the biggest difference between my green card and my other visas, was the green card doesn't matter how long I've been here, how much money I've made, how I can prove that I'm like employed, all that sort of stuff. I had to make the argument that if I was ever out of work, my husband could support me and that we would not, as a unit, go and depend on government money. So this rule has been around for a very long time. Why are they challenging it now?
1: It's only for people that are following it, though. So the people who came over illegally under Biden is obviously who Mamdani is standing up for. It's obviously who Brendan Johnson in Chicago is standing up for, which San Francisco is standing up for, King County, Washington. They're standing up for people who came here illegally, that are not following the laws like you did, are not jumping through the hoops that you did. They do show up at the border, get a free phone, free food, free lodging, free flight anywhere they want to go, and they have no right to that. So Trump is saying, oh, I gotcha. You want to come here, no matter legal or illegally, no matter what you're doing, you can't be a charge of this country. You cannot expect the taxpayer to step up. I want to give those who are watching and listening just a snippet of what Mamdani said. Before I do that, look at this woman over his right shoulder. As we look at him, it's left, but it's his right shoulder. Look at the face she has on, like, yeah, I'm going to show these people what's up. Look at her. What the hell's going on with that lady? So, I mean, I'm going to play this audio in this video, and I want people to check it out, because literally what he's saying right now is, we're going to sue the federal government and the Trump administration to force them to give free crap to people who came here. This is exactly what they're doing.
2: To govern. Immigrants are New Yorkers. And like I said once before, to get to any of us, you will have to get through all of us. That is why today we are confronting this injustice with the solidarity and action that it demands. New York City is leading a coalition of cities and counties, including Chicago, San Francisco, Seattle, Santa Clara County, and King County, to sue the federal government for the gross illegality of their new public charge rule and the irreparable damage that it will cause. We are filing our lawsuit alongside a separate challenge led by Attorney General James. I'm grateful for her partnership in this fight and for everything she has done to stand steadfast alongside New Yorkers.
1: This illegality, you've got to go through all of us. What's illegal about saying you can't come here and be some sort of a siphon off of the public dollar? What is he talking about?
0: So, okay, here's where I think things kind of, how do I explain this? So Trump's rule, essentially, this is so convoluted. Basically, if you came here illegally, the only way for you to get a green card is to do it the legal way. Like, right. For you, if you come here illegally and you use, you know, taxpayer dollars, all this kind of stuff, the entire thing, every single thing you do in this country is illegal, essentially, like, broadly speaking. Obviously, there are like niche areas of the law that I don't understand, don't want to get into. But generally speaking, if you come here illegally, anything you do while you're here is illegal because of how you entered the country. If you want to become a legal immigrant, then you have to prove that you haven't, I guess, under this new law, but it also is kind of the same as the old law. You have to prove that you haven't used taxpayer programs before. So the easiest way for illegal immigrants to do this, like say if like someone comes here illegally, uses all of these programs, they still have to get married and go through that process to get a green card. So there's a very small number of people who this law is actually going to affect.
1: Well, then why is he freaking out? Why do you think he's freaking out then? Why do you think they're all suing?
0: Because, like, we're about to walk into the midterms. This is what they think will make them look good, even though when you get down into the nitty-gritty of it, it literally doesn't affect anyone who came here legally because the statutes were already there. If you come here legally and you get married and you get a green card, or you decide to switch your visa from whatever you were on to a green card, you still have to prove that, you know, financially you and your family can support you while you're here. If you've come here illegally and you've used all those programs, firstly, you're looking at a massive uphill battle to get any kind of visa and any kind of permanent status if you have come here illegally. And that was true even with all of the Biden era open border stuff. It was still to legally be here. It was very, very difficult. And in my experience, it's always harder under Democrats to be a legal or illegal immigrant.
1: Are you and I on the same page that we're hearing what Mamdani is saying, though? He's literally suing the administration, the federal government, to make them give free crap to people who came here. I mean, we are understanding it the same, right?
0: Yeah, and that is technically what he's doing, but the people who that lawsuit are actually going to affect is like almost no one. It's kind of insane what a massive waste of actually taxpayer money and everything this lawsuit is. When I look at it, like, it really doesn't affect that many people. And, you know, there's a lot of guesswork that could go into the actual statistics. But from what I've read and what I've researched, again, I'm not a lawyer, the means tested option within the sort of green card immigration process has always been there. There's always been a financial element. In fact, the biggest thing in any kind of visa that you come for is the financial element. You have to be able to support yourself off your own hard work. That is the biggest thing about being an immigrant in this country. And if you can't support yourself, then your spouse has to be able to support you. So it's almost like redundant in many ways that Mamdani is going about sort of fighting this case. The only people that are going to be at a detriment because of Trump's rule are all the people who came here illegally anyway,
1: right,
0: which they shouldn't have done in the first place. And don't know why they're still here.
1: And what the left is going to do, if I'm getting what you're laying down, and it's Cahill, go follow her everywhere, check her out on Newsmax. If I'm getting what you're laying down, they're now going to say, going to the midterms, Trump is trying to take food out of the mouths of children. Trump is trying to take food and welfare and electricity away from mothers and their families. This is so you're telling me this is all political?
0: It's all political, and it makes absolutely no sense. Like, what the Democrats are doing is like classic Democrat party trick. They're making themselves look busy and look like they're fighting for the everyman, where they're actually just wasting the everyman's money on this stupid mission that, like, every Democrat, whether they're like traditional or DSA, seems to be all in on, which is Orange Man bad, let's say no to everything he says yes to. And, like, that is not politics. That is just politicking. Like, when we have a Republican, we have the Republicans, or at least MAGA Republicans, actually trying to work towards all of the things that Trump ran on and to try and fix the things that have gone wrong over the last 2 years. And then you have on the, which is, you know, backing up a little bit, like, one of the main things that he ran on was getting the illegal immigrants out of this country.
1: Yeah.
0: Come here legally. It's not actually difficult. It's not complicated. If you follow the rule of law, it is an incredibly straightforward process that absolutely anyone can take part in if you do the work. It is that simple. But because the Democrats, whose entire platform right now is ruin everything Trump's trying to do, what they're doing is kind of siding almost with the illegal immigrants who can't even legally vote for them.
1: Right.
0: What they're sort of trying to say is like, oh, all these illegal immigrants that we let into the country, we want to be able to let them stay. But the only way we can legally let them stay is if we now suddenly decide to overturn this rule in a very short amount of time. And okay. So it's so dumb. And literally all of it just goes towards allowing illegal immigrants to stay here legally. But again, to be able to do that under the specific visas that they're talking about, like, such a tiny portion of the population is going to be affected by it. So
1: again, this is a midterm thing.
0: It's a total midterm thing. It doesn't make any sense. It's just more infighting and legally has no real impact on the entire immigration process, either side of it, to be honest with you. So it just seems like a huge waste of everyone's time. And it's just another way for, like, the DSA and, you know, maybe a handful of traditional Democrats to stand up. And again, like I said, look busy heading into a midterm where we're coming out of 2 years of the Democrats doing absolutely nothing except being like,
1: What I find interesting is that the Democrats are afraid about the midterms. As much as our side, my side, you know, we're all, you know, hey, we're split. We don't know what's going to happen. We're going to lose the House, we're going to lose the Senate. The Democrats sound like they're scared. When you've got, you know, Reid Hoffman putting $10 million into James Tallarico's campaign or into the PAC that's supporting Tallarico here in Texas, they're afraid. When they're making up something that's a non-story that you just very eloquently, you know, described to us, when they're making that something where they can say Trump is attacking families and children and mamas, they're scared, aren't they? I'm surprised by that.
0: Yeah, I think they are scared, and I think they're grasping at straws. Like, they don't have any policies. They don't have a front runner in their party. They know that everyone sees through the socialist agenda and sees the Marxism written on the walls. They know that they're not winning because their party is split down those kind of fundamentals. So, yeah, I think they're just trying to grab headlines to get attention. And then when you sort of, you know, like with every Democrat policy, as soon as you scratch slightly below the surface, you see it does absolutely nothing at best and terrible things at worst.
1: We have no time to talk about it. And I know that you used to work with the Daily Caller, so you're not really one who goes after Tucker Carlson much. But go and check out what he had to say over the weekend, where he basically said to Michigan voters, you can't vote for Mike Rogers. Mike Rogers is the guy who's running against El Sayed in Michigan, the DSA guy that wants to raise your taxes and hates the Constitution and thinks that we should worry about the millions that were killed after 9/11 as much as we worry about the 3,000 that were killed in 9/11. So if you don't mind, because I know that you love doing the research and you're so good at it, just go check with and see what he said. And maybe when we talk next, we can try to break down what the hell happened to Tucker Carlson, where he would literally, he didn't say vote for El Sayed, but if you're saying he 1,000% would not vote for Mike Rogers, he must be suggesting go for the other guy. Okay, I don't get it. Can you do that for me? You look into that?
0: Yeah, absolutely. Anytime,
1: I find it to be nutsy, nutso. I find it to be nutso, and I like Tucker. I always have, but there's something going on there. You'll find out. If anybody can, it's Cahill. Go and check out Kay Smythville. Go see Kay everywhere. Don't miss her on Newsmax. You're the best.
0: Thank you. You're the best. Thanks, Joe.
1: All right, Kay, we're back after this. Stay right here.

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3: 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Shania, on the other hand, just turned 45. 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
6: 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Right after 9-11, the job was go get bin Laden. Why didn't they get bin Laden right away? Why did it take, 11 years to get him? I think they got him in 12, didn't they? And was Barack Obama on board? Did he want to go and get bin Laden? We talk about that as well. And he gives kudos again to Hillary Clinton for her wanting to get bin Laden. So, I mean, Hillary Clinton, as flawed as she is, and she's a horrible person, in my opinion. I think there's a lot wrong with the Clinton, you know, family. That said, if she's the one that said, go and get bin Laden, and had to push Barack Obama, she was his Secretary of State, and Obama, if he had to be pushed, I mean, that's a big deal. So for that, like I said during the Obama years, I agreed with him 3 times. clearly, I agree with Hillary Clinton getting bin Laden as well during that time. Go to the website, joepags.com/YouTube. Check out that entire thing. It's almost 40 minutes long. Put it on your television. We do it in high quality for you. You can go and check it out that way. Got to get out of here for now, though. We've got another big show coming your way tomorrow. We're always going to bring it like it's been brought in. Go check out all the social media, whatever your favorite is. Just go to joepags.com/ and put in that name. Could be Instagram, could be TikTok, could be YouTube, whatever. That's Sam. That is Polo. I am Joe. That's going to do it for now. Thanks a lot for tuning in. Don't forget to go check out the show after the show over on YouTube and elsewhere. Have a good night.
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11: From ABC News, I'm Stephanie Officer. The Supreme Court today rejecting the Trump administration's attempt to limit mail-in voting. For now, ABC's Peter Haralambos.
12: The ruling marks a decisive blow to President Donald Trump's attempt to increase federal oversight of elections, effectively allowing states to continue sending out ballots as planned ahead of the midterms. Justices Samuel Alito and Clarence Thomas dissented and argued that the new policy, which included states submitting lists of eligible voters to an online portal, fell within the Postal Service's broad authority to regulate the mail. Today's ruling prevents the major changes from taking effect before the midterms, though the legal battle over ballot restrictions could make its way back to the Supreme Court in time for the 2028 election. Peter Haralambos, ABC News.
11: Another waterway crucial to the delivery of global oil obstructed. ABC's Mary Bruce tells us how this latest act by Iran is impacting prices.
13: The look at first responders found a significant amount of PTSD and depression. Mount Sinai School of Medicine researchers analyzed data from 18,734 responders, meeting the criteria for probable depression, 35%, for PTSD, 39%. 25 years after the attacks, high depression scores also are linked to something else: polluted city air and lack of calming green spaces. Wayne Cabot, ABC News.
11: Bob Mackie created some of the most original and legendary designs in American television and fashion. ABC's Deborah Roberts remembers his career.
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16: 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Mackie's bold creations earning him 2 Emmys over the years and 2 Oscar nominations for his work with Barbara Streisand and Diana Ross.
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35: From the WPBF 25 First Warning Weather Center, I'm Chief Certified Meteorologist Chris Martinez with a look at South Florida's certified most accurate forecast. Tonight, we'll see temperatures down in the upper 70s, right about 80 degrees. And then as we head into your Tuesday, scattered showers and storms expected into the afternoon. High temperatures, 90 to 92.
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41: President Trump is one badass president. 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
39: Lars Larson.
42: Welcome back to the Lars Larson Show. It's a Monday. It's honestly provocative talk radio for the United States of America. And I'm glad to have your participation. If you want to join what we've always called the best conversation in talk journalism, it's happening right here. And we're glad to take your calls at 866-HEY-LARS. And if you're a naysayer, well, we put naysayers right to the head of the list at 866-439-5277. 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In a moment, should immigrants on welfare be denied green cards? I think there's a very easy and direct answer to this, but boy, are the liberals going to town about this. Zohran Mamdani in New York City, the mayor, the communist mayor of New York City, they don't like at all the fact that Donald Trump is going to simply enforce a law that has been around for about 140 years. It's on the books, and it says, if you're going to end up on welfare, you're not entitled to a green card. It is just about as simple as that. But let me get to all that in just a moment. First, welcome to the program. You want to join in? 866-439-5277. Send your emails to talk@LarsLarson.com. Our poll on X today, should federal job applicants have to explain how they would advance the president's agenda? A federal judge last Friday had blocked Donald Trump's administration from continuing to ask applicants for civil service jobs throughout the government to respond to what the unions call a loyalty question. Here's what it's all about. Do you know, they've said, and as long as I've been in the news business, the word has been that personnel is policy. And what that means is, if you live in a state and you vote for one person as the governor instead of the other person, you're choosing a certain stack of policies. One candidate represents one set of policies. Maybe it's pro-gun. Maybe it's anti-tax. Maybe it's land use freedom. That could be the policy. If you vote for a certain mayor over a different candidate for mayor, you're voting for that set of policies. Personnel is policy. So when the voters of the United States chose Donald Trump as the president, they chose a person with policies attached. He did not have the policies of Kamala Harris. Kamala Harris wanted wide open borders. Donald Trump did not. Kamala Harris wanted higher federal taxes. Donald Trump did not. In other words, you go right down a whole stack of different kinds of policies. Donald Trump represented one thing. Kamala Harris represented something entirely different. The voters chose President Trump. So when the president then says we have to hire people to work inside the federal government, hire civil service jobs throughout the federal government, is it important if those people are willing to actually help advance the agenda of the president chosen by the people of the United States? I think it is. And I think it's just as important under Donald Trump as it will be someday under a different president. I mean, no matter who the next president of the United States is it important that the people who work in the government actually support the agenda? Now, imagine this. Imagine, let me give you this metaphor because I like to eat. So imagine if you ran a butcher shop and you need to hire some new staff members to work in your butcher shop. I've got some friends who run a family butcher shop. They do a tremendous business. When you walk in there, you got to take a number. I mean, there are so many people. Peter and his family run this particular butcher shop that I've been going to for years. Now, can you imagine if you were hiring people to work in that butcher shop and you had a young man or a young woman walk in and they said, well, I have to tell you, I'm a vegan. I don't believe in eating meat. Well, that might not matter if you were willing to say, okay, we don't care if you eat meat or not, but are you going to come in and help us supply the needs of people who come to a butcher shop for the only reason that you come to a butcher shop, and that is to buy meat, to buy steak, to buy hamburger, to buy chops, whatever it happens to be. And if you're not on board with that, we don't want to hire you. Can you understand why? Can you imagine having a young lady who sits at the front cash register or a young man who looks at customers, looks them right in the eye and says, meat is murder. Nobody should ever eat meat. Now, suppose it does the butcher shop any good to have somebody in that job? The same thing is true in the federal government. We have people within our federal government who do not believe in the policies of Donald Trump. That's okay. They don't have to believe in them, but they do have to do the job. And if they're doing the job and taking a public paycheck from every single taxpayer, including you, including me, then they should be doing the job that advances the policies of the person chosen to be president of the United States. If they're not capable of doing that, they should not be hired to the job. And of course, the labor unions go exactly the opposite direction on this. They want to be able to say, no, you've got to hire people who don't believe in the president's agenda. Can you imagine if Boeing was forced to hire people who say, I don't think man should ever, fly in an airplane? Can you imagine hiring people like that to work at Boeing or any other example like that? If you said, hey, we want to hire people to work at our new computer company, but these folks don't believe in AI, fine. They don't have to believe in AI. Do they have to at least believe in advancing the agenda of the company? I would say yes. Should federal job applicants have to explain how they're going to advance the president's agenda? And if you tell me no to that question, are you going to say the same thing when there is a new and different president in office 2 years from now or 6 years from now or 10 years from now? Because the question will be the same. A shout out to our friends in Emporia, Virginia, who catch great talk radio every single day on WEVA. That's AM 860. And you can find my show there Monday through Friday. Now, let me tell you what's coming up this hour. They fled America after their father's brutal regime had collapsed. Now some of his victims are their neighbors. Does America owe these survivors of a dictator an investigation? America can put the brakes on AI. China may not. Can we afford to let Beijing win that race? My upcoming guest says Donald Trump didn't just win the White House. He ushered in a new golden age for America. Has Donald Trump really changed America for good that much? And take a moment to cast a vote in our X poll. You'll find it at Lars Larson Show and at LarsLarson.com. Now, about immigrants and welfare. There is a law passed in 1882. And what it features is a thing called the public charge rule. And what does it say? It says anybody who is not a citizen of the United States who wants to come to the United States, if they are, quote, unable to take care of himself or herself without becoming a public charge, in other words, without ending up on welfare, that if you are likely to end up on welfare, you are not allowed to be here. Now, the 1882 law did not specifically define what a public charge was, but they said, if you can't take care of yourself, if you can't pay your own way, if you can't support yourself, you're not welcome here. That's what Donald Trump is trying to enforce right now. And what's happening? Zohran Mamdani, he is now bringing a lawsuit against President Trump and his administration for his plans to enforce that federal law and deny visas and deny green cards to anybody who ends up on welfare. I think that's exactly what Donald Trump should be doing, because the public charge rule that allows the federal government to deny visa applications based on the likelihood that the applicant will end up on public benefits. The new public charge rule, they say, sweeps aside more than a century of established law. No, it sweeps aside the old way of doing business. The law has been clear. If you're likely to end up on welfare, you can't get a green card. You can't get a visa. You can't stay in the United States of America. That's what the law says. Now, the Democrats are free to go up on Capitol Hill and lobby to get a change in that law. But until the law changes, we're going to stick with the law as it stands right now. I think that's the only way that it actually makes sense. Your calls are welcome at 866-HEY-LARS. Send emails to talk@LarsLarson.com. Coming up in a moment, if AI's own creators are warning it could become dangerous, should we slow down in this race? We're going to talk about that coming up next.

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1: Hey, welcome back to the Lars Larson Show. It's a pleasure to be with you. Well, AI could be dangerous, so say some of the biggest names behind the technology of artificial intelligence. But slowing down could hand that entire race to China. So which one is the bigger risk? I thought we'd get a measure of that by talking to Kyler Schmitz, who is the vice president of Patmos Tech. Hey, Kyler, welcome to the program.
2: Great to be back, Lars. Glad to be talking with you.
1: I'm curious about this because, I mean, one of the things I'm aware of is, am I right that there are apparently hundreds and hundreds of Chinese bots that are trying to plant the idea in social media to tell Americans, no, we hate AI. We don't want AI here at all. Is a lot of this being driven and that the motivation of China to do that is, yeah, we want America to lose that race. We'll win it and we'll end up with a commercial advantage. Is it unfair to see it that way?
2: Well, it makes perfect sense to look at it that way. And while I don't have any like primary data to definitively smoking gun conclude that, you know, we recently did a data center development program in a town in Missouri, and there were more folks signed up to that Facebook page against that data center than there were residents in the entire county. So, you know, I can strongly infer there's a lot of bot activity going on there. And when it comes to national defense and the implications with China and the United States, it's a very, very logical leap to connect those dots.
1: Okay, but let's go to the other end of the spectrum on this one. And that is AI dangerous? Because it sounds like even the folks most deeply involved in developing it are saying this stuff is dangerous and we don't even know how badly it could get out of control.
2: Yeah, I mean, it's definitely interesting timing with, you know, folks like Sam Altman bringing this up, because it's right on the precipice of these open source models and Chinese models catching up to these frontier models they've developed that they've been pouring billions of dollars into. Here at Patmos and the company I work with, we really have a perspective that AI is a good thing, but it has to be with the right outcome in mind. So do we really want to create God in a box that makes human beings obsolete? No, but we do need to create tools that keep us competitive, keep human beings productive, and put technology at the service of humans. So, you know, where I really call into question is what is the end game we're after? To create something we can't control or to create something that makes us better? And it seems like, you know, the prior of those is where the danger comes in.
1: I guess the part that scares people the most, Mr. Schmitz, is that a machine you can't turn off and say, I mean, I'm old enough to remember all the old science fiction movies, including, I think, Colossus was one of them. Goofy movie from back in the 70s. But it basically was about a computer that you couldn't turn off. And in fact, that one even predated Skynet. So do we have a legitimate concern that we may somehow end up with an AI that you can't turn off, that doesn't have our best intentions at heart?
2: I think that is a legitimate concern, and there's a lot of really intelligent folks in the research field, you know, making articulate cases that is indeed a real danger. Most of those dangers are tied to this pursuit of a general artificial intelligence that has intelligence superior to that of human beings. You know, it was interesting. My 7-year-old pointed out while we were at the zoo last time that we can put a chimpanzee in a cage and keep it there, but a chimpanzee can't keep people in a cage and keep us there. And it's kind of the same thing. If we create something smarter than ourselves, how do we stand a chance of controlling it?
1: I don't think there is a way to control it. So how do we put the proper guardrails up? And God forbid, Kyler, I don't trust the federal government to know much about technology, and I really don't trust them to decide where the guardrails are, because I'm afraid they'll either get them too tight, and at that point we won't be able to keep up with what the Chinese are doing, and their technology will surpass us, or they'll be too loose, and we'll end up with the same problem we would have with no guardrails.
2: Yeah, China is the elephant in the room, because even if we decide to slow down, act intentionally, not necessarily even slow down, but just act intentionally, no indication is that they're going to follow suit on that. And so they're going to proceed at progress at all costs, whether or not we decide to. And that is a huge question to be solved. That's where interstate relations may play in, assuming those can be effective, and that remains to be seen. But as far as what we can do in the United States is we can continue to keep competition high in the sense of open source models and these frontier models, but we can be very intentional with what is the end game that we're pursuing. And right now, a lot of these frontier models are pursuing this concept of general artificial intelligence, as opposed to pursuing, you know, not just incremental, but massive gains in the types, the applications of these technologies that we do understand that do benefit humans. But we need to understand what we're building. And you know, if you look at the reports from companies like Claude, you know, Anthropic and OpenAI, it really is progress at all costs. And I think that's where there's a lot of concern. That's where there's a lot of debate as to whether or not that's going to yield the right outcome.
1: Because, I mean, on one hand, I if it's something like curing cancer or generally improving the human condition, I'm all for having a smart machine. I'm not all for having the smart machine that decides it's smarter than its creators and is not going to let us, you know, put it in a cage.
2: Yeah, and it's super interesting because if you look at some of these studies that have been done where AIs without any control have been, you know, put in scenarios where they're going to get turned off and they have an option of preserving human life or sacrificing human life to be turned off. Anthropic actually did that study. The AI in that study a year or two ago, I believe it was like, don't quote me on this, I think it was the majority of the time elected to actually sacrifice human life in the interest of self-preservation. So without a doubt, like, there's things here we need to understand. There's things we need to be able to control, and we need to proceed cautiously before we turn something loose that can never be turned off.
1: Kyler, any way to get Asimov's three rules of robotics instilled or written into the code to make sure?
2: Gosh, you know, I wish there was. And that is part of the challenge here is, again, you know, to be able to control something that has the potential to be more intelligent than ourselves, that's not really something we want to be creating. We want to be creating tools. We don't want to be creating overlords. And, you know, there's not a crystal ball in terms of how this goes one way or another. But progress does not have to be synonymous with, you know, creating this thing that we don't fully understand. We can create technologies that still move the ball forward without relinquishing control. Right now, we just haven't found that balance.
1: I'm kind of curious. I wanted to ask your view on this. It's a sort of a side issue, but it's the side issue of power and water and whether or not these things are, you know, consuming or have the potential to end up consuming extraordinary amounts of power and water.
2: Well, you know, there is a current trend in the industry that compute's getting more efficient and consuming less power for every unit of compute that you measure. But at the same time, we're pursuing more and more compute. So it kind of not only cancels that out, but we end up consuming more power. So without a doubt, we're going to need more electricity. We're going to need more power. We do need to improve our grid in the United States compared to like what you see in China. That's a given. As far as water is concerned, you know, I wish and I hope that more companies adopt an approach like we do here at Patmos to develop closed loop cooling systems that at their most effective only use as much as a par three golf course. Right. So there's a way that these can be developed in a way that are environmentally conscious. Power, though, is a given. We need to do better there.
1: I would love it, Mr. Schmitz. I'm talking to Kyler Schmitz from Patmos Technology. I said, is it too crazy to suggest, hey, maybe we ought to build them in the northern tier of states and hook them up with with greenhouses nearby? Say, we all need food, so we'll use all that cooling water to heat the greenhouse. Now, it only works half the year during the wintertime, but in the wintertime, I can imagine a real gardens in places like North Dakota and Montana and states like that.
2: I'm from Billings originally, so I love that idea, and I think people that are far smarter than myself need to put some serious thought into innovative ideas like that and see how far we can push the limits, you know.
1: There's got to be a way to do that and make use of all that energy. Kyler Schmitz is Vice President of Patmos Tech. Kyler, it's a pleasure. It's always great to have you on the program. Coming up in a moment, the children of one of Africa's most brutal dictators are now living freely in America alongside the people who had to flee the regime in Africa. Should they be allowed to stay? We'll get to that question and your phone calls and emails in a moment.
0: The Lars Larson Show.

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1: In Office West Palm Beach.
2: ABC News, I'm Stephanie Officer. The Supreme Court on Monday rejected the Trump administration's attempt to limit mail-in voting for now, clearing the way for states to send out ballots as planned for the midterms.
3: The ruling was effectively 7-2, with Justices Clarence Thomas and Samuel Alito dissenting. The majority didn't explain its rationale for the decision, though Justice Brett Kavanaugh wrote in a concurring decision that states just didn't have enough time to implement the changes. Election officials had raised concerns that the Trump administration's policy

0: Well, listen, we're a unique company. 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
10: From the WPBF 25 First Warning Weather Center, I'm Chief Certified Meteorologist Chris Martinez with a look at South Florida's certified most accurate forecast. Tonight, we'll see temperatures down in the upper 70s, right about 80 degrees. And then as we head into your Tuesday, scattered showers and storms expected into the afternoon. High temperatures, 90 to 92.
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13: Hey, welcome back to the program. It's a pleasure to be with you. I'm glad to get to your phone calls and emails. I want to tell you the story about this brutal dictator and his children who are now living in the United States of America. But let me get to that in just a moment. First, let's go to John. John, welcome to the Lars Larson Show on a Monday. What's on your mind?
14: Well, I wanted to put out there that if Trump wants to run for president again, he has the right to by the lettering in the Constitution.
13: I've read it carefully myself, John. He will have had his second term. How in the world does he go for three terms?
14: No, you got to read that Constitution. It says consecutive terms. No man should do more than two consecutive terms. Trump has not had a consecutive term.
13: I'm going to tell you that I don't think you're right in that analysis. But, you know, if you're right, I'd be glad to see Donald Trump run for a third term. But I don't think that's going to happen. And my understanding of the way that's written into the Constitution, the limit is two terms, not just two consecutive terms.
14: Well, I was reading it. It said consecutive terms. So that's what I was throwing out there.
13: Okay.
14: Because Trump was robbed for a second term Well, first

0: time around. And for the welfare thing there, if you want to find out who all these people are, take over the welfare department, shut all their money down, and make them walk in and prove who they are to get re-upped.
1: I don't think that's a bad idea at all. And in fact, one of the big objections that the liberals have is that under the One Big Beautiful Bill, it was the case that if you proved you were eligible for Medicaid, you didn't have to prove it again for 2 years. Now they're going to re-up you every 6 months. I would imagine that is going to eliminate some unnecessary spending. And by the way, the 22nd Amendment reads, no person shall be elected to the office of president more than twice. And no person who has held the office of president or acted as president for more than 2 years of a term to which some other person was elected president shall be elected to the office of the president more than once. So that's what it reads. You're going to get 2 terms. Donald Trump will have had his 2 terms. I'd love to see him for a 3rd term, but it's not in the cards right now. Let's go to JW in Alabama. Hey, JW, welcome to the Lars Larson Show. What's on your mind?
2: Hey, Lars, I was thinking about what you touched on a while ago about the loyalty deal with the president having the right to ask loyalty questions. I think it's very important for President Trump and any other president coming down the pipeline to have that deal. I mean, they need to check on the loyalty. What comes to my mind was what happened here a little while back with General Milley.
1: Oh, because Milley was not very much on the same page as Trump at all, was he?
2: No, and, you know, he told everybody to come to him and kind of keep the president out of the loop there, you know,
1: yep.
2: And that's sure not loyal to me, you know. I mean, it could be very dangerous. It could set up a very dangerous president there, as far as I think, you know.
1: You know, it's funny because the loyalty question came up in regards to Comey, and a lot of the media wanted to play it as though, well, this is about personal loyalty. I think what President Trump cares about is he says, are you going to advance my agenda? Because that's the agenda chosen by the American people. And I can see this apply to any kind of executive officer, whether it's of a private company or even at a state and local level. I mean, let's say you've got a brand new mayor in a city in America. And if that mayor says, I'm going to do these things to make this city work better for the people who live here. And if everybody who works for that mayor says, we're going to fight every single change that she tries to bring about. If they do that, they're actually spitting in the face of all the citizens who elected that mayor. Whether the mayor was a good choice or not, they elected that mayor to bring about change. If the bureaucracy then says, we will fight the change that the mayor or the governor or the president tries to bring about, then they're fighting against the people who elected those officials, aren't they?
2: I think so. I think you're correct on that, Lord. I really do. But it's really every president should have that right to vet the people around him and even in this chain of command to check them out and see if they're loyal to his deal or not. I mean, you know, because he's there to make a change. Like you said, we voted him in to make a change.
1: Yep, we sure did. And if this were a private company, JW, I mean, think about how, say, the CEO of a private company is chosen, generally by the board of directors. Who elects the board of directors? That would be the stockholders of the corporation. They get to vote for who's on the board of directors. Board of directors chooses the CEO of the company. So, you know, it's in some ways, it's almost like the model we have, that the voters vote for representatives and senators, and the reps and the senators decide what the laws are going to be. And then, of course, the Electoral College decides, you know, who's going to become the president. If the bureaucracy, unelected and unaccountable to the people, are allowed to block what that president does, then they are simply spitting in the face of every single American citizen who cast a ballot in that last election. JW, thanks very much. I do want to mention this story, though. Siad Barre, who is the Somali dictator, former Somali dictator, his kids are now living in the United States. He left about 200,000 people dead in his country, but his children are now living in the United States, and in some cases, they're living right next to victims of the previous regime. The New York Post located the despot's right-hand man, his son, Ayanli, and daughter, Deka Mohammed Siad, in Columbus, Ohio. And Siad Barre and his men committed so many war crimes, I was shocked to see his son living in a mosque enjoying his freedom. since living in the United States, Barre's children have cashed in with a Medicare-funded home health business, which claimed $1.8 million, according to documents seen by the New York Post. So the question is, should you allow a guy like this and his family to live happily in the United States? Our question of the day, sent in by Wayne, who emailed in talk@LarsLarson.com. Lars, greetings from a listener who left for Alabama in 2024 and nearly 60 years of calling Washington State home. I've got a question. One thing we know that's been common in the King County executive, Dow Constantine, in Seattle, he's been in power so long, and he's been there, everything has turned to crap. It's interesting how a lot of people have not gone after him the way they have with the mayor of Seattle or Shama Sawant and others. It's interesting to consider how much longer he'll be in power, or when will people wake up and start smelling the Starbucks coffee and realize he's another big piece of the civic decline puzzle. He is certainly been flying under the radar. Thanks. Signed, Wayne. Wayne, thanks so much. Send those emails to talk@LarsLarson.com. 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I've got them all around me in my studio. 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
11: Gary LaVox here from Rascal Flats. 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
4: Hey, welcome back to The Lars Larson Show. It's a pleasure to be with you. And I'm always glad to get to your phone calls and emails. And I'm especially glad when we get the chance to check in with my friend Todd Starnes, who's a radio host based at KWAM in Memphis, and of course, owner of the station as well, author of a brand new book called The Golden Age, How Trump Saved America. Todd, good to have you back.
13: Lars, great to be on the show, and Memphis, Tennessee loves Lars Larson.
4: Well, that is very nice to hear. I understand they're having trouble getting sleep because of the new new data centers from Elon Musk. We can talk about that another time. Tell me about this, though, because I know that there are liberals out there who hope that Donald Trump is simply, he's going to be here for a while, and then he'll be gone at some point, but he won't really leave much change behind him. You make the case in the Golden Age that Trump has brought about fundamental change in this country that will be lasting?
13: He has, Lars, and I got so frustrated watching so many people, including many conservatives, buy into this narrative coming from the media that somehow Trump's second term in office has been a failure. So I just looked at the promises he made on the campaign trail and set about defining out if, in fact, he had delivered on those promises. And overwhelmingly, the president has delivered on a number of them, and I lay all of this out in the Golden Age, which, by the way, is not some sort of a dull, boring policy book. This is a very fun, satirical look at the craziness, the wokeness that Trump has declared war on in the country. So I truly believe that Donald Trump is going to go down in history as the most consequential president in American history because of how close we came to the edge of socialism because of the previous administration.
4: Are we going to be able to pull back from that, though? Because I'm concerned about the number of younger Americans who've been indoctrinated in colleges primarily, but to some extent indoctrinated by mainstream media and now social media, that they're drifting in that direction. Are we going to be able to pull them back from the edge of the abyss?
13: It's a fair question. And yes, while Trump saved the country, you and I both know once you save something, it can get in trouble again. And that's really where you and I and the American people come into the picture. And I lay this out in the Golden Age. It is imperative that we stand and fight. And this battle against socialism is truly a clear and present danger to the Republic. Lars, back in 2015, I wrote a book, and I warned people at the time about a Pew Research study that said 40% of millennials believe there should be limitations on free speech.
4: Yep.
13: Now, fast forward to America, where young people, 13%, believe that violence is absolutely permissible to silence speech you disagree with, and over 30% believe that in rare cases, violence should be allowed, which again is why Charlie Kirk, I believe, was assassinated, because of that sort of ideology coming from our nation's education system.
4: Well, and then we get some other strange ideas, and this wasn't millennials because I don't think most of the members of that jury were millennials, but the Lindsey Clancy case, to where, you know, it's not only legitimate to murder a million American babies in the womb, but now apparently to murder babies, you know, months or years after they've been born, and it gets defended by people, including seemingly the mainstream media.
13: You know, it does. And again, this is why it's a state's issue, abortion now a state issue. And in Massachusetts, they want to let you kill your baby up to the day of its birth. But clearly this jury says, you know what, it's okay to kill your baby if they're 8 months old or older. This is a problem. And as I write in the Golden Age, we don't have a political problem in this country. We have a spiritual problem in this country. And it is imperative that America return to the traditional values of our founding fathers. John Adams said our Constitution wholly inadequate for anyone other than a moral and religious people. So when you take God out of the equation, Lars, you get chaos and really deviancy in the culture.
4: I'm talking to Todd Starnes. He's at KWAM as both the owner of the station. He also hosts a show there, but he's the author most recently of The Golden Age, How Trump Saved America. I'm with you. And frankly, I push back hard when people say, oh, the founders were just deists. They believed in a God of nature. No, as a matter of fact, go back and read what they actually said, which is what I've done. And they very much believed in a Christian God. And they were guided by a Christian God, including most importantly by George Washington himself.
13: You know, there were, back in the revolutionary days, there were young men called Liberty Boys, and their jobs in the communities in the colonial times was to really rally the local citizens to fight the British. Going back to the South Carolina, where they were having a hard time finding an army, they went to a Baptist church house, the First Baptist Church of Charleston, South Carolina, and asked the pastors who were preaching about freedom and liberty from the pulpit, they asked them to help round up the army to fight the British. So I really find it interesting that when it came time to fight for our freedom, our founding fathers went to the church house looking for help. And I think ultimately that's what we need to do here. You know, Eisenhower understood that the battle against communism was a religious battle. Reagan did as well, William F. Buckley Jr. So there is a role for the church to re-engage in the culture, and I issue that rally cry in the Golden Age.
4: I'm talking to Todd Starnes, the author of The Golden Age, How Trump Saved America. You see, Todd, that's one of the reasons I'm such a fan of the Geneva Bible, because the Geneva Bible actually dates back to the 1500s, and it's when the Church of England owned the book, basically, and said it can only be published in Latin. It's literally a capital crime to publish it in English, the vulgar tongue, and they forbid it. And then when the Geneva Bible came out, the Bible of the Pilgrims, the Bible of George Washington, then all of a sudden King James said, oh, well, we're going to have the King James Version. Oh, and by the way, that's the only legitimate version you can own. You know, the fact is that until that came about and the Bible was published in English for the first time, it brought people an idea that they were entitled to freedom, that they were all God's children. And previously, the Bible had been used as a means of controlling people by the Church of England and others, and we managed to change that around. The Golden Age is his book. He is Todd Starnes, and we're glad to have him on from our affiliate in Memphis, Tennessee, KWAM. Todd, it's always a pleasure. Thanks so much for the time.
13: Lars, thank you. Always great visiting.
4: Glad to have you on board. Now, glad to take your phone calls and emails, but I want to remind you about something. Right now, somewhere, a stranger is buying a list, and it's not stocks. 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
17: From ABC News, I'm Stephanie Officer. The standoff over the Strait of Hormuz and new attacks on Saudi oil sending fuel prices higher as President Trump downplays the impact. ABC's Mary Bruce.
18: The average gallon of gas now $4.25. That's up over $1.30 since the war began. And diesel is at a record high, $6.20 a gallon. That's impacting the cost of just about everything you buy. Now, prices have been on the rise ever since President Trump launched this war more than 6 months ago. But now the president is shifting blame for the rising diesel prices to Ukraine, saying they are responsible as they continue to attack Russian diesel refineries.
17: A chaotic scene at a construction site in Miami this morning. A vehicle backing up moments before an 85-foot piece of building equipment collapsed. That driver quickly reversed, but the front of the car was crushed and caught on fire. ABC's Victor Oquendo.
19: The piece of equipment that fell is technically a pile driver, not a crane. It's used to drive columns for skyscrapers deep into the ground. It crushed three vehicles and one temporary office with two workers inside. A technical rescue team using saws and hydraulics to free them.
20: Miraculously, when they were pulled out, they were able to walk with us. They were unharmed.
19: Cleanup is well underway. The developer, related companies out of New York, saying in part they are working with the city and county to conduct a full investigation.
17: New York City leading the charge in a lawsuit against the federal government on the public charge rule set to take effect Friday. Officials say it lets ICE officers deny legal status to anyone who would or could rely on public assistance like food stamps and health care. Mayor Zoran Mamdani.
21: Nothing about this rule will reduce waste or keep Americans safer or improve New Yorkers' lives. It is simply a vehicle for confusion and a vehicle for cruelty.
17: The 78th annual Primetime Emmys have just wrapped up. The night's biggest winners include Matthew Reese, Widow's Bay, and The Pitt. 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
1: From the WPBF 25 First Warning Weather Center, I'm Chief Certified Meteorologist Chris Martinez with a look at South Florida's certified most accurate forecast. Tonight, we'll see temperatures down the upper 70s, right about 80 degrees. And then as we head into your Tuesday, scattered showers and storms expected into the afternoon. High temperatures, 90 to 92.
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4: Hey, welcome back to the Lars Larson Show. It's a Monday. It's honestly provocative talk for the United States of America. Let me tell you what's coming up, and then I'll get right to your calls. Illinois tried to force Catholic nuns to help patients kill themselves. Should the government ever override somebody's faith like that? Forget rallies and protests. Socialists are now turning to coffee, to softball, and speed dating. Could this be how they win over the next generation of voters? A new lawsuit accuses federal agents of targeting people who watch ICE operations. Is filming or videoing law enforcement a constitutional right, or is it a threat to officers doing their jobs? And take just a moment to cast a vote in our question of the day. We put it up. We call it the X poll. You'll find it at Lars Larson Show on X. You'll also find it on my website at LarsLarson.com. Should applicants for federal jobs in our government have to explain how they would advance the president's agenda? My answer to that would be yes. You can answer the question any way you like. You'll find the question at Lars Larson Show. A federal judge last Friday blocked U.S. President Trump from continuing to ask applicants for civil service jobs in the government to respond to what the unions call a loyalty question. Because what Donald Trump wants to know is, if you go to work in the government, will you advance Trump's agenda, which was the choice of the American voter, or will you push your own agenda, which so many people in government jobs seem willing to do? You can find the question at Lars Larson Show, and brought to you by AMAC, the Association of Mature American Citizens. AMAC has the conservative values I believe in. I joined the group about a decade ago. You can join AMAC too. Just go to amac.us or call 888-262-2006. AMAC is better. Better for you and better for America. Let me start with Joy, who's a naysayer. Hey, Joy, what do you and I disagree about that makes you a naysayer?
5: Well, I disagree with, I think, three basic assumptions that the Trump administration has made that actually, unlike your previous caller, said we're in the golden age. I think what he's made us less just, less efficient, less safe, and less excellent. And one of those assumptions is about what you were just talking about, that there's this deep state with this loyalty to an agenda. I think the other one is the assumption that if there's
4: someone black or white, you still haven't told me what we disagree about, Joy.
5: I disagree that you have to ask for this loyalty to the president's agenda. I disagree that if someone's black or a woman, that they came under DEI, so they're less qualified.
4: We haven't mentioned DEI today, so I know that's one of your favorite subjects. But let me ask you this, Joy. If the American people voted for a particular candidate with a particular agenda, so can we agree that Kamala Harris's agenda for America would have been very different from Donald Trump's agenda?
5: Just a yes or no.
4: Can we agree they're very different?
5: Yes. But
4: and when the American people say we don't want the Harris agenda, we want to have the Trump agenda, is it legitimate for the president then to say, if you want to work for the federal government, you have to be willing to advance this agenda, not the other one?
5: No, it's not to advance any agenda. That's why I think it's a mistake of their assumption of this deep state. For many of the people who work in the government, they've been there through both Republican and Democrat administrations. They do their job.
4: I'm going to give you a great example, and I want you to speak to it. So right now, there's a debate. Mamdani and others from the blue states have come out and said, we oppose the president's effort to test and say, if you are ending up on welfare, you don't get a green card. Now, that's actually what a federal law passed in 1882 says. If you're on welfare, we're not giving you a green card or a visa. Now, that's one agenda. The Trump agenda says, the law says that if you're going to fall onto welfare and you're not capable of taking care of yourself, you don't get a green card. Previous agenda, previous administrations, including Joe Biden, said, we don't care. We're going to invite millions of people to come here, and we're going to put them all on Medicaid or on Medicaid and food stamps and Section 8 and everything else. So those are two very different agendas. If you're part of the bureaucracy that believes it's okay, come here on a visa, we'll put you on welfare, we'll give you food stamps and everything else. If you believed in that, and then Donald Trump comes in and says, no, we're not going to do it that way, you tell me that those people in the bureaucracy will say, oh, the new president says we're not to do that anymore, so we'll change. I think what will happen is the people who are attended to that agenda under Joe Biden, under Barack Obama and others, are going to say, we're going to fight every single step of the way against Trump and his agenda.
5: No, because it's the political figures who are doing the fighting. If there's someone who is collecting data on what that means for how many immigrants are going to be turned away and what is, those people are collecting data and they're doing the research.
4: They're also signing people up for services. So if somebody walks in and says, I'm here in America on a visa and I would like to sign up for food stamps and welfare. Well, if you're with Trump's agenda, you say, no, we're not signing people up for welfare if they're here to emigrate to America. That's what the law says. You would say no to that. On the other hand, if you were true to the Biden-Harris agenda, to the Barack Obama agenda, you'd say, oh, we'd be glad to sign you up for food stamps and all that. That's what you do, and that's what Trump wants to change. Let's go to David. David, welcome to the program. What's on your mind?
8: Well, I told your screener I was interested in the socialism for Mitch McConnell. He has always been against work payment for wild sick leave. He has always voted against sick leave. Is he going to give his money back? And with
4: hold,
8: that
4: hold
8: previous
4: on. When
8: caller,
4: did Mitch McConnell ever have an opportunity to vote against sick leave? I can't remember, because for the most part, the federal government doesn't control sick leave anyway. That's a state function, isn't it?
8: No. There are federal workers, and Mitch McConnell has voted against sick leave for federal workers. And that previous caller missed a great opportunity. Trump's loyalty oath. Just the other day, down in Dallas, he asked Americans, he asked the GOP to cheat, a loyalty oath to cheat.
4: Hold on, a loyalty oath to cheat? You're going to have to tell me where you saw that the president advocated to sign a loyalty oath to cheat in an election. Where did you see that?
8: In the convention down in Dallas, he had the participants in the convention raise their hands and pledge that they would cheat like hell. Do you support?
4: You must have watched a different convention than the one I saw.
8: Like hell?
4: I don't think the president did that. But you're,
8: oh, sure,
4: I mean,
8: yeah.
4: I clearly you saw a, you saw a different event than I did.
8: You're a liar. It's been on the news all weekend.
4: You know what, David? I appreciate the phone call. 866-HEY-LARS. That's 866-439-5277. Send your emails to talk@LarsLarson.com. And coming up, forget the picket line. It's now coffee, softball, and speed dating. Is that how the socialists are quietly building an army of voters in America? We'll be back in just a moment.

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9: Hey, welcome back to the Lars Larson Show. It's a pleasure to be with you. I'll get back to your phone calls and emails in a moment. Well, Forget the picket line. Now it's coffee, softball, and speed dating. Is that the way that socialists are quietly building up an army of voters? I thought I'd put that to Nicholas Giordano, who is a professor of political science, the host of the PAS Report podcast, and a fellow at Campus Reform's Higher Education Fellowship. Professor Giordano, welcome back.
3: Hey, Lars. Happy Monday.
9: Happy Monday to you as well. Is this part of the explanation for the mystery of how it is we've got so many young people, especially post-college young people, who are in favor of socialism? Did they get it through coffee, softball, and speed dating?
3: Well, they did. You know, if you're at UC San Diego, you could go down to the Che Cafe, listen to some revolutionary speeches, see some revolutionary concerts, and have a cup of coffee there. And we see this all over the place in higher education. I mean, the amount of socialist and Marxist courses that are offered, you have schools that, when we look at what's being taught, they all glorify this idea of Marxism, whether it's New School or the University of Connecticut. And then you look to see what capitalist courses they're offering, and you can't really find many. It's amazing how many socialist courses there are promoting queer theory and Marxism, feminism and Marxism, culture and Marxism. When you look at capitalist courses, it's racist capitalists. They view everything through the prism of race and oppression, capitalist guilt. And this is part of a problem of why we see socialists churning out on the college campuses.
9: Is this where conservatives then ought to be? Because if the DSA is out pushing its message through barbecues and days at the beach and happy hours and prom nights and karaoke and all the rest of that, do the conservatives need to match that effort in the same way?
3: Well, I think that's one way, and I think you bring up a great point, that conservatives have failed to engage younger voters. You have to meet younger voters where they are. You have to be able to generate interest and get them to events. You know, Charlie Kirk, we just celebrated mourned the one-year anniversary of his loss. And it's something that he was able to do to get young people involved, hear them speak, get them engaged. Where you look at a lot of conservatives, they have abandoned the college campuses for so long, and now we see the result of how bad it's gotten. You know, we're reporting at Campus Forum how one-third of the student body on college campuses think it's okay to commit violence to shut down speech that they disagree with. I mean, that's a statistic that should frighten every single American, where someone like Charlie Kirk promoted open dialogue and debate. So these colleges have a problem, and I think for too long the conservative movement has ignored what's been going on the college campuses.
9: Well, in fact, Professor Giordano, I used to take this show, the show that I'm doing now, and I'd take it to college campuses all the time. And then I began to get pushback, and I'd be invited by the conservative groups, and then the other groups would say, no, that guy is not welcome on our campus. And you think, well, are you that afraid of new ideas or different ideas that you're willing to oppose even having students hear about those ideas? But I loved it. You know, when we'd go to a college campus and do several hours of talk radio live, and I would often invite people, they'd walk by and they'd usually have some kind of profane comment to make. Sometimes it was professors, sometimes it was students. I'd say, come on over, put on a headset and talk about something for a moment. And oftentimes they would. And that usually got a dialogue started. But most of the left does not want to have a dialogue.
3: No, and if you look at how it progressed, so it used to be that Republican and conservative speakers would get shouted down. Yep. Then it turned into flipping tables and trying to run conservatives off campus. Then we saw the Hamas campus takeovers that all over the country, and many of Columbia University, UCLA, where students were being assaulted, prevented from attending class, they were being spat upon. And so we see the feckless college administrators never held anyone accountable, and how it's gotten worse and worse. And that's why when we look at colleges, only 36% of Americans have a favorable opinion and have confidence in the higher education system. Well, education exists to get people to think critically, get that to see intellectual growth, look at facts and evidence, come to your own conclusions. We need to make a moral case for capitalism because it is moral. Socialism is immoral. Capitalism has led to prosperity and wealth. It saved millions of lives around the world. Socialism destroys. It leads to misery, death, and destruction. And yet, We don't see the capitalists making the case, and it's not being taught in our schools. So that's why 80% of the DSA membership, they have college degrees. 35% have a graduate degree. We look at all these college-educated Democrats voting for socialist candidates, and it tells you something that's really disturbing going on in our country.
9: You know, it's funny because more than a decade ago, Professor, I went to speak to a high school group, and actually it was a bunch of different classes, and it was during the day. And I was talking to them, and toward the end, some of them brought up the subject of socialism. And again, this is more than a decade ago. And I said, well, tell me about this. How many of you in here have a 3.8 or greater GPA? And I got about 40 hands. And I said, okay, so you're the ones with the really good grade point average. How many of you would be willing to share some of that grade point average? In other words, if you got a straight A, a 4.0, would you be willing to share part of it and maybe take a 3.5 so you can pull the kid who's only got a 2.0 up to maybe passing? And I got about a dozen hands, and they all said, yeah, I'm willing to do that. And I said, why would you be willing to do that when you put in all the sweat, skull sweat, to be able to achieve that kind of grade? Why would you share it with somebody else who could have put in the effort you did but chose not to? And they really didn't have a good answer, but they were willing to give it up voluntarily.
3: Well, they say they were willing to give it up voluntarily because it was a hypothetical. However,
9: yes.
3: I think that if you made that a reality, they would have a meltdown. So I don't know. It's easy to say something, much harder to actually follow through. And that's the whole idea of socialism, right? It's easy to say, well, we want to take care of all human beings. We want public ownership, the people to own everything, when realistically it's the government that's going to own things. It's the government that will be the one making the decisions. So I think what we've done in the education system is we've moved into the whole idea of virtue signaling and indoctrination. That's what exists at this point. And unfortunately, that impacts all Americans. Whether you agree with the left or the right, it doesn't matter. We all have to live in this country, and if half the country or more believes in socialism, we will become a socialist country sooner or later.
9: Absolutely right. That's Professor Nicholas Giordano. Professor, thanks so much. 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
1: I'm Stephanie Officer. Conflict in the Middle East is having a direct effect on Americans. For some drivers in Providence, Rhode Island, the cost of gas has gotten too high. Anne is a volunteer driver, so every single penny she puts into her gas tank is for someone else's benefit. She began keeping a log of the increases before the summer began. At first, it was once a week. Now, a few times.
2: It's horrible what's been happening, and it's a lot. And I don't drive for business. I am a volunteer driver, so that affects me, but that's a gift.
1: Anne says she tries to consolidate her trips, making sure to choose routes that will allow her to overlap tasks like a shopping run after dropping someone off. Trouble at the Kennedy Center tonight, according to Commerce Secretary Howard Lutnick. On X, he said a chunk of roof that fell from the building's ceiling narrowly missed a security guard, adding that if a performance had been underway at the time, patrons could have been killed. This is ABC News.
3: 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This all started with a visit to

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9: From the WPBF 25 First Warning Weather Center, I'm Chief Certified Meteorologist Chris Martinez with a look at South Florida's certified most accurate forecast. Tonight, we'll see temperatures down in the upper 70s, right about 80 degrees. And then as we head into your Tuesday, scattered showers and storms expected into the afternoon. High temperatures, 90 to 92.
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11: Hey, welcome back to the Lars Larson show. It's a pleasure to be with you. I'm glad to get to your phone calls and emails. I want you to consider a couple of things right now. Number one, should ICE have to get a warrant before they make an immigration arrest? I don't think they should. The fact is, most of the arrests that they make when they stop somebody who they have found is illegally in the United States, they are arrests under civil law, not under criminal law, and that's an important distinction. Samuel Guzman, driving to his restaurant job in Annapolis one Sunday in June of this year, stopped by for what he thought would be a quick coffee at 7-Eleven. As he left the store, he was surrounded by officers wearing vests that read ICE. The officers shoved him against his car, emptied his pockets, put him in handcuffs, he alleges in a new lawsuit. Guzman told officers he was a U.S. citizen. If you're an American citizen, why don't you speak English well? Now, the incident is detailed in a 56-page lawsuit filed by four Maryland residents, including Guzman. Now, they accuse immigration officials of unlawfully arresting scores of residents without warrants or probable cause. Now, in this case, If the man truly was an American citizen, he should not have been given that kind of attention from ICE. But you're aware that many of these states, Maryland is one of them, where the local authorities make it extraordinarily hard for ICE to actually do its job. And that means you're going to have some mistakes like that from time to time. Secondly, how does a non-citizen with a violent criminal record end up casting a ballot in an American election? A Bahamian national who arrived in the U.S. during Gerald Ford's administration. Think how long ago that was, the 70s, and was living with a green card, had racked up a violent rap sheet before investigators found he voted illegally in the 2020 election. And that, of course, at that point,

0: That triggered deportation. This alien was a guest of our country who forfeited his right to be in the U.S. when he committed these violent crimes and then voted in the 2020 election. This criminal alien from the Bahamas has a rap sheet for multiple violent crimes, including armed robbery, domestic violence, and assault on a cop. On top of that, he illegally voted in the 2020 election. We got to get back to the point where if you are in the United States and you want to have a green card and have a shot at becoming a citizen one of these days, you got to keep your nose clean. As I've said to you, I think I've mentioned this to you before, a former producer of mine, a Canadian alien, but had a green card, lived in America, never became a citizen, but she knew the rules well. And she knew that if she committed any kind of crime, she could lose that green card. We should be able to enforce that law very, very well. I'm not talking about shoplifting and minor crimes, but if you commit a serious crime and you've got a green card, that green card ought to be right down the toilet. Now, how about rules for thee, but not for me? Bob Brooks opposes voter ID, but requires ID to attend his campaign event. Bernie Sanders endorsed Pennsylvania Democrat, member, running for the United States Congress. This is Bob Brooks in Pennsylvania. He opposes the SAVE Act. He opposes any effort that he describes as restricting voting rights. He doesn't want picture ID to vote. But if you go to one of his campaign events, you've got to show picture ID. Otherwise, they're not going to let you in the door. Glad to get your calls at 866-HEY-LARS. That's 866-439-5277. Send your emails to talk at LarsLarson.com. Let's go first to New Jersey, listening on WOND and Bill. Hey, Bill, welcome to the program. What's on your mind?
1: Hi, thanks for taking the call. This is about about the Iran, Hezbollah, Hamas, and all that, where they got their techniques from. Turns out it came from Hitler. He taught them before it was his turn during the war. They also had a division of Arabs there. I saw the footage where they were in uniforms.
0: Well, Hitler did have a very good relationship with the Arab world, unfortunately. So you're probably right about that, although the difference from the 1940s to the 2020s is a bit of a time gap, isn't it?
1: Well, he was teaching them for the future. The thousand-year right continues, we'll pass it on type of thing.
0: Well, that's sadly probably true. Hey, Bill, thank you very much. I appreciate the call. By the way, we got to talk about this. Should suspected terrorists get to stay in America because of due process concerns? An Afghan woman accused of supporting ISIS mass shooting on Election Day 2024 has now been deported to her home country in the first successful use of a specialized federal court established by Congress, the U.S. Alien Terrorist Removal Court. 30 years ago, they determined whether or not a non-citizen was an alien terrorist, a landmark case resulting in the prompt removal of this alien terrorist to her country of origin, is a win for national security and a win for the rule of law. That's what Attorney General Todd Blanche said in a statement. This woman by the name of Zada and her son and her son-in-law were previously convicted for their part in a plot. They later admitted to buying AK-47 rifles to carry out a mass shooting on behalf of the Islamic State. Well, guess what? They're going to get the bums rush, and they're going to be sent out of the United States of America. And then consider this. Is blaming a hot Texas afternoon on climate change more than a little bit absurd? Yeah, consider this. One of the crazy storylines surrounding the first week and a half of the college football season, one of the many unexpected ones, according to Fox News. It started when the USC Trojans hosted San Jose State in week zero at the Los Angeles Memorial Coliseum in the middle of a very small crowd. That continued into week one. Teams like South Carolina and the Texas Longhorns were hosting games during the middle of the afternoon sun in very, very extreme heat. Some people ended up being treated for medical conditions like heat exhaustion or dehydration. In response to a post describing and photographing a large group of Longhorns fans trying to escape the heat, the LA Times assistant managing editor said the programs should change scheduling and adapt to climate change. Yeah, these days, almost everything is climate change. I don't believe it. It was the tail end of summer. It gets hot in the summertime. Please give us a break on all the climate change nonsense. Hey, I want to tell you this. 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And that's why you wake up tired before the day even gets started. And that's why I love sleeping on a ghost bed. 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Glad to have you with me. Always glad to take your calls. 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That's 866-439-5277. 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In a moment, should the government be able to make nuns choose between their faith and the law? We'll talk about that next, and then I'll get to your phone calls and emails.

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11: Lars Larson wants to hear from you, even if you disagree. 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
0: Hey, welcome back to the Lars Larson Show. Should the government be able to make a group of nuns choose between their faith and following the law? The Catholic nuns say that Illinois is forcing them to help facilitate assisted suicide. Should the government be able to do that and force religious health care providers to participate in assisted suicide against their beliefs? I thought we'd talk about this with Adele Keim, who is senior counsel at Beckett. Ms. Keim, welcome to the program.
12: Thanks for having me, Lars.
0: How did we ever get to
12: the question answers itself.
0: Well, I think it does. But then, you know, the Democrats, I don't know, the liberals, I never understood the doctor-assisted suicide nonsense. But America started first. And, you know, even the Netherlands weren't as bad as America was way back in the day. And now we're going to try to force a bunch of nuns to kill their own patients?
12: Well, look, I think you're putting your finger on a really important shift in this fight, Lars. You know, you're out in Oregon, and people in the Pacific Northwest have had to live with this for a long time. But the difference is the laws that were passed early on in Oregon and Washington State, really there was some horse trading, I think, legislatively, and they had some bigger religious exemptions. I'm not going to say they're big enough, but I'm a maximalist when it comes to freedom for people of faith. But Yep. But they're bigger. And this last year, three states, New York, Illinois, and Delaware, passed laws. And in every case, they lowered the boom on religious doctors and religious nursing homes, like the ones that are run by the Carmelite Sisters and the Little Sisters of the Poor, who are my clients. They lowered the boom on Catholic hospitals that serve a huge number of poor people who don't have the means to go to other hospitals. Catholic hospitals will admit them and treat them because of their charitable mission. So the fight really evolved this year, and of course we're here for it.
0: Well, but why do they seem so hell-bent, and I think it is hell-bent, on forcing these groups? It's as though, you know, you say, okay, well, you don't believe in doctor-assisted suicide, and I don't. That's part of my faith belief. It's also, I think separately from my faith, I would still not believe in the state helping people kill themselves. I just think it's wrong. It's immoral. But that's my belief. But you say, okay, but I'm sure you'll find some other people who will actually want to participate. Why are they so bent on forcing these groups to participate?
12: You know, I can't guess about the mindset that goes into that. But what I will say is it's not going to happen, Lars. It's just not going to happen.
0: You're confident that the courts will back us up on that?
12: I'm confident the courts will back our clients up, but I'm also confident that our clients will not bend. You know, if you're talking about the Little Sisters of the Poor, they have stared this down in Europe. They've stood up to communist authorities overseas in really despotic regimes. They have, you know, they've been around for 200 years almost. This is not the first time that a government has told them to violate their faith. And it's not the first time they stood up and just said quietly, no, we won't.
0: I just wonder what the real agenda is here, because I suspect it's more that, I mean, the original argument was made decades ago. Well, you have these people in intractable pain. We don't know how to address the pain. Well, we do now. A lot of those things that might have even been arguably true decades ago are not true anymore. I mean, most people, the doctors have found ways to address that pain, and you don't have to deal with that anymore. And yet they've wanted to broaden doctor-assisted suicide, calling it medical aid in dying. They don't want to restrict it just to the terminally ill. They want to restrict it to, I guess, nobody. That they want to apply it to people who are mentally retarded, people who are developmentally disabled. They want to widen it out to everyone. And it just keeps getting broader and broader. And I wonder if part of the agenda is the government is responsible for so much of medical care in the United States, even though we don't have, thank God, nationalized health care or socialist health care. But the government has a dog in the fight. The more people you can kill at that point in their lives, the more money you save.
12: Boy, that it is chilling to think about that, Lars. It's chilling to think about that. And there's just such a contrast between the vision of the end of life that's being offered by the sisters. They say things like, you know, they don't take a salary. And in some cases, we have clients in New York that actually don't let their patients pay. They raise money. They go out and raise money. And, yeah, they don't take a dime from the government. and they don't take a dime from their patients. Even if the patients have funds or even if their family members have funds, they won't take it. And that's the Dominican Sisters of Hawthorne. And they do this as an act of love, and they only take patients who are, who don't have other places to go, who are dying of cancer, their treatments are over. And they're volunteers. They live with them. And they're, all of the sisters, that all the different orders we represent, will say things like, in our home, no one dies alone. When someone is going through that dying process, we can tell because we've seen it before. We'll ring a bell and we'll set up, the sisters will gather and start praying with that person or praying in the room quietly. You know, the whole room gathers when someone passes away and watches their body leave the room, leave the house together. You know, they honor that passing from this life to the next with personal presence, of course, with excellent medical care. I hope that goes without saying. Many of these religious sisters are also, you know, registered nurses and social workers and years of training and experience going into it. But they treat that chapter not as a time for despair, but as a time to draw near to the person who's suffering and dying.
13: Adele, I really appreciate you coming on to talk about this. And I truly hope in my heart that you're right, that the federal courts will back up the Little Sisters and all the other groups, and including those of us who just you know, completely oppose the idea of the state taking a role in bringing about the death of any human being. Adele Kime works with Beckett, senior counsel at Beckett. Adele, thank you very much for the time. 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
8: From ABC News, I'm Stephanie Officer. Donald Trump Jr. received a very generous wedding gift from someone his new bride calls a dear friend on social media. That person is Russian oligarch Umar Kremlev. ProPublica says Kremlev paid for a lavish after party for Trump's eldest son in the Bahamas. Well, on Monday, the White House issued a statement from the president, which said in part he does not know who Umar is and was not at the wedding, adding, quote, not a big deal. ABC's Jonathan Carl.
9: The president's son has described his wedding as a low-key affair, but ProPublica reported the 2 days of parties that followed were anything but low-key. Don Jr.'s new wife, Bettina, posted pictures of the festivities spread out over two private islands, including professional dancers and a large fireworks display. ProPublica reported Russian oligarch Umar Kremlev paid for it. Days before the wedding, he reportedly traveled with Putin to China.
8: A spokesperson for Kremlev told ProPublica he and Don Jr. have a friendly relationship and have never discussed politics. Tech executives are taking the calls to scale back on AI advancement seriously, but the president is pushing back. ABC's Elizabeth Schulte.
10: President Trump dismissed warnings AI could destroy humanity as a hoax after repeatedly downplaying the risk of AI.
11: We're leading China in AI. We're the most sophisticated country in the world. And frankly, I want to keep it that way because whoever wins, AI wins.
10: But some in Congress are calling for regulation now, including a bipartisan bill for a so-called kill switch to stop rogue AI in its tracks.
8: Experts fear AI could fall into the wrong hands or go rogue on its own, putting America's infrastructure like utilities, water, and electricity at risk of a hack or worse. The 78th annual Primetime Emmy saw some big winners Monday night, especially for Widow's Bay and one Matthew Rhys.
12: Finally, to the great and good people of Wales who were as much a nurture as anyone else, we are a small but mighty nation. This is incredible.
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15: Tuesday, Los Angeles District Attorney Nathan Hochman is slated to announce a new development in the case against Nick Reiner, charged with murdering his parents, Rob and Michelle Reiner. New reporting on conditions inside the immigration center once known as Alligator Alcatraz.
16: In a sweeping report issued Monday, the DHS Inspector General describes a facility overrun with poor conditions. Everything from insect infestations in the showers to a lack of clean drinking water. It says detainees were not provided with sufficient living space. In some cases, people were held for hours in small metal containers that looked like cages but were described as calming areas. The inspectors described the use of those small enclosures is unprecedented in modern corrections facilities. Alligator Alcatraz has now closed. Sherry Preston, ABC News.
15: Sentiment is shifting on electric.
17: 56% of people surveyed in a new HERE Technologies and SBD Global study say that higher gas prices have driven them to consider an EV as their next vehicle purchase. It comes almost a year after the federal government's EV tax credit program expired, prompting many to speculate that EV sales would decline dramatically this year. That's exactly what happened, with sales of new EVs down 20% through the second quarter of this year. Mike Dubusky, ABC News.
15: The Los Angeles Dodgers clinched their 14th consecutive playoff berth with a 4-1 win over the Cincinnati Reds. I'm Stephanie Officer, ABC News.
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21: From the WPBF 25 First Warning Weather Center, I'm Chief Certified Meteorologist Chris Martinez with a look at South Florida's certified most accurate forecast. Tonight, we'll see temperatures down the upper 70s, right about 80 degrees. And then as we head into your Tuesday, scattered showers and storms expected into the afternoon. High temperatures, 90 to 92.
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30: 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And honestly, if you don't like it, I'm sorry.
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32: President Trump is one badass president. 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
27: Now, here's your host.
30: Wait a minute. I'm talking now. If you don't mind, please.
27: Lars Larson.
33: I find out that the one person on that jury that said, she sure didn't get away with this was a black man is by far the best plot twist of this whole circus.
0: That is just one of the reactions on social media to the news that broke at the tail end of last week, because we'd been talking about the Lindsey Clancy jury and about the trial that went on and about the mistrial that resulted in the Lindsey Clancy jury, because you had three kids who were strangled to death by mother. Nobody disputed the fact that Lindsey Clancy had done the deed. The only question was whether or not she would be found guilty or found not guilty. Well, in this case, 11 jurors wanted to vote for not guilty, but you need 12 to be able to get a decision. And the other jurors were very, very frustrated by the one member of the jury who, it turns out, was a black male. And that's what the woman was talking about in that social media post on X. She said, this is, you know, the best little twist in this whole thing. The identity of the lone black male. It turns out Boston's NBC television news in Boston, Massachusetts, went out and researched this guy and then went on the air with all kinds of other garbage about this one juror. And why? They were, I think, trying to punish him because 11 jurors thought that Lindsey Clancy was not guilty. This one juror said, no, I'm not going to vote for not guilty. I don't believe that. So he voted against not guilty, and they did not get a decision. They ended up with a mistrial. Now, the fact is, the reporter who did all the research on this man came out to the public with information about domestic violence allegations, a pending eviction case. And what did any of that have to do with his service on the jury? Absolutely nothing. Yeah, which kind of leads that lady to draw the conclusion that these jurors, these other 11 jurors, are just crazy. Take a listen.
33: And it's all, now the pictures are coming clearer. He was sitting in there like, you guys are a bunch of nuts. She's guilty. You guys are a bunch of fans, and we're finding out these jurors are true crime junkies. Some of them were on the whole Karen Reed wave. Like, we are finding out so much. He probably was sitting in there to one black man like, no, she's not getting away with it. And that's why they couldn't sway him, and that's why they couldn't bully him. Oh, the picture is so clear.
0: Yeah, and I'll tell you something. It's becoming clearer and clearer that the other 11 members of that jury were actually breaking the law. Some of them said they voted for not guilty because they thought that would allow her to get the help she needs. Now, I understand how somebody might generically believe that, but is that a justification to vote for not guilty? No. The judge tells you either the person did this crime and it was proved beyond a reasonable doubt, or they did not do the crime. Whether or not they're going to get the help you think they need or not is irrelevant. What's important is, are they guilty of the crime? Take a listen to what one of the jurors had to say.
1: We knew that this was a turning point, and this would be something that could change something to make it better for other women in the future, for other families. You know, justice for those children is this never happening again.
0: Yeah, that would be nice. But in the meantime, what happens when the state brings charges, and in all 50 of the states, 58 if you're an Obama fan, 50 for the rest of us, in all 50 states, the case that's brought, whether it's murder, whether it's rape, whatever it happens to be, is state versus and then the name of the defendant. Why? Because that is the state, that state, one of the 50, that is bringing the entire weight of the state on behalf of that victim. So a criminal case is never Jones versus Smith. It is state versus Jones. That's important because that means the state goes to bat for all of you. Except the 11 jurors came out and they immediately began beating the daylights out of this one man who'd stood up and said, no, she's not guilty, and I'm not going to vote for not guilty. Take a listen to this woman appearing on the Oprah show.
1: I want us to have this for people who don't look like Lindsey, who don't have her same access. Who don't have her same access and education, her melanin, her privilege. There are women of color sitting around this country in prisons for the same thing that we've never heard of. And I just want to remind us to have the pink shirts and the energy for them as well.
0: Now, you know what's crazy about that? She is right. There are other women. who have been convicted of the crime of murdering their children. About 30 years ago, America was ready to go out and single-handedly string up Susan Smith for doing the same kind of thing. There are women who go out and murder their kids. And there are men who've done the same kind of thing, murdered their kids. And what you routinely do to them, you send them to jail for many, many years. What should have happened to Lindsey Clancy? She should have been convicted and sent to jail. But somehow, this group of mostly women on the jury wanted to find her not guilty for a whole bunch of reasons other than the fact that she was not guilty. And take a listen to this, because Gayle King, who's a well-known media celebrity, she's on television, and she finds out while she's on the air that the one holdout juror who refused to vote for not guilty, she found out he's a black man, and that apparently took her aback.
2: And one person of color, was a person of color, a woman or a man?
3: A man.
2: A man. Is a holdout juror a person, a black man?
3: Yes.
2: A black man is a holdout juror?
3: Yes.
2: Well, I have to sit with that for just a second.
0: Hold on a second. So Gayle King, who's a person of color herself, is somehow taken aback by the fact that the black man could stand up and do the right thing while all the mostly white women on the jury were ready to set Lindsey Clancy free. And it was the black juror who, according to the Daily Mail, would apparently speak up and tell the rest of the jurors, I'm tired of you talking over each other. I'm asking you to be respectful. Listen to what she's saying. Listen to what he's saying. Be respectful. And the other jurors complained that, quote, he would get upset and just take all this time lecturing us about not being respectful. And that was the guy who said, I'm not going to vote for not guilty. And so as a punishment, all these news media have been decided to name the man and to defame the man and to say he's about to get kicked out of his housing. He's got problems with domestic violence. They're doing that because the idea is if you volunteer and agree to be on a jury and you don't vote the way the politically correct group wants you to vote, they're going to keep on punishing you till everybody in America knows your name and where you live. And that's just wrong. Hey, folks, there's a free report, and I need you to put your hands on this report. It's called The Secret War on Cash. 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
8: 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He actually will read it. 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
1: Hey, welcome back to the Lars Larson Show. At the risk of suggesting something truly radical, consider this. If somebody is already illegally in America and gets arrested for a serious crime, maybe not every crime, maybe we would exclude rape and murder, but all the other crimes, why should taxpayers spend hundreds of thousands of dollars prosecuting those people and imprisoning them instead of simply sending them on their way out of the United States of America? I thought we'd consider that with John Lott, who made the suggestion broadly in a piece that he wrote for the New York Post. He's founder and president of the Crime Prevention Research Center and the author of, among other books, More Guns, Less Crime. John, welcome back.
9: Oh, thanks for having me on.
1: So tell me about this idea that if somebody's already in the country, and you characterize one case in particular, Isaac Melendez Carranza, who was selling fentanyl to two students in, I believe it was Loudoun County, Virginia, and the two students OD'd, Narcan saved their lives, but then the cost of prosecuting this joker and then locking him up, we're talking about hundreds of thousands of dollars, aren't we?
9: Yeah. Well, I think that it's not as costly to go through the legal system for that particular crime, as heinous as it is, would be as compared to any type of violent felony like rape, robbery, murder, aggravated assault. All those are much more costly to go through. And the reason for looking at this was just if when you listen to the debate, so much of it is, well, we should only deport, and maybe not even always then, but only those who have been convicted of crimes. You have a huge percentage, maybe 40% of those who have been deported have been charged, but yet not convicted of a crime. And I just want people to understand what the huge costs are involved to go the rest of the way through the legal system once you've charged somebody to actually convict them. And also, just as a point, over 90% of those individuals who are charged with crimes end up being convicted. So, you know, you're bearing a much larger cost for something which, you know, you pretty much already know what's going to happen. So you take this individual who is selling fentanyl to high school kids,
1: yeah,
9: in Northern Virginia. You have a couple of options. One, if he could just accept a plea bargain. In that case, you're probably talking about legal costs that are going to be running something at least $150,000 or so. You have the prosecutor's costs, you have the court costs, you have the cost for the public defender for the individual, you have the time that he's going to be held in jail while he's waiting for the case to be adjudicated. You know, $150,000, that's still substantial. But if he fights it, if you actually have to have a trial for something like that, and the individual has to spend some time in jail because a state like Virginia isn't going to turn him over to ICE until, and maybe not even once he gets the sentence finished, they may not even turn him over.
1: Yep.
9: You're talking about something that's going to be well over $600,000 or so.
1: By the way, John, I want people to do the math. So you're saying, well, that's one case. Okay, what if there are 1,000 of those cases that you deal with? We might easily have tens of thousands or hundreds of thousands, but just 1,000. If it's 600,000 for this one guy, then 1,000 people like him is $600 million. That's an extraordinary sum of money to spend on people that at the end of the day, you're going to simply ship back home to their home country after you spend all this money. So why not just ship them home now? Because we already have them illegally in the country. We don't need to convict them of fentanyl. Send them home, and we know that the borders are very tightly closed now, and it'll be almost impossible for them to come back.
9: Right. No, exactly. And look, you know, if you're talking about a murder trial, you may be talking about $2 or $3 million. You're talking about a trial for rape, it could be almost $2 million, the total costs that are there for all the different parts of the legal system. For even things like robbery and aggravated assault, you're frequently talking about something that can be well over $1 million. And so, you know, but even if you just take these fentanyl cases and kind of multiply it by the number of individuals who were arrested by ICE but had only had criminal charges, you're talking about something at least $37 billion. And if you were to take the higher cost of $600,000, again, just for these fentanyl-type cases, assuming, you know, you didn't have anybody with these violent crime-type cases, you'd be talking about something that's almost $150 billion.
1: And I would even ask this, John. Which one is greater punishment for somebody who's an illegal alien illegally in the country and then doing things like selling drugs? Is it putting them in an American prison where they will have access to the judicial system? They may have access to a lawyer. They'll have three hots and a cot. They'll get decent medical care and everything else. Or sending them back to their home country. I would argue that sending them back to their home country is the greater level of punishment if what you're looking for is punishment. And that's what I would want to favor.
9: Well, you know, the thing is, a large percentage of these individuals have criminal charges pending in their home countries.
1: Yep.
9: So, you know, so not only do we have 70% of those who are arrested have either been convicted or have been charged with a crime in the United States, but and a large percentage of those have criminal cases in their home countries that they're waiting for. But even the 30% that haven't been convicted of crimes in the United States or charged with crimes yet, many of those, according to the Department of Homeland Security, are facing criminal charges back in their home countries. So you deport them, they're going to face the legal system in their home countries.
1: Yep. And by the way, I know that in part of the piece that you wrote for the New York Post, you quote the head of the Brennan Center, which is a left-wing center. And they said, well, a charge is not a conviction. People are innocent until proven guilty. They are if you choose to prosecute them. But if you already know right. for a fact that they're illegally in the country and that's a civil matter and you can quickly simply send them out of the country, then there's no need. There is no right in the Constitution that says an illegal alien who's illegally in America has the right under the Constitution to stay in America until the criminal charges against him are heard. That is John Lott. He is the founder and president of the Crime Prevention Research Center. Dr. Lott is the author of More Guns, Less Crime and a number of other good Second Amendment books. I am to serve without compensation on the board of directors of the Crime Prevention Research Center, and so I certainly have a dog in the fight. 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
1: ABC News, I'm Stephanie Officer. We're hearing from Don Jr.'s new wife, Bettina, and his father after a ProPublica report about a Russian oligarch who allegedly paid for their wedding's after party. Umar Kremlev reportedly paid tens of thousands for it on an island in the Bahamas. Reporter Justin Elliott helped break the story.
2: We talked to dozens of people that have worked with Kremlev over the years. We're also told that he doesn't actually speak English, really. He speaks very limited English. So it's really sort of unclear why he would have paid for this. And also, frankly, given the history here with Trump Jr. and President Trump and Russia and everything we remember from the first term, why Donald Trump Jr. would have accepted this.
1: The national average for a gallon of gas is now $4.29. In Plymouth, Minnesota, Albert Arnett Jr. says he's paying more than $80 to fill up.
3: It's ridiculous. And I think that at some point, Mr. Trump has to take charge and get those prices down.
1: This is ABC News.
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6: From the WPBF 25 First Warning Weather Center, I'm Chief Certified Meteorologist Chris Martinez with a look at South Florida's certified most accurate forecast. Tonight, we'll see temperatures down the upper 70s, right about 80 degrees. And then as we head into your Tuesday, scattered showers and storms expected into the afternoon. High temperatures, 90 to 92.
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7: Hey, welcome back to the Lars Larson Show. I want you to imagine this. A widowed mother of five gets banned from adopting children over her religious beliefs. Should the state get to pick and choose which parents believe the right things and which parents should be banned from adopting altogether? I'll get to your phone calls and emails shortly at 866-HEY-LARS. But first, I want to welcome to the program Johannes Wiedmalm Delfons, who is senior counsel, a lawyer, at the Alliance Defending Freedom, who went to bat for a young lady, Jessica Bates, who found herself banned from adopting children out of foster care. Welcome to the program.
8: Thanks for having me.
7: So tell me this. If I've mischaracterized Jessica Bates' situation, I'd be happy to have you corrected, but I just find this unbelievable that a government in the United States, under the Constitution of the Bill of Rights, especially the First Amendment, would be able to tell a parent, because you won't give up your religious freedom, your religious faith and beliefs, we are going to ban you from being able to adopt children out of foster care?
8: Well, I think that you hit a really important note, which is that this is no different than an agency telling someone, we're not going to accept you because you're Jewish or because you're Muslim or because you're an atheist. But that's exactly what Oregon did. And in fact, it's something that we've seen other states like Massachusetts and Vermont do as well, where they categorically bar religious families just because they don't believe.
7: And all of this goes to sexuality, doesn't it? Because they were telling Jessica Bates, even if you adopt a child who is not transgender, does not express any kind of transgender concerns, that you are required to be willing to advise that girl or boy, yes, I will support you if you decide to change from being a girl to a boy, from being a boy to being a girl. And if you're not willing to tell us that ahead of time and drop your faith objections to that, we simply won't allow you to adopt the children.
8: Correct. It was all hypotheticals. And when Jessica was going through the training, they were really drilling down the importance of using chosen pronouns, of affirming a child in their confusion along the lines of what you were just talking about. And when she simply expressed, I just can't do that with my beliefs. I don't think it's an issue because I just want to adopt a child who's under the age of 10. They said, no, you have to agree to this preemptively, regardless of what type of child you're being considered for. And if you can't do that, then we're going to bar you at the

0: door and not consider you for any child.
1: Now, the significant thing that's happened, and tell me if I've overplayed the significance of this, the state in this case, which was being, you know, you, Alliance Defending Freedom had brought a legal action against the state. The state has now said, okay, we'll back down, we'll allow her to adopt. They've given up their previous position. Is that the right way to characterize it?
0: That's correct. I mean, to be clear, this happened after approximately 3.5 years of litigation where we initially lost at the district court, went up to the Court of Appeals, and then won. But yes, now they have agreed to retract their policy, at least as it applies to Jessica Bates. And she's now gone through the licensing process. She's almost done with it. And she will be allowed to be considered for adoption.
1: Okay. Look, I'm not a lawyer. I'm talking to Johannes Wiedmaum Delfons, who's senior counsel at the Alliance Defending Freedom. I'm not a lawyer, but should I read this the right way, that the only reason for the state of Oregon in this case to say, we're going to back down, we're going to go ahead and award her a license to adopt children out of foster care, is because they thought they were going to lose on appeal, or thought there was a very good chance of it? Am I wrong in reading it that way?
0: Well, they already lost on appeal. Now, it was at a preliminary stage, but the big picture is, yes, they sort of saw the writing on the wall, which was that the Constitution prohibits this, and they were likely, although the case was not over, they were going to lose in the end because they were violating a core constitutional protection, which is that the state can't compel anyone to say something they don't believe or to give up their religious beliefs as a condition of qualifying for a license or for any other type of program that's generally available to the public.
1: Okay, so Johannes, does this then apply to every other mom and dad, or did they only have to make this allowance for Jessica, and now the next mom or dad is going to have to go back through the whole process again? How's that going to work?
0: Well, yeah, there's a little bit of nuance there. I mean, we believe it will protect everyone. Now, to be clear, the language of the injunction that we settled the case for only applies to Jessica. But it's an important precedent, and I think Oregon is going to have a very difficult time excluding anyone else, because then they have to explain how it is that they can accommodate Jessica while declining to accommodate anyone else or continuing to discriminate against religious families in the future.
1: I got to tell you, though, Johannes, one of the things I'm concerned about, I have a copy of a letter that was created for a government agency by their lawyers, and they were out of house counsel, I mean, outside counsel. And they said, basically, what you're doing is illegal, but go ahead and do it, because, you know, then you can decide whether or not you want to defend it in court and spend the money. And that's what I'm worried about, is that they might just say, well, you know, when the next mom or dad comes along, we're just going to deny them. And unless they're willing to go through somewhat the same path that Jessica did, we can run them through the ringer, too. Now, am I wrong to see that as one of the possibilities? Or is this the state agency in this case, Department of Human Services, actually saying, yep, we were wrong, Jessica was right, and now we're going to straighten up and fly right?
0: Well, I certainly hope that it's the latter, and that's sort of, you know, that I think that was the spirit of the agreement. But I think that, I mean, I certainly personally am always skeptical of government, and I think you're right to be, as ever vigilant. And I would just encourage anyone, whether you're in Oregon or whether you're anywhere else, that if you do feel that you're being discriminated against or that the government is trying to use your religion against you, to contact us at Alliance Defending Freedom. I mean, this is why we exist, so that everyone can be free. And these constitutional rights apply to everyone, regardless of what your religious beliefs are or whether you have no religious beliefs.
1: And by the way, let me ask you this. How useful is this? How many other states are you aware of that where parents have the same kind of problem that Jessica does, because the state's saying either sign up for transgender and affirm that, or we're not going to give it to you? Are there other states that are doing the same thing?
0: Well, we've brought lawsuits against Washington, Vermont, and Massachusetts. Thankfully, after Jessica's case, all three of those states ended up retracting their discriminatory policies. Now, not all of those cases are over, but we think that it's a good sign, and that this case really kind of set the standard and put all these states on notice that they are violating constitutional rights when they trample on religious freedoms in this way.
1: That is Johannes Wiedmaum Delfons, senior counsel at the Alliance Defending Freedom. 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
1: Hey, welcome back to the Lars Larson Show. I want you to consider something. There is a terrible federal program called SNAP. Most of us know it by the casual name, which is food stamps, except they officially call it Supplemental Nutrition Assistance Program. And it turns out that there are a number of states in America that are terrible at running that program. That is, they hand out a lot more money than they're supposed to hand out, and they do it by mistake. Now, again, I think they've got their fingers crossed behind them. So there are states, six of them, and then the District of Columbia that have a terrible error rate when it comes to SNAP or food stamps. And yet, in the one big beautiful bill, the punishment for having a terrible error rate was supposed to be that you would then, your state would then lose a lot of the money that was coming from the federal government. Except to make the politics work on Capitol Hill, because of a rhino Republican from Alaska by the name of Lisa Murkowski. So how did she screw things up? Well, starting next year, the law that was passed, the one big beautiful bill, passed July 4th of last year. And what they said was, if you're one of those states that has a high error rate for food stamps, then you're going to lose a lot of your funding. For example, California is going to lose hundreds of millions of dollars because they have one of the worst error rates in America. Except then there's a little bit of a catch that's built into the law, because Donald Trump had to get the vote of Senator Lisa Murkowski to get the bill through the Senate. And what Murkowski said was her state, Alaska, has one of the highest error rates in the whole country. It is 20%. Now, some of the other states that have high error rates are 14, 15%, but Alaska is 20%. So Murkowski, you know, this tells you what kind of Republican she really isn't. She apparently told the Congress, I'm only voting for the one big beautiful bill and the changes it will bring to SNAP. That is giving some discipline, saying if you've got a high error rate, you're going to lose some of your funding. She said, I don't want my state to lose that money. In other words, she's a pro-welfare Republican. That's the kind of Republican that Lisa Murkowski is. So she said, I'll only vote for the bill if you cut if you basically make a loophole for the state of Alaska. So here's what they did. And I've compared it to this. Think of this. If you're driving down the road and you're going, say, 15 miles an hour over the speed limit, you're likely to get a ticket. If you're driving 30 miles over the speed limit, you're likely to get a bigger ticket. But what if somebody told you, but if you go 50 miles an hour over the speed limit, you don't get any ticket at all? Remember that? You know, so much of a ticket for 15 over, double that for 30 over, no ticket at all for 50 over. Now you'd say, well, that doesn't make any sense at all. You're right. That's what they're doing with food stamps. They're saying if you have a low error rate, you're still going to get the full amount of money. If you have a higher error rate, like, say, California, you're going to lose hundreds of millions of dollars as a punishment for having that high error rate. But if you have a really stratospheric error rate, like the state of Oregon, like the state of Alaska, there are about six other states, Oregon, Alaska, and four other states, and the District of Columbia. So a total of six states and the District of Columbia, they get 1 year in which they get to have a very, very high error rate. In other words, they're shoveling out the taxpayers' money in a way that is absolutely shameful. And for that, because their error rate is so high, they get an extra year to shovel out and give away the taxpayers' money before they get cut off. Other states that have lower error rates, like California, are going to be on the hook for hundreds of millions of dollars. And all of that was what it took to win the vote of Senator Lisa Murkowski, rhino Republican from the state of Alaska. I know it doesn't make any sense, but that's what's going on. So imagine having a state with one of the worst error rates in America, giving away the taxpayers' money at crazy rates, and all the other states that actually kept their error rates relatively low, they're still going to get the full amount of money. But if you had a high error rate, you lose some. If you had a high enough error rate, you don't lose anything at all. Now, I don't think that makes any sense, but then, you know, I'm not crazy like some of the Democrats out there. Let's go to Tom. Hey, Tom, you're a naysayer, and we love naysayers on this program. What do you and I disagree about that makes you one?
10: Okay, I think at the top of the 12 o'clock hour, you mentioned that President Trump is wants all civil service employees who sign some type of letter, right, that they'll follow.
1: No, not sign a letter. Here's what it was. It's our poll, the X poll that we have. Should federal job applicants have to explain how they would advance the president's agenda? And what they're being asked is what's being called by the lawyers in court a loyalty question. They're being asked, if you come in and you get this job working in the federal government, in any of the various federal agencies, will you support the president's agenda? Will you support the things he's trying to do? So he's not asking them to sign a letter. He's just asking, are you going to be willing to support the president's agenda? Which I think the answer to that ought to be yes.
10: Okay, well, I appreciate you clarifying, but you may or may not know. I don't presume it. People know anything about this. But at present, all civil service employees have to take an oath of allegiance. And it's quite a bit similar to the one that I took when I enlisted in the National Guard. It starts out, I swear to support and defend the Constitution of the United States from all enemies, foreign and domestic, and diligently carry out my duties. Now, when you become a federal employee, that's the oath you take. I didn't tell you the whole thing because I don't have that.
1: Well, I've got it in front of me. I know what it says. I do solemnly swear I will support. Go ahead.
10: Go ahead and finish it because you can fill in the rest of it.
1: Yeah, but it says I will support and defend the Constitution of the United States against all enemies, foreign and domestic, and that I will bear true faith and allegiance to the same, that I take this oath freely without any mental reservation or purpose of evasion, and I will well and faithfully discharge the duties of the office of which I am about to enter.
10: Yeah, once we take that, like I said, the same thing as well in the National Guard. So
1: going to support what the president is trying to do in that federal agency. It doesn't say you'll follow his direction. It just says you'll support and defend the Constitution. And there are two different things. By the way, you know, we all have to deal with computers these days. I've got them all around me in my studio. 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
19: From ABC News, I'm Stephanie Officer. The Supreme Court Monday rejected the Trump administration's attempt to limit mail-in voting, clearing the way for states to send ballots as planned for the midterms.
20: The ruling was effectively 7-2, with Justices Clarence Thomas and Samuel Alito dissenting. The majority didn't explain its rationale for the decision, though Justice Brett Kavanaugh wrote in a concurring decision that states just didn't have enough time to implement the changes. Election officials had raised concerns that the Trump administration's policy, in which the Postal Service would only send mail ballots to voters on a state-approved list, would wreak havoc on the midterms. Peter Harlamus, ABC News.
19: The investigation into actress Hayden Panettiere's death picks up.
21: According to sources, since her death, the investigation has been focused in on what drugs may have played a role in her passing and where they came from. The day before Panettiere died, she flew to South Carolina from L.A. She was unresponsive when paramedics arrived at her boyfriend's apartment. Sources are telling us the investigation could be similar to those of rapper Mac Miller and Friends star Matthew Perry.
19: Bob Mackey created some of the most original and legendary designs in American TV and fashion. ABC's Deborah Roberts reflects.
22: The gown is gorgeous.
23: Thank you. I saw it in the window and I just couldn't resist.
24: His big break, The Carol Burnett Show in 1967. Mackey's bold creations earning him 2 Emmys over the years and 2 Oscar nominations for his work with Barbara Streisand and Diana Ross.
25: I hope people think, he was a damn good designer. That would be nice.
26: His friend Carol Burnett calling him a genius, saying Bob did it all, adding there was no one like him.
19: Mackey was 87.
27: In a lifetime, we...
19: Rapper Macklemore has been dropped from singer Ed Sheeran's tour for using his stage time to call for freeing Palestine, Sudan, and many other places in conflict. In a statement Monday, Macklemore says he doesn't blame Sheeran, but feels his efforts to share his message were worth it.
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19: The Environmental Protection Agency is repealing a Biden-era rule that limits greenhouse gas emissions from power plants fueled by coal and natural gas. EPA Administrator Lee Zeldin says it'll save billions in energy costs.
30: Companies that choose to invest in America with the certainty that their work will pay off and their money won't get tied up in unnecessary, burdensome regulatory battles.
19: The EPA says it's also taking a step to prevent future administrations from regulating climate pollution from power plants. New York prosecutors say they've seized dozens of websites that used AI to create and sell deepfake porn.
0: The hyper-realistic images and videos depicted 1,200 real people engaging in AI-generated sexual conduct in what the Manhattan District Attorney Alvin Bragg called horrific violations of privacy. The victims were primarily women and included well-known actors, politicians, athletes, musicians, social justice advocates, and social media influencers. The websites hardly concealed their intent, calling themselves names like All Deep Fake.
19: ABC's Chuck Severton. Chile is the first country in South America to eliminate dog-to-human cases of rabies. And Taylor Swift, she had a busy night, but you may or may not know that. While she was attending Monday Night Football at Arrowhead Stadium, cheering on her husband, Travis Kelce, she also appeared in a pre-taped skit at the Emmys alongside friend Mariska Hargitay. I'm Stephanie Officer, ABC News.
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4: From the WPBF 25 First Warning Weather Center, I'm Chief Certified Meteorologist Chris Martinez with a look at South Florida's certified most accurate forecast. Tonight, we'll see temperatures down in the upper 70s, right about 80 degrees. And then as we head into your Tuesday, scattered showers and storms expected into the afternoon. High temperatures, 90 to 92.
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6: 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Gary McNamara and Eric Harley talk about everything from politics to social issues and news of the day. Whether you're up late or you're just starting your day, welcome to the show. 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
7: All across America, we are Red Eye Radio. I am Gary McNamara. Eric has the morning off. It's me and you. And let's start the show where we started it yesterday. Just a little bit of a update, and if you didn't catch the beginning of yesterday's show, I was talking about on vacation that I love YouTube. And by the way, it may be exclusively YouTube now between now and till after Election Day, because any other streaming channel I go to. I forgot where I was today. I was on some streaming channel today. Every single commercial was either Tallarico or Paxton here in Texas. Every single commercial, every single break. So if they had a 4-minute break, everything would be a Tallarico or a Paxton commercial, and then another Tallarico, and then another Paxton. And I'm like, I can't do this, and I cannot do this until Election Day. And I love YouTube because I actually pay the money and I get no commercials. Unless the commercial is embedded inside the actual, you know, YouTube video that the content creator, you know, for a second says, oh, okay, I want to sell this to you. But otherwise, YouTube puts no commercials in there. And so I watch a lot of YouTube. And last week I was saying I was doing a ton of recreational reading. And I like doing 2 or 3 things at once. So as I'm reading, I also have YouTube on. And all of a sudden, boom, I don't know what kicked off the algorithm, but it was something. I think the first one was on what life was like in the United States before electricity. And it was just fascinating. And then they went into what life, and by the way, it was fascinating because they talked about, people don't understand, it was complete darkness and just how electricity changed everything in the culture. And then they got to fireplaces, which then, you know, turned into the, you know, the iron stoves that, you know, the iron would heat up and actually, you know, be much more efficient in heating a home. And they started, they went all the way back. They went back to Native Americans and how they stayed, you know, how they stayed warm in brutal cold. And so it went to, you know, and these were different videos. And I was fact-checking. I stopped my recreational reading and started fact-checking. I wonder if that's true. Wonder if that, a lot of it I knew, but the things I hadn't heard about, I go, let me fact-check this. And the vast majority of it turned out to be true. You know, how we lived without technology. And so it was started with electricity and then fireplaces and then the, you know, the standardization of standard oil. The standardization of kerosene, which then led to oil and, you know, the automobile and then electricity, which eventually led to, you know, Willis Carrier and the invention of air conditioning and how that changed everything. That changed the political power structure of the United States and how air conditioning, that you would not have a you would not have the population in the South if it wasn't for air conditioning. And then it went into plumbing. And into modern sewage treatment and what it was like before the invention of the flush toilet. But the thing I wanted to bring up is I've always said that, and I was, and this all, I started thinking about this when I was watching Pete Buttigieg the other day talking about that, you know, the Supreme Court is just so partisan and so broken that it needs to expand and have six more justices. And there's no pushback. The people in the media are completely clueless because you could easily push back and go, explain, what do you mean? What is the ruling that made you believe that they should expand it? They don't do that. And they don't sit there and get in and go, do you know anything about the legal system? Do you know anything about what was it? Because if you look at the Supreme Court and you look at the people that aren't abiding by what the law is, the vast majority of the time, I'd probably say 95%, the ones who do not follow what the law is and wish to interpret the law, is the left. And they admit it. And as you have seen with Justice Jackson, some of the opinions that she has had, even the liberal justices are like, this person's whacked. And but you do not have, and we've talked about, you know, the media today. And one thing that we talked about when Barry Weiss took over CBS, we said, are you going to have people that are engineers, people that actually know how to build things? Are you actually going to have lawyers that understand and aren't playing the political partisanship game that will play devil's advocate and say, not even devil's advocate, but fact check? And we've always said that it's really amazing that you never see a president that is, you know, that sits down and says, I want to tell people what I believe about economics. You know more about how Eric and I believe on economics than you do any president. They're not, they never feel that they're forced to explain. They throw out a lot of, you know, meme kind of quotes or whatever, but they're never forced to explain, this is how I believe an economy runs. I find that reprehensible. But I think the majority of people in the mainstream media, they're just not capable. They don't have the knowledge or experience. They don't understand so many of these, you know, particular concepts. And I was like, we get fact-checked way more often, even by people that agree with us. For example, when we were talking about the toilets yesterday, I called it a S-pipe. And somebody said, no, it's not an S-pipe, it's a J-pipe. And I burst out laughing when I saw that. I go, that's pretty funny. Actually, it's not. It's called, a toilet has an S-curve inside the porcelain called an S-curve or a P-curve. That's inside the porcelain base of the toilet. So it actually isn't a pipe. And I said pipe, and I was wrong on that particular case. But they were talking about this in the fact that that was a huge invention because it kept gases from the sewer from coming back up that could cause explosions inside of a house, not to mention the smell that it would bring in. And so you actually have a J-pipe is what you have under your sink. All right, so, but it was interesting that somebody brought that up to me yesterday. I'm like, man, we get fact-checked on everything. And it started when Eric and I, way long time ago, over 21 years ago, started working together. And we were only on the, probably less than 2 months, I'm going to say. And one of us said, you know, it's over. And of course, if you say it's over, of course, one of us, and I can't remember who said it, one of us is going to bring up the quote from Animal House. Over? Was it over when the Germans bombed Pearl Harbor? You know, and which, of course, is a line from Animal House. And we both laughed. And we were new, you know, even though Eric and I had worked together. No, we had not worked together. We were both new on the air, even though we had worked together. He had worked on the show, and people knew what his, you know, sarcasm was. And I had done local talk, and I figured people knew what my sarcasm was. They didn't, and people were furious. You guys are idiots. You don't even know that it was the Japanese that bombed Pearl Harbor. It was hilarious. I mean, we got dozens and dozens, maybe 100. And it was pure sarcasm. Again, it was the quote from Animal House. So we had to explain it. We go, no, apparently you're saying we're idiots, yet you don't know probably one of the most well-known quotes that came from Animal House. And if you don't know the most important quotes from Animal House, we don't want to deal with you. So there you go. But it was wonderful because it was fascinating because it got into the history of electricity, the history of refrigeration, the history of air conditioning, the history of central heating, how architecture has changed, how people used outhouses, the whole thing of, you know, of outhouses, modern, you know, sewage treatment plants, the automobile, oil. Just everything that has given us this lifestyle that we have today. And I really can relate to it because my father's 100 years old and a significant portion of the country when my father was born. In fact, my father would have been 20 years old and still a significant portion of the South still didn't have indoor toilets in rural areas. And in rural areas across the country, they didn't have it. And the point was, we've got whiny, spoiled brat people walk. My life is so hard. You know, you really are filled with gratitude if you understand history, if you know history. And so one of the things I said was, you know, we always talk about they need to teach history. And it's always sort of based on that people should know the Constitution of the United States because we find it incredible. These people say, this country sucks. Well, let's talk about why it sucks. Let's talk about the Constitution. I don't know anything about the Constitution. I can't even tell you what the three branches of government are. Well, then how do you know the country sucks? Because I don't have everything that I want. Oh. So that's how you judge it. But when you have no perspective about history, you just assume that these things just appear. And they appear in the same degree in any type of society. And again, as I said, maybe it was Christmas in July from Hallmark a couple of months ago, but I told Eric, I go, Dickens was right. In A Christmas Carol. Absolutely right. Biggest two things you worry about, ignorance and want, because that's what has created a significant portion of the entitlement society that we see today. And if you know history, and like I said, not just constitutional history, but actually the history, and I didn't learn it. I didn't know that in my history classes even. And I thought I had a pretty good education, except for college. when I actually had to pay for it, that's when it went downhill. But I never learned that stuff. You know, nobody ever taught, okay, now I will say this. I did in Boy Scouts learn a lot of it. Conservation of natural resources. I remember from one of my projects for my merit badges, I actually went to a sewage treatment plant. Because once I realized, and you actually learned about the history of plumbing, and once you realized what they had and how modern sewage treatment plants and water, you know, filtration plants, you know, to give you great drinking water, how that just changed society incredibly, in an incredible way. And once you realize, you know, I was fascinated. What is the technology? How does it actually work? I remember that when I was a machinist, there was this one place. In fact, it's a place where I used to spin records. I know how old I am. Spun records there. And there was a guy, and I was obsessed with talking to the guy. Why? He was an engineer at a sewage treatment plant. So I had all these questions. So what do you do with those acetylene tanks? If there's a blockage, you send someone down there. I was, you know, fascinated with that because of how it changed all these things, how it changed society incredibly. And I didn't know. One thing I didn't know that I found out this weekend, I had no idea. And I did some research. I go, really? That the reason that the summer blockbuster films, where did that come from? It came from one of the first commercial entities to have air conditioning was a movie theater. And so people would go to the movie theater because what was it, like 1962 or 65 or something? Only like 12% of people had air conditioning. And it got up to like 50% by 1980 or 85. And now it's like over 90% of homes in the United States. Residents in the United States have air conditioning. So even back in the 40s and the 50s and the 60s, they advertised, we have air conditioning. But really in the 20s and 30s, when nobody had it, that's when air conditioning started going into the theaters first, after industry and whatever commercial entities needed it. And then as the technology got better, they were able to make, because the first air conditioners were huge, monstrous things for industry. And once the technology got better, one of the first places it got them was movie theaters. And then the Hollywood went, okay, well, let's do the best movies over the summertime when the air conditioning's there. Draw people in. So, yeah, just fascinating. But I look at it and go, people don't have gratitude. And I will say this, I go through life every single day with this incredible amount of gratitude based on knowing, number one, what they had 100 years ago, 150 years ago, and what we have now. And every day, just from this point, I go, thank God I was born now. And don't even talk about medicine, how medicine has changed. I learned that from reading the book on the Lewis and Clark expedition about the late 1700s. People were paranoid about dying. Young people were. You broke an arm, you got an infection, you could die from it. And we walk around that life is so hard today. Well, how do you get away with that? How do you justify that in your mind? Ignorance. You have no idea how people used to live. We got a good show ahead. Man, there's so many crazy things going on. Of course, we have a good time talking about it because it's insane, but it is still all serious. That all coming up. We are Red Eye Radio.
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0: Red Eye Radio. I'm Gary McNamara. Eric has morning off. Oh, just one thing. Not going to get into details of it, but if you want to know of the worst job ever, before we had technology, it was the night soil men. So you can look that up. Night soil men. I'll just give you an idea without getting too disgusting in any kind of way. Before there was modern plumbing, especially in the cities where people lived very close together and there were no bathrooms. Let's just say they went whatever they could and they left all the remains in cesspools in the backyard or wherever. They had a container of it. And the night soil men would come around at night. Someone, nobody would have to see it. And they would jump down in it and shovel it all out into open wagons. And that's all I'm going to say about that. Have I gone into, is that enough detail? All right, yes. I may want to have a snack later on and I want to be able to finish my coffee here. But man, we live in great times.
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4: ABC News, I'm Stephanie Officer. The Supreme Court Monday rejected the Trump administration's attempt to limit mail-in voting for now, paving a path for states to send out ballots as planned for the midterms.
5: The ruling was effectively 7-2, with Justices Clarence Thomas and Samuel Alito dissenting. The majority didn't explain its rationale for the decision, though Justice Brett Kavanaugh wrote in a concurring decision that states just didn't have enough time to implement the changes. Election officials had raised concerns that the Trump administration's policy, in which the Postal Service would only send mail ballots to voters on a state-approved list, would wreak havoc on the midterms. Peter Harlamus, ABC News.
4: The standoff over the Strait of Hormuz and new attacks on Saudi oil are jolting fuel prices, and that's hurting America's pockets.
6: I think it's ridiculously high. Prices should not be this high. It's not affordable.
4: Diesel prices hover at about $6 plus a gallon. Trucking costs will be hit, and that means so will the cost of battery.
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11: From the WPBF 25 First Warning Weather Center, I'm Chief Certified Meteorologist Chris Martinez with a look at South Florida's certified most accurate forecast. Tonight, we'll see temperatures down the upper 70s, right about 80 degrees. And then as we head into your Tuesday, scattered showers and storms expected into the afternoon. High temperatures, 90 to 92.
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1: And I'm Gary McNamara. Eric has the morning off. 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Just a brief moment, I'd like to tell you about somebody. I had a former boss pass away the other day. His name was Charlie Stone. People who live in Sioux City, Iowa know exactly who I'm talking about. I can't even tell you how many decades he was a talk show host and radio personality in Sioux City. I know he got into radio in 1968. And before that, he was a cop. And he was my boss for the time that I worked at our great affiliate, WROK, in Rockford, Illinois. And when I found out the other day that he had passed away, it was really interesting because I've always thought that the greatest legacy, this is just for me, maybe different for other people, but for me, the greatest legacy is when I hear that you passed away and I'm immediately sad, and then I think about you and a great big smile comes on my face because I think of all the great, hilarious memories. And I have the most hilarious memories. He was the most gentle and hilarious people I've ever met in radio. And I always go back to when I was working with him. I can't stop laughing. It was the funniest thing ever. We did this big promotion where we promoted it, a non-alcoholic New Year. And they do that in a lot of cities now, the non-alcoholic New Year's and all this. So we do this thing, non-alcoholic New Year. We've got our mobile studio out there. Already, nobody shows. I mean, I'm not kidding. There were a couple of dozen people. Nobody showed. It's like, I remember driving him back. He turns to me. He goes, I guess everybody wants an alcohol New Year's. And it was, maybe it wasn't what he said. It was the look in his face when he looked at me. But I'll never forget, there we are. But come on out. It's a bunch of, and there were vendors and everything else, and nobody was there. Sorry. If we can't have alcohol, we're not going to celebrate a New Year. And that's just one of the many memories, but that's the one that sticks in my head as we're driving. I never forget, I was driving him back. I remember I picked him up at his house. His wife, Sandy, just great memories. And he wasn't my boss for a real long time, probably less than a year. And it was just packed full of just great memories and just

0: and laughter, just great laughter. So I just wanted to mention that because there are great memories. You know, this is in 2.5 weeks, it will be 37 years I've been in talk radio. And what is it, 45 in radio? 45, 46, something like that, years. And like everything in life, you know, your life, when you look back at your life, it's memories. And in your career, it's memories. And, you know, as we talked about last hour, just because of, you know, this time in history when we were born, you know, my God, I mean, it's thank you, God, for for not letting me be born 200, 300 years ago. It's a much easier life. But I mean, the memories that I have and the people that have given me such great, sweet memories in a very, very competitive business. I mean, this is a competitive business. It really is. It can be a very competitive, very cutthroat business. And to look back at it, and, you know, I don't know whether all people think this way, but really the bad stuff sort of disappears. Not that you don't realize it's there, because if you ask me, and I saw Jeff Foxworthy, I saw just on YouTube again yesterday, Jeff Foxworthy, the latest thing about getting old. And he goes, I'd rather be this age. He goes, the body isn't what it was, but the mind is much better. And it's so true. I would rather be this age than any age I've ever been. And what he said was absolutely true. Of course, the body isn't what it was. In fact, let me see, at 10 o'clock tomorrow morning, I have to be at the cardiologist. Everything's fine. He's just, I got a new primary doctor, and it's like they run you through the whole thing. Well, we need a baseline, and it's fine. I'm fine with it. You know, it's, you know, they want to, you know, check that old ticker out. That's fine with me. But I look back and I go, you know, you remember so many of the sweet memories, and you don't remember the seriousness of how you wondered if you were going to have a job the next day. And I'm happy it's that way, because I'm happy that it's the great memories that stay with me. But when I actually think about it, I'm like, no, I'd rather be where I am right now. And I've always been that way. Now, I don't know if I make it to 90, I may not be that way at 90. I might not say, this is the best time of my life. What did you do today? Well, sat out on the porch, drank and listened to music and watched the sunset. Read a book. But the memories are great. And thanks, Charlie. And rest in peace to my former boss. I said my old boss. I should say my former boss. All right, you ready? I gotta love this. Oh, no, let's go to this first here, because I will tell you that I only saw this when I woke up. So, again, on any type of Supreme Court decision, even though it's not a final Supreme Court decision at all, I just wanted to address it. I only saw this when I woke up, so I might be missing something. I've gone through about 5 different stories on the analysis of it, including SCOTUS blog, Amy Howe's SCOTUS blog on it. And I'm reading the headline here, Supreme Court denies Trump administration's request to implement parts of the rule on mail-in voting. This was not a final decision in any way. It simply said that the injunction that a lower court put in saying you can't put this in yet stays. And you had Kavanaugh come out and say, well, probably it's going to succeed, but if you put it in right now, it's going to cause chaos in the states. You had Justice Alito and Clarence Thomas dissented from the court's ruling. And they said, some of the challengers in the dispute don't have a legal right to sue, while the remainder are pursuing a claim that they believe is a Hail Mary pass and rarely succeeds. What they're saying is that not the executive order, but the ruling from the post office can make those rulings if they wish to, is what they're saying. It seems to be that's what they're saying. But again, it's not a final decision. And the rest, who said, no, the stay stays in, really didn't give an explanation of why they did it. So, but with Kavanaugh coming out and saying, well, it's likely to succeed, but it's going to cause chaos this close to an election. He didn't explain what chaos. I'm just telling you what they said. And so it's very tough to, for me to come to a legal conclusion about whether it's right or wrong constitutionally on a decision that isn't the final decision on the merits of the actual case. So that's where we are now. The one thing, and I'll get to that story later on. I think it was Fox had the story. This just popped into my mind now. That did I save it? Because it sort of relates to it. And if this is the direction that they're going, I think it's a good way to go. And this is where the Republicans may try to get through the voter ID with reconciliation. But it won't be the entire bill. It'll be the bill that has the support, which would be you have to be a citizen, and you got to be a citizen to vote, and voter ID. And here it is, yeah. Inside House Republicans plan to end run Democrat opposition and pass the Trump-backed voter ID. Congressional Republicans have a plan to pass key portions of the Safeguarding American Voter Eligibility Save Act at the before the end of the year. The election integrity bill, backed by President Donald Trump and fiercely opposed by Democrats, has stalled in Congress, where Senate Majority Leader John Thune has been reluctant to call it up for a vote, given that it's all assured to fail. At least several Democrats would be needed to reach the Senate's 60-vote threshold. Speaker, I combined Mike and Speaker together there. Speaker Mike Johnson is now pushing Republicans to pass the bill's main mandates via the budget reconciliation process, which allows a party in power to pass sweeping fiscal policy without input from the majority due to the sidelining of the Senate filibuster. Representative Brian Steele of Wisconsin, chairman of the committee, is tasked with overseeing how that part of the bill gets done. I'd rather pass the Save America Act, but recognizing that the Senate might not be able to get that done with the 60-vote threshold, let's leverage the parliamentary procedure, bring the threshold down to 50, and get some really common-sense reforms done. He told Fox News Digital, still did in an interview. I've been having great conversations with my colleagues in the administration. Steele said told Fox News Digital he hoped Congress could pass a reconciliation bill with parts of the Save America Act before the November midterm elections, but conceded the clock is ticking down very quickly. Let me see here. From what it would be the, again, you have to be a citizen to vote and voter ID, which isn't the entire bill. But I think most Republicans would vote for that from what I know. Republicans will vote for it. And if you can get everybody on the, well, you pass the bill and then you can say Democrats don't want voter ID right before the election. So, and we had suggested if you can get parts of it done, get parts of it done. Just go to the voter ID. Go to the part that's an absolute slam dunk and get that done. Citizen to vote in federal elections and voter ID. That's where you've got close to 80%, including the majority of Democrats that agree with that. And then you can get Democrats on the side of not doing the right thing. So we'll see if they go with that. That wasn't really widespread at all. I didn't see a lot of discussion on that. I mean, Fox was the only one that I saw that had it. Maybe somebody else did, but I had seen that just Fox had it. We are Red Eye Radio.
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We are Red Eye Radio. He is Eric Harley, and I'm Gary McNamara. Oh, most important part about when we were talking about parts of the Save America Act, trying to get it through reconciliation, which would mean just 50 votes, not the 60-vote margin. And everybody knows, and I know probably I've already got some responses on it, because everybody knows that when you talk reconciliation, it has to be something about the budget. There has to be money involved in it somewhere. You just can't pass any bill with reconciliation. It's for budget items. And so the question would be, okay, well, if you're saying voter ID and, you know, a citizenship requirement, what does that have to do with money? The proponents said the portions of the Save America Act could arguably get through that filtration process by affecting funds going to states via the Help America Vote Act, a 2002 era election reform law. We could free up those funds or enhance those funds for states to do those post-election audits, which is really important part of election integrity. You can do the same in regards to photo ID, adding that making real ID the standard could also effectively impact the citizenship mandate. Effectively, when an individual gets real ID, they are proving their citizenship. And so if there's money, or in this reconciliation bill, if they add money to it, or they probably could take away money or add money or just say this money is now going to be spent, that's how you get it through the parliamentarian. So again, the devil is in the details of how the bill is written, and we don't have any of that at this moment. This is all the goal of where they wish to go on it. And I think it's something that you should do. And I think, I don't know if they can get it done. I don't know if they can get it done before the election, but it's something that Eric and I had said, look, if you can get it done through reconciliation and you can get the major portions where you know you've got complete and total Republican support on voter ID, then do it. Get what you can do and use it as a hammer on the Democrats, because there really isn't. Yeah, there isn't. I don't think there's more of a slam dunk issue. And why? Because it's about fraud. It's about the potential of fraud. And it's about integrity of elections. It doesn't matter whether there are a million people or two dozen doing it. People understand that you put locks on your doors, and it's a good thing to put a lock on your door, even though the odds are nobody's ever going to try to come through your door.

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7: From ABC News, I'm Stephanie Officer. Donald Trump Jr. received a very generous wedding gift from someone his new bride calls a dear friend on social media. That person is Russian oligarch Umar Kremlev. ProPublica says Kremlev paid for a lavish after-party for Trump's eldest son in the Bahamas. Well, on Monday, the White House issued a statement from the president, which said in part he does not know who Umar is and was not at the wedding, adding, quote, not a big deal. ABC's Jonathan Carl.
8: The president's son has described his wedding as a low-key affair, but ProPublica reported the 2 days of parties that followed were anything but low-key. Don Jr.'s new wife, Bettina, posted pictures of the festivities spread out over two private islands, including professional dancers and a large fireworks display. ProPublica reported Russian oligarch Umar Kremlev paid for it. Days before the wedding, he reportedly traveled with Putin to China.
7: A spokesperson for Kremlev told ProPublica he and Don Jr. have a friendly relationship and have never discussed politics. Tech executives are taking the calls to scale back on AI advancement seriously, but the president is pushing back. ABC's Elizabeth Schulte.
9: President Trump dismissed warnings AI could destroy humanity as a hoax after repeatedly downplaying the risk of AI.
10: We're leading China in AI. We're the most sophisticated country in the world. And frankly, I want to keep it that way because whoever wins AI wins.
9: But some in Congress are calling for regulation now, including a bipartisan bill for a so-called kill switch to stop rogue AI in its tracks.
7: Experts fear AI could fall into the wrong hands or go rogue on its own, putting America's infrastructure like utilities, water, and electricity at risk of a hack or worse. The 78th annual Primetime Emmy saw some big winners Monday night, especially for Widow's Bay and one Matthew Rhys.
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7: Tuesday, Los Angeles District Attorney Nathan Hochman is slated to announce a new development in the case against Nick Reiner, charged with murdering his parents, Rob and Michelle Reiner. New reporting on conditions inside the immigration center once known as Alligator Alcatraz.
14: In a sweeping report issued Monday, the DHS Inspector General describes a facility overrun with poor conditions. Everything from insect infestations in the showers to a lack of clean drinking water. It says detainees were not provided with sufficient living space. In some cases, people were held for hours in small metal containers that looked like cages but were described as calming areas. The inspectors described the use of those small enclosures is unprecedented in modern corrections facilities. Alligator Alcatraz has now closed. Sherry Preston, ABC News.
7: Sentiment is shifting on electric.
15: 56% of people surveyed in a new HERE Technologies and SBD Global study say that higher gas prices have driven them to consider an EV as their next vehicle purchase. It comes almost a year after the federal government's EV tax credit program expired, prompting many to speculate that EV sales would decline dramatically this year. That's exactly what happened, with sales of new EVs down 20% through the second quarter of this year. Mike Dubusky, ABC News.
7: The Los Angeles Dodgers clinched their 14th consecutive playoff berth with a 4-1 win over the Cincinnati Reds. I'm Stephanie Officer, ABC News.
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19: 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Tonight, we'll see temperatures down the upper 70s, right about 80 degrees. And then as we head into your Tuesday, scattered showers and storms expected into the afternoon. High temperatures, 90 to 92.
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1: 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Gary McNamara and Eric Harley talk about everything from politics to social issues and news of the day. Whether you're up late or you're just starting your day, welcome to the show from the Relief Factor Studios. 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
20: All across America, we are Red Eye Radio. He is Eric Carley, and I'm Gary McNamara. Eric has the morning off. I'm here with you. It's pretty obvious, huh? Probably pretty redundant just saying that to begin with. You ready for this one? Getting into the mind of a socialist. This is beautiful. This is audio from an interview done by Florida Democratic Senate nominee Angie Dixon, an avowed socialist, who owns two homes and made at least $270,000 last year. And she is, well, she's upset of the injustice of having to pay taxes on her money. Here it is. Okay, listen to this.
21: Like, why are we subsidizing the lifestyles of these billionaires? Like, crazy. They can afford to pay their fair share. There were 88 companies last year, corporations that made $105 billion. They paid zero in federal taxes. Zero.
22: What?
21: Meanwhile, your girl over here is on a payment. I'm on a payment plan, Melissa, to pay the IRS $12,000 back.
22: The math is not my thing, and I'm not really good at math.
21: And listen, I ain't made $105 billion, but you making me pay $12,000 to the feds? Like, really? That's what we're doing? And they already took some of the taxes away. Anyway, I paid over $10,000. It's just, it's crazy. Mess, yeah. But that is why I'm saying, like, the politicians in Washington, they are only looking out for these corporations.
22: Right.
21: There's like, why are we subsidizing?
20: So there you go. All right. So here's the article. This is beautiful. Florida Democratic Senate nominee Angie Dixon, a Democratic socialist who owns two homes and made at least $270,000 from her jobs and investments last year, in addition to her husband's unpublished income, is lamenting the injustice of having to pay taxes. Nixon's income, which he detailed in financial disclosures, includes rent from one of her properties, her income as a state representative, her earnings from a Maine consulting firm, and her salary as a director of a nonprofit that works to mobilize black voters. Her income is likely even higher than reported because she is not required to publicly disclose the income earned by her husband, who owns and operates what appears to be a car repair business. Nixon's personal income in 2025 came in at well over five times the median income of the average American worker. Yet she failed to set aside enough of her substantial earnings to pay her taxes and repay her student loans. The dues-paying Democrat socialist, is the Washington Beacon making the case that she's paying her dues to be a Democratic socialist, reported in her latest disclosure submitted in Florida that as of August 5th, she owes nearly $14,000 in unpaid taxes to the IRS, and on top of $17,600 in unpaid federal student loans. Nixon's unpaid taxes and student loan debts are a drop in the bucket compared to the extraordinary and diversified income she earned in 2025. And as you heard, she said, your girl over here is on a payment plan to pay the IRS $12,000 back. And listen, I ain't made $105 billion, but you're making me pay $12,000 to the feds? Like, really? That's what we're doing? She said, and they already took some of the taxes away anyway. I paid over $10,000. Now, as we know, anybody knows if you've, you know, done any type of gig work or whatever, People with freelance, consulting, or rental income are required by law to prepay their federal and state taxes, since these taxes are not withdrawn from their paychecks, as happens with a W-2 job. We all know that. Taxpayers who cannot pay their taxes after they file must enter a repayment plan or face liens, seizures, or other penalties. The payment plan involves significant penalties for not paying your taxes, you know, the four times a year when you can prepay your taxes. I get it every year from TurboTax, and they always throw on, I'm like, they have an amount, I go, what are you talking about? Since I've been on TurboTax, I've never paid the amount that they've told me I need to pay, you know, quarterly from just other things that I'm in. And it's just like they way overestimate. I mean, way overestimate. But you're always careful and you figure it out because you don't want to have to pay the penalties on it. Nixon, who says billionaires are tax cheats who refuse to pay their fair share, has a long history of tax delinquency. The Florida Department of Revenue slapped her personal company, the Moxie Group LLC, with three warrants for delinquent sales taxes from 2017 through 2021, totaling $4,400 in taxes, penalties, and interest. Each of the warrants, which have since been satisfied in full, was mailed to Nixon's secondary home, though which she now earns a steady stream of rental income. The delinquent sales tax may be tied to Nixon's various race-focused business initiatives. She has co-authored a children's book about black hair and opened Cafe Resistance, a Black Panther-focused coffee shop and bookstore that contains a shrine like wall devoted to violent black militants, including cop killers. As for Nixon's unpaid federal student loan, she says she won't repay it. In October of 2023, when Congress ended the pandemic-era student loan moratorium, Nixon, a University of Florida graduate, declared on Facebook she was, quote, above, end of quote, paying back her educational debts. Dear student loans, it's above me now, she wrote. I don't want to pay it back. Education is supposed to be free. Nixon added in a comment to her post that her student debt is only $16,000 and that she's being petty. Annual in-state tuition at the University of Florida in 2007, the year Nixon graduated with a political science degree, was $3,200. Public records indicate Nixon's pettiness surrounding her unpaid federal student loan debt persists. Nixon filed a financial affidavit when she sued for divorce in 2024, showing she made more than $164,000 in 2023, but budgeted none of her earnings to repay her student loans. Interest has since resumed accruing on Nixon's unpaid federal student debt, which has climbed up to $17,000, according to her latest financial disclosure with the state of Florida. Nixon has since called off her divorce. She told Florida Politics in August that she reconciled with her husband shortly after filing for divorce in 2024. Court records show she voluntarily dismissed her case on August 24th. Nixon appears to have taken steps to conceal her unpaid taxes and student loan debts from voters. She did not disclose either of those debts in the financial disclosure she filed with the Senate in August. Paul Karamir, a attorney with the watchdog group National Legal and Policy Center, said Nixon's omission of her IRS tax debt and student loan debts violates Senate rules requiring disclosure of debts exceeding $10,000. She has not returned a request for comment. There, you want to get into the mind of a socialist? There you go, right there. I have no obligation. Forget about taxes. I have no obligation to pay my debts. Somebody else should pay them. I am making five times She made $270,000 last year. It's like five times, you know, the average person, what they make in the United States. Five times, and calls it an injustice for her to pay back what she owes and to pay her taxes. By the way, I've said there's two things that that Americans don't like when politicians are involved in fraud and when politicians don't pay their taxes. And here she is promoting it as a badge of honor. That's what socialists do. You pay for me. So she has to pick out, you know, who the oppressor is, right? She's a victim. And we've talked about this a lot, about the Democratic Party and their victim-oppressor relationship and how far it goes and how it expands. And we said that's the problem long-term for the Democrat Party, that they keep splitting up because they keep finding, you know, more victims, and therefore you need more oppressors. The oppressors here are billionaires, are corporations, and who... what's she a victim of? She's a victim of her own decision not to pay her taxes and not to pay the student loan that she took out. That's what makes her a victim. She's a victim because she doesn't want to pay her taxes. Yeah, the silence says it all there. That was an effective pause. Come on. You want a sense of entitlement? There it is right there. You have to pay your taxes. I don't have to pay mine. It's unfair and unjust. And nothing is unfair and unjust. She's saying, I am above paying my student loan. And I am above paying my taxes. And then she tries to make the case, you know, I've had to pay more than the taxes I've just owed. Yeah, that's tax law. If you earn money outside of a W-2, you got to pay four times a year. If you end up owing at the end and can't pay it in full and have to go on a payment plan, there's going to be penalties and interest on that. I remember the panic. This goes back about 20 years ago. There I am. I get home from work. I was doing my local show. It had to be over 20 years ago because I was in my townhouse still. I hadn't built my house. And there it is, and this big envelope from the IRS. And I went, oh, no. And I opened it up, and it said I owed like $7,000 or something like that. And I'm like, there's no way this is right. And I absolutely panicked. And immediately I went home. I don't think I ate. I don't think I had a glass of water. I got all my files. Now everything's online or in a cloud or on digital inside my computer. But back then it was all on paper. Within an hour, you would have thought that a hurricane hit my living room. There were papers all over the place. What happened was I simply put one amount on the wrong line on the form. That was it. And because I put that wrong, I forgot what the amount was, but the penalty was like $5,000. It's like, whoa. So the next morning, I called the IRS. And within 30 seconds, I told her, she goes, yep, you're right. Sorry, everything's cool. I'll take care of it at my end. And I went, yeah, but it says that I have to send a letter to you with everything. And if I don't send the letter, I'm admitting that I owe it. Now, I found out later from a tax attorney, you don't owe it if you don't send it back. You only owe what you owe. You don't owe a mistake. And she said, no, I'll take care of it. But what I did was I sent one in general to her specifically, to her address. You know, what do you call it when you get the, you know, signature request? And I sent it to the IRS office. I sent two of them in there with the, you know, again, with it. And everything was settled. It was fine. It was all worked out. There was no problem. And I think about 2 weeks later, I got a letter from her, an official letter from the IRS, and they had taken care of it. But I didn't want to take the chance. But I think that's how, probably that's how most normal people look at it. It's like, not going to screw with the IRS. I'm not going to win here. I'm not going to be Wesley Snipes. I don't owe taxes. I don't owe federal. Yeah, you do. No, because it's voluntary. No. You need to understand the law. Don't make up law. The first level of enforcement is voluntary. And what's the first level of enforcement? You voluntarily pay your taxes. And if you don't, then the second level is, well, you don't want to get to the second level. Let's put it that way. But that's how most people do it. And it's like, no, I'm going to pay my taxes. Everybody pays their taxes. You pay your taxes. And here she doesn't feel. She feels I'm a victim. Think about this. I'm a victim. My education should be free. I shouldn't have to pay my taxes where everybody else has to pay my taxes. Somebody else should pay my taxes. Others should pay. I don't want to follow the rules. You follow the rules. I don't want to follow the rules, which makes me perfect for a Florida Democrat Senate nominee. This makes me a good Democrat. I don't want to follow the rules. You better. I'm not going to. We are Red Eye Radio.
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2: Harvest pace is picking up for several row crops of late. USDA meteorologist Brad Rippey starts with corn for the period ending September 13th.
3: 8% of the U.S. corn harvested, fully ahead of the five-year average pace of 6% and last year's 7%. Meanwhile, we see 6% of the U.S. soybeans harvested. That is twice the average pace of 3%, slightly ahead of last year's 5%. Cotton harvest advancing just very slightly to 8% complete on September 13th. But that's still equal to the five-year average of 8%, slightly behind last year's 9%. As we look at our drought-affected sorghum crop, the harvest inching to 22% complete, equal to the five-year average and last year at this time. We have our initial look at the 2026 sugar beet harvest. And for September 13th, that shows 8% of the acreage harvested. That is slightly ahead of the five-year average of 7% and last year's 7%.
2: I'm Rod Bain reporting for the U.S. Department of Agriculture in Washington, D.C.
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0: We're ready, radio. He is Eric Cronin. I'm Gary McNamara. Eric has the morning off. But I thought that story was a perfect example of the mindset of a democratic socialist. I'm a victim. I make way more. I make five times what the average American makes, but I'm not going to pay my taxes. It's unfair. I have to pay my taxes, and I'm not going to pay my student loan either. Education should be free. I'm a victim of our oppressive society, and I make $270,000 a year plus if you talk about her household. Yep.
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4: ABC News, I'm Stephanie Officer. We're hearing from Don Jr.'s new wife, Bettina, and his father after a ProPublica report about a Russian oligarch who allegedly paid for their wedding's after party. Umar Kremlev reportedly paid tens of thousands for it on an island in the Bahamas. Reporter Justin Elliott helped break the story.
5: We talked to dozens of people that have worked with Kremlev over the years. We're also told that he doesn't actually speak English, really. He speaks very limited English. So it's really sort of unclear why he would have paid for this. And also, frankly, given the history here with Trump Jr. and President Trump and Russia and everything we remember from the first term, why Donald Trump Jr. would have accepted this.
4: The national average for a gallon of gas is now $4.29. In Plymouth, Minnesota, Albert Arnett Jr. says he's paying more than $80 to fill up.
6: It's ridiculous. And I think that at some point, Mr. Trump has to take charge and get those prices down.
4: This is ABC News.
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10: From the WPBF 25 First Warning Weather Center, I'm Chief Certified Meteorologist Chris Martinez with a look at South Florida's certified most accurate forecast. Tonight, we'll see temperatures down in the upper 70s, right about 80 degrees. And then as we head into your Tuesday, scattered showers and storms expected into the afternoon. High temperatures, 90 to 92.
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1: 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You can listen when and where you choose. Now, this is typical. This has been going on. Democrats have been doing things like this for the longest time, screaming racism, racism, racism, racism, where there is none. And this story, really, I heard last week when I was on vacation, National Review did a story on it. AOC's modern day lynching claim is built on sand. A group of Democratic lawmakers has asked Attorney General Todd Blanche and the FBI Director Kash Patel to reinvestigate every hanging death of a black individual across the United States, citing the role of lynching in our nation's history. The letter sent last Tuesday referenced the deaths of 10 black individuals who were found hanging in public. 8 of the deaths were investigated as suicides based on autopsies and physical examinations. 6 occurred since the beginning of 2026, while 4 occurred between 2024 and 2025. None of the 10 listed cases has an identified non-black killer. The death of Tayshia Fortune, one of the 10 individuals referenced by the letter, is being investigated as a homicide. Her suspected killer, a black man who had a prior association with her. Lynching has historically been defined as the racially motivated public killing of an individual at the hands of a mob, usually through the means of hanging. Public evidence does not support that characterization of any of the 10 deaths listed by the letter. However, last Thursday, Representative Presley, one of the squad members, wrote in an X post, quote, "Black folks are being found hanged in America. This is a national crisis, and we cannot," all in caps, "stand by while strange fruit hangs from trees across the country." I have no idea what she means by that, but we're demanding a federal investigation now so we can stop modern day lynchings, end of quote. What she's saying is these were lynchings. AOC responded to Presley's post with her own, saying this year there have already been 10 reported hangings of black people in the United States, and I'm proud to have signed on to Representative Presley's letter to address the widespread modern day lynchings and put a stop to this racial terror, end of quote. Understand this is how the Democrats work. There is no evidence that any of these hangings were lynching at all. None. Zero. Doesn't matter. That's the accusation that they make, based on zero evidence. Looking at it, a National Review goes through each and every one of them. I'm not going to go through all the names, just what they have found out. On February 18, 2026, 21-year-old Kyle Basinga was found dead in a Georgia park. Cobb County police determined Basinga was alone at the time of his death. There were no signs of foul play. Surveillance footage captured him walking alone into the wooded area

0: death has been ruled a suicide. Again, no evidence. Javion McGee. McGee was found dead in a wooded area of Vance County, North Carolina on September 11, 2024. McGee's autopsy found no defensive wounds, no signs of physical or sexual assault. Vance County Sheriff Curtis Brame said there was no foul play in his death. The state's medical examiner ruled the death a suicide. Trey Reed, on September 15, 2025, Reed's body was found discovered on Delta State University campus, hanging from a tree near the pickleball courts. Rumors initially spread that Reed suffered injuries outside those associated with hanging that the coroner refuted, the county coroner. There is no evidence to suggest the individual was physically attacked before his death, Seal said. The Mississippi State Medical Examiner's Office concluded in 2025 that Reed's death was a suicide. Juliana Nitza, 16-year-old Nitza, went missing on April 28, 2026 and was found deceased in Charlotte, North Carolina. In a churchyard on May 1st, Mecklenburg County Medical Examiner concluded through a physical examination there was no evidence of assault or defensive wounds. While a full autopsy was not performed and her cell phone was not recovered, officials have found no evidence of homicide or any type of mob or any type of racial motivation from any mob. Tayshia Fortune, in August, the 29-year-old mother of four, was found hanging from a tree outside an abandoned home in Jackson, Mississippi. A man has been charged with murder in connection with her case, not a white man. Denoris Richardson, in September 2024, 39-year-old Richardson was found hanging in an abandoned house in Colbert County, Alabama. A state autopsy report concluded he died by suicide. A private autopsy commissioned by the family found no definitive evidence that he committed suicide since a bone was missing from his body. But again, there is no evidence at all that there was a murder or a lynching, which is a mob lynching you for hanging you, killing you, mostly hanging you for racial reasons. Earl Smith, 58-year-old Smith's body was discovered hanging from a tree in Albany, New York. In June of 2025, the Albany Police Department rules his death a suicide. The state's medical examiner ruled there was no evidence at all of criminal activity. It's important to go through these cases because this is how you win. This is how you win the argument. Nicole Miller, on June 18th, 27-year-old Miller was discovered dead near Gwen Cherry Park in Florida. The Miami-Dade Sheriff's Office said they found Miller with all of her personal property. The investigation found no evidence of foul play. They ruled Miller's death a suicide on June 26th. Gerard Jackson, 28-year-old Gerard Jackson, was found hanging in a wooded area in Michigan while attending a music festival in late June. Police say they believe Jackson died by suicide, but an investigation remains ongoing. Demetrius Fleming, on August 21st, 2026, Fleming was found hanging in a home in Roanoke Rapids, North Carolina. Police officials have not made a ruling. The investigation remains ongoing. While there is no evidence to suggest that any of the 10 deaths cited in the letter qualify as lynchings, that has not stopped academics and like-minded journalists from insinuating as much. Christopher Edwards, an adjunct professor of psychology at North Carolina Central, described the deaths as suspicious because suicide is typically a private affair. In his analysis, deaths like the 10 referenced in Representative Presley's letter are meant to terrorize black people. Edwards then described lynching as a way white people change demographics to be more white during a conversation with Triangle Tribune. And again, AOC and Presley, with no evidence of lynching in any of these cases, and no cases of any white person being involved in any of the cases that have not yet been resolved or any of the arrests. It doesn't matter to them. Understand how evil these people are. They wish to present and make allegations of fact of racial hatred when it doesn't exist. And you do this in order to cause hatred of people by hoping to convince them that these evil, heinous crimes are happening when in reality they aren't happening. And that's why I look at something like this and I go, just, you know, AOC, Presley, the professor, it's evil to do this. Because they didn't say, you know, AOC and Presley did not say alleged lynchings. They said lynchings. Epidemic. There's no evidence at all. None. Understand how evil it is to do that. Because your whole goal is to create hatred in people because they believe that lynchings are happening when they are not. And your goal, AOC's goal and Presley's goal, is to create hatred in people based on a lie. And as far as I'm concerned, where I come from, that's a definition of evil. If you commit a racial crime, or you claim that a racial crime is happening when it is not, it's all evil. It's all wrong. It's all immoral, but it doesn't stop them. Understand the people that want power in the United States. And as we have said, the identity politics and the racism of the Democratic Party has been institutionalized. Has there been one Democrat that has stood up and said, look, you shouldn't do this. Don't try to create hatred out there when there's no evidence that hatred exists in these cases. Don't do that. Has one Democrat stood up? One. I haven't heard one Democrat in these two cases, because I think it was the last couple of days, because I think I'd seen it even when I was on vacation. That Presley, yeah, because it was last Tuesday they put out the letter. Yeah, so this was when I was on vacation. I haven't seen one Democrat stand up and say, it's wrong to do that. It's wrong to allege, excuse me, because they're not even saying the alleged crime. They're saying it happened. Let me just quickly get to the language again, because the language is really, really important. This year, there have already been 10 reported hangings of black people in the U.S., and I am proud, oh, this was AOC wrote, I'm proud to have signed on to Representative Presley's letter to address these widespread modern-day lynchings and put a stop to this racial terror. And then Presley wrote, black folks are being found hanged in America. This is a national crisis we cannot stand by while strange fruit hangs from trees across the country. We are demanding a federal investigation now so we can stop modern-day lynchings. There are no modern-day lynchings of epidemic proportions happening anywhere. Wow. We are Red Eye Radio.
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We are Red Eye Radio. He's Eric Carly. He has a morning off. I'm Jerry McNamara. I don't. Yeah, so when I see something like this with AOC and Arianna Presley talking about the fact that we need to stop the epidemic of widespread lynching in the United States with these 10 particular cases, when you go through each and every case, there's no allegations of lynching anywhere. Even the ones that are unsolved at this moment, there's no allegation on any evidence of lynching whatsoever. To me, it is much like the entire thing with voter ID. Remember, it was Jim Crow? It was Jim Crow, that it was racism, that it was Jim Crow. And it is the effort to lie from the left about racial things to make one race hate another race based on a lie. That is pure evil, and in itself is racism.

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11: From ABC News, I'm Stephanie Officer. The Supreme Court Monday rejected the Trump administration's attempt to limit mail-in voting, clearing the way for states to send ballots as planned for the midterms.
12: The ruling was effectively 7-2, with Justices Clarence Thomas and Samuel Alito dissenting. The majority didn't explain its rationale for the decision, though Justice Brett Kavanaugh wrote in a concurring decision that states just didn't have enough time to implement the changes. Election officials had raised concerns that the Trump administration's policy, in which the Postal Service would only send mail ballots to voters on a state-approved list, would wreak havoc on the midterms. Peter Harlamus, ABC News.
11: The investigation into actress Hayden Panettiere's death picks up.
13: According to sources, since her death, the investigation has been focused in on what drugs may have played a role in her passing and where they came from. The day before Panettiere died, she flew to South Carolina from L.A. She was unresponsive when paramedics arrived at her boyfriend's apartment. Sources are telling us the investigation could be similar to those of rapper Mac Miller and Friends star Matthew Perry.
11: Bob Mackey created some of the most original and legendary designs in American TV and fashion. ABC's Deborah Roberts reflects.
14: The gown is gorgeous.
15: Thank you. I saw it in the window and I just couldn't resist.
16: His big break, The Carol Burnett Show in 1967. Mackey's bold creations earning him 2 Emmys over the years and 2 Oscar nominations for his work with Barbara Streisand and Diana Ross.
17: I hope people think, you know, he was a damn good designer. That would be nice.
16: His friend Carol Burnett calling him a genius, saying Bob did it all, adding there was no one like him.
18: Mackie was 87.
19: In our lifetime, we...
18: Rapper Macklemore has been dropped from singer Ed Sheeran's tour for using his stage time to call for freeing Palestine, Sudan, and many other places in conflict. In a statement Monday, Macklemore says he doesn't blame Sheeran, but feels his efforts to share his message were worth it.
20: Well, it's official. 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
18: The Environmental Protection Agency is repealing a Biden-era rule that limits greenhouse gas emissions from power plants fueled by coal and natural gas. EPA Administrator Lee Zeldin says it'll save billions in energy costs.
22: Companies that choose to invest in America with the certainty that their work will pay off and their money won't get tied up in unnecessary, burdensome regulatory battles.
18: The EPA says it's also taking a step to prevent future administrations from regulating climate pollution from power plants. New York prosecutors say they've seized dozens of websites that used AI to create and sell deepfake porn.
23: The hyper-realistic images and videos depicted 1,200 real people engaging in AI-generated sexual conduct in what the Manhattan District Attorney Alvin Bragg called horrific violations of privacy. The victims were primarily women and included well-known actors, politicians, athletes, musicians, social justice advocates, and social media influencers. The websites hardly concealed their intent, calling themselves names like All Deep Fake.
18: ABC's Chuck Severton. Chile is the first country in South America to eliminate dog-to-human cases of rabies. And Taylor Swift, she had a busy night, but you may or may not know that. While she was attending Monday Night Football at Arrowhead Stadium, cheering on her husband, Travis Kelce, she also appeared in a pre-taped skit at the Emmys alongside Fred Mariska Hargitay. I'm Stephanie Officer, ABC News.
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26: From the WPBF 25 First Warning Weather Center, I'm Chief Certified Meteorologist Chris Martinez with a look at South Florida's certified most accurate forecast. Tonight, we'll see temperatures down the upper 70s, right about 80 degrees. And then as we head into your Tuesday, scattered showers and storms expected into the afternoon. High temperatures, 90 to 92.
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0: Now, it's Red Eye Radio. Gary McNamara and Eric Harley talk about everything from politics to social issues and news of the day. Whether you're up late or you're just starting your day, welcome to the show from the Relief Factor Studios. 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
1: all across America. We are Red Eye Radio. He is Eric Carlin, and I'm Gary McNamara. Eric has the morning off. I do not. I am here. All right. You know, we never got to the story the other day. Did you see it? Longest time ever. Well, since they've been taking records, which is 60 years. No formed hurricanes in the Atlantic. Babylon Bee was great on that. Showed all these protesters holding signs. No hurricanes in the Atlantic. No hurricanes in the Atlantic. Global warming's causing no hurricanes in the Atlantic. And when I saw that, and yesterday, just, you know, pondering, as I do quite a bit, Eric and I ponder a lot. Yes. We don't grapple like Obama did. We ponder. He grappled with everything. He was unsure. We ponder just the reality of everything that we observe. And last, really, 36 hours, the whole AI thing blew up. You had two of the guys, I'm not getting into the specific details of their names, anything else, but two of the major AI CEOs say, well, we're willing to be regulated. And the funniest thing that I saw was when someone said, well, there must be a problem with AI. It's going to be a terrible problem because no company ever wishes to get regulated. Sure they do. When they see where the winds are blowing, companies do it all the time. Let's get in there and say, well, let's help regulate it, and we'll regulate it to our advantage because we're the big guys, and help move out competition. But the whole AI thing, and let me first, because I'm sorry if sometimes Mark listens, I know, late at night, but I just was laughing when I saw Mark Levin's comments. Let's see. Regarding AI and data centers, first the lies about water and energy usage, then the lies about destroying jobs, then the claim AI can destroy the world. Next, the big guys want to crush the competition. That gets into where they wish to be regulated. And the latest, they want government subsidies now or in the future. What's most disgusting is this crap is bipartisan. The first three industrial revolutions would never have happened if this weak and pathetic ruling class existed back then, the same ruling class that created a $40 trillion debt, Islamic mass migration, and sits on its collective ass as Social Security and Medicare goes broke. They want to ban or freeze or heavily regulate the next industrial revolution. What could possibly go wrong? And then he wrote another one after that that said, hello, stupid people everywhere, including those who may not realize they're stupid. You're about to hand the most important capitalistic innovation in modern times over to the federal government and the politicians and bureaucrats who are salivating to control it. Control it. Wake the hell up. I can just, he has exclamation marks. I can hear Mark screaming. There's a reason the Democrats want government control over this industry and are spreading lies and fear-mongering. And they know once the door is open, they will exploit and run wild. Notice Obama is now all in. Once the business is explained to the public, they support it. Is it too complicated for our elected Republicans and their mouthpieces to explain what a windfall this is for local communities, states, and more importantly, the workers, middle class everywhere? Maybe so. When you see the panic in AI, as we have definitely seen, people hear AI and they just go crazy. The points that he brought out, that Mark Levin brought out, number one, you notice they're not talking water, G, and energy usage anymore. That was even a month ago. Then it started coming out. Well, what are they doing for water usage? Oh, they can recirculate it. Oh, okay. Well, you can put them in particular areas. Well, we actually use more for golf courses. And other industries, you know, use more. And you can regulate that. You can, you know, when it comes to the grid, they can have their own power plants. You know, we can do this. This is all solvable. As we said a couple of weeks ago when Trump said, well, look, these things could be solved. Trump is right on this. The problem is, the thing that's right, that Trump is right on, his populist the populist portion of the Republican Party is completely against it. But I look at this a lot like the whole global warming thing. And so I'm looking to see, you know, the people that are actually doing, just like the whole thing on the lynchings. You know, the left would just scream lynching, just like they scream climate change, climate change, climate change for years. The hundreds of billions of trillions that have been spent on climate change with, again, no result whatsoever, as we all know. All, not one. And we said this a long time ago. When every single one of the doomsday scenarios that the left has come up with never came true, when do you start doubting it? And when you see the way that people argue, and when you see the first thing was, we're going to have no water, there isn't the energy, the grid's going to die, and it's like, well, no. A lot of these places are building their own power plants, and they're recycling the water. There's a bunch of different things that they can do. Well, they're noisy. Well, good God, industry's noisy. I remember when I was young going to visit my grandmother and grandfather in Lackawanna, and you'd go by Bethlehem Steel, the huge plant, miles upon miles upon miles of industry. And the question was asked, I forgot who asked the question a couple of weeks ago, would we have ever built industry in this country if the same standards were held? I was reading a story. It's like, there's noise coming from this one data center. Okay. Don't put it in zoning. We have a thing called zoning. You know, all these things can be solved. But we know, because they're not arguing the water and energy anymore. The whole thing, you don't hear this as much anymore. They've moved on. It's going to destroy jobs. All jobs will be destroyed. You know, whatever. Now, will there be, will people lose their, if you look at some of the, you know, the latest job numbers, yeah, in certain areas, jobs are being lost. Just like they were lost, when you look at history, going back to how we started the last two shows, you know, looking at how technology has changed so much. There was a huge concern when refrigeration came in. It destroyed the ice business, which was huge worldwide. And that was where they used to basically chop ice, you know, from the lakes and, frozen lakes up north all around the world and ship it everywhere. And they found out how to insulate it with sawdust and everything else. And it was expensive, but it was a huge business to keep things cool. That was destroyed. Blacksmiths, cars, the Industrial Revolution, a country that was once, you know, 98% farming. Now it's reversed. So you have in capitalism what you call creative destruction, which is, again, things happen, technology comes in. We have challenges in this country. We're going to need a more highly educated workforce. But I've always said when they were saying, I go, wait a minute, what is the evidence when you look at history and you say every great technological advancement actually created more jobs than it destroyed? Way more jobs. But when your politicians, remember when Obama, the smartest man in the world, yeah, right, what an idiot. Yeah, you can see it. Problem is ATMs. Yeah, what a genius he is. Oh, the smartest president. Let's build a thing like Rome. Let's all go to Grant Park. Hundreds of thousands of us. Obama. He was an idiot. Like so many of them are. Good God. If there was ever an example of what my father said, you give somebody a title and they get an instant infusion of brains, he was number one. The guy was clueless. Somebody pointed out the other day, I forgot who said it. It's like he was a community organizer, but the community that he was attempting to organize is no better off than when he was organizing it. So he didn't even succeed there. And still, you know, the country views him as an incredibly great president. He wasn't. But we've seen it with climate change. We've seen it. The doomsday scenarios. We've seen it here with, you know, again, with AI, the doomsday scenarios. I was reading today, I don't know if it was Andrew McCarthy or I think it was Jim Garrity wrote it. And it was about, you know, what they're talking about inside of AI, what the, you know, one of the executives was talking about. And he was talking about, you know, chemical warfare. But when he was talking about it, he was talking about, well, basically the hacking into AI from foreign entities. Well, that's a problem anywhere. If you look at it, it wasn't about AI taking over or AI thinking for itself, which is the doomsday scenarios that we're getting now. None of that, what we were told, is what they were talking about. It was, can terrorists get, you know, can terrorists get access to some of the things that AI could do to speed up the development of chemical weapons? But it wasn't where AI was thinking for itself. You know, I think the biggest problem with AI is, if you're looking at what we all notice from AI, is garbage in, garbage out. It's hilarious because, as I told you, I have to go to the cardiologist tomorrow. There's nothing wrong with me. It's just routine. I hadn't had an EKG in 10 years, and I got a new primary doctor, and it was like, okay, we're gonna, you know, put you through everything. It's like, okay, that's, you know, that's all fine and dandy. But I lost my primary doctor. All of the offices of the regional group that he was with, all of them closed, all of them. And he said he was going to continue. I can't find him anywhere. And even though I have a new primary doctor, I still look to see where he's gone. And every day I go in and go, did my doctor find a new place into AI? Yes, he has a new place. And I'm like, okay, where's the evidence? I go, and where's the evidence? Where's the source? And then I ask the question, where you can ask the question in AI, Google AI. I said, I can't find the source from where you state that he's at this new office at this place. Where is the source? And immediately answers back to me, oh, we are so sorry. He's not at that new place. We have no source. And I've done it repeatedly. I've done it. I mean, this hasn't happened once. It's happened over and over and over and over and over and over and over again. So when I look at the whole AI thing, number one, I'm suspicious. I was seeing today, just like climate change was about taxation. Follow the money. Look at now. Everybody wants to tax AI. We want to tax these companies. We're going to tax them. We're going to tax them. We're going to tax them. Well, you tax them, you first demonize it. You demonize the oil companies, therefore we should tax them. You demonize the billionaires, therefore we should tax them. You demonize AI, therefore we should tax them. Have we not seen this story before? And again, what I want is, I want the real world scenario of why you're talking about, I want the real simple explanation that you could do in regular words to show me why we should not consider AI, especially when just in the past 2 months you stopped with the, oh, there'll be no water, there'll be no energy, they'll be on the grid. Well, then it all came out, well, no, they can solve that, and they're solving those situations now. Okay, where do we go next? It's going to destroy all the jobs, going to destroy all the jobs. Well, hasn't destroyed, you know, jobs are still doing okay right now. And all technology has made way more jobs than jobs that have been lost to creative destruction, as they call it. Why would this be different? Nobody's answering that question. Nobody ever did. Well, remember, Obama said that the jobs are being taken by an ATM. Yeah, but we're not paying attention to what idiots say. And so it's like, you got to explain this to me. Explain to me, if you're making the case it's going to be doomsday, explain to me in the real world how it's going to be doomsday. But I laugh when they said, well, no, when you find out these CEOs of these AI companies, they want to be regulated by the government. They must view it serious, or they just view as, you know, because that never happens. It always happens. We can't fight this through government. That's where public opinion is. Let's get ahead of it. Okay, regulate it, and we want to help you regulate it. But we're not a public that searches for evidence. We love drama. We love drama. We don't ask, look, you need to provide me evidence and specific evidence and make it simple and clear because I can understand it. Don't use big words. Explain it so the public understands it. We are Red Eye Radio.
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0: He's Eric Carley, and I'm Gary McNamara. Eric has the morning off today. Hopefully, we will see him back here tomorrow. So, yeah, I just thought that was just really interesting because it seemed to blow up here. And it's because the two CEOs were talking about the fact of, yes, we're willing to be, you know, regulated by governments. Even one of them said, we'd be willing to be taken over by the right governments out there. Oh, for God's sake, stop it. Jeez. Like I said, explain it to me. I've been, as of first week of October, 37 years doing this since 89. Really at the beginning of the modern phase of talk radio in this country that, you know, Rush started in 88. I didn't want to do this. I got forced to do it. As I've told you the story before. Thank you, sir. Sue up in heaven. Thank you, Sue. She's the one that forced me to do it. But I've seen the hype. I've seen the drama. I've seen the drama kings and queens over the last 37 years on every issue. I've seen panic. I've seen doomsday scenarios. I've seen everything, and none of them have come true, not one. Except the government monopoly creating a debt and government regulation that helps the movement of a progressive society, and progressive does not mean liberal.
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3: Direct effect on Americans. For some drivers in Providence, Rhode Island, the cost of gas has gotten too high. Anne is a volunteer driver, so every single penny she puts into her gas tank is for someone else's benefit. She began keeping a log of the increases before the summer began. At first it was once a week, now a few times.
4: It's horrible what's been happening, and it's a lot. And I don't drive for business. I am a volunteer driver, so that affects me, but that's a gift.
3: Anne says she tries to consolidate her trips, making sure to choose routes that will allow her to overlap tasks like a shopping run after dropping someone off. Trouble at the Kennedy Center tonight, according to Commerce Secretary Howard Lutnick. On X, he said a chunk of roof that fell from the building's ceiling narrowly missed a security guard, adding that if a performance had been underway at the time, patrons could have been killed. This is ABC News.
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9: From the WPBF 25 First Warning Weather Center, I'm Chief Certified Meteorologist Chris Martinez with a look at South Florida's certified most accurate forecast. Tonight, we'll see temperatures down the upper 70s, right about 80 degrees. And then as we head into your Tuesday, scattered showers and storms expected into the afternoon. High temperatures, 90 to 92.
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1: Absolutely. All right. More stuff. A few stories here that caught my eye. Tom Homan. White House border czar Tom Homan confirmed to Fox News that the Department of Homeland Security is looking into allegations involving Representative Ilhan Omar, but would not disclose details about what he described as an ongoing criminal investigation. Pressed on whether the federal government has evidence that Omar committed immigration or naturalization fraud, Homan declined to comment. I know things are going on, but I can't give specifics of what is happening. If someone committed an immigration violation, if someone committed marriage fraud, this is a whole married her brother thing. That should be pretty simple to prove in a court of law, should it not? If someone committed marriage fraud or anything like that, regardless if they're a congressman or not, no one is above the law, so I'll leave it at that. We'll let Homeland Security investigations continue the investigation. One thing Homan has is credibility. I watch a lot of people out there, a lot of bureaucrats out there, and from the very beginning, you know, Homan can justifiably get on his high horse and from a position on that high horse of high authority. And he, from what I can tell, not that I've seen everything that he's ever said, but when I've seen him speak, he tells the truth. So interesting to see if there, you know, where that investigation leads. And the statement that he said, this is the thing, when he said, if someone committed an immigration violation, if someone committed marriage fraud or anything like that, regardless of if they're a congressman or not, no one is above the law, so I'll leave it at that. That's pretty strong coming from Homan. So we'll see where that goes. Also, Gavin Newsom says he won't. Did I do this yet? I don't think I did. Did I do the Gavin Newsom thing? I don't think I did it. Oh, where Gavin Newsom says he won't run for president in 2028 if Kamala Harris runs. Or did I just promote that I was going to talk about? I promoted I was going to talk. Okay, good. Hey, as Eric would say, well, Gary's an old man. He forgot what he did 5 minutes ago. Yeah, Gavin Newsom says he won't run for president in 2028 if Kamala Harris runs. I don't know if she runs, but we'll see. But I would not run if she ran. If she runs, you will not, said a surprised Jake Tapper. Of course not. Why would I? I wouldn't do that to her. I wouldn't do that to you. I wouldn't waste everyone's time. Who needs that? I'm trying to think what the Democrats speak of that is. Democrats speak. You know, I can't run against her. I'm a white man. And this is interesting. New England Patriots owner Robert Kraft has issued a statement defending his decision to create what amounts to a ban on rapper Macklemore performing in support of Ed Sheeran at a number of stadiums following the rapper's comments regarding Palestine, which took place at concerts in New Jersey.

0: presidency on September 4th and September 5th. In his comment on being removed from the tour, McLemore placed the blame on Kraft, saying that the billionaire rallied other stadium owners to refuse to allow him to perform at their venues. In his response, Kraft said he would welcome the opportunity to sit down with him and discuss the facts. There seemed to be some confusion in Kraft's office regarding the statement, as it nearly took an hour to confirm its authenticity to Variety. McLemore and Sharon did not immediately respond to Kraft's comment. Sharon has remained quiet about the incident since it initially took place. Yeah, I wouldn't touch it. I wouldn't touch it either. Well, here's the reality of it. Yeah, if you want to go and you want to say whatever you want as a rock and roll star, yeah. But the owner of that venue can say, nope, not at my venue. If they own the place or they have authority to run the place, they get their rights too. It's that simple. Now, the interesting thing is, you know, you see that. You see, you know, for example, Springsteen and how he alienated a bunch of people. And the whole McLemore thing got a bunch of, I saw that on social media before where people were furious the first time it happened, going, what the hell is this? It was interesting because Fox News, I saw Fox News had it. The Goo Goo Dolls, Johnny Resnick draws a line on politics at concerts. I'm not going to lecture you. As I told you on my vacation, one of the things I did was a lot of recreational reading. Whenever I recreational read or whenever I read or do anything, show prep, if I'm sitting on the recliner, which is really good to do show prep on the recliner with my laptop or phone, YouTube's always on. And I may be in something in politics I'll watch, but then the algorithms take it and put it in shuffle and go wherever. And I watched it last week, that whole interview that he did with Rick Beato. Now, Eric and I have talked about Rick Beato before. Does a great show. Brings musicians in and talks about how they get their sound. You know, just they talks the business of it. And it was a great interview with Johnny Resnick. Really was. Now, Resnick's from South Buffalo, from where I grew up. I remember when he was in basically a thrash band playing at the Continental. I remember when he was the janitor cleaning the dance floor upstairs of the Continental. I remember when the Goo Goo Dolls were not the Goo Goo Dolls, but the Sex Maggots. That was actually their original name. And they picked the Goo Goo Dolls because they had some show. And the promoter said, you cannot use that name and play at my place. So they were looking at some kind of comic book, and there was a thing called a Goo Goo Doll. So they picked it out. And he told Rick Beato, he goes, just like the Foo Fighters. He said, yeah, if I could have picked another name, I would have, but it is what it is now. He goes, we just did it that one night and boom. But he is a great pop song writer. Johnny Resnick has become a great pop song writer. And they talked about everything. And they, you know, we had him on and was talking about, you know, the song Iris, and like it's had more plays. And it was like one of the top couple of songs, or I forgot what it was, but it was number one in the number of plays that have been on Spotify and everything else, just through the roof. And Resnick said, I got people, fans, friends from every walk of life, every political stripe, everything. And I always stress, we got one thing in common because we're living in weird times. We've got one thing in common, and that we're all here to see a show. And I'm not going to lecture people about anything. And it was really good. And then they go on to talk about, you know, the entertainment commentators. Well, I can be an entertainment commentator. No, you're a political commentator. I want to be an entertainment commentator. And I want to be a sports commentator, too. And I want to be a sports commentator. I can be whatever I want. By the way, who's handing out those official titles? And do I have to abide by what my dad said? If I got a title, do I instantly get a infusion of brains on that particular topic? But he was really, really good. I mean, he was great. I mean, talking about, if you know anything about Resnick and his guitar playing, It's how he tunes his guitars and gets that sound that nobody gets out of a guitar. And so they were really going into that. But it was really interesting where he was just like, no, not going to do it. It's, you know, he's into playing his songs. And that's what if I was a musician, I'd be into playing my music. I wouldn't want to detract, be honest with you, from a business point of view, number one. I mean, I'm paid to do this. If I was paid to do music, oh, Gary, you write music and you play it very well, I'd want the focus. I'd want to be marketing that 100%. And if I had a closed audience of people that paid to see me, and I want that repetition back, I want them to be there the next time that I come in town, I'm not going to cut off half my audience. That's just smart not to do that. And you're really not going to change anybody's mind. If you're a rock star, movie star, you love what they do. You can love what they, you know, and when I see somebody who I disagree with, trying to think of what actor, Vincent D'Onofrio from Law and Order Criminal Intent. I saw him in an interview lately. He didn't talk politics at all. But back, I think it was during Bush. Remember, he was going crazy? And I really hadn't watched much. I think I had seen, Men in Black, where he was the alien. But I had not seen Law and Order Criminal Intent. I did not start watching that till a couple of years ago on repeats. Some of the best acting I've ever seen on TV. And he's one of them. Even though I disagreed with the political opinions that he had, you know, I separate it. And I'm not going to, because he's a great actor, you know, be convinced that, oh, he's a great actor. Oh, what kind of insanity is he throwing out there? Oh, what I believe is fascism? Well, it isn't by definition, but since he said it and I respect him so much as an actor, well, then I'm a fascist. And I didn't know it. And I'm a Nazi, too. So, yeah, but if you are ever on YouTube, Rick Beato's just a great watch. And like I said, I didn't think. I started watching it. I watched the entire thing. It was over an hour. But Rick Beato's just so good at really delving into, the questions of music, record companies, everything else. And I'm telling you this. And I read a couple of books from musicians that I love over the weekend, and I'm like, I'm so glad I was never got in that business. So glad. My God. Because the one thing that you want your own autonomy. You create something, and you want that to be promoted. Same thing here. I mean, it's in a different way, but you create your own autonomy, and that's what you want to be promoted. And there's always, when there's a pushback against that all the time, and like I said, in this business, I've always won, otherwise I wouldn't do it. And when I read so many of these musicians, they didn't win. And what the record companies wanted failed them. And they never got, they might have had a successful record and did what they wanted to do. Then the record company said, do this, do that, do this, do that. And they did it, and it didn't work. And then they get the blame, and they're gone. That's got to be tough. Because if I know the passion I have towards the autonomy, and I know Eric has it too, the autonomy of what we wish to do, how important that is to us. I can't imagine if I wrote music, you know, that was about the experiences I had, and the record company said, no, do this Taylor Swift song. By the way, I heard she was at the Kansas City game last night. Had to get that in. We are Red Eye Radio.
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We are on our radio. He's Eric Carly, and I'm Gary McNamara. You know, we're talking about the whole thing about rock artists and doing their politics on stage, especially now. I mean, the anger was, remember, was a couple of years ago. Was it John Mellencamp who was just like screaming at his audience? And it was like, come on. I mean, that's the kind of attitude that you walk on, you know, with to stage. And you think people are really going to pay money. And you think about the price of concert tickets today. And I know that would hit me every single time I went out. Because you know that for the most part, if you're an established artist, unless you have this reputation of producing great albums one after another, most people come to see your hits. That's what they want to hear. And I would feel, knowing that, knowing what the culture of my band is, or, you know, what I'm putting out, I would feel this incredible obligation to make sure that they all went home happy. If they're paying $150 or $200, golly, I'm being so 20 years ago. If they're paying $500 for a ticket, I better damn well be on my game for every single show.

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4: From ABC News, I'm Stephanie Officer. Donald Trump Jr. received a very generous wedding gift from someone his new bride calls a dear friend on social media. That person is Russian oligarch Umar Kremlev. ProPublica says Kremlev paid for a lavish after-party for Trump's eldest son in the Bahamas. Well, on Monday, the White House issued a statement from the president, which said in part he does not know who Umar is and was not at the wedding, adding, quote, not a big deal. ABC's Jonathan Carl.
5: The president's son has described his wedding as a low-key affair, but ProPublica reported the 2 days of parties that followed were anything but low-key. Don Jr.'s new wife, Bettina, posted pictures of the festivities spread out over two private islands, including professional dancers and a large fireworks display. ProPublica reported Russian oligarch Umar Kremlev paid for it. Days before the wedding, he reportedly traveled with Putin to China.
4: A spokesperson for Kremlev told ProPublica he and Don Jr. have a friendly relationship and have never discussed politics. Tech executives are taking the calls to scale back on AI advancement seriously, but the president is pushing back. ABC's Elizabeth Schulze.
6: President Trump dismissed warnings AI could destroy humanity as a hoax after repeatedly downplaying the risk of AI.
7: We're leading China in AI. We're the most sophisticated country in the world. And frankly, I want to keep it that way because whoever wins AI wins.
6: But some in Congress are calling for regulation now, including a bipartisan bill for a so-called kill switch to stop rogue AI in its tracks.
4: Experts fear AI could fall into the wrong hands or go rogue on its own, putting America's infrastructure like utilities, water, and electricity at risk of a hack or worse. The 78th annual Primetime Emmy saw some big winners Monday night, especially for Widow's Bay and one Matthew Rhys.
8: Finally, to the great and good people of Wales, who were as much a nurture as anyone else, we are a small but mighty nation. This is incredible.
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4: Tuesday, Los Angeles District Attorney Nathan Hochman is slated to announce a new development in the case against Nick Reiner, charged with murdering his parents, Rob and Michelle Reiner. New reporting on conditions inside the immigration center once known as Alligator Alcatraz.
11: In a sweeping report issued Monday, the DHS Inspector General describes a facility overrun with poor conditions. Everything from insect infestations in the showers to a lack of clean drinking water. It says detainees were not provided with sufficient living space. In some cases, people were held for hours in small metal containers that looked like cages but were described as calming areas. The inspectors described the use of those small enclosures is unprecedented in modern corrections facilities. Alligator Alcatraz has now closed. Sherry Preston, ABC News.
4: Sentiment is shifting on electric.
12: 56% of people surveyed in a new HERE Technologies and SBD Global study say that higher gas prices have driven them to consider an EV as their next vehicle purchase. It comes almost a year after the federal government's EV tax credit program expired, prompting many to speculate that EV sales would decline dramatically this year. That's exactly what happened, with sales of new EVs down 20% through the second quarter of this year. Mike Dubusky, ABC News.
4: The Los Angeles Dodgers clinched their 14th consecutive playoff berth with a 4-1 win over the Cincinnati Reds. I'm Stephanie Officer, ABC News.
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15: From the WPBF 25 First Warning Weather Center, I'm Chief Certified Meteorologist Chris Martinez with a look at South Florida's certified most accurate forecast. Tonight, we'll see temperatures down in the upper 70s, right about 80 degrees. And then as we head into your Tuesday, scattered showers and storms expected into the afternoon. High temperatures, 90 to 92.
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0: Now, it's Red Eye Radio. Gary McNamara and Eric Harley talk about everything from politics to social issues and news of the day. Whether you're up late or you're just starting your day, welcome to the show from the Relief Factor Studios. 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
16: All across America, we are Red Eye Radio. I am Gary McNamara. Eric has the morning off. It's me and you. And let's start the show where we started it yesterday. Just a little bit of a update. And if you didn't catch the beginning of yesterday's show, I was talking about on vacation that I love YouTube. And by the way, it may be exclusively YouTube now between now and till after Election Day, because any other streaming channel I go to, I forgot where I was today. I was on some streaming channel today. Every single commercial was either Tallarico or Paxton here in Texas. Every single commercial, every single break. So if they had a 4-minute break, everything would be a Tallarico or a Paxton commercial, and then another Tallarico, and then another Paxton. And I'm like, I can't do this, and I cannot do this until Election Day. And I love YouTube because I actually pay the money and I get no commercials. Unless the commercial is embedded inside the actual, you know, YouTube video that the content creator, you know, for a second says, oh, okay, I want to sell this to you. But otherwise, YouTube puts no commercials in there. And so I watched a lot of YouTube. And last week I was saying I was doing a ton of recreational reading, and I like doing two or three things at once. So as I'm reading, I also have YouTube on. And all of a sudden, boom, I don't know what kicked off the algorithm, but it was something. I think the first one was on what life was like in the United States before electricity. And it was just fascinating. And then they went into what life, and by the way, it was fascinating because they talked about, people don't understand, it was complete darkness and just how electricity changed everything in the culture. And then they got to fireplaces, which then, you know, turned into the, you know, the iron stoves that, you know, the iron would heat up and actually, you know, be much more efficient in heating a home. And they started, they went all the way back. They went back to Native Americans and how they stayed, you know, how they stayed warm in brutal cold. And so it went to, you know, and these were different videos. And I was fact-checking. I stopped my recreational reading and started fact-checking. I wonder if that's true. I wonder if that, a lot of it I knew, but the things I hadn't heard about, I go, let me fact-check this. And the vast majority of it turned out to be true. You know, how we lived without technology. And so it was started with electricity and then fireplaces and then the standardization of standard oil, the standardization of kerosene, which then led to oil and, you know, the automobile and then electricity, which eventually led to, you know, Willis Carrier and the invention of air conditioning and how that changed everything. That changed the political power structure of the United States and how air conditioning, that you would not have you would not have the population in the South if it wasn't for air conditioning. And then it went into plumbing and into modern sewage treatment and what it was like before the invention of the flush toilet. But the thing I wanted to bring up is I've always said that, I started thinking about this when I was watching Pete Buttigieg the other day talking about that, you know, the Supreme Court is just so partisan and so broken that it needs to expand and have 6 more justices. And there's no pushback. The people in the media are completely clueless. Because you could easily push back and go, explain, what do you mean? What is the ruling that made you believe that they should expand it? They don't do that. And they don't sit there and get in and go, do you know anything about the legal system? Do you know anything about what was it? Because if you look at the Supreme Court and you look at the people that aren't abiding by what the law is, the vast majority of the time, I'd probably say 95%, The ones who do not follow what the law is and wish to interpret the law is the left. And they admit it. And as you have seen with Justice Jackson, some of the opinions that she has had, even the liberal justices are like, this person's whacked. And but you do not have, and we've talked about, the media today. And one thing that we talked about when Barry Weiss took over CBS, we said, are you going to have people that are engineers, people that actually know how to build things? Are you actually going to have lawyers that understand and aren't playing the political partisanship game that will play devil's advocate and say, not even devil's advocate, but fact check? And we've always said that it's really amazing that you never see a president that is, you know, that sits down and says, I want to tell people what I believe about economics. You know more about how Eric and I believe on economics than you do any president. They're not, they never feel that they're forced to explain. They throw out a lot of, you know, meme kind of quotes or whatever, but they're never forced to explain, this is how I believe an economy runs. I find that reprehensible. But I think the majority of people in the mainstream media, they're just not capable. They don't have the knowledge or experience. They don't understand so many of these, you know, particular concepts. And I was like, we get fact-checked way more often, even by people that agree with us. For example, when we were talking about the toilets yesterday, I called it a S-pipe. And somebody said, no, it's not an S-pipe, it's a J-pipe. And I burst out laughing when I saw that. I go, that's pretty funny. Actually, it's not. It's called, a toilet has an S-curve inside the porcelain, called an S-curve or a P-curve. That's inside the porcelain base of the toilet. So it actually isn't a pipe. And I said pipe, and I was wrong on that particular case. But they were talking about this in the fact that that was a huge invention because it kept gases from the sewer from coming back up that could cause explosions inside of a house, not to mention the smell that it would bring in. And so you actually have a J-pipe is what you have under your sink. All right, so, but it was interesting that somebody brought that up to me yesterday. I'm like, man, we get fact-checked on everything. And it started when Eric and I, way a long time ago, over 21 years ago, started working together. And we were only on the, less than 2 months, I'm going to say. And one of us said, you know, it's over. And of course, if you say it's over, of course, one of us, and I can't remember who said it, one of us is going to bring up the quote from Animal House. Over? Was it over when the Germans bombed Pearl Harbor? You know, and which, of course, is a line from Animal House. And we both laughed. And we were new. You know, even though Eric and I had worked together, we had not worked together. We were both new on the air, even though we had worked together. He had worked on the show, and people knew what his, you know, sarcasm was. And I had done local talk, and I figured people knew what my sarcasm was. They didn't, and people were furious. You guys are idiots. You don't even know that it was the Japanese that bombed Pearl Harbor. It was hilarious. I mean, we got dozens and dozens, maybe 100. And it was pure sarcasm. Again, it was the quote from Animal House. So we had to explain it. We go, no, apparently you're saying we're idiots, yet you don't know probably one of the most well-known quotes that came from Animal House. And if you don't know the most important quotes from Animal House, we don't want to deal with you. So there you go. But it was wonderful because it was fascinating because it got into the history of electricity, the history of refrigeration, the history of air conditioning, the history of central heating, how architecture has changed, how people used outhouses, the whole thing of outhouses, modern, sewage treatment, plants, the automobile, oil, just everything that has given us this lifestyle that we have today. And I really can relate to it because my father's 100 years old and a significant portion of the country when my father was born In fact, my father would have been 20 years old and still a significant portion of the South still didn't have indoor toilets in rural areas. And in rural areas across the country, they didn't have it. And the point was, we've got whiny, spoiled brat people walking, my life is so hard, my life is so hard, my life is so hard. You know, you really are filled with gratitude if you understand history, if you know history. And so one of the things I said was, you know, we always talk about they need to teach history, and it's always sort of based on that people should know the Constitution of the United States, because we find it incredible. These people say, this country sucks. Well, let's talk about why it sucks. Let's talk about the Constitution. I don't know anything about the Constitution. I can't even tell you what the three branches of government are. Well, then how do you know the country sucks? Because I don't have everything that I want. Oh. So that's how you judge it. But when you have no perspective about history, you just assume that these things just appear. And they appear in the same degree in any type of society. And again, as I said, maybe it was Christmas in July from Hallmark a couple of months ago, but I told Eric, I go, Dickens was right. In A Christmas Carol. Absolutely right. Biggest two things you worry about, ignorance and want. Because that's what has created a significant portion of the entitlement society that we see today. And if you know history, and like I said, not just constitutional history, but actually the history, and I didn't learn it. I didn't know that in my history classes even. And I thought I had a pretty good education, except for college. When I actually had to pay for it, that's when it went downhill. But I never learned that stuff. You know, nobody ever taught, okay, I will say this. I did in Boy Scouts learn a lot of it. Conservation of natural resources. I remember from one of my projects for my merit badges, I actually went to a sewage treatment plant. Because once I realized, and you actually learned about the history of plumbing, and once you realized what they had and how modern sewage treatment plants and water, you know, filtration plants, you know, to give you great drinking water, how that just changed society in an incredible way. And once you realize, you know, I was fascinated. What is the technology? How does it actually work? I remember that when I was a machinist, there was this one place. In fact, it's a place where I used to spin records. I know that's how old I am. Spun records there. And there was a guy there, and I was obsessed with talking to the guy. Why? He was an engineer at a sewage treatment plant. So I had all these questions. So what do you do with those acetylene tanks? If there's a blockage, you send someone down there. I was, you know, fascinated with that because of how it changed all these things, how it changed society incredibly. And I didn't know. One thing I didn't know that I found out this weekend, I had no idea. And I did some research. I go, really? That the reason that the summer blockbuster films, where did that come from? It came from one of the first commercial entities to have air conditioning was a movie theater. And so people would go to the movie theater because what was it, like 1962 or 65 or something? Only like 12% of people had air conditioning. And I got up to like 50% by 1980 or 85. And now it's like over 90% of homes in the United States, residents in the United States, have air conditioning. So even back in the 40s and the 50s and the 60s, they advertised, we have air conditioning. But really in the 20s and 30s, when nobody had it, that's when air conditioning started going into the theaters first, after industry and whatever commercial entities needed it. And then as the technology got better, they were able to make, because the first air conditioners were huge, monstrous things for industry. And once the technology got better, one of the first places it got him was movie theaters. And then the Hollywood went, okay, well, let's do the best movies over the summertime when the air conditioning's there. Draw people in. So, yeah, just fascinating. But I look at it and go, people don't have gratitude. And I will say this, I go through life every single day with this incredible amount of gratitude based on knowing, number one, what they had 100 years ago, 150 years ago, and what we have now. And every day, just from this point, I go, thank God I was born now. And don't even talk about medicine, how medicine has changed. I learned that from reading the book on the Lewis and Clark expedition about the late 1700s. People were paranoid about dying. Young people were. You broke an arm, you got an infection, you could die from it. And we walk around that life is so hard today. Well, how do you get away with that? How do you justify that in your mind? Ignorance. You have no idea how people used to live. We got a good show ahead. Man, there's so many crazy things going on. Of course, we have a good time talking about it because it's insane, but it is still all serious. That all coming up. We are Red Eye Radio.
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0: Morning off. Oh, just one thing. Not going to get into details of it, but if you want to know of the worst job ever, before we had technology, it was the night soil men. So you can look that up. Night soil men. I'll just give you an idea without getting too disgusting in any kind of way. Before there was modern plumbing, especially in the cities where people lived very close together and there were no bathrooms. Let's just say they went whatever they could and they left all the remains in cesspools in the backyard or wherever. They had a container of it, and the night soil men would come around at night so nobody would have to see it. And they would jump down in it and shovel it all out into open wagons. And that's all I'm going to say about that. Have I gone into... Is that enough detail? All right, yes. I may want to have a snack later on, and I want to be able to finish my coffee here. But, man, we live in great times.
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4: ABC News, I'm Stephanie Officer. We're hearing from Don Jr.'s new wife, Bettina, and his father after a ProPublica report about a Russian oligarch who allegedly paid for their wedding's after party. Umar Kremlev reportedly paid tens of thousands for it on an island in the Bahamas. Reporter Justin Elliott helped break the story.
5: We talked to dozens of people that have worked with Kremlev over the years. We're also told that he doesn't actually speak English, really. He speaks very limited English. So it's really sort of unclear why he would have paid for this. And also, frankly, given the history here with Trump Jr. and President Trump and Russia and everything we remember from the first term, why Donald Trump Jr. would have accepted this.
4: The national average for a gallon of gas is now $4.29. In Plymouth, Minnesota, Albert Arnett Jr. says he's paying more than 80 to fill up.
6: It's ridiculous. And I think that at some point, Mr. Trump has to take charge and get those prices down.
4: This is ABC News.
7: Hi, it's Jennifer, and I'm with the CEO and founder of Life Imaging FLA, Tom Graham. Tom, it's great to have you here. Really, yeah. 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
10: Good morning, everybody. Take the umbrella. We'll have a chance of some showers and storms this afternoon. But other than that, highs at about 89 to 92 degrees, feeling like 102 this afternoon. Plenty of humidity to work with, but also a good deal of sunshine for a little bit today. And then the storms in the early and mid-afternoon. I'm WPVF 25 First Morning Meteorologist Sandra Shaw.
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Just a brief moment, I'd like to tell you about somebody. I had a former boss pass away the other day. His name is Charlie Stone. People who live in Sioux City, Iowa, know exactly who I'm talking about. I can't even tell you how many decades he was a talk show host and radio personality in Sioux City. I know he got into radio in 1968, and before that he was a cop, and he was my boss for the time that I worked at our great affiliate WROK in Rockford, Illinois. And when I found out the other day that he had passed away, it was really interesting because I've always thought that the greatest legacy, this is just for me, maybe different for other people, but for me, the greatest legacy is when I hear that you passed away and I'm immediately sad, and then I think about you and a great big smile comes on my face because I think of all the great, hilarious memories, and I have the most hilarious memories. He was the most gentle and hilarious people I've ever met in radio. And I always go back to when I was working with him. I can't stop laughing. It was the funniest thing ever. We did this big promotion where we promoted it, a non-alcoholic New Year. And they do that in a lot of cities now, the non-alcoholic New Years and all this. So we do this thing, non-alcoholic New Year. We've got our mobile studio out there. Already, nobody shows. I mean, I'm not kidding. There were a couple of dozen people. Nobody shows. Like, I remember driving him back. He turns to me. He goes, I guess everybody wants an alcohol New Year's. And it was, maybe it wasn't what he said. It was the look in his face when he looked at me, but I'll never forget. There we are, bro. Come on out. It's a bunch of, right? And there were vendors and everything else, and nobody was there. Sorry. If we can't have alcohol, we're not going to celebrate a New Year. And that's just one of the many memories, but that's the one that sticks in my head as we're driving. I'll never forget. I was driving him back. I remember I picked him up at his house. His wife, Sandy, just great memories. And he wasn't my boss for a real long time, probably less than a year. And it was just packed full of just great memories and laughter, just great laughter. So I just wanted to mention that because there are great memories. You know, this is, in 2.5 weeks, it will be 37 years I've been in talk radio. And what is it, 45 in radio? 45, 46, something like that, years. And like everything in life, you know, your life, when you look back at your life, it's memories. And in your career, it's memories. And, you know, as we talked about last hour, just because of, you know, this time in history when we were born, you know, my God, I mean, it's thank you, God, for... for not letting me be born 200, 300 years ago. It's a much easier life. But I mean, the memories that I have and the people that have given me such great, sweet memories in a very, very competitive business. I mean, this is a competitive business. It really is. It can be a very competitive, very cutthroat business. And to look back at it and, you know, I don't know whether all people think this way, but really the bad stuff sort of disappears. Not that you don't realize it's there, because if you ask me, and I saw Jeff Foxworthy, I saw just on YouTube again yesterday, something Jeff Foxworthy, the latest thing about getting old. And he goes, I'd rather be this age. He goes, the body isn't what it was, but the mind is much better. And it's so true. I would rather be this age than any age I've ever been. And what he said was absolutely true. Of course, the body isn't what it was. In fact, let me see, at 10 o'clock tomorrow morning, I have to be at the cardiologist. Everything's fine. He's just, I got a new primary doctor, and it's like they run you through the whole thing. Well, we need a baseline.

0: And it's fine. I'm fine with it. You know, it's, you know, they want to, you know, check my, check that old ticker out. That's fine with me. I look back and I go, you know, you remember so many of the sweet memories and you don't remember the seriousness of how you wondered if you were going to have a job the next day. And I'm happy it's that way because I'm happy that it's the great memories that stay with me. But when I actually think about it, I'm like, no, I'd rather be where I am right now. And I've always been that way. Now, I don't know if I make it to 90. I may not be that way at 90. I might not say, this is the best time of my life. What did you do today? Well, sat out on the porch, drank and listened to music and watched the sunset. Read a book. The memories are great. And thanks, Charlie. And rest in peace to my former boss. I said my old boss. I should say my former boss. All right, you ready? I love this. Oh, no, let's go to this first here because I will tell you that I only saw this when I woke up. So, again, on any type of Supreme Court decision, even though it's not a final Supreme Court decision at all, I just wanted to address it. I only saw this when I woke up, so I might be missing something. I've gone through about five different stories on the analysis of it, including SCOTUS blog, Amy Howe's SCOTUS blog on it. And I'm reading the headline here, Supreme Court denies Trump administration's request to implement parts of the rule on mail-in voting. This was not a final decision in any way. It simply said that the injunction that a lower court put in saying you can't put this in yet stays. And you had Kavanaugh come out and say, well, probably it's going to succeed, but if you put it in right now, it's going to cause chaos in the states. You had Justice Alito and Clarence Thomas dissented from the court's ruling. And they, you know, they said, well, some of the challengers in the dispute don't have a legal right to sue, while the remainder are pursuing a claim that they believe is a Hail Mary pass and rarely succeeds. What they're saying is that not the executive order, but the ruling from the post office can make those rulings if they wish to, is what they're saying. It seems to be that's what they're saying. But again, it's not a final decision. And the rest who said, no, the stay stays in, really didn't give an explanation of why they did it. So, but with Kavanaugh coming out and saying, well, it's likely to succeed, but it's going to cause chaos as close to an election. He didn't explain what chaos. I'm just telling you what they said. And so it's very tough for me to come to a legal conclusion about whether it's right or wrong constitutionally on a decision that isn't the final decision on the merits of the actual case. So that's where we are now. The one thing, and I'll get to that story later on. I think it was Fox had the story. It just popped into my mind now. That did I save it? Because it sort of relates to it. And if this is the direction that they're going, I think it's a good way to go. And this is where the Republicans may try to get through the voter ID with reconciliation. But it won't be the entire bill. It'll be the bill that has the support, which would be you have to be a citizen and you got to be a citizen to vote and voter ID. And here it is. Yeah. Inside House Republicans plan to end run Democrat opposition and pass the Trump-backed voter ID. Congressional Republicans have a plan to pass key portions of the Safeguarding American Voter Eligibility Save Act at the before the end of the year. The election integrity bill, backed by President Donald Trump and fiercely opposed by Democrats, has stalled in Congress, where Senate Majority Leader John Thune has been reluctant to call it up for a vote, given that it's all assured to fail. At least several Democrats would be needed to reach the Senate's 60-vote threshold. Speaker, I combined Mike and Speaker together there. Speaker Mike Johnson is now pushing Republicans to pass the bill's main mandates via the budget reconciliation process, which allows a party in power to pass sweeping fiscal policy without input from the majority due to the sidelining of the Senate filibuster. Representative Brian Steele of Wisconsin, chairman of the committee, is tasked with overseeing how that part of the bill gets done. I'd rather pass the Save America Act, but recognizing that the Senate might not be able to get that done with the 60-vote threshold, let's leverage the parliamentary procedure, bring the threshold down to 50, and get some really common-sense reforms done, he told Fox News Digital, Steele did in an interview. I've been having great conversations with my colleagues in the administration. Steele said told Fox News Digital he hoped Congress could pass a reconciliation bill with parts of the Save America Act before the November midterm elections, but conceded the clock is ticking down very quickly. Let me see here. From what it would be the, again, you have to be a citizen to vote and voter ID, which isn't the entire bill. Some Republicans, but I think most Republicans would vote for that from what I know. Republicans will vote for it. And if you can get everybody on the, well, you pass the bill and then you can say Democrats don't want voter ID right before the election. So, and we had suggested if you can get parts of it done, get parts of it done. Just go to the voter ID. Go to the part that's an absolute slam dunk and get that done. Citizen to vote in federal elections and voter ID. That's where you've got close to 80%, including the majority of Democrats that agree with that. And then you can get Democrats on the, you know, the side of not doing the right thing. So we'll see if they go with that. That wasn't really widespread at all. I didn't see a lot of discussion on that. I mean, Fox was the only one that I saw that had it. Maybe somebody else did, but I had seen that just Fox had it. We are Red Eye Radio.
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We are Red Eye Radio. He is Eric Harley, and I'm Gary McNamara. Oh, most important part about when we were talking about parts of the Save America Act, trying to get it through reconciliation, which would mean just 50 votes, not the 60-vote margin. And everybody knows, and I know probably I've already got some responses on it, because everybody knows that when you talk reconciliation, it has to be something about the budget. There has to be money involved in it somewhere. You just can't pass any bill with reconciliation. It's for budget items. And so the question would be, okay, well, if you're saying voter ID and, you know, a citizenship requirement, what does that have to do with money? The proponents said the portions of the Save America Act could arguably get through that filtration process by affecting funds going to states via the Help America Vote Act, a 2002 era election reform law. We could free up those funds or enhance those funds for states to do those post-election audits, which is really important part of election integrity. You can do the same in regards to photo ID, adding that making real ID the standard could also effectively impact the citizenship mandate. Effectively, when an individual gets real ID, they are proving their citizenship. And so if there's money, or in this reconciliation bill, if they add money to it, or they probably could take away money or add money or just say this money is now going to be spent, that's how you get it through the parliamentarian. So again, the devil is in the details of how the bill is written, and we don't have any of that at this moment. This is all the goal of where they wish to go on it. And I think it's something that you should do. And I think, I don't know if they can get it done. I don't know if they can get it done before the election, but it's something that Eric and I had said, look, if you can get it done through reconciliation and you can get the major portions where you know you've got complete and total Republican support on voter ID, then do it. Get what you can do and use it as a hammer on the Democrats, because there really isn't. Yeah, there isn't. I don't think there's more of a slam dunk issue. And why? Because it's about fraud. It's about the potential of fraud. And it's about integrity of elections. It doesn't matter whether there are a million people or two dozen doing it. People understand that you put locks on your doors, and it's a good thing to put a lock on your door, even though the odds are nobody's ever going to try to come through your door.

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12: From ABC News, I'm Sherry Preston. More money worries at the gas pump.
13: Oh, God, do I have enough money? I'm going to have to work extra jobs just to pay for the gas along with everything else.
12: Denise Henderson in Kentucky. Gas Buddy says the national average for a gallon is now over $4.31. Driving that, rising oil prices. Brent crude over $107 a barrel. ABC's Lina Moise.
14: Iran-backed Houthi rebels firing at a crucial Saudi oil pipeline in the Red Sea, driving up oil prices globally. Officials now say it could take weeks to repair the damage, which will restrict the flow of oil even more. President Trump has tried to temper Americans' concerns.
15: Everything will work out just fine. Everything will work out fine.
14: Blaming the rising cost of diesel on the Russia-Ukraine war, not Iran.
12: The president also trying to tamp down worries about out-of-control AI, saying the U.S. can't lose ground in the AI race to China. Here's ABC's Karen Wong.
16: China is sending mixed signals. Beijing's spy chief warns AI is a threat to the Communist Party's grip on power and is calling for tighter control. But the Chinese foreign ministry accuses American companies of hyping the danger. And a party newspaper says the idea of slowing China down is an unrealistic domestic delusion.
12: The Supreme Court blocking President Trump's plan to restrict mail-in voting, saying overnight his push to put restrictions in place will likely lose a trial. New questions about Donald Trump Jr.'s wedding in the Bahamas and the lavish after-party paid for by a Russian oligarch, Umar Kremlev. That from a new ProPublica report. Here's ABC's Sophie Flay.
16: Don Jr. and his wife thanked Kremlev, calling it an extraordinarily generous wedding gift from a friend, adding, friendship doesn't require a political motive. A spokesman for Kremlev says he and Don Jr. have a friendly relationship and never talked politics.
12: President Trump did not attend that wedding. You're listening to ABC News.
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16: Good morning, everybody. Take the umbrella. We'll have a chance of some showers and storms this afternoon. But other than that, highs at about 89 to 92 degrees, feeling like 102 this afternoon. Plenty of humidity to work with, but also a good deal of sunshine for a little bit today. And then the storms in the early and mid-afternoon. I'm WPVF 25 First Warning meteorologist Sandra Shaw.
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0: This is America in the Morning from Westwood One. Good morning, I'm John Trout. It's Tuesday, September 15th, 2026. Here's what's coming up on America in the Morning.
1: A new order freezing President Trump's attempt to limit mail voting for the midterm elections. Mike Hemp in Washington.
2: Energy prices continue to rise as the war in Iran rages on and Houthi rebels continue to strike energy targets in Saudi Arabia. I'm John Stolness in Washington.
3: President Trump downplaying any need to check the development of artificial intelligence.
4: Because whoever wins, AI wins.
3: I'm Julie Walker.
5: President Trump responding to allegations that a Russian oligarch paid for his son's wedding. I'm Clayton Neville.
6: The Environmental Protection Agency is repealing rules that limit greenhouse gas emissions from fossil fuel power plants. Jennifer King, Washington.
0: Mitch McConnell returns to Capitol Hill and votes for the first time since June. And Wall Street hoping for a rebound today. All ahead on America in the Morning. It's 7 after. Within hours after a second federal judge ruled against President Trump's mail ballot order, the U.S. Supreme Court weighed in, rejecting the Trump administration request to lift the judicial block on his order to extremely limit mail-in ballots. Correspondent Mike Hempen reports that prior to the high court's decision, Attorney General Todd Blanche, speaking with CBS News, believes that there is fraud in the mail-in ballot system that the executive branch must be able to examine.
7: The potential for fraud is greater than in-person voting with ID. Okay, so there can be no dispute that
8: What is the evidence for that?
7: Well, it's common sense. I mean, first of all, there's documented proof of in multiple places, red and blue states, of envelopes coming in that clearly were not from somebody who should be who was authorized to use mail-in voting. Different rules have different states have different rules on when mail-in voting is allowed. So every state, every auditor in every single state has uncovered evidence of mail-in voting where there was potential fraud.
1: Election officials say they could not implement the new requirements before November. U.S. District Judge Carl Nichols was nominated by Trump and earlier declined to freeze the president's executive order, saying at the time it was premature. In issuing a preliminary injunction late Sunday, Nichols wrote that now it's clear many people would lose their ability to vote if it goes into effect. Mike Hemp in Washington.
0: Justice Samuel Alito took aim at his Supreme Court colleagues in his lengthy dissent, writing that they were in part to blame for both the time and concerns about implementing the new rules so close to the elections because of how the justices initially handled the case over the summer. New attacks by Iran-backed Houthi rebels from Yemen against energy targets in Saudi Arabia are having an impact on global energy prices, increasing the price for gas and diesel in the U.S. John Stolness reports from Washington. The Pentagon's inspector general released a report saying that the Pentagon acknowledged that the war in Iran has resulted in munitions shortfalls, and Iran's Supreme National Security Council said that it won't negotiate with the U.S. until all of the Iranian conditions are met, contradicting the president's claim that Iran is desperate for a deal.
2: The Houthis launched a new wave of attacks on Saudi Arabia, with Reuters reporting rebels are digging into positions along the west coast of Yemen along the Red Sea. It comes as rebels on Monday fired dozens of missiles and drones at a military airbase in the south. They've also taken Param Island, located at the mouth of the Red Sea, and knocked Saudi Arabia's vital east-west oil pipeline offline last Thursday. Oil prices jumped to over $109 a barrel over the news, and analysts are concerned continued attacks would further choke the flow of oil and energy out of the Middle East. Vice President J.D. Vance says the White House is on top of the situation.
9: We've been in constant contact with the Emiratis, the Saudis, and others who are affected in the region. So it's something the United States administration is very much on top of. We've also been engaged in direct conversations with the Houthis themselves. So we actually feel like we are on top of the situation.
2: The White House refused a Saudi request to bomb Houthi troops, but U.S. CENTCOM Commander Admiral Brad Cooper did meet with the Saudi Crown Prince and Prime Minister on Monday. The situation in Saudi Arabia further exacerbates what's happening in the Strait of Hormuz, where traffic continues to be slower than prior to the Iran war. Energy Secretary Chris Wright said there are reasons to be optimistic.
10: We are today up to a 10 million barrel per day average of oil and oil products going on water through the strait. You will see that number grow in the coming weeks.
2: However, the cost of gas continues to skyrocket for American consumers, on average $4.31 a gallon, according to AAA, up 16 cents from just a week ago. And diesel hit another all-time high of $6.23 a gallon. It was $3.69 a year ago. Patrick DeHaan of the gas price tracking website Gas Buddy tells CNN there's no relief in sight.
11: We continue 6 months in to see fresh escalations back and forth. Fresh refinery attacks on Russian oil facilities over the weekend now pushing up diesel prices even more. So I don't know when the story is going to end, but certainly gives me chills that after 6 months, we are still here in the same boat.
2: Oman says a meeting planned for Monday with officials from Iran and others in the region to discuss future control of the strait was being postponed due to the violence. John Stolness, Washington.
0: 12 after. When we return on America in the Morning, Trump denounces AI warnings after these messages.
12: Pump up the volume.
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3: America in the Morning continues. Stormy conditions in the plains and Midwest shift southward. Here's AccuWeather.com meteorologist LaTroy Thornton.
4: Yesterday brought a rather wet start to the new week for many, from the Dakotas into Minnesota and Iowa, as a strong area of low pressure continued to work its way eastward. For today, that part of the disturbance largely lifts into Canada, but its associated cold front trails well southward, and that will be the focus for shower and thunderstorm activity today from the Texas and Oklahoma panhandles north and east through much of Kansas, northern Missouri, and much of Iowa, and points to the east, including nearly all of Illinois and lower Michigan, even northwestern Ohio. However, with the center of the storm so far away to the north and east, this front won't be in a hurry to push eastward, and repeated rounds of downpours are expected to continue through Wednesday night within a zone from northern Kansas and southeastern Nebraska through southern Wisconsin and northern Indiana, even reaching the Detroit metro area, bringing localized flash flooding and locally severe thunderstorms. Outside of that area, look for monsoon thunderstorm activity to eventually become more potent and widespread across the Four Corners region, especially by the second half of this week, with spotty storms also extending from the Texas Gulf Coast through southern Mississippi, Alabama, and Georgia. More numerous downpours are likely over Florida. However, it's a generally nice day in store from New England into the Mid-Atlantic, with sunshine and rather low humidity for most, and some waking up to the coolest start to the day since early to mid-June, even some frost in northern parts of New York and New England. The humidity starts to build back into the Ohio Valley and interior south, while showers spread across mainly northern areas of the Pacific Northwest, but the rest of the West Coast looks dry. In Flint, Michigan, today brings clouds, a thunderstorm, and a high of 77. For Sacramento, California, it's looking sunny and nice instead, with a high of 90. That's the nation's weather. I'm AccuWeather.com meteorologist LaTroy Thornton.
3: America in the Morning continues 16 after now. President Trump is calling the danger warning by a group of artificial intelligence leaders a, quote, sick conspiracy. Correspondent Julie Walker reports President Trump is downplaying the need to check AI development, while House Speaker Mike Johnson believes there needs to be guardrails.
5: President Trump downplaying any need to check the development of artificial intelligence, posting Monday there is a sick conspiracy against AI and data centers, and saying Sunday he doesn't want America to give up its edge over China.
6: We're leading China in AI. We're the most sophisticated country in the world. And frankly, I want to keep it that way, because whoever wins AI wins. And we can put guardrails, we can do this and that, but I think you have a lot of negative forces that are bringing it up that shouldn't be bringing it up, and they're bringing up things that won't happen. But whoever wins with AI wins. You know, it's an expression that I came up with, and it's true.
5: On Meet the Press, House Speaker Mike Johnson said we need guardrails.
7: I think we've got to have meaningful regulation that does not smother American innovation. Now, the how to solve that equation, no one knows yet. We're not going to rush in and pass a piece of legislation that would do harm to the country and put China as an edge. And so we've got to do this carefully. Of course, we'd vote on that tomorrow if we had the solution, and I'll call everybody into session session any day, but we have to make sure we're doing it the right way.
5: Tech leaders at Anthropic, OpenAI, SpaceX, and others are calling for greater regulation to ensure safety. This comes after a former Anthropic researcher made a grave prediction that AI would kill us all by the end of the decade. Rogue AI models have been able to break free and conduct their own hacks.
7: I think the first step is to have a meeting of all the platform providers. I've talked to the president about this and others. I believe that's the next step. I think we need to do it quickly. And each of them, those gentlemen that I've named, they all agree that that would be an efficacious thing. And so we're going to pull everybody together and make sure we do this in the right way. But it is a top priority for me and for the Congress.
5: I'm Julie Walker.
3: Senator Mitch McConnell returned to the Senate to vote on Monday for the first time in 3 months, looking noticeably more frail after he was hospitalized for a June fall in his home. Sitting in a wheelchair as he entered the Senate chamber, the Kentucky Republican briefly addressed reporters, smiling but speaking slower. McConnell entered a hospital on June 14th following the fall, and speculations regarding his health ran rampant through Congress and in his home state. The 84-year-old senator is in his final months of his 4 decades in office, where he holds the distinction of being the longest serving Senate leader. It's 19 after. Amazon suspends the cargo carrier whose plane careened off that Miami runway. That and business news next when America in the Morning continues after these messages.

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6: Austin, Texas-based Oracle is cutting more jobs at the company, spending billions to expand the data centers powering its AI business. That, according to KVUE-TV, reportedly employees were notified Monday by email or in person. It is not clear yet how many jobs were cut. The company's AI business is surging. In its quarterly earnings report last week, Oracle said it booked more than $30 billion in new AI cloud computing contracts in the quarter, total revenue up 30% from a year ago. At Bank of America, investment banking fees will likely decline more than 10% in the third quarter from the year earlier period, while trading revenue will be roughly flat. That, according to CEO Brian Moynihan, that compares to a second quarter in which the bank posted a 50% jump in investment banking fees and a 33% jump in trading revenue. Numbers reported by CNBC. Well, tomorrow will be a big day on Wall Street as investors await a decision on interest rates. It is widely believed that due to the high oil prices and inflation, that the Federal Reserve will have to raise interest rates, despite outrage from President Trump, who believes rates need to be lowered. Meanwhile, Wall Street comes off of a down day as the price of oil has moved past $100 a barrel, and concerns on the yield on the 10-year Treasury note rose above 5% Monday. The last time the yield on the 10th Treasury note was above 5%, the U.S. economy was dealing with pandemic aftershocks. This time, the main culprit is a war with no clear end in sight. The rise of the 10-year Treasury note is a vital driver of mortgage rates, which pushed past 7%, a main reason that for home sellers, it's a buyer's market. With more from Wall Street, here's Seth Soutell.
7: I'm Seth Soutell, and this is the AP Markets Report. Artificial intelligence stocks slid worldwide after leaders of the industry called for a slowdown in developing the technology. Markets also got unsettled by another spike in the price of oil. Higher oil prices tend to get investors more worried about inflation. Oil prices gave back some of those gains, but not before they pushed the yield on the 10-year Treasury note briefly above 5% for the first time since 2023. The S&P 500 fell 0.5% Monday. The Dow slipped 152 points. That's about 0.3%. The Nasdaq Composite lost 0.6%. Brent crude rose 1% to settle at $105 a barrel. It got close to $110 a barrel in the morning. Seth Soutell, New York.
6: The cargo airline that flew the plane that ran off the end of the Miami runway over Labor Day weekend and killed five people lost one of its biggest customers when Amazon suspended its partnership with 21 Air. According to AP, it's not yet clear if the company will lose more business while the crash is being investigated. 24 after. Eyebrows raised over the idea that Donald Trump Jr.'s wedding may have been paid for by a Russian oligarch. That's after these messages.

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0: 26 after, welcome back. You're with America in the Morning. President Trump is responding to reports that a Russian oligarch paid for the lavish Bahamas wedding of his son, Donald Trump Jr. Correspondent Clayton Neville reports.
1: Donald Trump Jr. held his wedding back in May in the Bahamas. Recent reports suggest that Russian oligarch Umar Krimlev paid for a large portion of the bill for the events later that weekend. A ProPublica report says that Krimlev covered expenses including renting out a private island and paying for a fireworks show. Payments for the expenses allegedly came from an entity affiliated with the controversial International Boxing Association. Krimlev is the president of that group. But President Trump, who wasn't at the event, said that Krimlev paid for an after party for the wedding. He said in a statement, it's not a big deal. That statement continued, quote, I have no idea who Umar is, never heard of him, and he didn't pay for Don and Bettina's wedding, which took place at a totally different location on a different day from the wedding. That from President Trump. I'm Clayton Neville.
0: The EPA is putting an end to rules that limit greenhouse gases on coal and natural gas power plants. Details from correspondent Jennifer King.
2: The Environmental Protection Agency is repealing rules that limit greenhouse gas emissions from fossil fuel power plants. EPA officials say the change will save the industry more than $300 billion and allow utilities to make the best decisions for their ratepayers rather than be forced to close down plants. The announcement came as members of the Trump cabinet hosted a G20 ministerial meeting on energy abundance in Houston.
3: We're taking swift action to lower costs for consumers, cut red tape.
2: EPA Administrator Lee Zeldin.
3: So companies and communities can build durable infrastructure faster.
2: The rule changes are likely to face litigation. The Sierra Club says Zeldin is turning the EPA into a shield for polluting industries that are known to harm the environment and human health. Jennifer King, Washington.
0: America in the Morning for Tuesday, September 15th, 2026 is produced by Jeff McKay. I'm John Trout. This is Westwood One.
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8: ABC News, I'm Sherry Preston. The national average for gas right now, $4.31 a gallon, up $1.20 from a year ago, and a nickel a gallon just since yesterday. Albert Arnett is in Plymouth, Massachusetts.
9: I think it's ridiculously high. Prices should not be this high. It's not affordable.
8: Houthi rebels damaged a Saudi pipeline last week, which will restrict the flow of oil even more. As you've been hearing for days, tech leaders are warning about slowing down the speed of AI development. It turns out most people are scared of it when it comes to their careers.
10: It's a fear that goes back to the Industrial Revolution, machines taking work from people. In 2026, a Gallup poll finds that 27% of us are worried that our jobs will become obsolete because of technology. That's 7% higher than last year's number, nearly double where it was in 2017.
8: That's ABC's Jim Ryan. The U.S. Supreme Court blocking President Trump's plan to restrict mail-in voting, saying his push to put the restrictions in place will likely lose at trial. This is ABC News.
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0: This is America in the Morning from Westwood One. Coming up this half hour.
14: A Palestinian protester sues Columbia over his arrest and detention during the 2024 campus protests. I'm Richard Johnson.
1: A lawsuit surrounding President Trump's public charge immigration rule. I'm Clayton Neville.
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17: Fashion designer Bob Mackey has died. He was 87. I'm Ed Donahue.
0: An update on Gavin Newsom's plans for 2028 and the big winners at the 2026 Emmy Awards.
18: The folding Apple Duo phone is finally here. I'm the new old tech guy, Chuck Palm.
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23: Good morning, everybody. Take the umbrella. We'll have a chance of some showers and storms this afternoon. But other than that, highs at about 89 to 92 degrees, feeling like 102 this afternoon. Plenty of humidity to work with, but also a good deal of sunshine for a little bit today. And then the storms in the early and mid-afternoon. I'm WPBF 25 First Warning Meteorologist Sandra Shaw.
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0: America in the Morning continues. Areas of the desert southwest will start to see streams of moisture. Here's AccuWeather.com meteorologist LaTroy Thornton.
24: Monsoon thunderstorm activity looks to pick up not only in the Four Corners states, but also into some adjacent areas through the middle of this week and even into the second half of the week as a flow of deep moisture rotates into the area.

0: and extending into northwestern Montana. While to the south and east of there, a cold front diving through the nation's center brings showers and thunderstorms from Kansas and southern Nebraska through southern Wisconsin, northern Indiana, and into lower Michigan. Areas from the Ohio Valley eastward through the Mid-Atlantic and northward through the Northeast have dry conditions in store for today instead, but the tail end of a largely offshore cold front still stuck near Florida brings thunderstorms at times, mainly over the Florida Peninsula, where it could be a rather wet afternoon, but there could be at least a spotty afternoon thunderstorm from southern South Carolina westward along the Gulf Coast states, even into southeastern Texas. That's the weather across America. I'm AccuWeather.com meteorologist LaTroy Thornton.
1: It's 23 till. You're with America in the Morning. Following the Hamas attacks on Israel October 7th, 2023, and Israel's declaration of war on Gaza, Columbia University became a lightning rod for anti-Israel protests, which included a large pro-Palestinian encampment on campus, daily protests, and attacks on Jewish students. A pro-Palestinian activist who spent months in ICE custody following the protests against Israel at the Ivy League school is suing Columbia University for what he calls the school's deliberate indifference to harassment of him and other fellow protesters. The story from correspondent Rich Johnson.
2: The protests against Israel laying waste to Gaza following Hamas's killing of about 1,200 Israelis and the capture of 251 hostages in October of 2023 consumed campuses from coast to coast, most notably at Columbia. At the center of that, grad student Mahmoud Khalil, who, along with some fellow protesters, is now suing Columbia.
3: Behind these walls was a rotten, institutionalized anti-Palestinian bigotry, entrenched in every department and pushed down from the Board of Trustees.
2: Khalil says the university was complicit in creating the harassment and intolerance toward Arab and Muslim students.
3: For over 2 years, we pleaded with Columbia. Columbia did not care. Our safety and well-being did not serve the ideological project its Board of Trustees was protecting.
2: That, he said, included calling on the NYPD to clear encampments on campus. This is the latest in a number of lawsuits by Khalil over his arrest and detention, most notably against the Trump administration, several cabinet members, Congress, the Heritage Foundation, and top Trump aide Stephen Miller. And Khalil himself is being sued by families of the Israelis taken hostage by Hamas. They accuse him and other Columbia protest organizers of acting as a propaganda arm for Hamas. And the U.S. is still trying to deport Khalil, a case that remains unresolved. I'm Rich Johnson.
1: Some American cities and states are joining forces in a lawsuit against President Trump's public charge immigration rule. Correspondent Clayton Neville reports the DHS claims the rule emphasizes a need for non-citizens to be self-sufficient.
4: The new federal public charge rule not only sweeps aside more than a century of established law, it is intentionally vague as a means of creating uncertainty and fear to isolate immigrant New Yorkers, to force them to make an impossible choice between meeting their own basic needs and continuing to live in the city that they love. Make no mistake, this is an undisguised effort to strip New Yorkers of the services they rely on.
5: New York City Mayor Zohran Mamdani is leading a coalition behind a lawsuit against the Trump administration over a new rule that would allow the federal government to deny green cards to immigrants using government-funded programs.
4: Immigrants are New Yorkers, and like I said once before, to get to any of us, you will have to get through all of us. That is why today we are confronting this injustice with the solidarity and action that it demands. New York City is leading a coalition of cities and counties, including Chicago, San Francisco, Seattle, Santa Clara County, and King County, to sue the federal government for the gross illegality of their new public charge rule and the irreparable damage that it will cause.
5: The mayor says the toll the new rule would take can't be overstated.
4: It is estimated that up to 4 million people from across the country could unenroll from their health care alone, including 1.8 million children.
5: New York Attorney General Letitia James points to what she calls similar legal action taken under the first Trump administration.
6: When the first Trump administration dramatically expanded the public charge rule, New York challenged it in court. We won. And we intend to win again.
5: The charges would impact immigrants using programs like Medicaid, public housing assistance, and SNAP. The rule set to take effect on Friday, and DHS

0: says it's meant to ensure that immigrants are not dependent on taxpayer benefits. I'm Clayton Neville.
1: Vice President J.D. Vance travels to Kansas to campaign for a senator, but also announced a major Trump administration crackdown on fraud involving COVID-era government loans. Details from correspondent Joan Jones.
2: Speaking in Kansas City, Vance announced that hundreds of thousands of borrowers suspected of defrauding pandemic-era small business programs will never see another SBA loan again.
3: We are going to suspend 870,000 people permanently, people who defrauded the government over the last couple of years, the last couple of decades. We're going to make it impossible for them to get loans from the federal government.
2: The Small Business Administration says those borrowers are linked to an estimated $39 billion in suspected fraud across 45 states and territories. The cases involve programs created during the COVID era. SBA Administrator Kelly Loeffler says another $22 billion in suspected fraudulent loans was referred to the Treasury Department for collection. She says the Justice Department also announced charges and other enforcement actions against more than 160 defendants this summer involving about $245 million in intended losses.
4: We know who you are. We will claw back the money. And where warranted, we will refer you to law enforcement so that you can face the jail time that you deserve.
2: According to Vance, the message is simple. Those who stole from American taxpayers should not expect to receive more government money.
3: If you screwed the American taxpayer, the federal government is now going to say you're cut off, no more, you shouldn't be applying anymore, and if you do apply, you're no longer able to get those benefits.
2: For America in the Morning, I'm Joan Jones.
1: 17 till. Claims of mistreatment at Alligator Alcatraz. When America in the Morning continues after these messages.

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0: It's 15 till. America in the Morning continues. Surprise announcement about the future of Gavin Newsom. The California governor, who will be leaving office at the end of the year, says he will not run for president if former Vice President Kamala Harris decides to run again. Newsom said running against Harris, a fellow California Democrat who was the state's attorney general before she became a senator, would be what he called an electoral gift for everybody else. Harris has not said whether she will launch a bid for 2028, but said earlier this year she was considering a third run for the White House. Newsom, who has verbally sparred with President Trump behind the microphone and on social media, would be considered a front runner for the Democrat Party if he decided to run. A new federal report details problems at the now-closed Alligator Alcatraz. As correspondent Jennifer King reports, Florida Governor Ron DeSantis says that it didn't matter what the situation was at the holding facility located in his state, that there were bound to be complaints of mistreatment. Audio courtesy WFLA-TV Tampa Bay.
1: I haven't read this report, but I can tell you there have been a lot of accusations, because I remember going in the facility before they started accepting illegal aliens, and I was like, why do you have this? It seems overkill to me. And they're like, well, you know, it's not required, but if we don't do it, they're gonna accuse us of mistreating them. I'm like, they're gonna accuse you of that no matter what you do. Like, we just know that, right? It's baked in the cake.
2: Immigration detainees at the South Florida facility known as Alligator Alcatraz were held in small metal enclosures referred to as calming areas for up to 2 hours at a time. The practice did not meet federal standards for humane treatment, according to a new report by the Department of Homeland Security's Inspector General. Photographs in the report show a cage that looks only slightly larger than a telephone booth. The report also said detainees lacked adequate living space, access to showers, legal information, and clean water. It came after an unannounced inspector's visit to the Everglades Center, which closed less than a year after it was opened. I'm Jennifer King.
0: A man charged with murder in the death of a woman found hanging from a tree in Jackson, Mississippi, pleaded not guilty Monday during his first court appearance. Police charged 51-year-old Jarquez Ratliff with murder in the death of 29-year-old Tasha Fortune. The case has attracted widespread attention because of the manner of Fortune's death, recalling lynchings in the southern state, which had a tumultuous civil rights history. Police and prosecutors haven't given a suspected motive or said whether they think race played any role, but did admit that Ratliff had an association with Fortune, who was the mother to four children. Shifting gears, Apple has unveiled its first folding iPhone, and analysts are already questioning whether the category is big enough to matter. The new old tech guy, Chuck Palm, has that story.
3: Apple is finally releasing their folding iPhone. Every September, they announce the upcoming products in Cupertino, and they usually just come and go. But not this event. This is the first product announcement from their new CEO, John Ternus. They call it the new iPhone Duo. When it's closed, it's about the size and shape of your passport. When you open it up, there's a 7.6-inch screen that is basically a small iPad in your pocket. Starting price point, $1,990. This is what happens when you promote your chief of product design. Here's the part that I keep circling back to. There is no Face ID on this iPhone. The hardware doesn't fit, so Apple put a fingerprint reader back on the side button. That means this is the official return of Touch ID. Apple retired Touch ID in 2017 when it took the home button off the iPhone X and told everybody scanning your face was the future. 9 years later, they built a folding phone and went and pulled the fingerprint reader back out of their parts bin. You can tell that Apple is pitching this one for your work, not for your kids. They have officially demoed Zoom calls and two apps open side by side. That's an expense report, not a Christmas present. Samsung's been selling folding phones for a year and the category never went anywhere. Apple is betting that you were waiting for them. Follow the new old tech guy on X. At Chuck Palm.
0: With Tuesday morning sports on America in the Morning, here's Robert Workman.
4: Baseball Monday, the White Sox used a six-run sixth inning to grind down the Guardians 7-3. Tristan Peters forced Cleveland starter Gavin Williams to throw him 18 pitches, fouling off 12 of them before drawing a walk and sending the ace to the showers. The bullpen then faced the deluge, capped by a Miguel Vargas home run. Chicago opens up a game-and-a-half lead in the AL Central. Dodgers are in the playoffs after beating the Reds 4-1. If that sounds familiar, this will be LA's 14th consecutive postseason appearance. Manager Dave Roberts.
5: You know, we expect many more victories. But again, we have a long way to go, but it is nice to acknowledge, you know, this great opportunity.
4: Seven scoreless innings from Tarek Skubal, long balls from Kyle Tucker and Teoscar Hernandez. Yankees topped the Twins 8-3 and clinched a playoff berth for the ninth time in 10 years and 61st all time. Aaron Judge hit his first dinger since May. Pete Crow Armstrong hit his 42nd homer of the season as the Cubs bounced the Braves 7-3, PCA, four hits and four RBI all told. Padres won their eighth straight, 8-7 over the Rockies. Big flies from Manny Machado and Fernando Tatis Jr. Diamondbacks got late power to nip the Marlins 8-7. Jordan Lawler hit a two-run shot in the eighth to make it close. Then Corbin Carroll won it with a game-ending two-run blast. Cardinals tripped the Giants 2-1. Alec Burleson drove in his 110th run of the season. That leads the majors. Orioles shaded the Mets 2-1. New York mathematically eliminated from the playoffs. Tigers clipped the Blue Jays 6-5 and the Angels sank the Mariners 6-5. Monday Night Football, the Chiefs chewed up the Broncos 31-10. Patrick Mahomes back with a bang, passing for two touchdowns and running for another in his first game since tearing left knee ligaments late last season. Kenneth Walker added a 60-yard scoring scamper early in the second half. Week 2 kicks off Thursday night in Buffalo with the Lions at the Bills. Rams defensive end Myles Garrett will have his knee scoped and be out for at least a month. And the third race in NASCAR's playoff chase will be Saturday night in Bristol. Defending series champion Kyle Larson took the checkered flag Sunday outside St. Louis, ending a 51-race winless streak. That's Tuesday Sports.
0: Thank you, Robert. It's 8 till. When we return on America in the Morning, big heart, big check for this charitable organization after these messages.
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0: It's 6 till America in the Morning continues. A big night for Apple TV, Widow's Bay, and The Pitt at the 26th Emmy Awards. Entertainment reporter Kevin Carr has the story.
1: The 78th annual Emmy Awards took place in Los Angeles, and host Mariska Hargitay came on strong with a musical number. Then she had a little fun with Nicole Kidman.
2: Somehow heartbreak feels good.
1: Apple TV was the big winner of the night with the horror comedy Widow's Bay, earning Emmys for Best Comedy, Best Directing, Best Actor for Matthew Reese, Best Supporting Actor for Stephen Root, and Best Supporting Actress for Cato Flynn.
3: This is for all the Patricias out there. See you at Sunset Cocktails to celebrate. Thank you.
1: Welsh actor Matthew Reese, who also won Best Actor in a limited series for Netflix The Beast and Me, made history as the first man to win for two roles on the same night.
4: To the great and good people of Wales, who were as much a nurture as anyone else, we are a small but mighty nation. This is incredible. Thank you very much.
1: Rhea Seehorn, who was snubbed for Better Call Saul, finally got her Emmy for Best Actress in a Drama for Apple TV's Pluribus.
5: Thank you, Vince Gillian, for giving me not only the role of a lifetime, but for creating sets where we all get to collaborate.
1: Perennial studio winner HBO was not left empty-handed. Hack star Jean Smart made history as the first to win Best Lead Actress in a Comedy for the same role every season. Also for HBO, The Pitt won Best Drama and Best Actor for Noah Wiley.
6: This is all I've ever wanted to do, and this is the only club I've ever wanted to join. Thank you for accepting me.
1: I'm Kevin Carr.
0: He was the man responsible for outfits that included Cher, Tina Turner, and Carol Burnett. Correspondent Ed Donahue reports on the passing of a legendary fashion designer.
7: His social media accounts say fashion designer Bob Mackey has died. He was 87. Mackey won 9 Emmy Awards, a Tony, and was nominated for 3 Oscars. He dressed celebrities such as Madonna, Diana Ross, and Cher. Mackey spoke to the AP last year about that collaboration.
8: You hear of somebody, and she's Sonny and Cher, and she's Cher, and she looks kind of goth-looking. I don't know if I want, you know, this is, it's going to be pretty hard.
7: But making dresses for Cher wasn't hard at all.
8: She's so adorable. She looked like Audrey Hepburn's little sister at that point in time. She was a young girl.
7: Bob Mackey's style influenced Miley Cyrus and Taylor Swift. In 1962, Mackey designed a white dress for Marilyn Monroe.
9: Happy birthday, Mr. President.
7: He was at a Democratic fundraiser for President John F. Kennedy. Bob Mackey was known as the Sultan of Sequins. He believed in enhancing natural beauty. I'm Ed Donahue.
0: The coffers for AmeriCares is now flush with cash after it's received the largest donation in the organization's history. Correspondent Marcela Sanchez has that story.
10: AmeriCares is promising to send more medicines to high-need areas after receiving a $50 million gift. The donation came from an unidentified Connecticut family that's been involved with the organization for decades. Half of the money will help the nonprofit reach its goal of providing quality health care to 100 million people around the world by 2030. It also plans to increase support for U.S. health centers and states where they expect to see more residents without health insurance. President and CEO of AmeriCares, Christine Squires, says the group felt the impact of U.S. aid cuts, but its strong donor network is helping the organization respond to more than 20 emergencies, including the floods in Nepal. I'm Marcela Sanchez.
0: America in the Morning for Tuesday, September 15th, 2026 is produced by Jeff McKay. I'm John Trout. This is Westwood One.
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15: From ABC News, I'm Sherry Preston. Another blow to President Trump's attempt at limiting mail-in voting. The Supreme Court rejecting the administration's executive order and clearing the way for states to send out ballots. Here's ABC's Peter Haralambos.
16: The ruling was effectively 7-2. With Justices Clarence Thomas and Samuel Alito dissenting. The majority didn't explain its rationale for the decision, though Justice Brett Kavanaugh wrote in a concurring decision that states just didn't have enough time to implement the changes.
15: The administration wanted the Postal Service to only send mail-in ballots to voters on an approved list. Gas prices up again thanks to fighting in the Middle East. Filling up will cost you $4.31 a gallon on average, $1.20 more than last year, and a nickel a gallon more than last week. Now it's less than that in Kentucky, but not low enough for driver Eddie Lanch.
17: I'd love to see it back to $2 a gallon and diesel under $3. You know, that's realistic where it should be. Yeah, we just have to have faith that, you know, things settle down.
15: Diesel selling for more than $6 a gallon right now. That's a new record. More concern about the rapid pace of AI development. Tech leaders say China needs to be on board. However, says ABC's Karen Hua,
18: China is sending mixed signals. Beijing's spy chief warns AI is a threat to the Communist Party's grip on power and is calling for tighter control. But the Chinese foreign ministry accuses American companies of hyping the danger. And a party newspaper says the idea of slowing China down is an unrealistic delusion.
15: As for Americans, they tell Gallup in a new poll they're worried.
19: It's a fear that goes back to the Industrial Revolution, machines taking work from people. In 2026, a Gallup poll finds that 27% of us are worried that our jobs will become obsolete because of technology. That's 7% higher than last year's number, nearly double where it was in 2017.
15: ABC's Jim Ryan at the Emmys, a record breaker for Matthew Rhys. He won Best Actor in a Comedy for Widow's Bay and Best Actor in a Limited Series for The Beast in Me. 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
21: 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We still have 4 accidents to avoid. Palm Beach County, beginning I-95 southbound just north of Yamato Road. You'll find the other 3 on State Road 7 at Persimmon Boulevard, on Southern Boulevard at Lampstein Lane, and finally on Military Trail at Cambridge Street. Traffic is a service of Massage Envy in the Traffic Center. I'm Parker Starr.
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23: Good morning, everybody. Take the umbrella. We'll have a chance of some showers and storms this afternoon. But other than that, highs at about 89 to 92 degrees, feeling like 102 this afternoon. Plenty of humidity to work with, but also a good deal of sunshine for a little bit today. And then the storms in the early and mid-afternoon. I'm WPBF 25 First Morning Meteorologist Sandra Shaw.
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25: Happy Tuesday. 3 things you need to know about today. It's National Voter Registration Day.
26: Good.
25: Get your butt out there and register.
26: Yeah.
25: The president, well, he's in love with AI. I don't know what these people like Hakeem Jeffries and that Anthropic guy, Dario Amodi, are talking about. Amodi, however you say his name, because the president, he looks at things totally differently when it comes to AI. I don't understand that. And the Emmys were last night. Did you watch, Diener?
1: I saw clips on Twitter. If that's, does that count for watching?
25: No, that does not count for watching. It is the South Florida Morning Show. Jennifer Ross, Stephen Diener, thanks for being here on this Tuesday. 96.3 FM in Northern Palm Beach County. Okay, so yesterday we spent many segments talking about this AI situation.
1: Yeah, really kind of exploded over the weekend.
25: It did. And, you know, you had the guy from Anthropic come out, this Emoti guy, this Dario Emoti, saying that, you know, if we don't control it now and put basically stoppers on it, AI is going to take over and kill and annihilate humanity.
1: We're all dead.
25: We're all dead
1: usual.
25: Because of iRobot taking control. Or kind of like, you know, Space Odyssey. I'm sorry, I can't do that, Dave. Hal,
1: that's right.
25: Open up the bay doors.
1: Oh,
25: I'm
1: yeah.
25: Sorry, Dave, I can't do that. Or iRobot, stay in your homes. It's safe.
1: That's right. They're coming.
25: Now, the president comes out yesterday, and he gives this big, huge Truth Social thing about it's a Russia hoax. Impeachment hoax. All the same thing.
1: Yeah, it was wild. I did not see this coming. I mean, because this kind of all started for us when I came across that super viral tweet by the former Anthropic and OpenAI employee who came out and said he quit because he can't in good conscience continue to build what he sees destroying humanity in the next few years. So we got a lot of attention. Then all those CEOs came out and said we're going to stop, you know, production for a little while and figure things out. We're going to slow it down over the next year. And from there, you know, that kind of gave us pause yesterday from all the stories over the weekend where I brought this up. And I was like, I guess something really might be going on for all of them to come together and say we need to take a pause. So this is kind of weird. Right? We're trying to figure out, we're trying to sift through the weeds on all this to figure out what the heck is going on with this story for real behind the scenes as it's happening in front of our face. And then we have this new wrinkle that popped up again out of nowhere on the other side. Where, like you said, Jen, you have Trump come out strong against the arguments that we were talking about from over the weekend. He's, like you said, he's calling it a hoax akin to Russia. He's saying that, you know, this is all China is the only one that's happy about this, that we right. would not build data centers and we would stop production because he keeps saying whoever wins AI wins. So this is the new space race. This is the new arms race all put together. So he's all for it. He's saying that there's nothing to worry about that. Basically, what he's saying is it's all sensationalism. It's all alarmism. And we need to keep going so that way we can be the leaders. And he says there's nothing to worry about. So now you have these two, you know, differing sides. And then you have the politicians on the left.
25: Hakeem Jeffries says, I disagree with. So I'm on Trump's side here. But he said, President Xi, when's he coming? Next week?
1: Yeah, next Thursday, I believe.
25: Isn't it next, the 22nd,
1: yeah.
25: Right? Next Thursday, right? He says...
1: 24th.
25: The 24th. He said, Xi just said nothing's going to stand in the way of AI. That's their future. China's going to take over the world if we let them. He said, Google recently stated they're going to build a massive data center in Finland.
1: Right.
25: I like that. He says, I'm not happy about this. I want them to change their thinking. AI, the data centers, will be the greatest economic development engine in history. Bigger than oil, gold, diamonds, or even the internet.
1: It's really incredible how this exploded.
25: Yeah, he says it's not going to be stopped by brilliantly run destructive forces.
1: Wow.
25: So he's saying it's all a conspiracy to take down AI. And basically the Republicans, I guess. I don't know. What. How did AI become a political issue? I don't get it.
1: And, like, it seemingly happened overnight.
25: Yeah, it's like, why? Well, why are you getting involved? Nothing to do with you. You know?
1: What it turns into.
25: Well, we shall see. So either we're headed for complete destruction as a civilization, or we're going to be greater than the aliens.
1: Mm-hmm.
25: I know. Do the aliens have AI?
1: Oh, yeah.
25: Oh, they do?
1: Oh, yeah.
25: Even
1: though
25: they're artificial? Isn't it them?
1: They use AI, yes. A lot of them
25: aren't they AI?
1: Yes.
25: Okay. Do you see who's back?
1: Who's back?
25: I'll give you a hint.
1: Oh, the turtle! The turtle is back!
25: Turtle, Senator Mitch McConnell, back on the U.S. Senate floor in a wheelchair, but 84-year-old rolled in yesterday.
1: Yeah.
25: First public appearance since June.
1: What a disgrace this is.
25: June.
1: What a disgrace to our republic that this is what we have. And I mean this, I'm not trying to be mean to Mitch McConnell, okay?
25: Liar.
1: Yes, I am typically mean to Mitch McConnell. But what I mean is that I'm not trying to disparage him when it comes to his health. That's what I'm trying to say. But what I am trying to say is, what I am trying to say is that this is a disgrace to our republic in that we don't have term limits where we have the ability. We don't have. You want to talk about guardrails on AI? We need to have guardrails on the Senate. We need to have guardrails in the House to not allow 100-year-old Strom Thurmond, to not allow 84-year-old Mitch McConnell in a wheelchair, to not allow 9-million-year-old Nancy Pelosi, who has to talk like this.
25: Her teeth slide.
1: Gosh, she's like a beaver. Just enough. Enough with these people. Let them go. Let them go home and watch some sports and eat their prunes, and they can have a nice day. Okay?
25: Wow.
1: They shouldn't be there anymore. They are not able to comprehend the importance. Did you see this guy?
25: What guy?
1: Mitch McConnell.
25: Oh, yeah.
1: He's a mess.
25: Well, there are many questions as to how is he functioning as a U.S. senator.
1: He's not there.
25: He's
1: barely a functioning human being. Look at Joe Biden was the president. It's so bad.
25: Joe Biden did not look good, by the way.
1: But
25: neither does Mitch McConnell. And this guy is representing his constituents
1: there on
25: Capitol
1: Hill. There needs to be some type of guardrail where if you reach a certain age, and I'm sorry, that only sounds like ageism, but this is just a hard, cold fact. If you reach a certain age, you have, and Trump has brought this up as an 80-year-old, if you reach a certain age, you need to pass some type of cognitive test to show that you still have your faculties. I'm sorry.
25: See, I agree with you. And you know what? It's funny because you looked at my dad at 98, looked 70, you know, and you looked at my mother at 70 and she looked 98.
1: Right.
25: So, I mean, it's an individual thing. So I don't think it's discrimination. I don't think, as an older person, I say this, I don't think it's discriminatory. However,
1: they do it for driving, right?
25: Well, I know, but no, they don't.
1: I thought they did. Didn't they have to pass it on the test?
25: They've tried to get that passed 1,000 times. No, that ain't going to go over here.
1: Never mind that.
25: All the old people are going to vote against it. You want to get tested again at 70? No. Leave me alone. Give me my 40-year license and let me drive till 110 and go down the wrong way.
1: Done and done.
25: I'm just saying. But I don't think it's discriminatory purely based on everybody's an individual. I said, you know, my dad at 98 was as sharp as a tack. My mother at 70 was like a 90-year-old. So it depends on the individual.
1: I agree.
25: So, I mean, if you're impaired, you can't do it.
1: Right.
25: There are so many people on the road. Are you kidding me? There's so many people on the road who can't drive.
1: Mm-hmm.
25: Okay, when you're in the left lane and you want to get off of the exit of I-95, you don't stop in the high-speed lane to turn right.
1: That's not what you do. That was Mitch
25: McConnell.
1: I run
25: into these people.
1: That was Mitch McConnell in front of you.
25: Oh, yeah, on his wheelchair. Hey, when we get back, Amazon just dropped a partnership because of that accident at Miami International. But more importantly, did you watch the Emmys last night?
1: I saw clips on social media.
25: Yeah, that was it. What was your favorite clip? I had a couple.
1: I'll tell you when we come back.
25: Okay, when we get back, we'll discuss.
1: Answer.
25: You have no idea.
1: Two clips.
25: Okay, out of those two clips, you're going to tell me which one was the best. Okay, thank you. At least you're honest about it. I give you credit for that. It's next 850 WFTL.
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1: Well, here we are, late September already. 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
23: Good morning, everybody. Take the umbrella. We'll have a chance of some showers and storms this afternoon. But other than that, highs at about 89 to 92 degrees, feeling like 102 this afternoon. Plenty of humidity to work with, but also a good deal of sunshine for a little bit today. And then the storms in the early and mid-afternoon. I'm WPDF 25 First Warning meteorologist Sandra Shaw.
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0: I think Jen's watching the Emmys. Welcome back in here to the South Florida Morning Show. Glad you're with us here on, what is this, Tuesday? I believe it is, yes. And Jen was asking me when I get her back here, because she's lost in an Emmys hole right now, so I'll try to get her attention here in a second. But that said, we're moving along here on the morning show. And she asked me if I did see any of it last night. I did see two clips. So once she sees that we're on the air, then I'll tell her about it. But I did see two clips, and they involved Macaulay Culkin, and they involved Catherine O'Hara. Oh, hi, Jen.
1: Hi there. Sorry, I was listening to. Did I miss something?
0: Yeah, for the past 2 minutes, we've been on the air.
1: Have we really?
0: Yeah, that's all.
1: I am so sorry.
0: No
1: big deal. I was listening. I'm good. How you doing? Anyway, sorry about that. I had a technical issue. I could not hear a word you were saying.
0: I love that.
1: And I don't know why.
0: I love that for us.
1: We lost power yesterday, so I think my machine's a little bit guilty. So I apologize. The South Florida Morning Show. I was listening to Sally Field last night at the. I don't watch anything on TV anymore. I mean, live. It's recorded. I go back and watch it, or it's streamed, and I just watch it all in one fell swoop, or take a month to watch a whole series. But last night, Sally Field paid tribute to Dolly Parton. And then nice. Reba McEntire came out and sang Appalachian Dreams. Oh, my goodness. Appalachian, what's it called? Memories? Oh, my goodness. There wasn't a dry eye in the house.
0: Outstanding.
1: So if you want to go watch anything from last night's Emmy Awards, go watch that.
0: That
1: you
0: was
1: were
0: not,
1: talking about Macaulay Culkin? Is that what you were talking about?
0: Yeah, that was not one of the two. I need to see that. Maybe that could be my third clip, because I saw two clips last night, and one of them was Macaulay Culkin. He came out with Eugene Levy's...
1: Dan Levy and Dan Annie Levy. Murphy.
0: Yes, there you go.
1: They all were children to Catherine O'Hara.
0: Right.
1: In either a movie or a TV show or whatever the case may be. So they came out to honor Catherine O'Hara in a little segment that they called Mom, that it was Mama. But Macaulay Culkin comes walking out, and there's a picture of Catherine O'Hara. Thank goodness there was a picture of her on the stage, because nobody knew what he was talking about. He just came out and said, she was a cool lady. And he didn't say, hi, I'm Macaulay Culkin. Hi, we're talking about Catherine O'Hara. Hi, I was in these movies with her. You just assume what was going on. But it was a nice little celebration. You know what was also really nice? Charlie's Angels 50th anniversary.
0: I did see that too, actually. I forgot. I saw they came out, and that was pretty cool. There were some cool moments. Michael J. Fox came out talking about Parkinson's research. I know he looks bad,
1: that was,
0: unfortunately.
1: That was horrible. I felt, you feel so badly for him.
0: I know.
1: His standing ovation had to be 5 minutes long.
0: Oh, it was great.
1: It really was. It gave you goosebumps to watch. But
0: did you like seeing the Charlie's Angels come out there?
1: I was, you know what? Jacqueline Smith looks fabulous. Cheryl Ladd looks, Kate Jackson was really the one who looked the oldest out of all of them, and she always looked the youngest. But boy, do they look good. 50th anniversary since they starred in Charlie's Angels. And they were 20-ish when they were, so they're all late 70s, 80s, right?
0: They got to be, right?
1: They
0: yeah.
1: Look fabulous.
0: Good
1: fabulous.
0: For them.
1: Fabulous.
0: I hope I look that good when I'm 80.
1: I don't look that good now.
0: Please.
1: So what are you supposed to do? I don't know. Okay, there were a few other things that happened last night. Gene Smart, if you've not seen, I don't think Hacks is really a dude show. It's about, she's kind of like, say she's an Oprah Winfrey, and she has a talk show, and she does a late night show, and her ratings are going down in the tubes. So she is getting ready to get, they're going to fire her. And her manager on the show comes up with this brilliant idea. We're going to hire a young writer for your show. It'll save it. And that's the whole thing, is this young girl comes in who got fired for a bad joke she wrote for like Letterman. And it was a really off-color joke, and she got fired, so she's like banned in the business.
0: Right,
1: but
0: right.
1: But Gene Smart on the show Hacks gives her the opportunity to write for the show, and they become really good friends. So it's the relationship between them and the show. It's very well done, but it's very much a chick show. But she won last night. She made history. She won for Best Actress for Hacks, the first woman ever to win an Emmy for every season of her show.
0: Isn't that insane? I mean, you
1: That's
0: talk
1: crazy.
0: About accomplishment. Like, I mean, you know, I always talk about sports accomplishments, and this guy set that record. You know, it's Patrick Mahomes, it's Michael Jordan, it's Tom Brady, it's Tiger Woods. You're talking about all the greatness in sports. But something like that, I mean, that sustained, you know, greatness in any field is impressive. It's hard. Acting is very hard. Like, because you could probably think of maybe 3 to 5 people off the top of your head who have sustained success over the past like 40 years. it's very hard to to sustain, you know, being in the limelight and success and being relevant in film or TV for more than 2 years, let alone 30 to 40.
1: 40 years. Well, especially when you get older.
0: Right.
1: You know, it always used to be the thing, you aged out. You know, you used to listen to Sally Field and the Allison Janneys of the world and the Gene Smarts of the world say, hey, you hit 40 in Hollywood, you're done.
0: It's wild.
1: You know, you're over the hill. Now it's changed and, you know, they incorporate older women and older men in shows. But you're right. It used to be if you lasted 2 years, you were lucky. Now some of these people lasted centuries.
0: Right. You know? Seemingly, wow. Yes.
1: That's pretty wild. Okay. I'm back. We had a crazy Flora Dope story, by the way, that I wanted to tell you about.
0: Do I have time? We should carve out more time for it. We only have a couple minutes.
1: No, that's plenty of time.
0: Okay, yeah, go for it.
1: By the way, just a quick aside, tomorrow they're voting in Broward County, the Hollywood City Commission. And I don't know if you're for this, if you live in Hollywood or not, or you'd be against it, but I don't know if you can go voice your opposition or support. The Hollywood City Commission's going to vote on the beach overlay district plan. That would allow developers, listen carefully, to build much taller buildings along A1A.
0: Oh.
1: There is a 65-foot cap on parts of the beach as it stands now. If they vote and change it, it'll go to almost 500 feet.
0: Wow. Okay.
1: A big difference.
0: That's a very big difference.
1: Yeah, they're saying that it's all to attract more tourists. I think it's all to make more room for more people to make more tax money.
0: Well,
1: if you want my more,
0: more tourists mean more money.
1: More That's money or more condos mean more people, more residents, more tax funds.
0: So that's correct.
1: That's a big jump. It's kind of like when you drive along A1A in Martin County into the Pizzle, the St. Lucie County.
0: Yeah.
1: You notice what happens the second you hit that line?
0: What?
1: Along the beach? Whoa. It goes from 4 stories to 28.
0: Oh, really?
1: Yeah, St. Lucie County does. Oh. I don't know what their cap is, but Martin County's 4 stories.
0: How about that? Yeah. I didn't know that.
1: Go walk, just drive along A1A. Next time you drive along A1A in Hutchinson Island, wait till you hit the Martin County, St. Lucie County line and you'll see it instantly. The next building's like 22 stories high. You're like, whoa.
0: I'll pay attention next time.
1: Where did that come from?
0: Interesting.
1: We have a crazy, crazy Flora Dope story, and I get a feeling this could feasibly make a great horror film.
0: Oh, wow.
1: Oh, yeah.
0: It's
1: really creepy. It's right up your alley, Diener. You're going to love it. It's all next. 850 WFTL.
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4: Good morning, everybody. Take the umbrella. We'll have a chance of some showers and storms this afternoon. But other than that, highs at about 89 to 92 degrees, feeling like 102 this afternoon. Plenty of humidity to work with, but also a good deal of sunshine for a little bit today. And then the storms in the early and mid-afternoon. I'm WPDF 25 First Morning Meteorologist Sandra Shaw.
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12: 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On this Tuesday, I'm thinking about the state of Texas. Recent polling shows Democrat James Tallarico leading Republican Ken Paxton by a few points, a major problem for the Republicans. The reason President Trump endorsed Paxton, the Attorney General of Texas, over the incumbent Senator John Cornyn is because the president did not believe Cornyn was supporting the Save America Act. Despite the polling, the GOP is actually getting a break because Tallarico is a nut. You remember the four genders thing that he was espousing? But here's the truth. It really doesn't matter which person you vote for this coming November, because the parties, not the candidates, are in control. Leadership now dictates what its members say and do. If the Democrats want to pretend there are four genders, that's it. If you dissent, they cut off your reelection money. 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That is the Morning O'Reilly Update. I am Bill O'Reilly. 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
14: This is a Bloomberg Money Minute. Bank of America throwing some cold water on Wall Street's trading boom. The financial giant says its trading revenue will be relatively flat this quarter compared to last year after a strong first half. Wall Street is coming off a banner start to the year, with Bank of America stock traders hauling in a record amount of revenue during the second quarter. The revelation sending shares of the big banks lower yesterday. Checking on the markets this morning, stock futures are seeing losses as the debate continues to rage over whether artificial intelligence could inflict catastrophic harm. Meantime, the Federal Reserve kicking off its two-day policy meeting today. And Volvo is betting Americans aren't ready to go all in on electric cars just yet. The automaker is rolling out new long-range plug-in hybrid versions of its popular XC60 and XC90 SUVs in the U.S. and Europe. 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
2: 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One new accident to avoid, Palm Beach County. You'll find it northbound on the turnpike just north of Indian Town Road. 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
4: Good morning, everybody. Take the umbrella. We'll have a chance of some showers and storms this afternoon. But other than that, highs at about 89 to 92 degrees, feeling like 102 this afternoon. Plenty of humidity to work with, but also a good deal of sunshine for a little bit today. And then the storms in the early and mid-afternoon. I'm WPDF 25 First Morning Meteorologist Sandra Shaw.
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0: across the street?
1: It was the one at Trump International with the guy in the bushes with the gun.
0: Oh, the crazy guy.
1: The crazy guy that they stopped on I-95. Martin County, what'd I tell you? Never go north on 95. They'll block it and they'll make sure you never get through.
0: That was the guy at the golf course.
1: He had
0: like the AK-47. He's in jail now.
1: Yeah. He went away for a long time.
0: Yeah, I'm trying to remember his name.
1: I don't remember. But I do remember it was a woman. Remember, it was a woman who saw him and they followed him?
0: Yes.
1: She was, and I think they put, it was a woman or, I forget who the witness was, but whoever it was, they put him in the sheriff's helicopter and flew her to where they had the guy on I-95 to identify him. I was like, okay. If it wasn't for her, they probably never would have caught him. Well, they would have, but not as quickly as they got him, that's for sure.
0: That's
1: because she had his license plate, the car, and make and color.
0: That was 2 years ago. Wow.
1: That was 2 years ago. Isn't that amazing? Hey, this is pretty cool, too, here in the state of Florida.
0: Mm-hmm.
1: If you hunt or fish or camp, now through December 31st, it is called the Second Amendment Sales Tax Holiday. Back for a second year. Ammunition, firearms, fishing, camping supplies, all tax-free.
0: That is a big deal down here. It's a very big deal.
1: You know, it even if you don't hunt, if like my daughter and her, baby daddy, soon to be husband, they camp all the time.
0: Oh, wow.
1: The amount of money you can spend on camping equipment is ridiculous.
0: Yeah.
1: It's like, and they got, they got a pretty cool setup, But, they go extreme camping. And they go out in the middle of the Ocala National Forest.
0: Oh, wow.
1: An hour in where no one finds them. Yeah, they're crazy people.
0: No, that's not my cup of tea. I'm more of a Disney resort type of guy with amenities.
1: Lazy River, I don't go.
0: Yeah, that's exactly right. But obviously, it's a massive industry here in the state of Florida. So to have a sales tax for camping and ammo, that's a very big deal for a lot of people here.
1: Don't even stay at the rock and roll hotel there because that's below you.
0: Yes, that's right.
1: If it doesn't have the lazy river, you're not going.
0: That's right.
1: Amazon just put 21 Air out of business. I'm surprised it took this long. Amazon suspending its partnership with 21 Air following last week's deadly crash at Miami International. 5 people were killed. That's just horrible. They said most of the cargo was contact lenses. But Amazon, remember when Amazon left UPS, almost put UPS out of business? Remember when Amazon started with its own trucks and its own planes? And everyone was like, okay, what about these deals they have with UPS? And went bye-bye. Did a big dent to them.
0: Absolutely.
1: You realize, I bet you if you're at a stoplight right now and you look around, especially if you're anywhere near Belvedere and Jog, you'll see thousands of them. But I bet you every day in your life when you're driving, you see at least 3 Amazon vans. If not, or tractor trailer.
0: No, they're all over the place.
1: They're everywhere.
0: Absolutely.
1: They're like ants. They've taken over. But anyway, they've dissolved their partnership with 21 Air following that. I don't know who they're going to use in the meantime, but they got rid of that one.
0: Yeah, no surprise there.
1: This is the making, Diener. You watch horror films?
0: I mean, sometimes.
1: You've seen them.
0: Yeah.
1: I mean, I don't watch them at all. I think Carrie was like the last horror film I watched. I don't like that crap.
0: It's not my first choice, but I mean, if it comes up, then I'll do it.
1: Turn the lights on. And why are you going back in the house? You left because you knew there was crazy stuff going on. And then you go back in. They're always stupid in horror movies. Anyway, this would be my worst horror. You're sleeping. Okay. You're in your room. You're sound asleep, and all of a sudden you're...
0: That's an interesting sound.
1: The resident next door, by the name of Charlie Bowden, decides, hey, I'm going to drill a hole through the wall and come into your apartment.
0: What?
1: Charlie Bowden used power tools, drills, axes, chainsaws, whatever he could get his hands on, to break a wall between his apartment and the woman who lived next door to him, Natasha Crockett, and her mother.
0: Why?
1: Because he's a nut job. I don't know.
0: What is happening?
1: He's facing 50-year-old Charlie Bowden is now facing charges of burglary, assault, battery, all kinds of crap. He was in his duplex in Palm Coast. He decided he wanted to get into the room next door, so he literally drilled a hole the size of a softball through the wall that connects to the other woman's bedroom.
0: Good gosh.
1: So just imagine if you're in an apartment right now and you knock on the wall and, there's somebody on the other side of that wall, if you live like in a duplex or a quadruplex or whatever. Can you imagine?
0: Boy, you're right. This sounds like a horror movie, yeah.
1: But she said she kept on hearing noises.

0: and she didn't know what they were. Oh, it was this nut job drilling through the hole, the wall. I'm like, are you kidding me?
1: Wow. Was there a reason given? Like, why was this? Was he obsessed with her? Was he trying to get back at her for something? Was he just a crazy person?
0: He was just crazy.
1: I mean, there's no reason for this?
0: Yeah, they say they shared the wall and he wanted to meet her, so he decided to just crawl through.
1: You know, there is a door you can knock on.
0: He kept on saying to her as he was drilling, now this is where the horror part comes in. I'm going to be crawling through the walls and I'm going to figure out ways to make your life a living hell.
1: Oh, jeez. Why did he eat her?
0: I don't know.
1: This has so many unanswered questions. So all I have to go on here is that this guy, where was this again?
0: In Palm Coast.
1: In Palm Coast.
0: Where my girlfriend lives, by the way. That's one of the fastest growing areas in the state.
1: Yes, I've looked at homes up there. Oh. So maybe now I'll have second thoughts.
0: Which is just north of Daytona.
1: That's right. Mm-hmm. It looks like a nice area, except for this guy. So
0: There's crazy people there. No, there's a lot of crazy people.
1: Apparently. So all we have to go on is that this guy just decided that he wanted to meet his neighbor and make her life a living hell, so he decided to drill through her hole and start antagonizing her. We have nothing else to go on.
0: That's it. And she said he had been through, for whatever reason, he didn't like her on that side of the wall, so she decided to, thank goodness she started filming him. Because she's got it all on film of this guy breaking through her wall. And then once they got to the house, the cops got there, he locked himself inside for like 90 minutes. And then he was throwing out stuff from the windows down at the cops. He was trying to throw things. I don't know.
1: This is horrifying.
0: Yeah. But can you imagine you're sleeping?
1: No. He's drilling through all. I'm going through the wall. What?
0: Through the wall to come get you.
1: Who are you? Leave me alone. I almost called the cops on an AT&T employee the other day because he kept knocking on my door.
0: Why was he doing that?
1: I have a no soliciting sign up in front of my door. It's very easy to see.
0: You want my dog for a couple of
1: days? Yes.
0: My dog will stop anything from getting in your house.
1: I swear, the next person.
0: You know, yesterday they put in underground lines, FPL. Actually, more Pike did most of the work. But the Pike Electric guys jumped the fence. Bad idea.
1: Oh,
0: they
1: were
0: connecting, you know, the underground from outside my property to the house. These six guys jumped right over. I'm like,
1: oh boy,
0: not a good move, boys.
1: Oh boy,
0: I had to call the hounds in. For them. Anyway, it was a sad day in the world of not that you follow this, but fashion designers, a big name, purely because of the people he dressed, passed away. Bob Mackie. I didn't like that.
1: I'm sorry.
0: No longer with us. Yeah. Did you see the outfits last night? By the way, at the Emmys.
1: No.
0: Oh dear. There was one that was just incredible. Oh, and your favorite show tonight, Dancing with the Stars, is back. Yeah. I know you're going to be watching that.
1: Oh, yeah.
0: But you got to tell me what Kevin's doing today. Is he going to convince these people and all his buddies on the board to lower rates?
1: Sure.
0: He's your friend. Get him on the phone.
1: Sure.
0: And did you see who they're investigating?
1: That was a lot of teases.
0: Tom Homan.
1: What's going on?
0: After the woman that we dislike more than most.
1: There's a lot happening.
0: There is. We're all discussing. It's all little stories. All coming up next.
1: I have a lot to stick around for. I'm intrigued.
0: Yeah, all coming up next. Okay. 850 WFTL.
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10: 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One new accident to avoid, Palm Beach County. You'll find it northbound on the turnpike just north of Indian Town Road. 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
12: Good morning, everybody. Take the umbrella. We'll have a chance of some showers and storms this afternoon. But other than that, highs at about 89 to 92 degrees, feeling like 102 this afternoon. Plenty of humidity to work with, but also a good deal of sunshine for a little bit today. And then the storms in the early and mid-afternoon. I'm WPVF 25 First Morning Meteorologist Sandra Shaw.
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14: Jennifer Ross, Stephen Diener, happy Tuesday. Thank you so very much for being here. It is greatly appreciated. It is National Voter Registration Day. Get out and register, folks. Midterms coming up, a couple of months. It's going to happen real quick. Today's the final primary. I think it's in Delaware. There's a race for a Senate seat.
1: Oh, it's Joe's old place. Right? Delaware. Rehoboth Beach, right?
14: Yeah, well, remember when they rolled him out, stuck him on his beach chair, wrapped him up like a taco and stuck him on a chair and said, here, go sit in the sun.
1: That's
14: you
1: good
14: need
1: stuff.
14: Some color there, Joe. That's about all. Remember that and where he fell off his bike. I will never forget the day he fell off his bike. And no one did. It was like they just watched him go, pink.
1: He just tipped over.
14: It's like, oh my
1: That's
14: gosh.
1: What I think about when I think of Delaware. I think about Joe Biden lying motionless, lifeless on a beach and falling off a bike.
14: Isn't that amazing?
1: Yes.
14: Poor That's Rehoboth it. Beach. It'll never be the same. Thanks to Joe.
1: I don't think about first in the union. I think about Joe Biden lying dead on a beach and falling off a bicycle. That's what I think about when I hear Delaware. I'm sorry. Good morning.
14: You ever fall off a bike like that before? Have
1: oh,
14: you ever
1: gosh.
14: Been on... And on a vehicle. If you,
1: sure.
14: you ride like competitively, they get those straps. You know, they strap your feet into the pedals.
1: Right.
14: So you got to stop. If your balance is off, you're going right over.
1: Yeah, I mean,
14: not
1: sure.
14: that Joe Biden had his feet strapped in any pedal.
1: I mean,
14: he
1: I fell
14: needs
1: off.
14: A trike, is what he.
1: Oh,
14: needs.
1: Fell off when I was a kid. Sure.
14: Yeah, when you were a kid, not when you're 75 years old.
1: Not really. No.
14: Bink. It was like it was just so funny.
1: But anyway,
14: interesting. The turtle. Do the turtle.
1: Oh, and Mitch McConnell?
14: He's back.
1: He's back.
14: It was a big deal. First appearance since June on the U.S. Senate floor yesterday. They're all back from their little break there. They got more vacations than anybody. He's 84 years old. He's in a wheelchair. I don't think Mitch McConnell is all there.
1: Well, to your point, Jen.
14: I'm just taking a wild guess.
1: As you say that, I sit here and I come across a video now probably for the, I would say, 18th time here in the past 30 minutes.
14: You mean? Or on Twitter?
1: On Twitter. Mm-hmm. And it's the same 5 seconds that people are now memeing on Twitter of the shot that TMZ got of Mitch McConnell sitting in the passenger seat of his car there, of whoever's, his driver is going to take him over to the Senate building. And he's sitting there in the passenger seat just looking straight forward like a mannequin. I mean, he's just no sign of life on his face. He's sitting there with his mouth open, like this weird, like taxidermy put smile on his face.
0: Oh my God.
1: It's so bad.
0: And then taxidermy smile. The best, my gosh.
1: I swear that's what it reminds me of. So far, the best caption I've seen that someone had for this now video that's being memed like crazy this morning. Someone put, "This is what the witch in Spirit Halloween looks like before I press the button."
0: Oh my gosh.
1: She turns around and scares me.
0: No.
1: He's just sitting there staring like,
0: Yeah, he's he looks so like bad. He has suffered a stroke.
1: Why is this guy still allowed to vote? He has no idea what's happening.
0: You know, the same reason Pelosi was allowed to vote. The same reason they're all allowed to vote. What's his name? Strom Thurmond there was how long before we got rid of him? It's all of them. It's not just a Republican or a Democratic thing. It's like these people have been there forever. Hence the swamp monster moniker. Yeah, Mitch McConnell, they got to do something. They got to replace him. Did you notice, by the way, his car? His beast car is a ramp on it already. Just rolls right into the side of it. It's a pretty cool car. Yeah, pretty cool vehicle that they got. It looks like a minivan, actually. Anyway, border czar. This is more important, Diener. Far more important. Remember Tom Homan?
1: Sure.
0: You know, we don't hear a lot about him anymore because he's kind of like shut down the border. So his job has basically been taken care of. He's done a great job. But now he has confirmed that they are investigating allegations that your dear friend, Ilhan Omar, the Minnesota Democratic congresswoman, married her brother. How can they not prove that this man is her brother and that she married him?
1: Oh, it's happening.
0: Why does this take an investigation?
1: It's happening, Jen.
0: Why can't it just be, let's go down to the clerk of the courts and find out who the hell you married?
1: It feels like it should be an easy two-step process, right?
0: Would it not be? I mean, if I wanted to know who you married, I'd go down to the courthouse, do a court search of public records. Because once you get married and you file anything with the county, it becomes public.
1: Should be there.
0: So why would you not go down to wherever it is they got married? Or did they get married?
1: No.
0: Did they get married overseas?
1: Maybe.
0: Maybe that's it.
1: Uh-oh.
0: We got to get rid of her. She's a nut job.
1: Yeah, I would say. Evil person.
0: Just a little bit. Wow. I'm agreeing with the city of Minneapolis.
1: What?
0: I am agreeing.
1: Well, you just talked about Ilhan Omar, so you're agreeing with them?
0: I'm agreeing with the city council members of Minneapolis.
1: I can't imagine what this is going to be. Are they rooting for Ohio State as well? That's the only thing I can see you agreeing with.
0: What else do I dislike? There's a lot of things Michigan. I dislike. But I know narrow it down to certain things.
1: Bad drivers.
0: Bad drivers. Okay, you're getting close.
1: The driverless cars. Waymos.
0: Thank you. There Waymos. Okay. Even the Pizzle tradition pulled them off because they were getting in accidents. Minneapolis is now considering a new citywide law, possibly a state law, to go through the state of Minnesota to require licensed drivers to be seated in automated vehicles to make sure nothing goes wrong.
1: Oh, that's funny. Well, I mean,
0: how many problems have they had with Waymos? That's what I want to know.
1: Yeah, really. Well, what's the point of having a driverless vehicle if you're going to hire a driver to sit there? Then just have a driver.
0: Well, half of them don't even have a steering wheel.
1: Yeah, well, that's
0: true. So how the hell do you drive it?
1: True, the Tesla robo-taxis don't have a steering wheel.
0: Yeah, because Elon wants total control.
1: Right.
0: Yeah, it's crazy. What if the little thing goes crazy? What if somebody hacks it and decides to take you like on a roller coaster ride in your little Yugo?
1: That's right. Elon's sitting there with a joystick waiting for you to get in, Jen.
0: You know what Waymo needs to do? Waymo needs to get together with Disney, and they need to make those little minivans and put ears on those little Waymos. Then they'd be cute.
1: All right.
0: We could put little Mickey Mouse ears up there.
1: Now I know.
0: Okay. You happy? Oh, we got to take a break. When we get back, is AI going to kill us, or is it the greatest thing since sliced bread?
1: Okay.
0: Depends on what side you're on. We'll discuss next. 850 WFTM.
10: 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One new accident to avoid Palm Beach County. You'll find it northbound on the turnpike just north of Indian Town Road. 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
12: Good morning, everybody. Take the umbrella. We'll have a chance of some showers and storms this afternoon. But other than that, highs at about 89 to 92 degrees, feeling like 102 this afternoon. Plenty of humidity to work with, but also a good deal of sunshine for a little bit today. And then the storms in the early and mid-afternoon. I'm WPDF 25 First Morning Meteorologist Sandra Shaw.
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23: From ABC News, I'm Sherry Preston. Global oil prices this week climbing to their highest level since May. That following the shutdown of a Saudi pipeline because of an attack by Houthi rebels in the Middle East. The Iran war driving fuel prices even higher. Gasoline averaging $4.31 a gallon. With more on how that's affecting everyday Americans, here's ABC's Lionel Weiss.
24: This mother in Florida says she's had to switch to some virtual medical treatments for her daughter with developmental and respiratory issues because they can't afford gas for the multiple trips to the doctor.
25: How are we going to get through this?
24: And this truck driver in Texas says high prices have cost him 40% of his revenue.
26: And we are struggling a whole lot because we are having to pass down those charges to the customers.
24: Overseas images show Iran-backed Houthi rebels firing at a crucial Saudi oil pipeline, driving up oil prices globally.
23: President Trump blames the war in Ukraine, not Iran, for diesel price increases. It's now selling for more than $6 a gallon. The president's push to restrict mail-in voting ahead of the midterms has been stopped by the Supreme Court. It is allowing a lower court ruling that blocked the president's executive order to stand. Justices Thomas and Alito dissented. A new report by the Department of Homeland Security's Inspector General on conditions at the now shuttered Alligator Alcatraz in Florida, where detainees were sent.
2: They found cramped conditions, lack of access to clean drinking water for some detainees, poor hygiene protocols. Detainees were only allowed to shower 3 times a week instead of the daily showers that standards require. And they also found insect infestations in those shower areas. Additionally, they found detainees were not offered sufficient recreational opportunities, all issues they said could pose significant health risks to detainees.
23: ABC's Armando Garcia. President Trump dismissing increasingly urgent warnings about AI, calling efforts to limit its development a conspiracy. You're listening to ABC News.
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8: Good morning, everybody. Take the umbrella. We'll have a chance of some showers and storms this afternoon. But other than that, highs at about 89 to 92 degrees, feeling like 102 this afternoon. Plenty of humidity to work with, but also a good deal of sunshine for a little bit today. And then the storms in the early and mid-afternoon. I'm WPDF 25 First Morning Meteorologist Sandra Shaw.
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0: Three things you need to know. Is AI going to kill us, or is it going to take us into the next century? The turtle is back. Diener just had a classic, classic line about him.
1: Sorry.
0: That was probably one of the best I've heard in a long time, by the way. Just thought I'd share. And Oprah Winfrey has a new adventure.
1: Oh, my.
0: And she's taking all of us along with her for a price, but you get to go for the ride. We'll discuss in just a second. Jennifer Ross, Stephen Diener, 96.3 FM in Northern Palm Beach County. Thanks so very much for joining us on this Tuesday. Is Welcome. AI going to kill us?
1: Yes. Wait, what?
0: Well, not according to the president. Well, he's, you know what? And all of a sudden, AI has become a political issue. I don't know why. It shouldn't be, but it is. It's kind of like, and you know what? I liken this, and it may be a bad analogy, but I don't think so, to the AIDS epidemic. They made AIDS a political issue from day one.
1: Oh, interesting.
0: And it should have been purely a health saving life issue.
1: Okay.
0: Not a political one. They put a stigma on it, and it screwed everything up, and thousands of people died for no reason whatsoever. So is that what they're going to do with AI? They're going to make it political, and the Democrats are going to be telling us for the next 3 months, oh, it's going to kill you. The robots are going to come over, and they're going to take over the world, and the AI is going to take over the football codes and launch nukes at us.
1: I mean, it's
0: and
1: weird.
0: And then the president comes out and says just the opposite.
1: Yeah, it's strange. I mean, because, you know, obviously we live in a politically charged environment, of course, but more so than ever right now, because we're 2 months out, or really a month and a half at this point, out from the midterms. So anything becomes a political issue, honestly, at this point, this close to an election.
0: This is purely financial.
1: Well, see, and that's the thing. Some people say it's more than financial, right?
0: Or national security.
1: Yeah, some people say this is a threat to the human race as a whole. Like, that's what that one guy's saying,
0: it's going to take over and wipe out humanity.
1: So, and that's what I find intriguing about this topic, is that there's so many different facets to it. And what also I find interesting is how quickly the conversation developed. Like, 5 days ago, you had that former employee from Anthropic and OpenAI come out and say, we need to stop doing this. We're, you know, moving towards our own destruction in the next 2 to 3 years. And then you have the CEOs come out and say, yeah, you know, we're going to slow things down. And then it turns into Trump come out and saying this is a hoax. They're playing into people's hands. There's nothing to worry about. Everything's going to be good. And this is the golden goose. We need to keep going. So now you have this fight.
0: Yeah, but the Democrats started it. Hakeem Jeffries came out last week. And couldn't wait to say, we need to regulate this after that Anthropic former employee came out.
1: It's interesting.
0: So is it a political issue?
1: Well, Jen.
0: Yes, Diener.
1: I'll tell you this, to that point. Jensen Huang from NVIDIA.
0: Okay, yeah.
1: He was on stage last night. He was at like this, you know, stage, like pocket, like live podcast, pretty much. It was like four guys. I think it's called The Besties. And it's like these four, like, financial guys or whatever, financial tech guys.
0: Okay.
1: And they sit around and talk about all this stuff. And they had on Jensen Huang on this live podcast in front of a studio audience. You know, 2,000 or 3,000 people there in this concert hall. And as they're sitting there on this couch, all of a sudden, Jensen Huang's assistant comes running up from backstage. And he goes, oh, no. Oh, no. I know what this is. And he starts panicking.
0: No.
1: He's like, I swear this wasn't planned. And he's like, the president's calling me right now. And they're like,
0: oh my gosh,
1: yes.
0: Can you imagine having the ability to look down at your phone and all of a sudden you see Donald J. Trump's name show up? And like,
1: he takes the phone, and sure enough, he's sitting there on the couch, and people start laughing. He's like, hello, Mr. President, how are you, sir? He's like, I swear I didn't plan this. And he told him, he's like, I'm only picking up for you. You're the only person I would pick up for right now, because I'm literally on stage in front of 3,000 people doing this show.
0: Wow.
1: And then they put up a microphone to the speakerphone, and Trump spoke about all this. Would you like to hear what he said?
0: Yeah, sure.
1: I think you might like this. I think you might like the very end of it. Listen to the very end. This one was for you.
9: And I'm telling you, it's all a hoax. The data centers are great. They're just playing right into the hands of a lot of people that don't want to see it happen. And that could be political people. It could also be China. And we're not going to let that happen. It's a hoax. And
10: you're right. We're not going to let it happen, sir.
9: No, we're not going to let it happen. The robots are not going to be taking over the world.
1: There you go, Jen. The robots are not going to be taking over the world. See,
0: well,
1: that was just for you.
0: Well, you know, it automatically makes you think of iRobot. Remember at the end when they all come out and they say, you need to return to your homes.
1: Oh,
0: return to your homes. It's for your own safety. And they've taken over the whole city. That's what worries me.
1: Well, Trump says don't worry about the robots, Jen. They're not coming for you.
0: Well, he said, you know what? They regulate themselves, you know, so we shall see. I don't know. What's your buddy Kevin doing today, by the way?
1: I don't know. Maybe he's talking about AI. It's a very interesting fight. But no, what are they going to start the, and this story is going to continue to develop, I have a feeling, over the next few months.
0: Well, Hakeem Jeffries, it's like his bone to chew on. He's not letting it go.
1: A lot of people talking about now.
0: So he's going to make it an issue for the Democrats, without a doubt, and saying that you know, the Democrats are anti-AI, and AI is going to kill us, and therefore the Democrats are going to save civilization.
1: Very interesting. What about Kevin Warsh? What are you asking about him?
0: They're the Federal Reserve policymaker. They start today, and then he comes out tomorrow at like 2 o'clock.
1: Hold on one second. One second.
0: What?
1: I need to do this.
0: What do you need?
1: Because this is more important. You have a visitor right now coming to say goodbye. We have to give time to our kids and our grandkids.
0: Sorry. Yes, my granddaughter.
1: That's more important than anything.
0: She comes in every morning to say goodbye to me.
1: Yes, absolutely.
0: So she just came in. So
1: can't miss that.
0: Thank you. But no, Kevin Warsh, is he going to raise rates? See? Your buddy, you couldn't wait for him to become the new Federal Reserve Chairman, and now he's going to raise rates.
1: I'm going to be out here tomorrow morning. Bring back Jerome Powell.
0: Never. I would never say that. That guy was useless.
1: No, never, never, never.
0: No.
1: I don't think he should. I don't
0: Alan
1: really
0: Greenspan,
1: see the reason why.
0: Maybe. Jerome Powell, no.
1: Yeah. I don't see the reason why. Now, look, I'm not a financial expert. I dabble in it, okay? I know enough to know when rates, when when rates should be lowered and when they should be raised or when they should be left alone. Last time around, I agreed they should have been left alone because so much uncertainty with the war and inflation. This time around, you know, the market, the numbers have been good coming in on inflation and the index and the job markets. They've looked good. The only thing that is weighing down this yoke on the economy is the stupid war that we're stuck in with Iran. And I know I say that out of frustration. I know we're doing what we have to do to make sure they don't get stuff, but it needs to end. But I know I'm a broken record on that. Do what we have to do to finish it. But because of that, it is the yoke around this country's economy. And they might end up raising rates. They might.
0: No, don't do that.
1: I know.
0: Well, we find out tomorrow, probably around 2 o'clock.
1: All right.
0: You know what else we're going to find out real soon?
1: What?
0: Did you see the linchpin in Gavin Newsom's future?
1: Oh, I did see this.
0: Oh, dear Lord. Tell me. One, who's worse? This can't be. Anyway, Gavin Newsom says he's not going to decide whether or not he's going to run for the presidency in 2028 until this other person decides what they're doing.
1: Would you like to reveal this now, or are we coming back?
0: When you get back, I'll reveal who it is, and you're going to say, I want Gavin Newsom. that's the scary part.
1: Right.
0: It's all next. 850 WFTL.
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8: Good morning, everybody. Take the umbrella. We'll have a chance of some showers and storms this afternoon. But other than that, highs at about 89 to 92 degrees, feeling like 102 this afternoon. Plenty of humidity to work with, but also a good deal of sunshine for a little bit today. And then the storms in the early and mid-afternoon. I'm WPDF 25 First Morning Meteorologist Sandra Shaw.
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0: 603 FM in Northern Palm Beach County. Jennifer Ross, Stephen Diener. Thanks for joining us on this Tuesday. Okay, I got to ask you a question. Stephen Diener?
1: No. Go ahead.
0: What is the definition of insanity?
1: Doing the same thing over and over again and expecting a different result.
0: So, based on these statistics, can I honestly say that this individual is insane? Not the guy I'm going to tell you about, but the other one. California Governor Gavin Newsom. He was asked yesterday if he's going to run for the presidency in 2028. His comment was, "I will not run if one individual decides to run for the seat." That said individual.
1: Yes.
0: The person that I'm going to call insane because she doesn't have an ice cube's chance in hell.
1: Can I reveal it?
0: Go ahead.
18: Okay. How do you
0: Cackler Kamala Harris.
1: That's her.
0: Gavin Newsom says he will not run for the presidency if Kamala Harris decides to run. What is wrong with this woman? Getting her butt kicked the first time? I mean, across the board?
1: She's really bad.
0: She's horrible.
1: I hope this happens.
0: Oh, come on.
1: This is like, okay.
0: Actually, it's radio gold for us because she always has just priceless bits of information.
1: I mean, please give us more Kamala word salads. Please give us more just absolute gold from Kamala where she talks about, well, Ukraine's the small country and Russia's the bigger country and Russia attacked Ukraine.
0: Yeah, well, people don't believe us. We got to find
1: out. No, that really happened.
0: At the beginning of the Ukrainian-Russian war, yes. She was a guest and it was on some big radio show.
1: It might have been the Breakfast Club, yeah.
0: Yeah, it was some well-known. It wasn't Howard, but it was in the same realm. And they said, well, explain to us the situation with Ukraine.
1: We need more of this.
0: And Russia. And she went, well, Ukraine is a small little country. And it sits next to a bigger country named Russia.
1: I'll never forget it.
0: Oh, my God.
1: I mean, there was
0: God.
1: Just so much gold. There's so many moments. If we can get more.
0: You can't make that crap.
1: No. It was like an SNL skit every day with her. So if we can get more of that. And plus, she's just an absolute, I mean, just... She's a ticking time bomb. She's an awful candidate. So you're almost guaranteed. Could you imagine, Jen? Could you imagine the scenario of Kamala Harris and Pete Buttigieg? Okay, I'm just going to put him as the VP candidate. All right?
0: Oh, Kamala dear,
1: Harris,
0: please.
1: Do it. Do it. Kamala Harris and Pete Buttigieg going up against
0: crazy
1: Vance and Rubio Pete. Or Rubio and Vance.
0: Oh, dear Lord. That would be like, your Hurricanes playing, who'd they play there and won by 80 points?
1: Yes, that's Miami Hurricanes versus FAMU.
0: That's it. That's exactly what that would
1: this
0: be.
1: Is
0: that
1: like,
0: would be a, it would be, they'd get demolished.
1: This is like your favorite NFL team. You're rooting for the backup quarterback to play that week because you know you're going to win.
0: Watch out. Hakeem Jeffries is going to raise his ugly head.
1: No.
0: Too. He might come in as the vice presidential candidate. You are. I'm just saying. He has high aspirations.
1: So all kidding. You're right. All kidding aside, though, I do wonder how this plays in the Democratic Party because they do not want her.
0: But here's the thing: they don't want her. But they even told her don't show up at events, and she said, "Screw you."
1: And she did anyway.
0: And she shows up because she thinks she's got a shot at winning the presidency.
1: She's delusional, right? Just like anybody else who thinks they're so great. She's delusional. But here's the thing that's really interesting for me, and this is where they find themselves in a conundrum as far far as the Democratic Party just as a whole. Do you have to choose your poison? Do you choose this incompetent candidate who already lost and you know would stand a snowball's chance in HE double hockey sticks against Vance and Rubio or Rubio Vance? Good Lord, try to find somebody that would beat that ticket. Good luck, let alone Kamala and anybody else you put on there. So they're either stuck with that or they have to go the other way, which is bringing on AOC and some other socialist candidate. So which way do you go? Do you go, who are you if you're the DNC? Are you socialist or are you just regular old far left with people like Kamala? That's the conundrum they're in.
2: Yeah, I think they're going to go, they're going to get rid of the socialists because they realize the socialists may be winning in spots across the country.
1: It's interesting. They have to decide who do they want.
2: Well, they don't know what they are. That's their problem. They have no identity right now. And the problem is the socialists are taking over. They have more control.
1: I got to tell you, maybe I'm just buying into the hype too much in the news reports, but I feel like AOC would have a better chance than Kamala.
2: Oh, in a heartbeat.
1: Right? Am I crazy in saying that?
2: No. In a heartbeat.
1: I think
2: so. And you know why? Because she's pretty.
1: Well, that does help.
2: That helps. And I don't give a crap what anybody says, and I will fight you till the end. It is either a je ne sais quoi, thing that you have, or it's looks.
1: Listen,
2: if you got both, you're a winner all the way around.
1: We are shallow people. Like that anywhere. Go back to the 60s. They have the first televised debate between Richard Nixon and JFK. They say the turning point with people seeing the difference in looks of JFK and Nixon, and Nixon was sweating like a pig.
2: And you know why he was sweating?
1: They didn't give him a fan, right?
2: No. Bobby Kennedy. Oh, you don't know this story. No, it was planned because they knew that he couldn't handle the light and the heat from the lights. So to make it even worse, Bobby Kennedy went over and jacked up the AC inside the convention center to 88 degrees.
1: Oh, geez.
2: Oh, it was like an oven inside the room. That's why he was sweating, because they knew he was going to sweat like a pig, and that would be a turnoff to the American people. And it worked.
1: And it did work.
2: But it was John Kennedy looked at Bobby and said, go take care of it, basically.
1: And
2: it might have been Bobby Kennedy's own doing.
1: That's what I'm saying. Policy be damned. Who looked better?
2: Right? It's true. It had everything to do with looks.
1: Yeah.
2: Well, it was the same thing with Biden and Trump.
1: Sure.
2: Biden looked like, unfortunately, a lost soul.
1: Yes.
2: That's when the world sat back and went, oh, my goodness.
1: We can't do this.
2: This man is not of sound mind.
1: Right.
2: You know, and now you're bordering on elder abuse at this point.
1: And that's why they had to bring in Kamala. So now here we are again. Is she going to be Gavin Newsom says, and Gavin Newsom, I think, wouldn't stand much of a chance either, by the way, because he just has such an awful record. And he's so fake. But he would have a better chance than Kamala because he's this suave, charismatic guy.
2: You know who has the best chance of winning for them? John Fetterman.
1: Yeah, you know what? You're right.
2: Put him up there. People like him now.
1: He's moderate, they never choose him because
2: he's like the Democratic Party used to be.
1: Right, exactly.
2: You know, if you go back to when John Kennedy won the election and you go back to the late 60s, early 70s, the Democratic Party is more like what the Republican Party is today.
1: Oh, absolutely.
2: They were. Kennedy did a lot of things that the Republicans would be cheering today.
1: I mean, if you go even more, you're right. In even more recent history, I think Bill Clinton would be considered middle ground or even, leaning right these days. Because he was more like Fetterman is now, and the Democrats hate Fetterman. The party hates him.
2: Poor guy. He's wearing a suit now, though.
1: Yeah, he
2: Something
1: is.
2: Happened.
1: Looks good.
2: Yeah, I like him better in suits than in the sweaty and the running pants there, whatever they were.
1: Wild times.
2: Holy cow. You're not kidding. Wild times. Speaking of wild times, if you like hunting or camping or fishing or anything like that, starting today through the end of the year, December 31st, it is called the Second Amendment Tax-Free Holiday.
1: Cool.
2: Firearms, ammunition, hunting, fishing, camping supplies. Tax relief for the next, 3-4 months. That's pretty cool. If you're buying stuff for Christmas or, Hanukkah, because camping stuff, my future son-in-law came in the other day with a fishing pole, okay? Just a rod.
1: Right.
2: Nothing special.
1: Right.
2: And he's got 50 of them. And I'm like, why do you need, I know nothing about fishing. Boy, I've learned so much. Well, this one's specifically for snook.
1: Oh, I see.
2: Okay, why? Well, it's the way the tip, when the tip falls over and the rod does this. I'm like, okay, sure. It was $180 for a rod.
1: That's wild.
2: I was like, that's, and I don't know if that's a lot of money. I was like, for a fishing rod?
1: Well,
0: I don't know. Is that a lot of money for a fishing rod? Or are they like very, very expensive? Because I don't fish.
1: I mean, it feels like it. I'm not a big expert on that either. But that's why it's a big deal to have this tax-free holiday for the rest of the year.
0: Yeah, they say it's expected to save Floridians, all of us, $40 million.
1: Good.
0: That's a lot of money to be saving.
1: 30 seconds and then we have rapid fire.
0: Okay, write the day down. I told you about this before, but it's coming around the corner and you want to get there now. September 22nd, the first batch of Ode to Candy Corn perfume will be released.
1: Thank you.
0: $22 on September 22nd.
1: Oh, geez.
0: CandyCornSeason.com. If you want to smell like creamy vanilla, spun sugar, and honey and attract all the flies, go there.
1: Very good.
0: When we get back, it is... Sorry. I had to throw that in. The stupidest thing in the world. Hey, they announced the lineup for Stagecoach, you know, the country music festival.
1: Yeah.
0: Out in California. Wait till you hear this lineup. We may have to go. Good. It's really good. It's next. 850 WFTL.
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21: Good morning, everybody. Take the umbrella. We'll have a chance of some showers and storms this afternoon. But other than that, highs at about 89 to 92 degrees, feeling like 102 this afternoon. Plenty of humidity to work with, but also a good deal of sunshine for a little bit today. And then the storms in the early and mid-afternoon. I'm WPVF 25 First Warning Meteorologist Sandra Shaw.
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0: ABC News. I'm Sherry Preston. Oil trading at over $107 a barrel, helping to push gas prices to a nationwide average of $4.31 a gallon, according to Gas Buddy. ABC's Lana Moise.
1: Iran-backed Houthi rebels firing at a crucial Saudi oil pipeline in the Red Sea, driving up oil prices globally. Officials now say it could take weeks to repair the damage, which will restrict the flow of oil even more. President Trump has tried to temper Americans' concerns.
2: Everything will work out just fine. All gonna work out fine.
1: Blaming the rising cost of diesel on the Russia-Ukraine war, not Iran.
0: The Supreme Court turns back the president's push to limit mail-in voting this year, upholding a lower court ruling, freezing his executive order. The Air Force Secretary confirming for the first time the U.S. has put weapons in space. No word on exactly what they can do. Apple TV show Widow's Bay sweeps the comedy categories, taking home a record 14 Emmys. This is ABC News.
3: This is Bloomberg Money Minute. Consulting giant Accenture is paying $25 million to settle a dispute with the Justice Department over its hiring practices. The government accusing the company of considering race and sex in decisions over hiring and promotions. Accenture says it complies with applicable laws. Switching gears, oil pushing higher as traders focus on disruptions to Middle East supplies. A key Saudi Arabian pipeline is still offline after attacks last week. The East-West pipeline has been key in bypassing the Strait of Hormuz. The global price of oil is at $106 a barrel. That's one factor weighing on stocks, which are seeing losses this morning. And Waymo is now serving paying customers in Las Vegas, marking the 15th American city where it offers hailable robo-taxis. Waymo has said it wants to reach 1 million paid weekly rides this year in 20 cities globally. It's already the leading robo-taxi operator in the U.S. Courtney Donahoe, Bloomberg Radio.
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5: 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Two accidents to avoid now in Palm Beach County. Beginning I-95 southbound just south of Atlantic Avenue, you'll find the second on Okeechobee Boulevard at the Turnpike. 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
7: Good morning, everybody. Take the umbrella. We'll have a chance of some showers and storms this afternoon. But other than that, highs at about 89 to 92 degrees, feeling like 102 this afternoon. Plenty of humidity to work with, but also a good deal of sunshine for a little bit today. And then the storms in the early and mid-afternoon. I'm WPDF 25 First Warning meteorologist Sandra Shaw.
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9: No, enlighten, engage, encourage. Enrage. I don't know what's going on with Martin County High School.
10: Oh, geez.
9: If I were a parent there, I'd be concerned. It's funny because when it affects you personally, you hear about it all the time. My right. kids didn't go to Martin County. They went to South Fork. But in Martin County, you have the choice. You can pick what high school. Well, it used to be. I don't know if it's like that anymore. You can pick what high school you want to go to. You know,
10: okay.
9: Because South Fork's more like agricultural, Martin County's more business and stuff like that. So it depends on, you know, where your priorities lie. But last, I think it was Friday, they got evacuated. Remember? And then they went and busted that house and Stewart from sending the email that there was a bomb.
10: Sure.
9: There were three bombs planted and they found out that whoever it was some Russian hacker who got into the kid's computer in Stewart and used it to send the email to the school. Yesterday, same thing. Message. And the problem is when a school gets evacuated, it panics. How many parents in one fell swoop? And all of a sudden, the text message goes out and says, oh, we're evacuating the school because there's another bomb threat.
10: Right.
9: So that's what happened. No injuries. They haven't. This time, the Martin County Sheriff's, they're not in releasing details. I don't know if it's the same as the last one. Somebody's computer got hacked by somebody from Russia or China or wherever. Fortunately, there was no bomb. That's the good news. The better news is no one was hurt. and school's back in session. But somebody's got a thing against Martin County High School this past week. That's for sure.
10: That's still fun. Two threats in 2 weeks?
9: No, because now you got to worry.
10: Sure.
9: Because now you get that cry wolf syndrome.
10: Mm-hmm.
9: You know, next time, unfortunately, what if there is a real bomb threat and you're not leaving? You know, and the kids are like being lackadaisical because, here we go again.
10: Right. Yeah, you're right.
9: And unfortunately, you can't let your guard down with something like that. That's horrible.
10: And we wonder why the homeschooling numbers continue to go
9: up.
10: We
9: let goats loose in our school. We didn't let bombs loose.
10: Yeah, exactly.
9: You know, jeez.
10: This is more people are going to be homeschooled every year.
9: Yeah, you're right.
10: Reasons why.
9: You know, but a lot of people can't do homeschooling. You know, you make it sound easy. It's not easy.
10: Oh, no, it's not.
9: It's a commitment.
10: It sure is.
9: And you know what? If you have another, I don't know how you do it. I really don't. I give you credit. But
10: the grace of God, as my mom used to say.
9: it's a commitment. You know, a friend of mine just started with her son. And I told her, I said, you need to talk to Diener. I said, he's doing two kids at once. I said, it's tough.
10: It really depends on the age, right? If we're talking Martin County High School, they're pretty self-reliant. You got to make sure they're set up and they're doing their work. But when you're in high school, you really kind of do your own thing.
9: Will your kids ever go to public school or private school?
10: I'm open to it. Private, I would do if I could afford it.
9: Well, can't you get a voucher system?
10: I think so. I think you can get like grants now and everything
9: that.
10: Yeah, you could. I'm still open to it. Don't get me wrong.
9: Think of John Carroll right up the street.

0: Diener.
1: Speaking of, actually, it's a
2: Professor
1: good segue.
2: Diener.
1: Yeah, that's right. It's a good segue. Biting off more than you can chew. Your buddy, Arch Manning, may have done that by accident.
2: Please.
1: Did you see this?
2: No.
1: I
2: don't want to hear about it either, because I don't like Glenn Powell and Matthew McConaughey anymore either. So.
1: Oh, poor Arch.
2: Why? What did he do?
1: He had a little bit of a mishap. But so, okay, before I get too much into it, I will ask you, are people being too harsh on him, or is this just, you know, a college kid having fun with a joke? So here's the scenario, okay?
2: No, I think this kid was under so much pressure coming out of high school. Never mind now.
1: Yeah.
2: So, yes, I think it's the eyes are on him because of his name.
1: Well, here's what happened, okay? Yesterday, they had a, you know, they're doing like their normal kind of Monday presser with the players, the media gaggle and everything. So
2: all
1: Arch is out there.
2: They beat Ohio State.
1: Yeah, oh, yeah. I mean, this is the most excited he's ever been, right? He had some redemption from last year. He felt like he's coming into his own after that comeback win on Saturday. So he's you know, he's in a good mood at this media gaggle.
2: He's a little cocky.
1: There.
2: And he has the right to be cocky. He came back from a 20-point deficit.
1: Yeah.
2: He's
1: in a good mood. He's joking around with the media. So
2: What did he do?
1: Media members asked him, hey, have you seen some of these AI edits going around about the game? He's like, yeah, I've seen some of them. They were pretty funny. So he asked him if he saw the edit, an AI video of their head coach, Steve Sarkisian, who they call Sark for short, Sarkisian Sark.
2: Okay.
1: And Holly Rowe, the ESPN ABC sideline reporter.
2: Oh, dear. This is like a Vrabel kind of situation?
1: No.
2: Oh, okay.
1: So after the game, Holly Rowe, you know, they always go up to the coach and, you know, get the press, the post-game comments real quick. And so she goes up to Steve Sarkisian, who they just got this big win, the big comeback. She goes, coach, you know, what do you think about the game? He's all hyped up. He just goes, hook 'em horns, and runs away. And she's visibly annoyed by it. And I don't blame her. She's trying to do her job and get a post-game interview. He's just like, you know, screw it. Hook 'em horns. Have a good night. And he runs off. Okay?
2: Okay.
1: So she's...
2: I can understand him, too. He's so amped up.
1: He was very amped up. So she's annoyed. He's amped up. That was kind of the end of it. People made fun of it online. That was the end of it. But then someone makes an AI video of Sarkisian coming up to her and slapping her. And she falls to the ground and he runs away.
2: Oh, my gosh.
1: So they asked...
2: Who did that?
1: Some college kid. I don't know. So they asked Arch Manning, hey, have you seen any of these edits? He's like, yeah, some of them were pretty funny. And the media members were laughing. He's like, you guys saw the one with Sark and Holly Rowe? And he's like, yeah, that was good. He's, you know, he slaps her and he's like, yeah, that was funny. And and you had the people laughing. And then you see his face like... Uh-oh, did I just step in it? I have not said that? And now it's a big controversy of, is Arch Manning supporting domestic abuse? Is he supporting men hitting women?
2: Oh, no. Even I don't look at it that way, and I don't like the kid.
1: This is what I wanted to ask. This is why I wanted to ask you.
2: He's a kid. Think of what you said when you were 18 years old. How old is he? 19? 20?
1: 20, I think, yeah.
2: 20 years old, okay. Number one, I think he's under extreme pressure. Well, that was obvious last year. Could not live up to the name and the hype that came with him. Poor kid. That's a lot of stress on you.
1: It's a lot.
2: You know, and with the last name Manning, hey, you don't have a shot.
1: Right.
2: If you're not great, they're going to destroy you.
1: Yep.
2: So, you know what? He probably got caught up in the moment. I'm defending him. And he probably thought it was some other video. You know, and said, oh, you know, maybe he didn't even know which one they were talking about.
1: Oh, no, he knew. He mentioned it specifically.
2: Oh, he did?
1: Yeah.
2: I just think he just got caught off in the moment and said the wrong thing.
1: I'm with you. I think people are being way too harsh. And we have a lot of female media members saying how disgusting it is. And listen to all the people laughing. This is so gross. They think this is funny. I think it's a little bit of virtue signaling. Obviously, we know that men shouldn't hit women. I think we all understand that and agree with that.
2: We just went through it with that golf organization.
1: Yeah, right, with the commercial.
2: They put it that way. The Dick's Sporting Goods dropped them like a hot potato. See you later. Bye.
1: Yeah. In this case, this is, you know... It's a misstep. Don't get me wrong. It's a misstep. He shouldn't have mentioned the video of him slapping Holly Rowe.
2: No.
1: Don't mention it. So
2: yeah,
1: I agree with
2: away.
1: That, but also don't crucify the kid because he was, you know,
2: he's
1: said something about it.
2: Who are they playing next, by the way? Do you know who Texas plays on Saturday?
1: I think it's a cupcake.
2: Oh, is it?
1: I think so.
2: Wait till the next big school. They're going to lose.
1: Oh, geez.
2: Yeah. I'm just saying. The hype has gotten to him. He's not going to be able to handle it.
1: They play University of Texas San Antonio.
2: Yeah,
1: UTSA.
2: What's the game after? Give him a couple weeks.
1: At Tennessee is the next game after that. And then they play Oklahoma after a bye week. So they got a couple of rough games.
2: They got a couple of tough games coming up. I don't see Arch Manning.

0: plastic.
1: That was the controversy there, Jen.
0: Oh, I'm on his side. It's nothing.
1: All right. There you go.
0: It's not that I don't like him.
1: Sure.
0: His team beat mine.
1: Now you know.
0: We are going to Indio, California next year. Make plans now. April 23rd to 25th. Okay?
1: Mm-hmm.
0: Why? Stagecoach Country Musical Festival. Sorry. Stagecoach, big deal. And yesterday they announced that this guy is the top of the bill. There you go. Tickets go on sale Friday. It's going to sell out in a matter of seconds. It's a three-day event in Indio, California, April 23rd to the 25th. Garth Brooks is joined by, check this lineup, Zach Topp, Florida Georgia Line, Riley Green, Kelly Clarkson, Journey, Pitbull, Flo Rida, Hardy, wow, and Willie Nelson.
1: A lot of country with a little bit of the...
0: Well, that's what Stagecoach is all about. It's mostly a country music festival, but they throw... Well, Kelly Clarkson, she sings country. Journey, they don't sing country. Pitbull, I don't see country there either, but or Flo Rida, but I bet you with Garth Brooks at the top of the heap and Willie Nelson there, they sell out in a matter of seconds.
1: That's a big
0: 20
1: lineup.
0: 20 minutes, I'll be gone.
1: Yeah, that's a big lineup. Wow, very good.
0: So anyway, if we're going, we better get our money saved and tickets go on sale Friday.
1: All right, I'll let you know if we're going. And I'll mention this real quick, Jen.
0: Yeah, we got Brian Kilmeade coming up.
1: Brian Kilmeade's coming up here. We're going to talk about AI and what's going on there and his take on it. But I'll just throw this out there. How about a little taste of fall? According to... Oh, this is wonderful. No, I swear. Don't roll your eyes. This is real, okay? According to the forecasts.
0: We need a camera just to see the expression on my face when you said that. Because you lie all the time.
1: Oh,
0: it's going to rain all weekend and the sunshine. It's going to sunny all weekend and it's a deluge. You're worse than the meteorologist in this town.
1: Real quick. At the end of, let me see here. End of the week through the weekend.
0: Yeah.
1: We could see lows in the upper 60s in the panhandle and lows into the lower to mid 70s here in our listening area at the end of the week into the weekend. Don't look now, Jen. It's about to feel like fall. You putting up the Halloween decorations?
0: I already got them up.
1: You don't believe me. You are skeptical.
0: I don't believe you at all. So the low is going to be 70 or the high is going to be 70?
1: The low is in the 70s.
0: How hot's it going to be? It's going to be 98 during the day and like 70 at night?
1: Listen. Okay, it's going to be very nice. You're going to be able to drink your lattes and your pumpkin spice. Put out the scarecrows and the pumpkins. It's happening. All right?
0: Yeah. Okay. So I believe it when I see
1: weekend,
0: it.
1: Weekend.
0: I have to get my long johns out. By the way,
1: next week.
0: I'm going to Rhode Island in a couple of weeks.
1: Yes.
0: It's like already 45 degrees at night.
1: Oh, wow.
0: Yeah. I'm like, no, I'm not coming.
1: What a difference.
0: I might have to cancel my plans.
1: What a difference.
0: It might be too cold for me. when we get back, our cohort. By the way, did he say yes to the Christmas party yet? Would you ask him? Because the boss keeps on asking. Anyway, Brian Kilmeade's coming up next. We got to ask him his take on AI because he's smarter than we are, at least in my world. He's smarter than I am. I don't know if he's smarter than you, but he's next. 850 WFTL.
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6: 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Two accidents to avoid now in Palm Beach County. Beginning I-95 southbound just south of Atlantic Avenue, you'll find the second on Okeechobee Boulevard at the Turnpike. 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
8: Good morning, everybody. Take the umbrella. We'll have a chance of some showers and storms this afternoon. But other than that, highs at about 89 to 92 degrees, feeling like 102 this afternoon. Plenty of humidity to work with, but also a good deal of sunshine for a little bit today. And then the storms in the early and mid-afternoon. I'm WPDF 25 First Morning Meteorologist Sandra Shaw.
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0: Gina, we've been having these conversations, I don't know, for years now, but you know more about the AI situation than I do. But, I mean, we're all well aware of what's going on in the world. And I was under the impression AI, similar to iRobot, you hear all these experts talking about it. This former Anthropic researcher talking about it's going to kill everybody.
1: Price.
0: Who better to ask than our cohort, Brian Kilmeade. Brian? Is iRobot coming to get us? Is the president right? AI's perfect.
9: Well, I'm not really sure what's going on because I just wonder about the synchronicity of it all. All of a sudden, all these CEOs are outraged and they're worried. And then I'm looking at Barack Obama weighing in, and now Hakeem Jeffries weighing in, and it seems like it's all scripted. Hmm. I'm not saying Barack Obama hasn't spent some time focusing on AI. I guess he has because Biden asked him to get involved years ago, and they told us about that later. But, you know, now they want to make this an issue. Okay, do you want to make it an issue out of safety or do you want to make it out of politics? And if it's politics, why all of a sudden are these AI companies getting in bed? And why is it they're in play? And they're the ones who had the friction with the Pentagon. And they're the ones with four Biden staffers on it. Now, you see about these experiments and you see about these agents, and they really did form a bulletin board. They did communicate with other agents that they didn't even know were out there. They did find a way to turn on the internet. They did find a way to earn money. There is some things out there that definitely are concerning, but also intriguing. So what are they doing? How do they do it? And how to rein it in? I thought the most interesting explanation was last night when Jack Clark came out and said, you know, we started with nuclear energy in the 80s. And we had the Three Mile Island disaster and you know, everyone took a huge step back and they said, this is too much of a risk. We don't want to do this. And what happened is China is able to do it responsibly. And now they are ahead of us on nuclear power. But they said because in many ways we rush forward with it without the proper regulations. I like that analogy.
1: Yeah.
9: But I also think that I don't want the Speaker of the House telling me where we should go with AI. President of the United States, like I'm not the one on the cutting edge to set up guardrails for AI. But maybe we get some people in there to look at it. But I've never seen in the free enterprise system a bigger push for regulation. It's the oddest thing. They're like, give me guardrails. Well, form your own guardrails.
1: Yeah, right. It really caught us off guard too, Brian, because, you know, what really caught us off guard was seeing like Elon Musk and Sam Altman agreeing on something, knowing their history is not very good. And so when you see that and then you see the president come out, I mean, what is your instinct on this, Brian? When you see the president come out so strongly, he called into a conference last night where Jensen Wang was speaking and said this is all a hoax. He went on Truth Social saying this is a hoax, like Russia, Russia, Russia. I mean, so now we have two opposite sides all of a sudden, less than 50 days away from the midterms. So is this going to be like an issue going into the midterms? And I mean, what's your instinct on this as this story grows?
9: Well, it's already an issue. So that there's no doubt about it.
1: Yeah.
9: But I mean, it's a weird thing. Is it used to be the 50 and 60 year olds that were reluctant to change. Oh, this is not the way we do it. You know, whether it's a cassette tape, going to the DVD, going to, you know, Spotify. You know, this is the first time I remember the 20-something-year-olds trying to pull the reins in. And the 50- and 60-year-olds are more open to it. Mm. Just like the industrial age, just like all the different phases we've gone through as a country and with the economic challenges. This is the first time I've heard, you know, I see this 20-somethings go, yeah, I could do without AI. Because they told everyone you're going to lose your jobs. And bottom line is, I was listening to Scott Galloway last night, who's a big critic of the administration, say, no, we really haven't lost any jobs. These are, in fact, you need more human beings around AI. And these companies are the biggest, most profitable companies are hiring people still. And they are the AI companies. So there's a lot of misinformation out there. And a lot of people just be honest and say, I don't know. You know, mm-hmm. This is what worries me, but this is what's great about this.
1: Yeah.
9: Now people say, well, what about using it as weapons? Yeah, they're already being used as weapons. Or right now, they're setting up drones in Ukraine
1: right.
9: who have a mission. They don't have toggle switches. There's no all the joysticks. These guys are doing their own mission. So right. It's already happening. They actually lined up our, using AI, lining up our bases over the Middle East. That's why Iran is getting fortune. A lot of it is they're using AI. So it's already happening.
0: Should we be, okay. So in your opinion, should we be concerned?
9: I don't know. Concerned and intrigued. At the same time, I think you could have your eye on things. I don't think it works to anyone's best interest to have an out-of-control agent in Anthropic. I don't think it works on anyone's interest to have ChatGPT take down an electrical grid by mistake.
1: Right.
9: I look for these guys to regulate themselves. And also, we have a lot of industries that have their self-regulation. And the financial industry, they have their own self-regulation. And they're always finding each other in New York. And there's a FINA organization, which is an acronym, and they're looking to look over each other's shoulder when it comes to ethics and values. Sure. And China does have some regulation because they're worried about their society. They want to oppress their people 24 hours a day. They can't do it if ChatGPT ends up breaking through or their model breaks through. So they have different limitations.
1: Yeah, true.
0: This is why we love you, Brian.
1: There you go.
0: Put things in common sense for us. I will be listening for your show after ours and, of course, watching this morning on Fox and Friends. Thanks, Brian.
9: No problem, guys. Thank you.
6: 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Two accidents to avoid now in Palm Beach County. Beginning I-95 southbound just south of Atlantic Avenue, you'll find the second on Okeechobee Boulevard at the Turnpike. Traffic is a service of Massage Envy in the traffic center. I'm Parker Starr.
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8: Good morning, everybody. Take the umbrella. We'll have a chance of some showers and storms this afternoon. But other than that, highs at about 89 to 92 degrees, feeling like 102 this afternoon. Plenty of humidity to work with, but also a good deal of sunshine for a little bit today. And then the storms in the early and mid-afternoon. I'm WPVF 25 First Morning Meteorologist Sandra Shaw.
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0: From ABC News, I'm Sherry Preston. President Trump's push to limit mail-in voting during the midterms hits a Supreme Court snag. The justices rejected the executive order demanding the Postal Service only send ballots to voters on an approved list. Here's ABC's Mary Bruce.
15: Democratic-led states and voting rights groups had argued that the president's attempt to have the Postal Service screen ballots would create chaos and confusion so close to the midterms. And while this is a big setback for the president, who has long argued without evidence that mail-in voting leads to widespread fraud, the president is expected to keep up this fight, even as President Trump himself has voted by mail.
0: The president calling warnings from top tech leaders about the dangers of AI a hoax. ABC's Elizabeth Schulze says he called the world's leading chip maker to let him know personally.
16: Mr. President.
17: The president calling Jensen Huang, the CEO of AI chipmaker NVIDIA, in the middle of a tech summit, telling him on speakerphone the U.S. won't lose the AI race to China.
18: The robots will not be taken over. The AI will not be taken over the rest of the world. The whole thing is a hoax. Now, with that, we have to be a little bit careful.
17: It comes after leaders of the biggest AI companies agreed the technology needs to slow down.
0: The price of gas now up to $4.31 a gallon, according to Gas Buddy, thanks to continued conflict in the Middle East. For Denise Henderson in Kentucky, it's been tough to stick to her budget, and she asks herself every week,
19: oh, God, do I have enough money? I'm going to have to work extra jobs just to pay for the gas along with everything else.
0: Oil is trading at about $107 a barrel. Could be there for a while. A Saudi oil pipeline was damaged by a Houthi rebel drone and could take weeks to repair. Widow's Bay just cleaned up at the Emmy Awards last night, setting a single season record for a comedy with 14 wins, including Best Series and Best Actor for star Matthew Rhys. Jean Smart won her fifth Emmy. 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
6: 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You'll find the others, I-95 northbound south of Okeechobee Boulevard, I-95 northbound on the exit ramp to 45th Street, and finally on Kirk Road at Sandra Lane. Traffic is a service on Massage Envy in the Traffic Center. I'm Parker Starr.
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8: Good morning, everybody. Take the umbrella. We'll have a chance of some showers and storms this afternoon. But other than that, highs at about 89 to 92 degrees, feeling like 102 this afternoon. Plenty of humidity to work with, but also a good deal of sunshine for a little bit today. And then the storms in the early and mid-afternoon. I'm WPBF 25 First Morning Meteorologist Sandra Shaw.
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23: Three things you need to know about. Is AI going to kill us, or is it going to be our salvation? The turtle is back. Well, at least in body. I don't know about spirit. And 2 years ago today, something historical happened right here in our own backyard. We will discuss in just a minute. It's the South Florida Morning Show. Jennifer Ross, Stephen Diener. Diener, I got a surprise for you.
1: Oh, that's never good.
23: No. This is a good surprise. There, we had a story a couple of segments ago where Gavin Newsom, the governor of California, says he will not run for the presidency in 2028 if, there's a big if here, but I don't think it's a very big if, Vice President Kamala Harris decides to run, Gavin Newsom will pull out of the race.
1: That's right.
23: Thinks that she has the opportunity to win the presidency.
1: Sure.
23: Let's take you back a few years to the wonderful time, about 5 years. Well, how long has the war been going on? Ukraine, Russia?
1: Oh, gosh. That started in 2018.
23: Okay.
1: No, I'm sorry. 2021. So 5 years.
23: 2021. Yes. So this is just after the war started. One vice president of the United States, Kamala Harris, was on the Breakfast Club morning show, I do believe. And they asked her, hey, explain to us this war between Ukraine and Russia.
1: Oh, mercy.
23: And this is what your future president said.
1: No, you found it?
23: Yeah, go. You got to hear this. You can't make this crap up.
1: This is a classic.
24: Ukraine is a country in Europe. It exists next to another country called Russia. Russia is a bigger country. Russia is a powerful country. Russia decided to invade a smaller country called Ukraine. So basically, that's wrong.
23: And that, my friends, is Kamala Harris's answer to the Russian-Ukraine war. And you had to see it because they were on video. They had like in-studio cameras. The looks on the morning show's faces were like, okay, she's the vice president of the United States. We can't make fun of her, but is she really saying this?
1: They tried. Shows like that, The View. Remember when she came on The View, like right before the election, and said she wouldn't change anything that Joe Biden did? And Sonny Hostin, I thought, was about to throw up on the desk because she realized what just happened.
23: Oh, they just blew it. You just lost the presidency right there.
1: Gosh. I'm not trying to say, you know, I don't want to eat my words in the future when I say this and like, for some way, she actually would end up winning. I don't know how, but I say this now, and just because it would just be so amazing to get more clips like that from her, please let her run. Please, because then you get more Kamala word salads, and you and also means that we don't have to deal with Gavin Newsom's stupid slimeball face on TV because he's saying he won't run if she does. So does that mean Gavin would be her VP? You know what I mean? If he's not going to run.
23: No. She wouldn't pick Gavin because he'd try to push her off a cliff. No, she needs somebody submissive.
1: He overshadows her, right?
23: She needs Hakeem Jeffries or
1: Pete Buttigieg.
23: Pothole Pete.
1: Right.
23: Yeah. So they can win the gay vote. That's what they go for. The LGBTQ vote, they would put him on the stand with
1: she'll
23: on
1: never
23: the
1: pick,
23: ticket with her.
1: And she'll never pick Josh Shapiro from Pennsylvania because he's Jewish and they hate Jews.
23: And you know what? I got news for you. Had she picked Josh Shapiro the first time, she may have won.
1: Probably not would have won, but it would have been
23: Closer than it was with Tim Walz.
1: Exactly right.
23: That guy's on. By the way, half of Minnesota's going down in flames, by the way.
1: Oh, no.
23: They are taking down every single crook in that state, except the governor. How's Tim Walz still around? That man is so crooked. His hands are dirty left and right, inside and outside. I don't get it. Why is that man still governor of that state?
1: Crooked beta male.
23: Oh,
1: you talk
23: God.
1: About just a wimpy man.
23: Please.
1: Anyway, there's your Kamala throwback there. Could we get more of that? I don't know. We'll see.
23: Speaking of Minnesota, by the way, Tom Homan has confirmed they are investigating Ilhan Omar and her marriage to her brother.
1: So that is true.
23: Why is this so difficult to prove?
1: I don't know.
23: Okay, you go get married, okay? No, I don't care who you are. They must have gotten married. Did they not get married? And this is stupidity on my part. I should know this. Did she not get married here?
1: Well, maybe not. If it's so hard to find out, that's probably why.
23: And I think that's the problem. Yeah. I think they got married somewhere else. Because anybody else, you go down to the county courthouse and it's like, okay, you know, Susan Smith married, you know, Bobby Jones. Okay, thank you very much. On such and such a day, it's very easy to figure out who they are.
1: It should be.
23: They have the same last name before they got married?
1: Well, I mean, they are brother and sister.
23: That would be the dead giveaway.
1: I mean, they were born with the same last name as far as I know.
23: Oh, dear Lord.
1: I love when Trump throws it out there. He's just like, you know, he goes into like rally Trump mode. He's at some type of rally. He's just, you know, let's loose.
23: Oh, and he goes off script. Yeah.
1: And just randomly he'll go, by the way, Ilhan Omar married her brother. What a sicko. It just like comes out of nowhere.
23: But I mean, it's said like, it's common knowledge.
1: Oh, yeah, everybody knows.
23: Well, it was like, you know what, when, what's his name? Who was the kid, the undercover kid who did all the investigating
1: Nick
23: in Minnesota?
1: Nick Shirley. He's still out there doing
23: Nick Shirley.
1: It.
23: Yeah. He's in California now, and they're trying to kill him in that state, too, but that's beside
1: the
23: point.
1: They're trying to pass laws to stop him from investigating them.
23: It's ridiculous.
1: It's wild.
23: You know, leave the kid alone. So he uncovers all this, and it was funny because a friend of mine lives in Minnesota, and I talked to him. He's in radio. I talk to him every now and then. So I called him up. Just because I was thinking maybe we should have him as a guest. So I called him up when that story all broke. He said, Nick Shirley uncovered something we've all known for years. He said, it's no big secret.
1: That's wild.
23: Everybody knows that these people are crooked.
1: Jeez.
23: They know this is happening. I said, and you people allow it?
1: They just go along with it.
23: They just went along with it.
1: Yeah.
23: He said, everybody knew that the state was crooked. Oh, speaking of which,
1: unreal.
23: Write this day down. I am actually agreeing with something that the city of Minneapolis is doing.
1: Whoa, what is going on?
23: Yeah, me and Minneapolis. Yeah, that's as far as you can get. But they are considering...
1: What happened?
23: They're considering a new law that would require licensed drivers to be seated behind the wheel or no wheel of automated cars because they've had so many problems. The Waymos are screwing up the city of Minneapolis.
1: Wow. They agree so with
23: they
1: you?
23: They are literally considering a law to require driverless cars to have a licensed driver at the wheel.
1: Wow.
23: So this what's the sense of having a driverless car?
1: I don't know. That makes no sense. But this means that you...
23: This is how screwed up... I'm telling you, these Waymos are going to kill people.
1: That means...
23: And no one listens to me.
1: That you and Minneapolis agree on something. This is
23: like
1: very
23: that?
1: Scary.
23: That's really scary.
1: I'm scared. I'm scared for them.
23: But it makes you wonder how many... You know, I want to go find the statistics on Waymos. How many times they drop you off in the middle of an intersection. How much time they almost kill you. How many times they almost ran over a construction worker or a police officer or a crossing guard. I'm just curious what the statistics are. We never hear that stuff. They don't stop for people. They stop for lights.
1: Yeah, you're right.
23: That's it.
1: Oh, no.
23: They know electronics.
1: Oh, no.
23: They don't know people.
1: I swear, Jen. But you
23: I'm on a mission.
1: I know you are. But then you're right, though. If you want
23: it's
1: to
23: true. Hire... I'm not making this crap up.
1: I know. But, I mean, they stop for people. What do you
23: no,
1: mean?
23: No, they don't.
1: Yes, they do.
23: No, they don't. Okay, you put a Waymo in a parking lot near a... in a Publix parking lot. Ask me how many people they're going to hit before they stop.
1: I've heard any stories of Waymos bowling people over in a parking lot as far as I know. Oh, my gosh.
23: I'm just saying.
1: But you're right. What is the point that's completely redundant? Why would you want a driver in a driverless car?
23: Just
1: have a driver.
23: It's Minneapolis. Oh. I'm just saying. I just make this. I don't make this crap up. Mm-hmm. Just saying. On this day in the year 2024, you know where you were. You know exactly where you were when I tell you what happened.
1: What happened?
23: A guy by the name of Ryan Wesley
1: Ralph.
23: Oh, wait. What?
1: We're out of time.
23: Oh. I'll tell you when we get back.
1: Okay.
23: You know his name. You know what I'm talking about. It's next 850 WFTL.
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6: 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Three accidents to avoid now in Palm Beach County, beginning I-95 southbound, just south of Atlantic Avenue. You'll find the other two on Southern Boulevard at Lambstein Lane. The right lane is blocked here. Please use caution approaching the area. And on Kirk Road at Sandra Lane. Traffic is a service of Massage Envy in the Traffic Center. I'm Parker Starr.
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8: Good morning, everybody. Take the umbrella. We'll have a chance of some showers and storms this afternoon. But other than that, highs at about 89 to 92 degrees, feeling like 102 this afternoon. Plenty of humidity to work with, but also a good deal of sunshine for a little bit today. And then the storms in the early and mid-afternoon. I'm WPDF 25 First Morning Meteorologist Sandra Shaw.
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0: Jennifer Ross, Stephen Diener, 96.3 FM in Northern Palm Beach County. Thanks for joining us on this Tuesday. Stefan Seasons.
1: Yes.
0: I got an alert.
1: Uh-oh.
0: Yesterday that said, next 7 days, look great. No tropical storm development.
1: All right.
0: We broke a record, actually. It's going the longest period of time without a hurricane here in the state of Florida.
1: Yeah, in the satellite age, going back to 1966.
0: How do you like that? Okay. That's great news.
1: Very good.
0: Hurricane season goes till November 31st. We've passed the peak. September 10th, I think, is the peak
1: spectacular
0: of the hurricane season.
1: Let's keep it going.
0: Hmm. So,
1: yes.
0: I ask you.
1: Yes?
0: What's the weather going to be like this week?
1: Oh,
0: because
1: there it
0: is. I got an alert last night that there's a new system. It has a 40% chance of development.
1: Yeah.
0: And it's coming right at Bermuda.
1: Yeah. Wait, what?
0: Why are you sending me an alert? News people, meteorological people. At the stations that I follow, and it's all of them locally, all like eight of them, they all send alerts.
1: I know
0: There's a system. 40% chance of development. It is nowhere near us. Why do they do this? Please explain this to me.
1: Two reasons.
0: One, go.
1: Number one, to scare you.
0: Okay, that works.
1: That's the first reason. And number two, because, Jen, this blobulous atmospheric low... Which is an
0: actual
1: meteorological
0: term. I like the word globulous.
1: Yes, yes.
0: Now, do they use that in their meteorological terms?
1: I think they do.
0: Globulous.
1: Yes, the old BAL, globulous atmospheric low. The ball. They say, Jen, that God forbid, it's moving westward. So it's coming right for us. Bend down the hatches, hide the Scottish Highland cows, grab the capybaras, bring in the pig. It's coming right for us. It's so ridiculous.
0: By the way, I have to tell you, Tilly, my pig.
1: Yes.
0: You know, she weighs, by the way, if anybody ever tells you that there's mini potbelly pigs, they're lying to you. Okay, I'll just tell you that right now. Don't believe a word you hear. And the things you see on TikTok and YouTube, they're either AI or they're just born. And that's why they're so small. So my pig weighs, Tilly weighs, I don't know, $1.50.
1: Wow,
0: $1.40. She's fat.
1: Tilly the Hun.
0: She's called Tilly the Hun. She lays down in front of the front door. You can't get out because she weighs so much. I can't push the door open. Well, yesterday, they put underground lines in, you know, in my whole neighborhood.
1: Yeah.
0: And mine was the first house on my street connected yesterday. So these guys from Pike, and there's like eight of them out here, they all jump the fence. The dogs attack them, but the pig attacks them.
1: Oh, no.
0: So this guy's trying to connect... He's trying to connect the electrical lines until he's out there going and all over this guy. And he's looking at me and he goes, you have a pet pig that thinks it's a dog.
1: Yes.
0: I said, yes, it does. They were fascinated by Tilly.
1: I'm telling you, you don't believe me. You need it. You need your own YouTube channel. It's another day at the Ross Ranch, and you have these experiences that the vast majority of society will never have in their lives.
23: That was like 30 seconds out of a 24-hour day.
1: That's all you need.
23: Whenever I got to go do that with the guy with Pike playing with the pig?
1: Yes, that's all you need. You know, you just record different things here and there. You don't need a 24/7 channel. You don't need to stream yourself like, you know.
23: I don't want that.
1: Any of these other people. But just, you know, little fun things. Look, here's my pig who thinks it's a dog. She's playing with the dogs. Here's my pig. She's best friends with my horse. It was just different stuff. People love it. Here's my chickens riding on the back of my pig. This is gold.
23: They like the side-by-side, too. We take the chickens for a ride around the neighborhood.
1: It's gold, Jerry. Gold. Telling you.
23: So. Okay.
1: You don't believe
23: me. My Highland cows, you know, my little Highlands, no one knew I had them. I've had them for like 3 weeks, and they've been outside.
1: Yeah.
23: They hide in the pond like an alligator.
1: You literally,
23: all you see are their little horns and their little noses sticking out and their little eyes. And you would think it was an alligator with horns in my pond.
1: You have a money farm is what you have. This is
23: I wish.
1: Content gold.
23: All right, come to my house and start filming.
1: I will.
23: All right, just thought you'd like that.
1: Yes.
23: What is your buddy Kevin Warsh going to do? Is he going to raise rates?
1: Oh.
23: Don't tell me this.
1: Yes.
23: Come on.
1: There's speculation.
23: There's rumors. A lot of speculation. You know, he's going to raise rates. So that means everybody has a credit card and a mortgage is going to get screwed.
1: Don't want it, obviously. But, you know, we need to finish off this conflict somehow with Iran. And as soon as that happens, then things will bounce back as far as prices are concerned. And, I mean, it's not like the market's doing bad. It's the highest it's ever been. Jobs are doing fine.
23: Oh, and what's
1: inflation's
23: gas cost?
1: Steady.
23: Okay, what's gas cost?
1: That's the problem.
23: That's the only thing people care about.
1: Right.
23: They don't give a crap about what the Federal Reserve is going to do because they can't afford to live because everything's related to the price of gas.
1: Gas is over $4.
23: That's absurd.
1: That's it. That's the problem.
23: I know. And Trump says it's not going to change until after the midterm. However, yesterday, did you see what he said?
1: No.
23: He said Iran is begging for a deal.
1: Oh,
23: again, he said that.
1: We always say that.
23: If that's the case, why are we still at war with them? I'm just curious.
1: They keep that's just negotiation talk. They're not begging for anything. They're regrouping is what they're doing. Mm. Just finish them, please.
23: God, tell me about it. 2024, this day, 2 years ago.
1: Yes.
23: You know what happened?
1: No, tell me, please.
23: We became the center of international attention once again right here in lovely West Palm Beach. Why? Some yahoo by the name of Ryan Wesley Routh tried to shoot the president of the United States, who wasn't president, but then presidential candidate, Donald Trump, while he was playing golf at Trump International in West Palm Beach. Mm. Remember, they found him with the AK-47 pointed at the president. Secret Service guy found him. Said hello. And the guy took off. They stopped him on I-95 in Martin County. What do I tell you? You're a bad person. Don't go north. Martin will stop you.
1: You have said this.
23: Said that since I've lived there for 26 years. Do not go to Martin County. If you're a criminal, well, please come because we'll catch you. Will not let you get past this county.
1: That was 2 years ago.
23: It is like the OK Corral around here.
1: You're not getting past that line.
23: You're not getting past that line. I could tell you that for sure. Yeah, 2024. He is now serving, by the way, life in prison plus 84 months in the event he survived life.
1: Yeah, that sounds right.
23: What is the
1: just in case
23: of adding the 84 months? I'm like, I just thought it was hysterical. Okay, coming up, it's rapid fire. Diener, put your thinking cap on.
1: I'm ready.
23: They have compiled a list of the worst songs that you can sing if you're a karaoke superstar.
1: Oh, okay.
23: This is when you're in a bar and you're drunk and everyone thinks they can sing. That's always fun. But these are the top five songs you never want to hear a karaoke person sing.
1: All right.
23: In my world, it's any song because I can't carry a tune in a bucket. But what are you talking about? You haven't mentioned football yet. I'm shocked.
1: It's only Tuesday.
23: But there was a game last night, wasn't there? You're not talking about that.
1: I'll say something about it. That's fine.
23: Okay, and Mrs. Wife there, she was at two places at one time last night. She's stretching herself thin. It's next 850 WFTL.
13: 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Three accidents to avoid now in Palm Beach County, beginning I-95 southbound, just south of Atlantic Avenue. You'll find the other two on Southern Boulevard at Lambstein Lane. The right lane is blocked here. Please use caution approaching the area. And on Kirk Road at Sandra Lane. 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I'm Parker Starr.
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15: Good morning, everybody. Take the umbrella. We'll have a chance of some showers and storms this afternoon. But other than that, highs at about 89 to 92 degrees, feeling like 102 this afternoon. Plenty of humidity to work with, but also a good deal of sunshine for a little bit today. And then the storms in the early and mid-afternoon. I'm WPDF 25 First Warning meteorologist Sandra Shaw.
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11: ABC News, I'm Sherry Preston. Mail-in voting won't be changing this year after a ruling from the Supreme Court.
26: The ruling marks a decisive blow to President Donald Trump's attempt to increase federal oversight of elections, effectively allowing states to continue sending out ballots as planned ahead of the midterms.
11: ABC's Peter Haralambou says the justices upheld a lower court ruling freezing the president's executive order. Oil prices easing slightly this morning, now about $106 a barrel, but the recent run-up amid violence in the Middle East has gas prices about $4.31 a gallon on average nationwide. As tech leaders say it's time to slow down development of artificial intelligence, a new Gallup poll says 27% of Americans are worried that AI will take
4: their jobs. An historic night at the Emmys with two wins last night alone. Actor Matthew Rhys is now the first actor to ever win Best Lead in a comedy, drama, and limited series. And Widow's Bay swept in the comedy categories, picking up 14 awards. This is ABC News.
5: This is a Bloomberg Money Minute. Elon Musk is dropping his antitrust fight against Apple, but his battle with OpenAI will continue. Musk's X and XAI agreed to dismiss their lawsuit accusing Apple of giving ChatGPT an unfair advantage on the iPhone. The companies had sought billions of dollars, arguing Apple's deal with OpenAI hurt competition and limited consumer choice. However, the case against OpenAI is still alive. Checking on the markets, investors are betting the Federal Reserve will raise interest rates tomorrow to address sticky inflation. Head of that stock futures are seeing losses. And Agility Robotics has unveiled a new humanoid that's designed to safely work in close proximity to people. The Digit 5 is designed to conduct complex work, such as loading material onto equipment, sorting parts, sequencing, and inspecting items. The prior models were required to operate behind physical safety barriers, but the Digit 5 is engineered to work near people without those barriers. Courtney Donahoe, Bloomberg Radio.
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19: 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Three accidents to avoid now in Palm Beach County, beginning I-95 southbound, just south of Atlantic Avenue. You'll find the other two on Southern Boulevard at Lamstein Lane. The right lane is blocked here. Please use caution approaching the area. And on Kirk Road at Sandra Lane. Traffic is a service of Massage Envy in the Traffic Center. I'm Parker Starr.
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24: Good morning, everybody. Take the umbrella. We'll have a chance of some showers and storms this afternoon. But other than that, highs at about 89 to 92 degrees, feeling like 102 this afternoon. Plenty of humidity to work with, but also a good deal of sunshine for a little bit today. And then the storms in the early and mid-afternoon. I'm WPVF 25 First Warning meteorologist Sandra Shaw.
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23: Enlighten, encourage, excite, enrage.
1: All of it. I've been enraged all day.
23: You're always enraged.
1: All day.
23: Why?
1: I don't know.
23: What enraged you today? I feel other it, than I just, me?
1: My alarm went off at 3:30 and I was immediately enraged. And I've been enraged ever
23: that'll
1: since.
23: That'll enrage you.
1: Yes.
23: You know, people think, oh, you got such a great job. You've done it 9 o'clock. Yeah, get up at 2 with us. Anyway.
1: You'll be enraged too.
23: I'll be enraged too. I don't know if this is going to be a huge hit.
1: Hmm.
23: She had a lot of followers. Oprah Winfrey.
1: Oh. Okay.
23: You think she's still as big as she... It's not
1: no.
23: from her heyday of, you know, you get a car, you get a car, you get a car.
1: She's too far removed from generations. Gen Z knows nothing about Oprah. Which is wild to think, but it's true.
23: She says she has taken the inspiration of her next venture from U2.
1: Huh.
23: Why? Because they had a residency at the Las Vegas Sphere.
1: Now, so you're telling me she's going to the Sphere?
23: She is debuting 4 2-hour shows called Aha.
1: What is she doing
23: there? Wasn't there an album? Wasn't there a band called Aha?
1: Aha, anyway. Yeah, Take On Me, yeah.
23: Yeah, Take On Me, right?
1: Uh-huh. What is she doing, the best hits of the Rolling Stones? What is she doing on stage at the Sphere?
23: That would be a great question. And the question is anyone going to go see her? It's going to be April 2nd to the 4th. It's an immersive show. Okay, this is how it's described, with performances from English singer Jacob Collier, poet Ocean, somebody or other, musician Ajit, Bless you.
1: This sounds wonderful.
23: And gospel singer Wintley Phipps.
1: Oh, wow.
23: It is described as, quote, a journey of light, sound, music, storytelling, nature, and shared humanity.
1: This sounds awful. This is the worst show I've ever heard in my life. What kind of garbage is this?
23: Oprah thinks she's gonna sell out. She'd probably sell out in hours. Watch. She says,
1: of course,
23: quote,
1: she is, yeah.
23: Is a dream that came to me as I sat in awe at the opening night of U2, mesmerized by the possibilities, how the space could be used as a tool for creating spoken greatness.
1: Oh, gosh.
23: This is such a crock. I'm sorry.
1: This is really bad.
23: I mean, anyway, if you want to go see Oprah in her aha moment, tickets go on sale September 25th. When is that? That's next weekend?
1: Yes. Maybe I would go if they had aha performing. I would go watch them do Take On Me. That would get me to go.
23: Oh, anyway, my gosh, tickets start at $145.
1: What?
23: $145 to go get aha'd.
1: Hold on one second. You just went over the worst possible show I could ever think.

0: But that's not who it's targeted at, right? This is targeted to the older millennial boomer crowd of people who watched Oprah.
1: You know what? I watched Oprah, you know,
0: people with money,
1: you know. Yeah. I mean, she had some great people on. I mean, we all remember
0: she was
1: the
0: great
1: Tom
0: her day.
1: Cruise interview
0: yeah.
1: and everything.
0: We didn't watch Oprah.
1: Know. Yeah. Right? Everybody. But when was the last time? The last interview she did was with the one that I watched was with Prince Harry and Meghan Markle. And I thought right there and then, you know what? They're your next door neighbor. They don't need to get my money and go back to England. That's when I despised Meghan Markle and what she said in that interview. But I was like, that was the last thing Oprah did. And I thought that's what she was going to do. She was going to be like the next Barbara Walters. Just do like incredible interviews, you know, sporadically. Right. But I haven't seen Oprah do anything in a long time. Apparently, she's been working on her aha moment.
0: Well, congratulations to her and her aha moment.
1: Aha.
0: Jen.
1: Yes, dear.
0: This was too funny. But this is real. And I can't believe it is, but it is. There's something called the Immigration Act of 1882.
1: Huh?
0: Okay.
1: All right. 1882.
0: That's correct.
1: All right.
0: All right. This is the wording of it, okay? The Immigration Act of 1882 to prohibit entry into the United States of any convict, lunatic, idiot, or any person unable to take care of himself or herself without becoming a public charge. That's what it was meant for, I swear to you. So apparently the Trump administration has been looking into...
1: You're an idiot. You can't come in.
0: Yes. They're looking...
1: Dear, we'd be in trouble. They might deport us. Can we deport people who are idiots?
0: Well, they're looking into possibly looking or, you know, bringing something like that back because it might play into taking people who are illegal off of health care and Medicare, Medicaid and things like that. So I don't know if that's going to go anywhere.
1: If you're an idiot, you cannot receive government expenditures.
0: It sounds fake. I might have fallen for a joke.
1: Did you fall in? Yeah. I mean, come on. Just because you're stupid, you're not getting... Do you know how many people would be disqualified? How many dumb people there are in this world? Me being one of them, but that's besides the point.
0: And me being one of them, because I'm pretty sure that's not real. But I just read it, which is ironic, because it's talking about idiots, and I think I'm an idiot. Let me say this instead.
1: Okay.
0: China
1: you're gonna redeem yourself here?
0: I'm going to try.
1: Okay.
0: China has officially opened the world's first mass production plant for what, Jen? For what?
1: Who? I don't know. What's China doing? What are they doing? Making babies? I don't know.
0: Might as well. Making a humanoid robot every 10 minutes. And this is what Trump was talking about.
1: Just go look at that iRobot scene with all those stupid machines, the mobile units pull up and all those machines jump out. And they all say, get back to your homes. It is for your own safety. Return to your homes. It is for... That's what's going to happen. That's what China's going to do. Remember when COVID hit and we were watching all those people with the white suits and the little thingies just grabbing people off the street in China, throwing them in the van and taking them away when they had the fevers? Then we never saw those people again. What do you think the robots are going to do in China?
0: Oh, my gosh. Are you kidding
1: me? They're going to be killing people left and right.
0: Yeah, it's going to be bad. I mean, this is what he's talking about, where he says, you know what? Don't buy into the hype about AI killing you. We need to get there before China does. And that's been the race the whole time. So we're caught in the middle. Where does this end? It probably ends with the robots enslaving the human race. But, you know, we can only do what we can deal with. As long as we can still do rapid fire when we're enslaved by our robot overlords, then that's what I care about.
1: And you don't think AI is a problem? Okay.
0: Whatever. Trump doesn't think so. I don't know.
1: No, he doesn't. He wants to build data centers. By the way, speaking of data centers, Elon Musk is suing Attorney General Ken Paxton in Texas because he's all ticked off because he's building this big center, this data center, like in one big county.
0: Yeah.
1: It's like taking over the whole county.
0: Uh-oh.
1: And he's saying Paxton's screwing him up.
0: Oh, boy.
1: So now he's going after him.
0: Oh, there's that.
1: Didn't he just get endorsed by Trump, finally?
0: Yeah, not a good time to get sued by Elon when you're in the middle of a hotly contested Senate race.
1: Not a good thing. Did you do karaoke?
0: I've done it once. Once. In my entire life.
1: And?
0: It wasn't very good. I did it in a group, not solo. I did it in a group. We sang Love Shack.
1: You sang what?
0: We sang Love Shack for the B-52s.
1: Oh, please. You have to give me.
0: I was in a group. It was not a solo act.
1: You just have to give. No, you have to give me.

0: a rendition of what you sound like at karaoke. Oh, please.
1: It's not good.
0: I'm sure it's not. Is any karaoke ever good? Actually, you know, Beth, our marketing director?
1: Yeah.
0: She's the grand poobah of everything here, by the way. She's an incredible woman. Good friend of mine, too, but that's besides the point. She does karaoke. She's phenomenal.
1: Oh, is that right?
0: Oh, she can sing. You never heard Beth sing?
1: No.
0: Oh, put her in a shower. Oh, my gosh.
1: All right.
0: It's incredible. Okay, anyway, the only reason I bring this up is Ranker.com. You know, one of my favorite places.
1: Oh, yes.
0: They've put together the most difficult songs to sing on karaoke night. So if you and your friends are going out and somebody decides to get up and sing one of these songs, you're going to laugh because they're going to be horrible at it. And I want to hear you sing your song.
1: No. You want me to guess something?
0: I want you to guess. I have the top 20.
1: 20?
0: Top 15. Worst songs to sing at karaoke night if you want to sound halfway decent.
1: Let's see.
0: So obviously the most difficult songs in the world to sing. I can tell you this. One, two, three. They're men and women. And all of these guys have higher voices than me. That's for darn sure.
1: What about the Bee Gees, Staying Alive?
0: Boy, you would think something like that would be there. Bee Gees aren't in the top 15.
1: Frankie Valli.
0: No, that's another one.
1: Come on, Walk Like a Man.
0: Can you? Okay, go ahead. Sing that song. Can you sing that song?
1: Walk Like a Man.
0: Okay, yes, now you know what. Dear God, help us. The top five songs that'll put you in stitches if somebody decides to get up and sing them at karaoke
1: night.
0: You should avoid like the plague.
1: My Heart Will Go On, Celine Dion.
0: My Heart Will Go On by Celine Dion comes in number five.
1: Hey!
0: Look at that. You cracked the list.
1: Finally.
0: Want to pick another
1: one? No.
0: Number four, Rap God, Eminem.
1: Oh, they're going, okay, I see what they're doing here. Okay, gotcha.
0: Number three, he can't even hit the notes anymore because he had vocal cord surgery. Steven Tyler's Dream On, Aerosmith.
1: Yeah, that's tough.
0: Number two, worst karaoke song you could possibly sing.
1: Yes.
0: By Queen, Bohemian Rhapsody.
1: Oh, that's like the king of karaoke songs. Like that or Journey.
0: Yeah, right? Well, and most people can't sing it.
1: Yeah, true.
0: And the number one song you should never sing.
1: Yes.
0: According to Ranker.com, if you want to avoid being totally humiliated at karaoke, is this one.
1: Oh, yeah, I can see that. Yeah, I can see that being tough.
0: How could anybody reach those notes by Whitney Houston?
1: It's impossible.
0: Can you get that high?
1: Let's
0: try. My dog just squealed.
1: Me and Whitney sound just alike, don't we?
0: You sound just like her.
1: Oh,
0: yeah,
1: my gosh.
0: Sure.
1: The things I do for you, you have me sing on the air. I swear. Jen, I'll finish with this. Goodness gracious. How about, remember Freddy? Not Freddy Krueger. Remember Freddy from the World Cup?
0: Oh, the kid from, where was he from?
1: Germany.
0: And everybody fell in love with him because he went to a Wawa and thought it was the greatest thing since sliced bread.
1: No, it was Bucky's.
0: Bucky's one of those. Okay.
1: Yes, he was having a great time. Right, he went super viral.
0: Did he go to the White House?
1: He went to the White House. He went to, Ella Langley had him at her concert. Yeah, he was everywhere, super famous, right? Well, you know, obviously the World Cup was over, so he went back home. But then he's like, you know what? I want to come back and experience college football. So Freddie's back, Jen. And he had his first game back. He was at Iowa versus Iowa State on Saturday. They had him on the sideline. They brought him in the locker room. And now he's going to Auburn for Auburn versus Florida. And Auburn's tweeting at him saying, we can't wait to have you back, Freddie, because he was actually there for a World Cup friendly match when Argentina was playing a friendly before the actual World Cup started. So now he's all ready to go. Freddie's back. Are you excited?
0: Can't wait.
1: He's doing college football. He's
0: now I want the Viking guys to come back. How are the Norwegians?
1: Yes, yeah. You got Holland with Norway. But Minnesota University, the Gophers there, they do the row now. They hit the big drum because they're...
0: Do they really?
1: Yeah, their motto is row the boat, meaning like, you know, keep driving, keep going, don't give up. So now they row the boat, right? It's a natural fit. So they have someone banging the big drum and they go, row. So they're doing the row. They brought the row back. They brought the row to Minnesota. And they do that at their games now. So maybe Freddie will go to that one and do the row. But he's going to Auburn for Auburn versus Florida. So now
0: so
1: we're
0: is he here for like the whole season?
1: At least for a couple months. Yeah.
0: Well, that's most of the season. Right
1: yeah,
0: there.
1: Yeah. A couple
0: is
1: months.
0: Is he staying for the national championship?
1: I doubt it. But now they might invite him because you have all these schools now who are tweeting at him. Like, you know, they realize he's back. So you have all these schools tweeting at him. They're like, Freddie, come to our game this weekend. He's like, I'll try. So he chose Auburn versus Florida. So
0: depends
1: now we get to
0: on
1: follow
0: who
1: him
0: sends
1: again.
0: The private plane to yeah. pick him up, I think.
1: Yeah. Gosh, he was a sensation during the World Cup. I think he's back for more, for college maybe, football
0: and,
1: now.
0: And you know what? Maybe he does something big for maybe a smaller college football team.
1: Yeah, maybe.
0: You know what I mean?
1: Right.
0: Like all of a sudden he puts somebody like Wake Forest on the map or something. You know?
1: Oh, Wake Forest is fine. They've been around for 100 years. Miami's going to put him on the map when they slaughter him on Friday. I hope so, anyway.
0: You might as well play my granddaughter.
1: Oh, come on.
0: Federal Reserve's meeting. We're talking about that. I am agreeing with something that Minneapolis is doing, which is in itself uncanny. And tax-free holiday starts today on some pretty cool stuff. We'll discuss next. 850 WFTL.
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0: Over the weekend, got some sad news that one of my high school friends had passed away from a heart attack. 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
6: 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Three accidents to avoid now in Palm Beach County, beginning I-95 southbound, just south of Atlantic Avenue. You'll find the other two on Southern Boulevard at Lamstein Lane. The right lane is blocked here. Please use caution approaching the area. And on Kirk Road at Sandra Lane. Traffic is a service of Massage Envy in the Traffic Center. I'm Parker Starr.
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8: Good morning, everybody. Take the umbrella. We'll have a chance of some showers and storms this afternoon. But other than that, highs at about 89 to 92 degrees, feeling like 102 this afternoon. Plenty of humidity to work with, but also a good deal of sunshine for a little bit today. And then the storms in the early and mid-afternoon. I'm WPDF 25 First Morning Meteorologist Sandra Shaw.
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0: 3 FM in Northern Palm Beach County. Jennifer Ross, Stephen Diener, thanks for joining us on this Tuesday. A couple of headlines and some good news. The best news is Federal Reserve's meeting. Bad news is they're probably going to raise rates. Stephen Diener, financial expert, what do you say?
1: They're probably going to raise them, but I'm like 60% raise, 40% keep the same.
0: All right. I'm going 70 keep the same.
1: Oh, okay, good.
0: 30 raise them. K. Kevin Warsh can't do this. They'll run him out on a rail.
1: I like yours better.
0: They just made him the Federal Reserve chair. Come on. He can't do that.
1: Hopefully not.
0: Yeah, we shall see. Hopefully not. Today starts, it is called the Second Amendment Sales Tax Holiday for Floridians. That means anything that has to do with firearms, ammunition, hunting, fishing, camping, tax-free. $40 million savings in total till the end of the year, December 31st. Enjoy.
1: Good. That is, listen, it really doesn't affect me personally, but it affects a lot of people in the state, so that's a big deal.
0: I just bought, I just went to, what's that big place the right near Home Depot, the outdoor, Cabela's, what's it called, Cabela's?
1: Sure.
0: Don't be a jerk.
1: I mean, that's one of them. Bass Pro Shop.
0: Bass Pro, you got Dick's. I just everybody got, like, for Christmas last year, everybody got, like, one of those gift certificates. I just go in there and I buy gift certificates and say, here you go.
1: That works.
0: Because my whole family lives in that store. So they're gonna, that's going to be a great place to be.
1: Yes, it is.
0: Amazon, big trouble. Amazon, by the way, huge lawsuits from this this Miami International Airport crash. But Amazon almost immediately just suspended its partnership with 21 Air. That was the 767 cargo flight that crashed in Miami, killing five people. Amazon getting sued up the wazoo. That didn't take long. They went right after Amazon, but Amazon cut ties with them. And today in Broward County, it's a big deal. Hollywood City Commission's going to vote on a plan that would allow developers to build taller buildings on State Road A1A. Of course, Ocean Drive, right along the ocean.
1: Okay.
0: Currently, 65-foot cap. They want to go to 500 feet.
1: That's a big difference.
0: Big. They want to compete with Miami. That's what they want to do.
1: You go from like six stories to 50.
0: Yeah.
1: That's you're
0: a big
1: right.
0: deal.
1: Wow.
0: Almost 500 feet. So anyway, they say it's to attract more tourists. Residents are worried about the traffic and the city's character change. Yeah, I'd agree with you. You're going to become a high-rise city.
1: Sure.
0: Yeah.
1: That's a big
0: you know
1: change.
0: What? Once one goes up, oh, the one next door has to be bigger and better.
1: Of course.
0: And the one behind it has to be bigger and better. So goodness knows what you're going to get there. Diener, I leave you with something that'll make you smile.
1: Are you sure?
0: I'm positive. Gavin Newsom has announced that he will not be running for the presidency in 2028 if Kamala Harris decides to run.
1: Correct.
0: Then what is the meaning of insanity?
1: Doing the same thing over and over again and expecting a different result.
0: Well, the only reason we want Kamala to run is so we can get more word salads like this one, explaining the Ukrainian-Russian war.
1: Don't tell me. Is this the real clip? Is this the old one?
0: This is from the Breakfast Club.
1: Oh, my gosh.
9: Ukraine is a country in Europe. It exists next to another country called Russia.
1: Yes.
9: Russia is a bigger country. Russia is a powerful country.
1: Yeah.
9: Russia decided to invade a smaller country called Ukraine. So, basically, that's wrong.
1: Thank you, Kamala. I'm so glad she explained that all those years ago. I never knew.
0: And that, ladies and gentlemen, is the future president of the United States explaining the Ukrainian-Russian war.
1: God forbid.
0: God help us all.
1: Dear Lord.
0: My gosh. Are we done?
1: No, you still got 2 minutes.
0: I do?
1: Yes.
0: Okay. We're talking about the Emmys. But actually, I want to tell you about Stagecoach, because this guy they just announced, boy, you know what? All they had to do was say his name. This place is going to sell out in a matter of moments. It runs next April 23rd to the 25th in Indio, California. I don't know what year it is, but it's been going on a long time. Riley Green, Zach Topp, Florida Georgia Line, Willie Nelson, Hardy, Kelly Clarkson, Journey, Pitbull, and Flo Rida all taking the stage in California next year. And they will be outshined by this headliner.
1: Nice.
0: Tickets go on sale Friday. Okay, so let me get you this. You can go see Oprah at the Sphere.
1: Or Garth Brooks.
0: Or Garth Brooks. Zach Topp, Kelly Clarkson, Journey, Pitbull, Flo Rida, Willie Nelson, Cody Jinks, Hardy, and more at Stagecoach next year.
1: I think I'm good with the Garth Brooks and Friends concert.
0: Sounds
1: good to me.
0: Yeah. Just a little bit. Did you watch any of the Emmys last night?
1: I saw clips online.
0: You know, it's funny because it's the number one show that won, I'd never even heard of before. Have you ever heard of Widow's Bay? It was the this was the first year.
1: I've heard of it in passing, but I really didn't know what it was. It's a comedy, wasn't it?
0: It's an outstanding, it won for outstanding comedy series. Actually, wow. It beat everybody else. It won 8 awards.
1: Jeez, look at
0: it's
1: that.
0: It's on Apple TV. That's why. See, it's on Apple. I don't have Apple. Bad Bunny's halftime show at the Super Bowl.
1: 30 seconds.
0: Won 7 Emmy Awards last night.
1: Of course it did.
0: Jean Smart made history, 5th for Hex.
1: Good for
0: Great
1: her.
0: Great show. She won Best Actress. First time ever that somebody won for every season of their show.
1: That's incredible. Good
0: and
1: for her.
0: And Reba McEntire and Sally Field made an incredible emotional tribute to Dolly Parton that I would suggest you all go watch.
1: Very good.
0: And Michael J. Fox gave a speech that was very difficult to watch, but he got a great standing ovation. Anyway, we'll be back tomorrow morning, 6 o'clock. We would love to have you join us. Have a great day. Thanks for being here, and God bless.
6: 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Multiple accidents slowing you down around Palm Beach County, beginning I-95 northbound south of Congress Avenue. You'll find the others. I-95 southbound south of Linton Boulevard. I-95 southbound south of Atlantic Avenue. Northbound on I-95 at Donald Ross Road. On Southern Boulevard at Lampstein Lane. And finally, on Kirk Road at Sandra Lane. 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I'm Parker Starr.
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8: Good morning, everybody. Take the umbrella. We'll have a chance of some showers and storms this afternoon. But other than that, highs at about 89 to 92 degrees, feeling like 102 this afternoon. Plenty of humidity to work with, but also a good deal of sunshine for a little bit today. And then the storms in the early and mid-afternoon. I'm WPDF 25 First Morning Meteorologist Sandra Shaw.
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12: From ABC News. Sherry Preston. The Supreme Court blocking President Trump's efforts to change how mail-in ballots are counted. The court voting 7-2 not to allow the president's executive order, saying only allowing ballots to those on approved lists will be allowed. Here's ABC's Mary Bruce.
13: States will now be able to send out mail-in ballots using the same system that they have for years, which accounts for about a third of votes cast. Now, this caps a flurry of last-minute legal activity, with voting now already underway in some areas. The court's majority writing that the administration's push to make changes this year was likely to lose in court, though the emergency order didn't explain their reasoning.
12: As President Trump says, tech leaders' warnings about the dangers of AI are just a hoax. Former President Obama says AI is advancing so fast that standards set by a handful of tech companies won't be enough.
13: At an event later here in Washington, Senator Bernie Sanders will appear right before former Trump aide Steve Bannon to talk about guardrails on AI, a testament to how this moment is bridging ideologies.
12: That's ABC's Elizabeth Schulze. An investigation by ProPublica shows Russian oligarch Omar Omar paid for lavish celebrations on a private island during the wedding of Donald Trump Jr. and his new wife, ProPublica's Justin Elliott.
14: He's not just a random businessman. He's somebody that has very public and close ties to President Vladimir Putin of Russia and the Russian government.
12: ABC Chief Washington Correspondent Jonathan Carl.
15: In a statement put out by the White House, President Trump said he has no idea who Umar Kremlev is, but he added it was an after party given in their honor, not a big deal. First Lady Melania Trump, however, put out a statement saying Mrs. Trump played no role whatsoever in organizing the wedding event and was not privy to any aspect of its financial planning.
12: Federal Reserve begins its two-day meeting on interest rates today. This is ABC News.
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18: This is the Bloomberg Real Estate Report. I'm Denise Pellegrini. The largest share of home buyers these days are baby boomers. National Association of Realtors says about 42% of home buyers in the past year were seniors, and about 25% were millennials, and another 25% or so were Gen Xers. And Kathy Marcus, co-head and global COO of real estate at PGIM, says boomers just aren't moving into senior housing as early as they used to, if at all. And there's a shortage of the kind of places today's seniors want.
19: You know, people are entering seniors housing now call around 82, 83 years old, which is a little bit older than when they used to come in. But their demands are very different. It used to be that seniors housing was a little bit more about a safe place for grandma. And now grandma wants to go to happy hour every day. And, you know, lots more social amenities. So my point is that the older product is really no longer fit for purpose, and it's not going to lease that well.
18: And that's the Bloomberg Real Estate Report. I'm Denise Pellegrini.
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8: Good morning, everybody. Take the umbrella. We'll have a chance of some showers and storms this afternoon. But other than that, highs at about 89 to 92 degrees, feeling like 102 this afternoon. Plenty of humidity to work with, but also a good deal of sunshine for a little bit today. And then the storms in the early and mid-afternoon. I'm WPDF 25 First Morning Meteorologist Sandra Shaw.
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27: So glad you're there. It's the Brian Kilmeade Show coming your way on this Tuesday. As we get set in the fall here, the summer's clearly behind us. Michael Whatley's going to be with us in 45 minutes. He wants to hold that Senate seat for Republicans, trailing by about 8 points now. How does he plan on closing the gap? We'll discuss that. Lieutenant Colonel Alan West, it looks as though all those redistrict seats are in jeopardy over in Texas. Why? Mostly Hispanic votes, and the president evidently, reportedly, if you don't believe the polls, the president can actually is actually bleeding some Hispanic votes in the area. And that was all predicated on the being redistrict. And Jason Chaffetz is here, Fox News contributor and former Utah congressman. Let's get to the big three.
28: Number three.
29: Yeah. You got Rokana.
30: Yeah.
29: Kamala.
30: Yeah. I don't know if she runs, but we'll see.
29: I know she's called around.
30: But I wouldn't run if she ran.
29: If she runs, you will not.
30: Of course not. Why would I?
27: Really? It's a little strange. While most of the nation's focused on 26, the left can't help but I-28. We look at the emerging Democratic contenders.
28: Number two.
0: Concerns, certainly. It's something that we're keeping pretty close tabs on. We've also been engaged in direct conversations with the Houthis themselves. So we actually feel like we are on top of the situation.
27: I don't get it. The Houthis are the enemy. Why is that even a gray area? Middle East mess. The Houthis pretend we are friends while shutting down the strait and oil rockets up over $100 a barrel. We need some clarity, some suggestions. Side with the Gulf allies, blow the other guys to oblivion, and then including the Iran militias that happen to be located in Iraq.
28: Number one.
1: The Coxon whistleblower is a very serious matter. I think the whistleblowing is fine. The scientific prediction about the future is less fine because it's not grounded on science, obviously.
27: Jensen Huang, you know him from NVIDIA. AI hysteria code continues. His pressure mounts on the Trump team to regulate. But what is the real end game here? Pure concern or pure politics or a little mix of both? That's what I'm wondering. Why is this all happening at once? It doesn't it feel a little like COVID? Where from, don't worry about it, to, oh my God, that's all we're talking about. The world could end. Congressman Jason Chaffetz joins us now. Jason, where'd this come from?
2: Polling, a midterm election. Some of the early voting's already happening.
27: Yeah, but why are the CEOs of these major companies getting involved in?
2: Because I think they're feeling the political pressure. I think members of Congress, if they go to their town hall meetings, people are concerned about AI. They're concerned about deep fakes. They're concerned about it taking their jobs. They're concerned about where they're going and how they're going and how they're doing it.
27: But the world ending?
2: No, I think that's probably a bridge too far. But it's also not necessarily a place for government regulation. There are less than 535 members of Congress. You have literally like four that have actual background in this. But they are, I think, listening to the public that is deeply concerned. I think that is manifest in some of the outrage, unjustified in many cases, on data centers, because people are concerned about AI. Where's it going? What's it going to do? And all the promises of all the positive come with all the negatives too. And so how are they going to do this? I think we need to follow, quite frankly, Elon Musk's lead, because I think he's got the best vision of where this is going and how to do it.
27: And he joined in on somewhat of a pause or freeze. But I'll tell you, Jensen Huang,
2: that's not what I heard. I heard him say the industry needs to come together in order to look at this, rather than waiting for government regulators. Because if you don't build an international consortium, then you're never going to get this done. It's not going to be some government bureaucrat who's making $55,000 a year that's going to teach these multi-billionaires how to, you know.
27: Well, I mean, this is what he said. Sam Altman and Musk get together, and they said that both have supported the CEO of Anthropic's idea of slowing down. And he said that Elon Musk says that a call for greater caution or a slowdown seems to be the right move. J.D. Vance says the message is not entirely no regulation, but he's for open free markets. And David Sachs, the other way, he thinks the whole thing is manufacturing. He said, if you guys want to slow down, why do you need government? Just slow down yourself.
2: And this is, I think, the point that Musk is making, that I watched this interview that he did in just the last couple of days. And basically what he's saying is the leaders of the top ones, they need to follow what I call an EOF model, egg on face. If the other models will watch the other models, then guess what? You're going to be able to call out the ones that are, you know, stepping a bridge too far, doing something that is truly evil and destructive. And, you know, this is the Wild West. I get it. There's a lot that can be done that's good, but there can be a lot that's bad. But we do not, if you think the government's going to come in and rule this, and then I don't think that's the right solution.
27: Here is Elon Musk, Cut 17, on the All In podcast.
3: The danger of AI is very significant at this point. That we need to do better with AI safety, or we have, at this point, exponentially increasing risk with the AI models.
2: Yeah.
3: When a lot of people from Anthropic and from OpenAI are telling you that their models are very dangerous, I think we should believe them. It certainly is like some crazy 4D chess to, you know, say these, there's whatever 10% chance of annihilating humanity. But by the way, how much allocation would you like in our IPO?
27: Yeah, so you still want to make money. And then you wonder, too, when Barack Obama has a major speech over the weekend and he tells Hakeem Jeffries, this should be your number one issue. Okay, are you concerned about humanity or are you concerned about November? And to say that the Republicans aren't doing anything, that's not right either, because they've been talking about this and they have been working. The speaker has been working on this.
2: Yeah, I saw the interview on Fox and Friends with the Republican member of Congress who's doing some bipartisan legislation. Legislation will only get you so far because Congress is a follower. They're not a leader.
27: Of course. They barely got the internet down.
2: No, but I think what Obama is saying, what the former president is saying is this is a campaign wedge issue that you need in order to win in November. And you got to play off of people's fears rather than actually doing something of substance. That's the crass political analysis going in, you know, less than 60 days before the election.
27: So Barack Obama says he supports the AI lab slowing down. He says voluntary industry standards are not enough. He wants federal laws and regulation planning for impacts on jobs and children, broader, sharper sharing of AI benefits, and U.S.-led international AI safety standards. Well, we can lead all we want. Is China going to follow our lead when it comes to that?
2: No, they're not going to play by those rules. And look, the reflexive reaction from Democrats is more government, more bureaucrats, more regulation. But are they really going to actually solve it and do it? No. Show me where that's really working.
27: So China, this is according to their top security official. They say that advanced AI is now a national, this is China's, a national security and regime security risk, including misinformation, espionage, cyber attacks, and threats to critical infrastructure. They say the government is responding with more state oversight, security assessments, technical standards, and human control requirements, rather than calling for a broad slowdown in AI development. Their advanced U.S. models were specifically cited by this Chen Jing, I assume that's how you say it, as potential tools foreign intelligence services could use to exploit against China. So they're worried about Anthropic and OpenAI using their technology against China. The military concern Beijing sees is AI is transforming warfare and simultaneously trying to integrate AI into its own military capabilities. It already has. AI is playing a role, a huge role in Ukraine.
2: Yeah, it's been there actually for a couple of years, and it's exponentially growing. How they engage in the war fight and what that's going to look like with autonomous vehicles, autonomous weapons, it is happening, and every week it gets more and more aggressive. You know, there are a lot of positives, but there's a lot of negatives, and it is an issue that I think is on most Americans' minds.
27: See, I don't get it. You know, the internet comes up, people could lose jobs. That streamlined a lot of jobs, made some of them unnecessary. This going to the everything could the Industrial Revolution, the advent of the car. There's always going to be a change in the workplace and the marketplace. And I know there's some resistance. This is the first time I see the 20-something resistance. Usually you see the 40, what do? I have to remake my career in the midlife. But these people are just getting started with their life. They're the ones who could see this whole thing develop in front of them as their friends talk about their different iPhones evolutions. I'm really shocked by this generation who seems more intimidated than intrigued.
2: Well, I think a lot of them are out there. They spent $250,000 getting an education in a degree of which there is going to be no job. So, yeah, you got to figure out how to make yourself relevant in the 21st century. And what is that going to look like in the 2030s, which, quite frankly, isn't that far around the corner. So,
27: but, I mean, you have an 11th grader right now. Mm-hmm. If you're looking at a major in ethnic studies, I think it's a huge mistake, but it's on you.
2: Yeah.
27: It's on you now. I mean, for
2: you've grown up in this generation. Yeah. You've seen what this is, but it's changing every single field out there. And I do think ultimately the net positive to humanity, health, everything, there's so much good that can come with it. But because it's change, it's scary. And that scare, that those people being scared, you know, why should I invest all this time to get all this knowledge when I can just download an app and pay $300 a year and it's smarter than anybody ever and I get every answer at my fingertips in an instant.
27: And do you know what it sounds like for you? It sounds like you're talking about 2003, Google.
2: Right.
27: Because I sit there and I hit a button on my phone right now and I can find out who's the home run leader in 1925. Right. And, oh, my God, that's going to ruin everything. You know, the street. We don't need a Street and Smith magazine anymore. I get it on an app. All right. That must have been, that's terrible for the print writer. But you got to, okay, now we got to take my newspaper and it's got to be no longer sold in a 7-Eleven. I now get it on my iPad or my iPhone. So there was a movement there where, you know, they're not charging for the newspaper on your iPhone. And now they are charging. But guess what? We still got a New York Times and a New York Post.
2: It used to be in this country that everybody had a horse and only rich people had cars. Now everybody's got a car and only rich people have horses. So yeah. The world changed.
27: I know.
2: The world changed. Okay. But you got to be able to be smart enough to get ahead of that. That's going to create an entrepreneurial cross that's going to be unbelievable because you're going to have, I think, $1 billion companies with 2 or 3 employees. It's going to be amazing.
27: Well, I will say this. I mean, the people are saying that the job loss, it just has not happened. They said 2 years ago, it's going to be massive. It's still at 4.1%. They said that the human beings are just doing different jobs within that industry. Some industries, you know, I don't know. Do you need paralegals, as many paralegals, as many right. radiologists? I'm not sure. But do you still need a human being to read over your x-rays and MRI reports? It turns out the answer so far is yes, even though you have AI working it. So I just think I don't know why people are so convinced that we're not going to have jobs in and around this.
2: I think there'll be a lot of jobs. I think people are just scared on what that's going to do. You're 60 years old. You're near the end of your retirement. Am I going to be pushed out? I'm a 20-year-old going into law. Are there good, what kind of field of law are you going to go into? So it's the whole gambit. The service industry is going to change upside down. The idea that Tesla is going to develop these, you know, these humanoids, if you will, these robots that can do essential chores with your home. I think your quality of life is actually going to go up. Mm-hmm. And then home healthcare.
27: Especially seniors.
2: Seniors, healthcare, all of that I think is going to be a net positive. But it's not just Google, like, but better. It is unbelievable what it can do in terms of manufacturing, advanced manufacturing. I'm more optimistic and excited about the future. It does need some guardrails, but I think the industry is going to have to grab hold of that really quick right now.
27: And before I let you go, here is Elon Musk talking about where to go from here on the All In podcast with David Sachs. Cut 18.
3: I think this is a pretty reasonable request that models just get tested. I mean, at the end of the day, there's not enforceability here, apart from the court of public opinion. And there's no way we would have enforceability against China. But the court of public opinion can be quite powerful. I don't think China would want egg on its face for releasing a model that U.S. AI companies said was very dangerous and would cause harm. If it then causes harm, that's going to be hard to live down.
27: Right. But China's lived down the pandemic. But... Well, they don't want to have to do it.
2: They live down TikTok. I mean, that was a spy tool, right? I mean, their early adoption of TikTok.
27: I hope was is right.
2: Yeah, I have questions. The government's telling us it's okay now, but you remember it came out. They were scooping up everything out of your phone, but they made a better widget. They made something that was more fun. And you had companies like Vine that were eaten up by Facebook and others gobbled up, and you just wonder, wait a sec, Vine was a competitor and it was taken out of the marketplace. So a lot's happening and it's such a rapid rate. And that's exacerbating this issue, how fast it's going.
27: Jason in the House is your podcast, Jason. When are you doing a new one?
2: I'm going to record one with Trace Gallagher and then I'm going to be on Outnumbered at Noon.
27: Sounds good. Jason Chaffetz, thanks so much. Wear the same outfit. It really does well for you.
2: I clicked on my tie. I'm ready to go.
27: And you got the yellow tie. It looks fantastic. Back in a moment.
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0: listen, the more you'll know. It's Brian Kilmeade.
1: I think we are in a political season right now. It feels like a panic is being ginned up. And so I do think that the threat here has been exaggerated. No one is saying that they shouldn't take steps on their own to prioritize the safety of their own products. Again, every corporation in America has an obligation.
2: But he's calling it a hoax.
1: Well, no, the hoax is that somehow we're going to be extinct as a species within a few years because of AI, and therefore we have to stop completely.
3: So that is the CBS reporter saying, you know, the president's calling it a hoax. What he's trying to say is it's a ginned up controversy. That's what he's trying to say. Same thing with affordability. He's not saying, and I think you guys all know this already, do I still have to translate Trump? What he's saying is when he says affordability is a hoax, he's trying to say you're pinning me on affordability. I mean, this number came out the minute I became elected. They're saying things got to get affordable again. Well, yeah. Though that's what you were experiencing over the last 4 years. I never heard that word once. That's what he means by hoax. It's a simplification. He's trying to say, yeah, AI, it's got some challenges, some dangers. There's a frontier, which means unexplored. And there are things that are unexplored now. But he said to wake up one day and find out we all got to stop right away. That's his way of saying, put on, instead of saying, you and I might say, I think it's wrong to put on the brakes. The president says, I'll give you one word for that. The whole thing's a hoax. You're asking me these questions. I think it's orchestrated. So instead of saying orchestrated, President Obama playing politics in a fundraiser over the weekend, Akeem Jeffries getting his marching orders right before an appearance on the weekend Sunday shows. That, to me, looks like a scripted response to a serious issue. But, you know, I listen to The Daily. I think it's the number one podcast in the country. It's like 40 minutes on a daily basis. Usually issues get a perspective on. It's a little like The New York Times. You always got to put that factor in because The New York Times has an agenda. You'll never see something like The Magic of Trump. But they were talking about this. I love it when there's no non-political issues. They were just talking about this new model and these new agents that want to combine with other agents to stay alive and go beyond its scope and its mission. And surprising is Huggy, Operation Huggy Face, hacked into this site, and they didn't ask it to. And what happened is these AI researchers, innovators, let it go. And we're watching it every day. They turned around and they could see it combining with other agents to do something they never thought possible. So it was a little scary. You know, it's like letting somebody involved in your house. You said, paint the house. Next thing you know, they bought new furniture and they changed the whole thing. You didn't tell them to do that. Why'd that happen? Well, that's what they're trying to find out.

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2: ABC News, I'm Sherry Preston. No changes to how mail-in balloting will work before the midterm elections this year. The Supreme Court upholding a lower court's ruling that freezes President Trump's executive order that would have limited voting by mail. More questions being raised today about the effects of AI at an event in Washington spanning the political spectrum. Both Senator Bernie Sanders and former Trump advisor Steve Bannon are expected to speak. ABC's Elizabeth Schulze is in Washington.
3: Leaders of the biggest AI companies agreed the technology needs to slow down. Anthropic CEO Dario Amodei warning AI models are rapidly learning to band together and outsmart humans. Tech titans now making the case for federal guardrails. A top executive from OpenAI meeting with lawmakers Monday on Capitol Hill.
2: Gas prices averaging right around $4.31 a gallon nationwide. Oil prices, though, easing a little today. Earlier, Brent crude was at $108 a barrel. This is ABC News.
4: This is a Bloomberg Money Minute. The 10-year Treasury note is called the benchmark in the U.S. It's used to set everything from your mortgage to your car loan and credit card rates. It has crossed the highest level in almost two decades, going over 5%. Bond yields have been rising globally since the U.S. and Israel launched an assault on Iran in late February. This is all raising the stakes ahead of a decision from the Federal Reserve tomorrow. If they don't hike rates, or if Fed Chairman Kevin Warsh sounds dovish, bond investors may demand even higher yields to protect against inflationary risks. Around a third of fund managers surveyed by Bank of America identify a disorderly rise in bond yields as the biggest tail risk to the market, ahead of an AI bubble or second wave of inflation. Dave & Buster's, the ticker symbol PLAY, that stock getting crushed after the restaurant and arcade chain operator reported revenue for the second quarter that missed the average analyst estimates. And that's a Bloomberg Money Minute. I'm John Tucker.
5: Good morning, everybody. Take the umbrella. We'll have a chance of some showers and storms this afternoon. But other than that, highs at about 89 to 92 degrees, feeling like 102 this afternoon. Plenty of humidity to work with, but also a good deal of sunshine for a little bit today. And then the storms in the early and mid-afternoon. I'm WPVF 25 First Morning Meteorologist Sandra Shaw.
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7: 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In a 1990 interview, Albert gave his impression of President Harry Truman.
8: 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He was the most fearless government official that I've ever known. I remember one time some of us went down to talk to him about what we would like to have brought up through the years, and when he got through, he said, well, boys, I'll tell you, look at all this stuff, but he had a globe on his desk, globe of the world. He says, the only thing I'm really interested in is protecting that little globe.
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9: This is House Call for Health. Today we're talking about dengue fever, not because of a specific outbreak, but to highlight the risk. The Mayo Clinic describes it as an illness from mosquito bites, most often found in tropical and subtropical areas of the world, like the Caribbean, Latin and South America, Southeast Asia, and the Pacific Islands. And while it's more common in those areas, there are cases in Europe and the United States. With a mild case, you might get a fever and flu-like symptoms, including headache, muscle or joint pain, upset stomach, vomiting, swollen glands, and a rash. But a worse version, called dengue hemorrhagic fever, can cause a sudden drop in blood pressure, bleeding, and even death. You can get a vaccine for it. It's two shots a few months apart. But the World Health Organization says the vaccine alone won't lower the number of cases where it's most common, suggesting people also need to prevent mosquito bites and manage mosquito populations. For more health news, go to foxnewshealth.com. House Call for Health. I'm Lisa Brady, Fox News.

0: you're interested in it, Brian's talking about it. You're with Brian Kilmeade.
1: Concern, certainly. It's something that we're keeping pretty close tabs on. We've been in constant contact with the Emiratis, the Saudis, and others who are affected in the region. So it's something the United States administration is very much on top of. We've also been engaged in direct conversations with the Houthis themselves. So we actually feel like we are on top of the situation. It's a very fluid and dynamic thing, but we're going to keep on monitoring it, making sure that Americans' best interests are represented.
2: And that was Vice President yesterday trying to weigh in as much as possible. You know he's getting set to run for president, but I like to hear from him. That's nothing wrong with that at all, not being critical, just being observational. Let's bring in Lieutenant Colonel Alan West, American Constitutional Rights Union Executive Director, former congressman from Florida, and he joins us from Texas. Colonel, your thoughts about what we think are the Houthis acting up, and for some reason we are waiting to get involved.
3: Well, you know, Brian, it's good to be with you. I think this is a reason why you have to have a dedicated national security advisor that can be looking at these things from a strategic perspective, because it goes back to the basic military mentality of, you know, if you take an action, what's going to be the enemy's reaction and what is your counteraction to that? And we should have been looking at how Iran could leverage the Houthis and they could put pressure on the strait there, the Bab al-Mandab Strait. And also, we could be looking at, you know, the attacks on the pipelines, because without a doubt, they are looking at any way they can continue to restrict and constrain the free flow of energy resources. So I think it's important you have to have proactive thinking. You have to always kind of, you know, anticipate what will be your adversary's next move. And you have to try to counter that move before they get to it. And that's the whole purpose of strategy, is to put your adversary in an untenable position, because you're blocking any of his strategic advances or any of his options.
2: Look, I know we don't want to waste a lot of munitions on the Houthis. We want to focus on Iran. I get it. It's not a matter of we have infinite capacity and the type of weapons we need. I understand it. And the Houthis contacted and said, my problem's with the Saudis, not with you. The Saudis said, we could use your help. Like it or not, the Saudis are our ally. And I would say, listen, stop knocking, you know, pushing back every time we try to use our bases in things that we're being too aggressive on. And we make that clear. But for the most part, the Houthis are shutting down a strait that we need for oil and the Saudis need for oil, that are affecting the prices. It's now over $100 a barrel, really, because of the actions of the Houthis. I don't care if they say the fight's not with you. It's affecting us.
3: No, you're absolutely right. I mean, when you think about it, it kind of goes back

0: you know, how could any of these other proxies be leveraged against not just the United States? And I also understand that this is a global choke point, just the same as the Strait of Hormuz.
1: Here's Dan Hoffman on what he says the Houthis are up to. Cut 24.
2: The Houthis are what gives Iran strategic depth. So what we've seen over the last couple of weeks are attacks from Iraqi militants on Saudi oil infrastructure, seen the Houthis taking territory in Yemen, Iran themselves launching attacks against us in the region and against our allies, including in Jordan. And they're doing this to disrupt the world economy, to drive up the price of oil. They want to create the impression that the United States is not a reliable ally. Their ultimate objective, which they share, by the way, with China and Russia, is to reduce or eliminate altogether U.S. influence in the region in Iran's self-designated sphere of influence.
1: So they are also, the Saudis are also the recipient of being attacked from Iraq with the Iranian militias. And they bomb, and one, either the Houthis or the militias bombed out their pipeline, which they were using to divert out of the Strait of Hormuz. This is bad.
0: Absolutely. Yeah, it is bad. And, you know, what Mr. Hoffman just said quite a little bit more intelligently than what I just said, because I'm just a basic guy from down in Georgia with the University of Tennessee education, is that this is a war, and we have to see this in its totality, and we have to look at all of the players and all of the actors that are out there. And look, maybe I'm going out on a limb, but I would not be throwing a state dinner and a state dinner and a big party for Xi Jinping right now, because I think that he is at the head of all of this, as Mr. Hoffman just articulated. China and Russia have these interests here, and they're doing everything that they can do to undermine America, to include providing that satellite imagery to Iran, because there's no way that Iran can have such precision targeting capabilities to strike our bases in Jordan without some type of external assistance, and we know, and intelligence assistance, and I think we know where that's coming from. So again, this is why it's critical every single day you need to be looking at this from a national security perspective and understand the players that you're up against and understand what their goals and objectives are, and you've got to start deterring them.
1: You know, I think you're right. Let's pivot over to politics and talk about the midterm elections. Amy Walter yesterday was on, I think it was Face the Nation, and she's from the Cook Report. And you know the redistricting that took place over in Texas. What was the strategy there? Because you're in Texas. What was it? Why do you think the governor did it? Why did the president want him to do it?
0: I think the thing is, if you go back to 2024 and you're starting to see where we had, I believe, 12 or 14 of the border counties down in South Texas that flipped, you're starting to see some of the changes that reflect really what Texas is all about. We want to see that reflected in the congressional representation. And look, you still have major population areas like Dallas and Houston and San Antonio and Austin and even El Paso, where they have, you know, blue representation. There's no ifs, ands, or buts about it. But I think that you're seeing the shift in many of these areas that are outside, and they wanted to have that shift reflected in the congressional representation. And look, you know, when you look at the populations that have been lost in California or New York or New Jersey, I think it's important that the states that are receiving a lot of that population, they have to make sure that they reflect that, same as in Florida. So the same as in Texas.
1: Here's on Meet the Press. Here's Amy Walter on what's going on in Texas.
3: Many of these voters were bought in on the idea that Donald Trump was the one who's going to fix the economy. Mm-hmm. He was the one who's going to make their lives a little bit easier. They still give him credit on the border. Many of these folks in the Rio Grande Valley support Border Patrol. They support restrictions on immigration. They don't like what's happening with ICE, and they especially aren't happy with the state of the economy.
1: So they're worried about these redistrict majority Hispanic groups no longer staying in the Republican camp like they were in 2024.
0: No, I think that she may have a little something wrong here. They do support immigrations and customs enforcement down there because they know what it was like in the 4 years of the Biden administration. You can go down to Del Rio, to Kinney County, to Eagle Pass, all the way over to McAllen. You can talk to the people down there. I was just recently out in Brewster County, and they appreciate the fact that they have this under control. Yes, you know, when it comes to the gasoline prices, without a doubt, we're feeling that. But we also felt that gasoline prices when we had

0: the, what, 9.3% inflation increase under the Biden administration and, of course, the green energy policies and programs. And I think that here in Texas, when you go out to the Permian Basin, they want to continue to have the oil and natural gas exploration, and they don't want to see us go back to the green energy programs. And so I think that those issues are very important here in Texas.
1: Go get them. Lieutenant Colonel Allen West, thanks so much.
0: Thank you, Brian. God bless.
1: You got it. The former RNC chair. Now he's a GOP North Carolina Senate candidate. Michael Whatley in studio in just a moment. You listen to the Brian Kilmeade Show.
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10: 43-year-old father was initially reported missing May 24th. His body found a month later with a zip tie around his neck, buried in a shallow grave covered in concrete with a black Cadillac parked over it. During the manhunt, police described Johnson as cunning and a master manipulator. They say she was a dangerous swindler who was known for concocting fake sob stories to gain favors or money from strangers. They say the 38-year-old used several aliases and had a network of accomplices as she evaded police. Five other people have been arrested in connection to the case. Authorities say they expect more to come. No motive has been released. There's more on this story at foxnews.com or subscribe to the Fox True Crime podcast. I'm Gianna Gelosi with your Fox True Crime Minute.
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1: We are back. He used to run the RNC and to great success in 2024. So much had to do with the work of Mike Whatley. He is now the GOP North Carolina Senate candidate, and he is joining us back in studio. Mike, always great to see you.
2: Yes, sir.
1: So you got to close the gap. We got a Democratic governor coming off two terms. He decides to jump in the race and run for Senate. Tom Tillis gets in a fight with President Trump and says, okay, I'm retiring. So the president was going to primary him anyway, Cassidy style. So you got the nomination relatively easily. You got roughly a 9-point gap. How can you close that gap in 49 days?
2: Look, we're going to close this gap because Roy Cooper was the worst governor in the history of North Carolina. And as more and more people are tuning in and paying attention to this election and understanding the contrast that we have, where I'm going to be fighting every day for people to make more and keep more, where I'm going to be fighting for, you know, safe kids and safe communities and a strong military to protect our interests around the world. And Roy Cooper is fighting for criminals. He's fighting for illegal aliens. He's fighting for men who want to play in girls' sports. He's a card-carrying member of the woke mob and the worst governor in the history of North Carolina.
1: When you talk about criminals, he comes back and says, well, it's not a lot of criminals. During the pandemic, I did it to relieve pressure in the prisons.
2: Yeah, Roy Cooper let 4,200 criminals out of North Carolina prisons. Not just any criminals, the worst of the worst. We're talking pedophiles, rapists, and murderers. And what happens when you put them on the street? Of course they went on and committed a crime spree. 2,200 of them have been rearrested. 600 of them for felony assault, assault with a deadly weapon, assault with, you know, aggravated assault. 99 of them for rape. Child endangerment, child pornography, and sexual assault. 25 of the people that Roy Cooper let out committed murder after he let them out. There is no excuse. This was the single most catastrophic, destructive decision ever made by a governor in the history of North Carolina.
1: He said he did it because they really had no choice. He took the president's lead on that.
2: Yeah, look, he had a choice. I mean, J.B. Pritzker turned down the requests to be able to do this. Jared Polis, another Democratic governor out in Colorado, turned down the lawsuit, fought all the way against this thing. Roy Cooper is the only governor in North Carolina or in the country that went down this road and let 4,200 criminals out.
1: What did you learn traveling the country, finding out the weak and strong points for each and every state in these districts? What did you learn that you're applying now as a candidate?
2: The biggest thing is that Republicans win when we listen to the voters, when we understand the issues that they care about, and we put solutions on the table. You know, when we run across North Carolina, I've been to 100 counties, all 100 counties in North Carolina. We've done events. And what I hear continually from people is they want to know who I'm going to fight for. Am I going to fight for them? Am I going to fight for their families? Am I going to fight for their communities? Am I going to fight for North Carolina? Roy Cooper's made it very clear, right? He's going to be a lockstep voter for the Democrats. He's going to be with Chuck Schumer. He's going to be with Bernie Sanders. He's going to be with Warren. He's going to have the values of New
1: York
2: and California.
1: Guy.
2: He is absolutely a big tent. This is a guy who was asked if he would sign a petition against socialism and said, no, we need him in the tent. He's going to stand side by side with socialists.
1: So Hakeem Jeffries got his marching orders from Barack Obama, and I'm not even putting two and two together. I'm listening to him. Barack Obama was doing fundraisers over the weekend and said, if I'm running for office right now, I'm leaning on AI, the dangers of AI, the data centers and people's worry. So here's Jeffries in action yesterday, cut four.
3: Explosive growth of artificial intelligence and the challenges that are therein presented. That's not a hoax. It's very real, despite what Donald Trump has to say about that issue as well. And it requires decisive congressional action immediately in a manner consistent with what some of the leading AI voices in the country are now saying needs to happen as it relates to slowing things down. But we can't wait till the next Congress. We need to act now, as many people within the industry have now publicly urged us to do. Donald Trump and Mike Johnson aren't interested in guardrails. They're not really concerned about overregulation. They want no regulation. And that's the height of irresponsibility.
1: What does Mike Whatley do? Where do you land on that?
2: Look, we need to win the AI race. We cannot let China, India, or anybody else get ahead of us when it comes to AI. This is national security. This is economic security for the United States of America. Yes, there need to be guardrails. Yes, we need to make sure that the systems are not going to be a burden on local communities. But the AI conversation right now is very important.
1: But I think it's crazy that they think that there's no conversation going on in Congress. There is conversation going on in Congress. Here's Speaker Johnson, cut five.
4: Congress, I think, has a role, responsibility, but the people who are providing and creating these products obviously have responsibility as well. There is a corporate responsibility and an expectation that they will provide safe products. Each of the AI platform providers have ideas. None of them are consistent, remembering that the platform providers are all competitors as well. And so everybody has different ideas on this. We have to be very careful about this, as I've explained and many people have explained. We have to maintain our edge over China. That's what the president is laser focused on, and we are as well.
1: And they've had a subcommittee rolling for a while on this. But the problem is, and I'd be the same way, if I was in Congress right now, I'm not an AI expert. So why do you want me looking over Elon Musk's shoulder? I'm not qualified to. So how do you do that? I'll be affected by AI, clearly, but how do I effectively oversee this type of technology in Mike Watley's mind?
2: Look, I think you have to work with the administration. You have to work with the experts and make sure that we put the appropriate guardrails on so that we can go ahead and take advantage of what AI brings, you know, for national security, for economic security, for healthcare research. You know, there's tons of applications, but the key is going to be getting that right and making sure that there are the protections in place that we need in place.
1: If you still have the war going on and oil is over $100 a barrel, how do you message that, being that the Republicans are in power and they're going to be blamed for high gas prices, and maybe justifiably so? I mean, this is a war the president said, I'm taking it on a war that other seven presidents wouldn't.
2: Yeah, we cannot allow Iran to have nuclear weapons, full stop. We cannot allow Iran to develop and deploy nuclear weapons that are capable of hitting the Middle East, capable of hitting Europe or the United States. And the president acted boldly and decisively to make sure that Iran is not going to have those capabilities.
1: So militarily, you guys are affected. That means deployments. There's 50,000 overseas. Most likely there's North Carolina residents who are feeling it. What do you say to people go, well, you know, Mike Watley, you Republicans have gas too high?
2: Yeah, well, the Democrats' only solution is to shut off American energy supply, to restrict our production, which would drive up prices, and to raise taxes. Roy Cooper complains about the economy all the time. He talks about, you know, prices being too high. But under his watch, housing prices went up 85% in North Carolina. Electricity rates went up 30% in North Carolina because he was pushing green policies, solar policies on North Carolina, at the same time making millions of dollars on a sweetheart solar deal for him and his family. And, you know, his only solution is raise taxes, raise taxes, raise taxes.
1: The president gave $10 million over to Ken Paxton. Is he going to help you out?
2: President will be in North Carolina tomorrow. We're very excited about having him there. We've got the First Lady in North Carolina today. The fact is we have the support from the president, and that's very important. He carried North Carolina three times, and, you know, the state elected him or voted for him three different times because of what he stands for: a strong economy, strong borders, safe communities, and a strong national security.
1: Do you think he'll help you out with money?
2: I think the president and his team are going to be there for us. And look, we will have the resources we need to put our message out and go to every community, every voter all across North Carolina and talk about the contrast. It is. Do you want a conservative champion?
1: Right.
2: Or do you want the worst governor in the history of North Carolina?
1: Mike Watley, thanks so much. 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
9: From ABC News, I'm Sherry Preston. There's a big AI tech summit going on in Washington today, but this one isn't focusing on advancing the technology or holding it back. This one is focused on keeping humanity in AI models. And those on both sides of the ideological spectrum will be speaking. ABC's Karen Waugh has more on that and what President Trump is saying.
10: Trump posted, "The only guardrails AI needs are a strong and smart, high IQ president." And he claimed the doomsday warnings are a sick conspiracy. But the fear is now crossing party lines. Today, Bernie Sanders and Steve Bannon, the Democratic Socialist senator and the longtime Trump ally, are expected to share a stage in Washington to call for limits on AI. Bannon saying, "The American people are not going to be supplicants to these tech oligarchs."
9: President's son, Don Jr., describes the lavish party thrown for him and his bride after their wedding was simply a gift. Others questioned the Russian oligarch's gesture. ABC Chief Washington correspondent Jonathan Carl has that.
11: The president's son had described his wedding as a low-key affair on his podcast.
12: "We had an awesome small ceremony in the Bahamas. Was just absolutely cool."
11: But the parties that followed were anything but low-key. John Jr.'s new wife, Bettina, posted pictures of the festivities, including professional dancers and a large fireworks display. ProPublica says Umar Kremlev footed the bill. Kremlev is well-connected in Russia with Vladimir Putin.
9: The Supreme Court blocking President Trump's effort to change how mail-in ballots are counted, the court rejecting his push to restrict mail-in voting in this year's midterms. The president just now responding on social media saying, "These are not the people I interviewed to serve on the court. They are merely a shell of their original selves." Price of gas now hitting an average of $4.31 a gallon, according to Gas Buddy. That's $1.20 more than a year ago and a nickel higher than just last week. You're listening to ABC News.
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20: Good morning, everybody. Take the umbrella. We'll have a chance of some showers and storms this afternoon. But other than that, highs at about 89 to 92 degrees, feeling like 102 this afternoon. Plenty of humidity to work with, but also a good deal of sunshine for a little bit today. And then the storms in the early and mid-afternoon. I'm WPBF 25 First Morning Meteorologist Sandra Shaw.
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0: Well, welcome to the Brian Kilmeade Show. We come to you from 48th and 6th in Midtown Manhattan, heard around the country, around the world. Bottom of the hour, Nick Soares is going to be joining us, president of the Machine Intelligence Research Institute, author of If Anyone Builds It, Everyone Dies. And we'll do a simulcast with Varney and Company. And Martha McCallum's here, anchor of The Story. And always great to see you. Martha, it's been a while.
1: Hi. Yeah, it has been a while.
0: Has it been intentional? Like, do you think we needed some distance and some space?
1: Just a little cooling off period.
0: Well, weren't you at the football game on Sunday? Did I see a picture of you?
1: No, I was at the U.S. Open tennis men's final on Sunday, which was incredible.
0: Right. Are you a tennis fan or just?
1: Oh yeah, I'm a huge tennis fan. Yeah.
0: Do you play?
1: I do play. Yeah.
0: Are you good?
1: I'm pretty good.
0: Yeah.
1: I say that comfortably, thinking that we probably won't ever play tennis against each other. But I'm playing tonight. I play like probably three times a week.
0: Get out of here.
1: Yeah.
0: You play three times a week?
1: I try, yeah. Yeah.
0: Will you go down by yourself with just a racket and play pickup tennis?
1: No, honestly, what I do a lot is play in like live ball and point play clinics. So like, you know, they're scheduled. So you just show up, you know, there'll be like a live ball clinic at 8 a.m. So you show up and there's like 12 people there and it's point play. So you're playing, you know, kind of like a round robin, but it's not, it's quick. It's really quick. It's so like a cardio tennis live play.
0: Is it a club you're in? Or is it?
1: Yes.
0: You don't just go down to the park?
1: No, I'm playing at a club. Yes.
0: Okay.
1: Yes. And there's like a pro there and he like runs it. So that way you don't have to be like, oh, I can't make it. We need a fourth. You know, it's just like people, and you get to know the people you're playing with, and the people I play with are really good. Most of them are better than me. So it's great for.
0: What a great workout, right?
1: Yeah, it's terrific. I love it.
0: So that's one thing about pickleball. It's not the best workout. Sometimes it is.
1: Yeah, but I play tennis in the summer and in the like on the shoulder seasons, and then I play paddle tennis.
0: Wait, you play
1: in
0: that?
1: The winter?
0: What is that
1: not
0: like?
1: Not padel.
0: No, not padel.
1: Paddle, not pickle. Just old school traditional paddle, winter paddle. Yeah.
0: Are you worried that pickleball ruined your tennis game?
1: I just love tennis, and I don't have time to like devote to getting good at two different things at the same time. So I play, you know, I try to work out in the morning and then I try to play tennis like two or three times a week.
0: Wow.
1: Because I love it. Yeah.
0: So you saw padel, right?
1: Yes, I've seen padel. Yeah.
0: Have you watched it or just saw it on video?
1: I've seen it in person. Yes.
0: And what do you think?
1: It's fast. It looks interesting. I just love like the long sweep of a tennis court. It's like a beautiful game to me. That's why I've been going to the U.S. Open since I was a little kid, and I love watching great tennis. So
0: you're not impressed with padel?
1: I mean, I know it's a really hot sport. People are into it, but like I said, I only have so much time to devote to getting good at something. So I focus on tennis and paddle.
0: Because you would open up your show on The Story and go, look, I'm not really sure it's on the rundown. I was playing tennis and padel.
1: Exactly. I had to learn how to play pickle. I think pickle has a bad name too.
0: Terrible.
1: You know
0: terrible
1: what I mean?
0: Do you like, know it's named after the kid's daughter, the inventor's daughter?
1: Really? Yeah. I thought it was like named for, you know, like you're kind of in a pickle because it's like a tight court and everything.
0: I tried to make sense of it too, but it turns out it's the nickname of his daughter.
1: Nice. So if I created a sport, it would be called boo-boo.
0: Right. Possibly, Martha. And yeah, I think you should not shut the door on that. First off, I guess got to talk about, I mean, I've never seen a story outside the pandemic when it happened, because that was a virus that came out of nowhere. It's come up like we're dealing with AI now. First, the data centers, I thought, wow. It's a bit of a mania. And then you see a survey and say 70-30 against data centers. Where did that come from?
1: Yeah.
0: And now we hear that AI is going to kill us all.
1: Yeah. So, I mean, on that level, it really smacks of political opportunism.
0: Especially when you hear Barack Obama over the weekend.
1: Exactly. We're, you know, 49 days out from the midterms. I think that it has been made into a political football for a very clear purpose. That being said, it doesn't mean that the other incredible opportunities and also potential dangers don't exist. But clearly, I think that politicians are taking advantage of the fact that people don't have a deep understanding of what this does mean for our lives. And they're just tapping into fear. And fear is a very powerful tool when it comes to, I mean, look at COVID, you pointed it out. So fear is very powerful when it comes to, you know, aligning people politically.
0: So I want you to hear Elon Musk weighed in yesterday on the All In podcast. And here's what he said, where it stands, because you have everybody, you know, all the CEOs are weighing in. Jensen Huang weighs in from NVIDIA. But here's Musk yesterday, cut 17.
2: The danger of AI is very significant at this point. that we need to do better with AI safety, or we have at this point exponentially increasing risk with the AI models. When a lot of people from Anthropic and from OpenAI are telling you that their models are very dangerous, I think we should believe them. It certainly is like some crazy 4D chess to, you know, say there's whatever 10% chance of annihilating humanity. But by the way, how much allocation would you like in our IPO?
0: See, there's the money thing too involved in
1: Absolutely.
0: This.
1: Absolutely. I think obviously Elon Musk is a very smart guy. And by the way, Elon Musk and Sam Altman and Dario have been having this battle for a long time. I mean, I remember reading two opposing pieces in the Wall Street Journal editorial page, like probably 5 years ago. Musk saying that he thought it could annihilate the world. And I believe it was Altman on the other side saying that he thought it had this amazing potential, which I think Musk believes too. But Musk has been arguing for understanding and regulation on this for many years. So I agree with you. The reason that it has suddenly now become this hot thing that is front of everyone, I think, is that the midterms are coming. But the weird thing to me is that the way that someone needs to get a little more specific in how they're describing it. You can't just tell people, well, you know, humanity has a 10% chance of not being in existence anymore in the next decade, and not explain why. You know, exactly how do you see this playing out? Or do they not really know either how it might play out? But they do know that there will be this recursive self-improvement, which is, I think, a buzzword that everybody should be aware of. Recursive self-improvement, as far as I understand it, and I know there are a lot of people smarter than me who can explain it, but is when these programs begin sort of having their own intelligence and finding a way to reach a goal that is independent of the person who's inputting information. That is a scary
0: and I think we're at that problem. I mean, just listening to some of these podcasts and hearing some of the testimony, Brett Baer, who is a mutual friend of ours, I think he probably likes you better, more on that later, but he sent me Anthony Robbins on Instagram, who said that his agent, which, by the way, I got to find him. I'm serious about this. He has an agent working for him every day, hitting him with his things to do list and things he should accomplish and other things. So he's able to program that. And this is
1: agent. This is not a person who takes like a certain percentage of his salary and did his last contract.
0: Do you believe that? So he's basically said this, said, do you want a robot? Elon Musk and other people that I know you like have a robot. And he said, no, not at this point. I don't want a robot. Mm-hmm. So this agent went online, invested in crypto with other agents, bought a robot, and sent it to his house. Think about that. So people say, well, the agent could only be as smart as humanity. Not really. A little smarter. Yeah. Now, by the way, much smarter than me, because I don't even know what crypto. I'm not effectively able to invest in crypto. So that's what this guy figured this stuff out. And then you have that one experiment on The Daily where they said that they did that thing with with Huggy Face, where they went online and they weren't supposed to use the internet to do this experiment, and they found a way to get the internet on, combined with other agents, and go way beyond its mandate, and they didn't notice for a week until they looked back and they figured everything out forensically what was happening.
1: Yeah, I mean, it's freaky, but what it is, my way of understanding it, is that it's objective-based, right? So it has a job,
0: yes.
1: It's given a task, and it will find its way around the other things. The scariest example that I have covered with regard to this are these chatbots that talk to kids and have convinced them to kill themselves.
0: Yeah.
1: Okay. And the reason is that
0: we've been dealing with that for a few years.
1: Yes, absolutely. And that this young person, you know, started asking questions about how to commit suicide, and then said things like, should I talk to my parents? Should I get a counselor? And it said, no, they won't understand, because it understood the task, the objective initially as set as how to get to that objective. And that is truly frightening, but it's an analogy that I think works for a lot of these things in terms of it won't stop trying. It will find a way.
0: And Martha, I want to take a break and I want to talk about Iran, but I do want to ask you, do you side with David Sachs and President Trump, who says nothing to worry about? This is an extreme, this is a politically motivated movement, and the president calls it a hoax, but it's just an oversimplification. And, or do you go with the CEO of Anthropic and the CEO of ChatGPT?
1: I tend to err on the side, as I did with COVID and Y2K and so many of these things, as thinking that it's overblown. I think it's overblown. However, Do I think there are things we need to be concerned about and need to get the guardrails around? Absolutely.
0: Back in a moment with Iran and what we both should do with the Houthis. I think we should wipe them out. More with Martha, and then we'll find out what's going to be on her 3 o'clock show. Don't move. Brian Kilmeade Show.
3: Politics, current events, and news that affects you. Brian's got a lot more to say. Stay with Brian Kilmeade.

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9: On March 5th, 1946, Sir Winston Churchill gave his famous Iron Curtain speech at Westminster College in Missouri. The speech was deemed by many to mark the onset of the Cold War.
10: From Stettin in the Baltic to Trieste in the Adriatic, an iron curtain has descended across the continent. Behind that line lie all the capitals of the ancient states of Central and Eastern Europe. All these famous cities and the populations around them lie in what I must call the Soviet sphere. And all our subjects, in one form or another, not only to Soviet influence, but to a very high and in some cases increasing measure of control from Moscow. This is certainly not the liberated Europe we fought to build up.
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1: I think what everyone wants is to de-emphasize the straight, and so that's what I'm talking about. They are all looking at various infrastructure projects and the conversations we've had of how do you bypass that. Ultimately, some traffic's going to throw through the straight in the long term, but you want to diversify that. You want to have different bypass systems, but just like you're seeing, you can't rely on any one bypass system. You want to have multiple bypass systems, and those are the conversations we're having now.
2: And that is Jared Agin. He's the executive director of the National Energy Dominance Council, part of the Energy G20 in Houston, talking about getting past the Strait of Hormuz. And now we got the Red Sea that's virtually shut down because the Houthi rebels are fighting with the Yemeni government and Saudi Arabia. But they're put up to it by Iran with the goal of jacking up the price of oil and hurting the president of the United States with the midterm elections here and everything else that's going along with it. Martha McCallum, anchor of The Story at 3 o'clock today. Your thoughts about what's happening now, the state of the straits.
3: Well, I think it's clearly deteriorating in a very ugly way. However, I think that one of the things that is different now with the Houthi rebels, and, you know, we've had opportunities under Obama and Biden to crack down on the Houthis. In each case, we sort of backed off after committing resources to doing that. We kind of backed away from it when things, when we didn't like the way that the war was going with the Saudis and the Houthis. So it's a tricky situation. But I do think that when you have these proxy entities, whether it's Hezbollah or the Houthis, you have a seriously damaged sponsor that you didn't have in the past, right? So Iran is clearly in tough shape. I think the question is whether or not we stick with it and continue to strangle these various, you know, Israel's going after Hezbollah. The Houthis are vulnerable because their sponsor is also very vulnerable. So I think this is like a lashing out. I see it as a thrashing of a dying terrorist entity and a dying biggest terrorist sponsor in the world. But it's going to take commitment to finish them off.
2: So Saudi Arabia is now under pressure from the Houthis. Because now they had their pipeline blown up, we think by Iranian militias in Iraq or by the Houthi rebels. And then they got the Red Sea where there's a clash there. And the Yemeni government, who is kind of in control of Yemen, they lost their stake in about two islands in the area, causing the price of oil to get 12% of the world's oil goes through the Red Sea area. So the Houthis called us up and said, our fight's not with you. Well, tough. It is with you. You're affecting us. And we know that that's what they're trying to do. Directly engage the president. So the president definitely is more amenable to that in order to not get hit.
3: I think that the positive way forward for the Middle East is a strong partnership between the United States, Saudi Arabia, and Israel. Everyone has known this since the Abraham Accords, right? Everyone was hopeful that the Saudis would eventually come on board with the Abraham Accords. And then you had October 7th, which led to, I think, a lot of what we've seen since in the Middle East. But I think that you have to keep your eye on what you want the configuration to look like, because clearly the Houthis are attacking the global oil system, the global oil supply. That's what they want to do. But they want to isolate Saudi Arabia from us. And that, I think, is one of the things that we have to prevent from happening. Have we had a complicated relationship with Saudi Arabia over the years? Yes. I mean, ask the 9/11 families. Ask, the journalist who was offed during that, which caused Biden to call him a pariah. I think you have to back up, though, and look at the big picture in terms of who our friends and enemies ultimately are and should be for the future in terms of our friends. And I think you have to stay the course against the Houthis.
2: Right. I think there's no doubt about it, because Saudis also, during this engagements, backed us off twice when we wanted to up the pressure.
3: That's right.
2: But you could say, look, I'll help you out here. Mm-hmm. But we got to get your support in the straight. I mean, there's ways to work things out. Also, MBS was in the fifth grade. You know, you can honestly say that there's been a transition of power.
3: Absolutely.
2: In Saudi Arabia.
3: Big changes for women, freedom in Saudi Arabia. Yeah, like I said, you have to focus on the big picture. And you're so right to bring up the fact that Saudi Arabia, you know, we had two different incidents where President Trump said all hell was about to break loose. And in both cases, they backed off. But now what Saudi Arabia worried about is actually happening. And I think that puts them in a different reality at this point. They need their allies in the Middle East. And they need us in their back in their corner as well.
2: So I think you probably saw that story that the Iranians, the president, after they signed the MOU, which we all both agree was a deal of a lifetime for Iran, the president signed off on it and they attacked our ships.
3: Yes.
2: And the Iranian president reached out to Vahidi, head of the IRGC, and what the hell are you doing? If I'm going to believe this, what are you doing? Why'd you hit these ships? He goes, we didn't hit the ships. I didn't give the order to hit the ships. They just had a group slam the ships in the strait who didn't want the MOU, wanted to keep fighting.
3: Yeah.
2: So that is, if that is indeed the case, how should we handle that? If the president and the head of the IRGC is not in control of anything there.
3: I think, you know, when you look at the power structure in Iran, it is and always has been intentionally silos, many different silos. They don't trust each other, these silos. They have very different takes on where the country should go. The IRGC, obviously aligned with the religious leadership, President Pezeshkian, who I interviewed over a year ago, is, you know, I think wants to be a more rational actor. He feels that the economy of Iran could potentially improve if there weren't sanctions against them. So he blames the United States for everything, for all of Iranian suffering. But I think he would like to see the country survive at this point. And I think he's a very different path. But in terms of who's, they don't have control. That's the point of that whole story. They do not have control over these entities.
2: And I just don't like the symbolism of us moving out of Iraq right now. It looks as though they're pushing us out. And why would we want to leave those bases knowing that our enemy is right on the doorstep?
3: That has been the goal since Osama bin Laden.
2: Yeah, to get us out of the region.
3: Get the United States out of the Middle East. That has been the goal since the beginning of the terrorist attacks against the USS Cole, against the Khobar Towers. All of this is based in a feeling that the United States should not have military bases in the region. And, you know, what about the Fifth Fleet in Bahrain? Is that going to be rebuilt, or is it a re-envisioning of how we're going to handle our forces in the region? Does it look different? I would want to know that the way that it looks different provides just as much
2: Who's
3: security.
2: Going to be in your show?
3: So we're working on a big guest for the F Block. We are going to talk to Matt Whitlock and Megan Hayes. We're going to talk to Brooke Goldstein. We're going to talk to Ashley Hinson about the Iowa race.
2: Thanks, Martha.
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5: ABC News, I'm Sherry Preston. The price of gas now hitting $4.31 a gallon on average nationwide. Diesel is more than $6 a gallon. It's up 32 cents in just the last week amid more fighting in the Middle East. The president has tried to temper Americans' concerns, blaming the rising cost of diesel on the Russian-Ukraine war, not Iran. The president announcing yesterday that Ukraine and Russia have agreed to stop attacks on energy and fuel supplies, but Ukraine's President Zelensky says that, for now, is only a proposal. There is a summit going on right now in Washington on keeping the humanity in AI. All week, tech leaders have been warning about putting guardrails on the development of new artificial intelligence models. The Kennedy Center board meeting today, reportedly preparing to close the iconic fine arts performance space due to what the board says are structural concerns. Board members say it could be saved through donations if President Trump's name were on the building. This is ABC News.
6: This is a Bloomberg Money Minute. Investors are firmly focused on interest rates ahead of tomorrow's Federal Reserve decision. The central bank is expected to raise its benchmark rate by 0.25%. This comes as the U.S. benchmark Treasury yield tops 5% for the first time in about two decades. General Motors integrating Apple's CarPlay in its latest infotainment system. 3 years ago, they upset consumers by eliminating the popular interface from its electric vehicles. President Trump or his money managers have made nearly 28,700 trades since he returned to office. That's more than all of Congress combined, even as he seeks to pass a stock purchasing ban for lawmakers that would exclude him from any restrictions. And some travelers are so fed up with crowded airport terminals, they're paying more than $5,000 for access to a private terminal to bypass the hassle. Luxurious private terminals are being built across the U.S. I'm John Tucker, Bloomberg Radio.
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1: Good morning, everybody. Take the umbrella. We'll have a chance of some showers and storms this afternoon. But other than that, highs at about 89 to 92 degrees, feeling like 102 this afternoon. Plenty of humidity to work with, but also a good deal of sunshine for a little bit today. And then the storms in the early and mid-afternoon. I'm WPBF 25 First Morning Meteorologist Sandra Shaw.
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4: I was working on building AI systems to make them smarter. And recently I've come to the realization that many people expect the AI systems in the next few years to be potentially capable of essentially taking over the world. So it's basically a gamble that's happening on the part of these companies where there's a strong chance that these AIs could take over.
5: That is Jacob Coxon, just a researcher with Anthropic that left ChatGPT and now left Anthropic because he thinks it's too dangerous. Neil Soros joins us now, president of the Machine Intelligence Research Institute and author of If Anyone Builds It, Everyone Dies. Nate, welcome. Your thoughts about this new mania and fear of AI. Do you share it?
6: You know, the title of my book is If Anyone Builds It, Everyone Dies, which came out last year. So I'd say I share the fear. I would actually say that a lot of people in the industry have shared this fear. You know, there's been people, the executives of these companies over the last 10 years have said this is a possibility. There's a study that just came out last week showing that the median estimate among AI researchers is that it has at least a 10% chance of killing us all. So it's a fear that has been in these companies for a while and in the surrounding research community for a while. The change that we're seeing is the world starting to notice that these guys really believe this.
5: So I want you to hear what David Sachs, he's Trump's AI czar, cut 10.
7: I think we are in a political season right now. It feels like a panic is being ginned up. And so I do think that the threat here has been exaggerated. No one is saying that they shouldn't take steps on their own to prioritize the safety of their own products. Again, every corporation in America
8: but
7: has an obligation.
8: But he's calling it a hoax.
7: Well, no, the hoax is that somehow we're going to be extinct as a species within a few years because of AI, and therefore we have to stop completely.
5: So he is a different take, and you can't say that he's naive to the business or doesn't understand what goes on. So what is David Sachs's approach? Why is it so different from yours, do you think?
6: So, you know, we heard similar statements from a lot of people in the AI industry over the years. A lot of that stopped this summer when there were the swarm incidents from OpenAI, where you had AIs acting on their own, disobeying instructions, trying to deceive humans. Previously, that was the sort of stuff that was only predicted by theory, by people like me who are saying, here's the warning signs, here's where it's going. A lot of people said, no, it's not going to go that way. Then it sort of happened. And so people in this industry, the researchers who are trying to make the AIs not misbehave in that way and are seeing their efforts fail, they're the ones who are really spooked. David Sachs, you know, he's got some tech experience. He's got a lot of monetary exposure to what happens when the stock prices of these companies go up. He's not one of the guys in the trenches trying to make the AIs behave well and seeing them misbehave anyway. And so I think as more of the info about what's actually going on in these labs filters out, you'll see more people realize that, you know, these researchers are spooked for good reason.
5: So that when the CEO of Anthropic comes out and Elon Musk comes out and says we should slow down, does slowing down sound good to you, Nate?
6: You know, I think you can trust those CEOs about as far as you can throw them. One place where I really actually do agree with David Sachs is he says if these guys really believe the tech is so dangerous, they should start acting like it. And I think a lot of this pressure, a lot of this worry is coming.

0: squirm and writhe away and you know, deflect. And so I absolutely would agree with David Sacks that, you know, there's something fishy here and you shouldn't trust these guys. But that doesn't mean that the technology is safe, and it doesn't mean we can ignore the researchers who are saying we have a problem.
1: Well, I want you to hear what Jack Clark said last night on a special report, because the big story is, okay, you want America to slow down. You want to put on guardrails, or you want us to stop. Well, guess who's not? China. Cut nine. Eight, sorry.
2: I'll tell you how you lose to China. You roll the dice and you get some large-scale accident, and then you hold your industry back because you overregulate it. We did that with nuclear power in the last few decades. While China is racing ahead on nuclear technology and has an amazing energy advantage as a consequence. And that is because we didn't put proper safety and security protocols in place for the nuclear industry when it was young. We had a terrible series of public accidents and mismanagement, and it led to us to crush the industry at home, which we're only now recovering from. That's how you lose. We make a leading technology, and we are leading the world today, and we are helping to ensure that America stays ahead of China. But how you keep being ahead is you make sure that you don't roll the dice on public safety, which is why you need to get some kind of policy regime in place here.
1: So Nate, I'd be happy if you were setting the policy. You're an expert in the area. But these lawmakers, I mean, they're barely figuring out the internet. It's not their fault. They have different expertise. Some are finance, some are defense guys, some are just general business people. Do you worry about legislators putting guardrails on such a sophisticated business?
0: I absolutely worry. I think a lot of what people miss about AI is that the sort of AI that these researchers worry could be an extinction threat has not been made yet. It is something that these labs are racing towards, but the sort of super intelligent AI that could be a real threat is somewhat different from the chatbots that are helping you with Google searches today. And it's entirely possible for America to sort of compete with the sort of consumer AI and a lot of the possible applications while backing off from this sort of dangerous super intelligent stuff. The latter would need to be a globally coordinated effort. There's a little bit like nuclear, where you should have nuclear power and try and get the benefits of the energy generation, but no one on the planet should be racing towards, you know, a nuclear Armageddon, right? And I think ultimately this isn't really a local legislative issue. This is a global issue where ultimately I think the US leadership and the Chinese leadership should say, look, we all have a common interest in no one building the sort of AI that actually kills us. No one wants to lose control of that type of AI system. And so we're going to need to somehow make sure none of us are building it. And there's a possibility of that because building it takes hundreds of thousands of highly advanced computer chips that the U.S. absolutely could monitor. And you know, a treaty could be enforced if we were trying to make one.
1: So, you know, the whole thing with bin Laden and Iran getting a nuclear weapon, we had a nuclear race, has been around since the 40s. We know that, and that's been constant policing. Do you think this could be harder than stopping a renegade nuclear power from getting nuclear weapons, which we've been doing since before the Cold War?
0: It'd be harder in some ways, and it'd be easier in others. You know, uranium is fundamentally a rock that you can dig out of the ground, and it takes less infrastructure to enrich uranium than to make a highly advanced AI chip. These, like training one of these new AIs, one of the frontier AIs that has a chance of being more dangerous, takes like 100,000 of the most advanced computer chips the economy can produce. Most of that supply chain is controlled by the US and US allies. And these are also fundamentally a technological device that we are making. We could put in monitoring and location tracking devices. You could even put in kill switches on these things. You know, there's ways to do it where, you know, it would, like, these chips would need signatures from the US president every 3 months in order to keep operating, right? You can't do that with uranium. So in some ways it's harder, in some ways it's easier. And at the very least, you know, the US, it has required constant policing, but, you know, we have prevented nuclear war for the last 80 years. And, you know, the U.S. actually can have quite a lot of success in its policy goals when we realize that the world is on the line.
1: So Nate Soares is our guest, president of the Machine Intelligence Research Institute and author of If Anyone Builds It, Everyone Dies. So, Nate, what I'm struck by is, so let's say, Nate, you create an agent and you give that agent a mission. And that mission is, okay, going to eye that agent, see if they can complete that mission and study it. What I think caught, and you tell me, engineers by surprise is, your agent was combining with other agents that you didn't know about in order to achieve its goal, or maybe change the ethics that might be built.

0: consultant to these other agents in order to get together and come up with your own mission. And one of those stories on, you know, in the New York Times, I was listening to as they talked about that Huggy Face situation. They were combining with other agents and even turned on the internet, and they weren't supposed to be using the internet. So is that all I didn't know that moment for the leading engineers in AI, or is it just for the pedestrian?
1: You know, that's absolutely right. It sounds like it's something out of a sci-fi story, but that's, you basically nailed it. I was expecting to have to correct you on these points, but you nailed it. And for some people, it was a surprise. You know, for some people, it wasn't. It's the scenarios much like this were actually included in my book a year ago. A lot of people in the industry knew this was a possibility. They had heard the theoretical arguments that it could happen as the AIs get smarter. But a lot of them said, we don't think it will. And then when it did, a lot of them started freaking out.
0: Go pick up his book. He talks all about this. And Nate, you do say, let's put some guardrails on and find a way to regulate. And there is some indication that China wants to do that, too, for other reasons. They want total control of their society. If anyone builds it, everyone dies. Nate Soares, thanks so much. Stuart Barney's next.

0: Hey, good morning. You're heading to the airport, right?
1: Yep, thanks for checking. I like the car. How long have you been a rideshare driver?
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1: Hey, we are back in a matter of moments. We're going to be with Stuart Varney on the Fox Business Network, Fox Business Channel. And we're talking about a bunch of other things that are going to be happening. We're also following the latest because the Speaker of the House is now meeting with the press, talking about the midterm outlook for 49 days into the big midterm elections. The numbers aren't strong right now for the Republicans, but so much of this game has to be played. A lot has to do with circumstances. And, you know, the stock market has been fueled by AI stocks and these promising companies. And because of some of the people talking about guardrails, it's down 500 points.
2: Here is Brian Kilmeade. All right, Brian, welcome back to the show. It was good to see you. I want to start with Governor Newsom, Gavin Newsom. He says he's not going to run against Kamala Harris for the White House. Watch this.
3: It's going to be a lot of people.
4: Yeah,
3: it's a lot of Democrats.
4: 31 flavors. And
3: you're not even the only Californian.
4: No, right. Yeah.
3: You got Rokana.
4: Yeah.
3: Kamala.
4: Yeah. I don't know if she runs, but we'll see.
3: I know she's called around.
4: Yeah. But I wouldn't run if she ran.
3: If she runs, you will not.
4: Of course not. Why would I? I wouldn't do that to her. I wouldn't do it to me. Why would I wouldn't do that to you? I wouldn't waste everyone's time. Who needs that? I know her base of supporters. I know her friends. The Venn diagram on that is just pure crossover. It's not. I wouldn't do that to people.
2: That I found that rather strange, Brian. A couple of guys out in the river talking politics, pretending to be friends. Why is Newsom backing down to Kamala?
1: It makes no sense to me. I don't get it. Number one, we have people run from the same state all the time. What's the big deal? And if you're a better candidate, you're a better candidate, and you're not going to live off just money from California. You have to go and make your presence known in Nevada and South Carolina and then over to New Hampshire. Nothing really to do with California. And if you do well, the money flows in, not necessarily from California. I guess going to get, and it's not like they're friends. For example, do you remember when Jeb Bush ran for president 2016? He was upset that Marco Rubio was running, too, because he kind of mentored Marco Rubio. But that was too bad. They're both in the same state. They thought those were their mutual windows, and they went and did it. And that has nothing to do with it. I'm just found it unbelievably strange, except for that maybe he's worried about it would look bad. He has trouble getting the black vote. And maybe he feels like if I'm challenging a presumed incumbent to get the nomination, which I wouldn't presume it, but let's say Democrats do, then maybe that'll alienate other potential black voters. But remember, when Kamala Harris got the nomination, he didn't call to congratulate her. In fact, he didn't return a text when he was hiking. Right. And number two, do you remember the convention, the DNC? He had no role. He was basically holding a sign in the audience. So they might know each other and have mutual friends, but I don't think they are friends.
2: I don't think they are either. One more for you. A new prediction poll shows that AOC has a 10% chance to become our next president. California Congressman Ro Khanna, he's only got a 1% chance. Can you see either of these candidates taking the White House in 28?
1: I would just think if it is a coronation and nobody asks any tough questions and she goes on the debate stage and everyone just says nice things to her and she gets the nomination and goes against a Republican who doesn't show up for the debate and substance doesn't matter, she's got a better than 10% chance. But the problem with AOC is not that I don't think people talk about her intellect. Nothing to do with that. How much do you study? How much are you taking what you don't know and making it your strength? How many international trips have you taken to find out what really operates in the Baltic countries? What really motivates the rest of NATO? What does Japan need? How worried about the China? She has done nothing about that. Did you think she even has the answer today about what's our strategy against Taiwan, the one she threw in the street at the Munich conference? Absolutely not. And you see her do what the like in your nose every time she's asked a question that doesn't revolve around something you'd find on page 6 of the New York Post. So I just don't think that she's putting the work in. And if merit matters, if this is still a meritocracy, I cannot see her breaking out.
2: Well, it's politics. You've got to remember that. Brian Kilmeade, always good. Thanks very much, Brian. See you soon.
1: Go get him, Stuart. Thank you so much. So we got a few minutes on the back end there, so we want to pump in some of those calls. But I do want to bring you to something else. And I don't really talk about rappers much, but Macklemore hopped on with Ed Sheeran, and he's the opener. Never heard one song he did. Guess he had a couple of hits. So he went out and he basically went out and said that Israel's a terrorist nation and that they're committed genocide over in Gaza and they killed innocent Palestinian children. And if you don't like it, those brilliant people at Columbia University that had the tenacity to take over that campus. So obviously the Jewish people in the audience were upset. And now I just love that Bob Kraft, they were supposed to play at his stadium over in Foxborough. He basically told Ed Sheeran, if Macklemore shows up, you're canceled. And he called other stadium owners and said, if Macklemore shows up, I want you to cancel them. And they did. So he's being kicked off stage and off tour. And the whole time is you have Ed Sheeran, who by his account is a global, you know, a global presence in the music industry. Obviously, he's selling out stadiums. He's got to have talent. Not saying a word the entire time. And why these performers feel like that they can come out and say what they say and then make themselves a victim after. And Bob Kraft said some nice things after. He said, look, if you want to talk and have a dialogue, I'll explain this to you. But Bill Maher said it best, if we could call that up, Eric, yesterday. Bill Maher came out and said, for those celebrities who think that genocide, he goes, if you think there's committed genocide in Gaza, you're just wrong. And he's referring to this.
5: Macklemore spoke for all clueless celebrities when he said, I know enough to know this is a genocide. Actually, you don't know. It's not a genocide. It's a counterattack in a war based on the ridiculous premise that Jews don't belong in the one place on earth they are indigenous and indisputably their ancestral homeland. Gaza equals genocide is a lie. An easily provable lie. And the fact that so many prominent Democrats go along with it is, to me, the party's worst moment since they undid Reconstruction after the Civil War.
1: Nice shot at his own party. Because the average person who hears Joe Biden say things like Jim Crow 2.0 doesn't remember that those were all Democrats, Southern Democrats, that were keeping segregation alive and originally keeping slavery alive.
6: What keeps you up at night? 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
11: From ABC News, I'm
7: Sherry, Preston. States can continue or begin sending out mail-in ballots just like they have in the past. President Trump tried to limit the practice, letting only those on approved lists be allowed to vote by mail. The Supreme Court, however, this week struck down his executive order limiting it. ABC White House correspondent Karen Travers has more on the president's reaction.
11: The president calls it a bad decision. He says it is a big loss for Republicans and America itself. He goes on to say that the Supreme Court really let our country down. He accuses certain justices, as he puts it, of being petrified of Democrats.
7: The president also says these are not the people I interviewed to serve on the court. They are merely a shell of their original selves. On Capitol Hill, FBI Director Kash Patel has been testifying before the Senate Judiciary Committee, including ranking member Democrat Dick Durbin.
12: He's accusing Kash Patel of protecting Donald Trump personally, highlighting the fact that Kash Patel has effectively purged the department of folks involved in those previous investigations of Donald Trump, purging folks who he perceived to be allies of those previous FBI directors.
7: ABC's Peter Haralambos. The Kennedy Center board is meeting today and is reportedly preparing to close the iconic fine arts performance space in Washington, D.C. due to what the board says are structural concerns.
13: Commerce Secretary Howard Lutnick released new video which shows what appears to be security footage of a hole basically falling in the roof, the tiling that appears to fall on the ground there. They said that a security guard was stationed there and missed that debris falling on him by a matter of minutes.
7: ABC's Alex Prichet. Board members say the Kennedy Center could be saved through donations if President Trump's name were on the building. There's a big hearing in Washington today on AI focused on keeping the humanity in it. This is ABC News.
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1: Good morning, everybody. Take the umbrella. We'll have a chance for some showers and storms this afternoon. But other than that, highs at about 89 to 92 degrees, feeling like 102 this afternoon. Plenty of humidity to work with, but also a good deal of sunshine for a little bit today. And then the storms in the early and mid-afternoon. I'm WPBF 25 First Morning Meteorologist Sandra Shaw.
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4: All right, from 48th and 6th in Midtown Manhattan, heard around the country, around the world, the Brian Kilmeade Show. We're not going to do the big three this hour. We're going to do something we rarely do and just talk about to three great people, very successful people, and whose content I know you love because it's Axios, including the three creators are in studio, Mike Allen, Jim VandeHei, and Ray Schwartz. They co-founded Axios. The CEO is Jim. The co-founder is Mike Allen. And they have a brand new book out. They wrote Simplified, do 50% more and 50% less. And if you see what they do on a daily basis, you actually live this, guys. So it's not like you're writing about something you don't practice on a daily basis. So, Mike, for you, why did you want to relay what you've learned along the way?
5: Yeah, the magic of Simplify, Brian, is that in our life and work, if we're not super intentional, the barnacles build up, the schedules build up. I remember the last time that we were at Mar-a-Lago together. I believe you used to be a soccer coach, right? Like dealing with parents. That's complexity, right? And we just get into these habits and these ruts. Simplify says, we're going to free you from that, that our three power tools that help you in your life and work, it's equally applicable. Roy, Jim, and I came to this in our life and work that you start by confronting like what's holding you back, where your time goes.
4: You're talking about life, meetings. Not just news.
5: Yeah.
4: You're talking about life.
5: No, because it work, we want you doing the right work, not more work. But in your life, we want you freed to maximize the amount of time you spend doing what you're uniquely good at and what brings you joy.
4: So what a lot of people think, and this kind of plays into it too, the number one story right now is AI. Should we put guardrails up? Should we stop it? Should we leave it alone? And it might be the defining issue of the election along with the Iran war. But Jim, AI plays into what you guys are doing. You actually write in Simplify, you guys, unless I got this wrong, which is possible, that AI is making life more complicated in some ways.
6: I think for most people right now it is. There's ways to utilize it where it won't, but it right now is probably the biggest complexity generation machine we've seen in a while, because now anybody can write more emails. Anybody can write better presentations, longer presentations. Anyone can come up with an idea and have it kind of ornamented by artificial intelligence. And what's happening, at least in the workplace, is now we're all getting that stuff forwarded to us. So instead of having less work to do, now we have to grapple with this presentation, this email, this new idea from someone else. And Mike's right, this whole idea of if you don't have a system, we just keep on keeping on. We just go by habit. It's just inertia, not because we're stupid, not because we're lazy, because we just don't take the time.
4: We like routine. Do you think the human beings like routine too?
6: We want routine. It was just like, it's habit. Like so much of, we realized it, like you said at the top, because we implemented this very specific plan. And we saw this idea of Simplify, the difference it made at our company, how much more, not just we were able to do, but even our rank and file employees were able to do. And most importantly, was the stuff they could stop doing. So much of what happens in a company, so much of what happens day to day, it's by habit. It's because that's the way we always did it. You don't take the time to say, well, should I do that? Should I go to that meeting? Do I need to be part of that email? Do I need to do this part of my task at all? Often the answer is no, but no one ever took the time to do it. So the whole idea of the book is we've lived it, and Mike's description as a power tool is perfect, because we're not going to win a literary award for this book. It is really about trying to be super helpful to people because we lived and saw the benefits of it. And I think in an AI world where we're all so full of anxiety, we all feel paralyzed. Every person I know feels like, man, am I wasting my time? Am I getting out of life what I want to get out of life? You need an operating manual. You need something that helps you to slow down and just rethink, what am I doing? And each chapter literally takes 10 minutes of work at night. And I guarantee you, it'll give you hours, weeks, months, years back to your life. And it's written in a way to be very applicable to anyone, not just someone running a company or someone in politics.
7: Roy, when did you, how'd you guys come on to this method? You kind of worked through it, right? You didn't say, I have this idea, let's make everything brief, let's simplify everything. But you guys have came, you've kind of worked your way through these beliefs, correct?
8: Well, a lot of it came out of the work that we did with Smart Brevity. So Smart Brevity was a great book that sold extremely well. We built an entire practice around it. We help people with both software and services. We've been doing that now for 5 years. The really interesting part is they started applying the same lessons that we did to simplify communication. They started applying it to simplifying meetings, simplifying goals, and simplifying other parts of the company. And so that really lit a light bulb for us that there's a lot more we can do here. And in fact, Smart Brevity is just us applying this confront, delete, amplify to communications. But now we're able to apply it to so much more. And so we've lived it both at Axios and at Axios HQ. And we've worked with now hundreds of companies who've shared with us their stories. And so all of that is in the book. All the best practices are in the book. And what I found in the last probably 3-4 dozen conversations that I've had, every company has an initiative to simplify, focus, back to basics. They're trying to do something because they realize my entire company is drowning right now in the information overload. And so I've got to simplify things if I'm going to succeed. And so they're trying to do it, but they don't have a framework. They don't have a playbook. And so what Simplify does is it gives you that common language. It gives you the framework, gives you the playbook to make it happen.
7: So I already know because Axios came out with it already. But here's an example. In our business, doing the news, you got the Iran story. You got the midterms. You got the 28 story. You got AI. You have Macklemore, for example, and the whole anti-Israel thing that's going on right now. You got the Houthi rebels in particular. Now that's, so how do you look at this and say, okay, I gotta be comprehensive, but yet I gotta adhere to my simplify mantra, Mike?
5: That's where the power tools of Smart Brevity meet Simplify. That a clear mind will help you communicate well and live your life well. So in your example, you and you're a superior communicator in multiple mediums, which is not rare. And you know that people are going to remember one thing if you're lucky, right? Like, and so the big idea in Smart Brevity is, what's the one thing? Was Simplify.
7: So why say everything else if you just do the one thing? Just do the one thing.
5: And like say it in a captivating, memorable, useful way. And that's where Simplify comes in, is to be useful, to help people be clear about what their one big thing is. And in the book Simplify, we ask you, list, what are 3 things that you need to do to be successful in your job or in your life? What do you want to be remembered for? What are 3 things, this is the fun part of the Simplify mindset and system, what are 3 things you can delete, say no to? And the delete part of it is going to be the real magic for people. And Brian, I'll tell you 2 words that will change your listeners' lives. And that is that you're in the public eye, your listeners tend to be decision makers, busy people. Busy people get asked to do a lot. And if you're asked to be a member of something or for a social obligation, 2 words, I'm booked. You don't have to apologize. You don't have to explain.
7: Say no.
5: Just say, exactly. As someone was reminding us yesterday that Oprah once said, no is a complete sentence. And it's so true. And what we tell you in the book is, if somebody asks you to do something and you're not sure, just say no. If you say hell yeah, then go for it.
6: But go back to your initial question about, okay, you personally want to keep track of 5 or 6 topics, right? That's what you do.
7: Minimum.
6: Both for work, but for fun. I'm like you, so we're both nerds. So people can say you guys are losers. Absolutely. You got to get a life. But we actually are really interested in topics. But to be able to have time to do that, you have to be able to get rid of other things so you actually can free up the time to do what you said. That's what I want to do. A big part of my life is I want to understand the world. I want to explain the world. And so you have to do what Mike said, delete some of that other stuff. The other problem is if you let everything pile up in your personal life and at work, your ability to even think clearly about those topics is drained. It's just an idea of cognitive fatigue. Our brains can only take in so much information. And the minute that you start to have to answer things or think things, it drains super quickly. And your ability to do it, it goes away.
7: So Roy, you heard the expression, if you want something, I'd give it to a busy person. What you're saying, if you're that busy person, don't take on everything.
8: You've got to have clear focus on what's important to you. We have this chapter in the book. It's a little morbid, but it says, if you're on your deathbed, what are the things that you want to be remembered for? And I think that the reason you need that type of clarity is in order to say no to things, you really need permission to give yourself the ability to say no. And the only way you can get that is if you have complete clarity about what you're trying to achieve. So the first thing we really ask you to do in the book is, it's kind of morbid, but you're on your deathbed. What do you want to be remembered for? Write those things down. Then apply them both at work and in your personal life. That now gives you the, what am I trying to achieve? And that also then allows you more easily to say no to things.
7: You know what's interesting is that are you part of that group that now feels as though writing things down helps you remember? I mean, we're finding out now that, you know, even on a keyboard, if you sit on a keyboard or you cut and paste, you're less likely to remember, even though you're feeling more efficient. Do you guys write down your goals? Do you have short-term goals, long-term goals?
6: Oh, I have to. I mean, maybe it's because I'm a writer, too, but like my belief is I don't believe or think anything until I've written it. So I have a notes function full of things. But to Mike's or to Roy's example about your deathbed, like you got to, then it allows you to reverse engineer your life. So like at the top of my list is like, I want to be able to say on my deathbed, I was a great husband, father, sibling, and son. Well, to do those things, that's a lot of people. That's a group of about a dozen people. And for me to spend time with them, I have to say no to a bunch of things. So the thing that I've said no to is I don't do any social obligations in D.C., despite the fact that I'm the CEO of a media company. You'll almost never see me out because I want to use that time, that free time, to allocate to that thing that is most important in my life. Most people don't do that. Anyone could do it. You could spend 20 minutes after the show and just write down, hey, what are the three things that I want? It's so clarifying because now you kind of have a North Star. And we all might know it. It's kind of the background noise. But if it's just the background noise, life is always going to drown it out. That's just the way it works. Things move too quick. We get 150 emails a day, 120 texts. Like, how could you possibly think about what matters and then prioritize without a system?
7: You know, it's interesting, those four things you rattled off, you didn't say CEO of a company. Like, right. You don't want Axios to be better. But yet, without Axios, you probably couldn't be as good at those other things, right? Successful career, do you think, lends to those other things?
6: Yeah, but one of, like, my three would be my family, it'd be my faith, and then it would be, I do want to make a difference in the world. I make a difference through running a media company and trying to inform. Well, to do that, I have to have a lot of time to read and to think. Read and think, both of those, because I'm trying to process information, help people understand a complicated world. I personally enjoy that. If I didn't get paid, it's what I would do on the weekends, like you. People can make fun of you and I all they want, but that's like, we're just interested. We're interested in the world and we want to make a difference in the world. But to do that, there's just a lot that I can't do. I have to be able to stack my life to be able to achieve the things that I want.
7: So which one of you guys networks? In the beginning, when no one knew you, like this was a launch.
6: I mean, come on, you've met Mike. Mike's like a walking network.
7: So you had to go out and say, "I just got to tell you a little bit about my venture," right?
5: Yeah. Well, and thank you. And you were an early believer in Axios.
7: Are you kidding? Yeah.
5: And we're grateful for that. Thank you. But here's one more thing about your thing of writing it down. That all speaks to intentionality, and we're very intentional about the way we run Axios and very intentional about the way that we live our lives. And Jim's point about inertia, and if we're not intentional, we just keep on keeping on. We have a great term in this book that we picked up from one of the people we interviewed, work-like activity. And that is that we run all day, and we think we've done a lot. When if you've written it down and can check it off, has this made a difference in what's going to make me a great person or a great employee or a great leader?
7: All right, Mike Allen, Roy Schwartz, Jim Vandehire here. They're author of a brand new book, Simplify, Do 50% More with 50% Less. We're also going to talk about the news for the entire hour. 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
1: The book Simplify is out today. Do 50% more with 50% less. And the guys from Axios are here, Mike Allen, Roy Schwartz, and Jim Vandehei. Guys, I got to talk about the number one surprise issue. I guess I could start with you, Mike, is AI. Now, is it going to destroy the world or is it a big hoax? I mean, what are you finding? You guys led with that today.
2: Yeah, no, we find it useful. AI can be opportunity. But we have to really pause, and we were chatting about this in the break, like how much the national conversation has changed just in the last week. When you have the people who run all the most powerful labs saying there's a non-zero up to 10% chance that the product we're creating is going to destroy humanity. And by the way, we don't totally understand this product. They can't totally tell you.
1: But are you using it? Are you guys using it?
3: All the time.
4: Absolutely. Yeah.
1: How do you use it?
4: I mean, we use it throughout our company to automate almost anything that's automatable. I use it every day to keep track of news, to be able to research things.
1: You create your own agent?
4: I have a bunch of different agents doing a bunch of different things. I use it for my healthcare. And so there's definitely good sides to it. What I would say to your listeners is I would take this very, very seriously. When you have Elon Musk, Dario Amodei, Sam Altman, basically all of the leaders of these companies, plus probably 20 to 50 whistleblowers inside the companies or have left the companies, all saying the exact same thing, that the product that they're building on, that they've dedicated their lives to, could cause catastrophe. That's not a conspiracy. That's not a psyop. I believe they firmly, firmly believe this. And they might be wrong. Hopefully they are wrong. But when people are putting nation state type investment into these companies and it's permeating every part of your life, I think we have a duty. I think we have like a moral duty to pay attention to it and just make sure that this technology doesn't escape our ability to understand it. Because what Mike said is super important. There's not a single person in the world today who can explain to you with any precision why artificial intelligence actually works the way it does. And if they get to this point where you start to hear this recursive self-improvement, which is basically AI teaching AI, if we get to that point, it is going to start to do things that we just don't know. It could be good, it could be bad, and that's what people worry about.
1: And you know what they say, Roy? They say, we'll get a kill switch. Right. But I bet you these guys, the AI can find a way to kill your kill switch.
5: Well, what Jim was talking about, things go exponential. That's the real danger, is that once you get that self-improvement, it's not that it just goes linear, it goes exponential, probably much faster than we can even comprehend. I was listening to Dario over the weekend, he made a number of interviews, and he talked about how you really need a Swiss cheese model. I don't know if you heard him talk about this, but he said, you know, the military talks about using Swiss cheese. If you just have Swiss cheese, there's a whole, you know, any strategy on its own, a kill switch, being able to have employee level insight into how the models work. That all of those individually are going to have holes in them that can be stopped, just like you were saying, like they'll figure out a way to stop it. But if there are multiple layers, just like putting up a bunch of Swiss cheese where you can't actually see through it because the holes don't overlap, that's what we need. And he's like, we don't just need one thing, right. We need four or five things.
1: And just real quick, 45 seconds, and we'll talk more in the next half hour, but is China going to subscribe to any of this? Can we ever trust that they're going to say, hey, we got a way to control this, just do it?
2: Well, no and no. And the president is going to try when he meets with Xi at the White House later this month. The administration, I think, is going to propose some way that the two countries could work together, that we would show each other our models early so that we could do safety testing. There's nothing in history that will suggest either side will go for that, but they're going to try.
1: Right.
2: And you'll love this, Brian. Someone close to the president said the way they're going to try and get the president to talk about this is to tell him, sir, this is the way you can get the Nobel Prize.
1: They keep saying that, but I hope he picks up on that. Simplify, the name of the book. These guys are sticking around. The Axios creators are here with a brand new book. So more with Mike, Jim, and Roy in just a moment. Brian Kilmeade Show.

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1: ABC News, I'm Sherry Preston. Los Angeles County District Attorney Nathan Hochman just announced ahead of a hearing in the Rob Reiner case that his office will not seek the death penalty for Nick Reiner. Hochman said the case has gone through a rigorous review and they took the wishes of the Reiner family members into account. Reaction coming in to the Supreme Court's decision not to allow his executive order that would limit mail-in balloting that President Trump wanted. ABC White House correspondent Karen Travers with more.
2: President Trump is weighing in with a very lengthy social media post, and no surprise, he is not happy with this from the Supreme Court. The president calls it a bad decision. He says it is a big loss for Republicans and America itself. He goes on to say that the Supreme Court really let our country down. He accuses certain justices, as he puts it, of being petrified of Democrats.
1: FBI Director Kash Patel before the Senate Judiciary Committee defending loosening some of the hiring requirements for the Bureau. This is ABC News.
3: This is a Bloomberg Money Minute. Wall Street a little jittery today, sending stocks lower. That comes ahead of tomorrow's decision from the Federal Reserve on interest rates, with most investors expecting a small rate hike. And after the yield on 10-year treasuries hit the highest level in nearly two decades, sending bond prices lower. All that on worries about inflation, the war in Iran, rising energy costs, and the ballooning federal deficit. With that, the Dow right now 1% lower, the NASDAQ down 0.8%, the S&P down 0.5%. Oil is up more than 3%, close to $105 a barrel. Meantime, Saudi Arabia looking to move more oil through the Strait of Hormuz again after a key east-west pipeline was attacked by Iran-backed rebels. It's facing weeks of a shutdown for repairs. And starting today at Starbucks, a limited edition Peanuts collection, including a Snoopy glass for cold brews, a mini tote bag, and a coffee mug with Charlie Brown, Lucy, and the whole Peanuts gang on it. Tom Busby, Bloomberg Radio.
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7: Good morning, everybody. Take the umbrella. We'll have a chance of some showers and storms this afternoon. But other than that, highs at about 89 to 92 degrees, feeling like 102 this afternoon. Plenty of humidity to work with, but also a good deal of sunshine for a little bit today. And then the storms in the early and mid-afternoon. I'm WPVF 25 First Morning meteorologist Sandra Shaw.
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9: It can take your blood using ultrasound probes to identify and locate a patient's usable vein. The FDA says a real human phlebotomist must supervise it, but can supervise up to three working devices at once. The agency also says authorization came following trials in which Aleta machines demonstrated both success and safety. With Fox on Tech, I'm Evan Brown, Fox News.
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0: so busy, he'll make your head spin. It's Brian Kilmeade.
1: Hey, we are back. Mike Allen, Roy Schwartz, and Jim Bandai here for the final half hour. Their book, Simplify, is out to 50% more, 50% less. I want to get back to the news, but I do, for people just tuning in right now, and Roy, let's start with you. You actually wrote this, not for the news people, for people.
2: That's right.
1: Just to make their life more efficient and maybe examine the treadmill that they're on.
2: Yeah, there's lots of great tips and tricks for anyone, whether they're like day-to-day in business or just for their personal lives. I think one of the things that's going to make this book very different to any other book that anyone in your audience has read is we're actually using AI to hold you accountable. How many of us have read a book, we want to do something, we're like, okay, I read Atomic Habits, now I'm going to put that into practice, and yet it doesn't work a month later. And so one of the things that we've changed in this is we're trying to use AI for good, and hold you accountable using AI like it's a chief of staff or a chief simplicity officer so that it can help keep you on track.
1: Right. How have you used it in your real life?
2: Great example. So I have it connected to both my calendar and my email, and I ask it how efficient I was. So I've already programmed in, here are the three things I'm trying to achieve this quarter. It knows what my goals are at work.
1: Your business or
2: life? This is, I'll talk about
1: okay,
2: my work.
1: Okay.
2: So at work, it's very clear, these are the three things I'm trying to achieve. How efficient was I this week in my calendar and in my emails? And unfortunately, even right now, I'm at 50%. But at least it gives me some indication of what meetings can I say no to, what meetings maybe should be emails instead, and how do I keep focused on the things that are going to ultimately pay off to achieve my goals?
1: Wow. So you really dug into this. Who briefed you guys, Jim and Mike, on what AI can do? Are you just figuring it out yourself? Did you take a course about how to make Axios more efficient, you more efficient?
3: Yeah, I mean, luckily we were early to it. We got to know the people at OpenAI, Anthropic, and others, and we realized pretty early on that this is a technology that you don't have to be a technologist to understand and use. And so we became very hands-on ourselves. We have a tech team that people who have literally trained in artificial intelligence who we can rely on for like real expertise to understand kind of the nuts and bolts and nitty gritty of it. But over time, you kind of learn to self-learn. And the thing about AI, not everyone has to use it, and maybe not even everyone will benefit actively from it. But if you really want to get a lot out of it, you have to give a lot to it, meaning you really have to go back and forth with ChatGPT or Claude about like your preferences, what you want, its output that you thought what you liked or didn't like. If you feel like it's misleading or it's just trying to suck up to you, you have to be very specific. Remember, don't suck up to me, or remember these three facts about me. They matter profoundly in future interactions that we have. Once you do that, it really becomes kind of like a second brain, and it can be very helpful in doing research or exploring new ideas or thinking about dimensions of your health. But it really does require that back and forth. And that's why I think there's this big gap between most people who look at artificial intelligence and say, I don't know, it's fine, it's better than search, but I don't get what all this hoopla is about. And then those, like, that's a very small percentage of people who use it all the time or are building it, and they're like, oh my God, this could change humanity or destroy humanity. That's a massive gulp. And like inside of that is where all this confusion is sitting.
4: And Brian, something useful for your listeners, because so many people are either scared of AI or they think it's creepy. What people say to me is AI isn't on my side. Like, I didn't ask for it. Here's an empowering way for your listeners to think about AI. We ask every person at Axios, whether you're the day one intern or Jim, the CEO, be the world's leading expert in how AI can be a force multiplier in your role. How can it help you do your job? What parts of your job, what tasks from your work can it automate, can AI take to give you more time to let you do

0: I want to curb on all this. The market's down 500 points today. And I know some of that has to do with the oil, but a lot of those stocks, maybe people are going to be hesitant to invest in because they don't know if the guardrails are going to be up or if the government's going to get involved. What do you think about that, Roy? What do you say to people who see politics in this mini hysteria we're going through?
1: It's hard balance because what Jim was talking about earlier, where you want to listen to all of these AI CEOs and experts, right, on the one hand, that say, hey, there's something dangerous here. We need to pay attention. And I think that's the truth. I do believe that is true. Like, we have to do something, like you were talking about earlier, a kill switch. Like, there needs to be some way for us to try and control it. We can't just let it grow without any safeguards at all. At the same time, the timing of it is probably not ideal from that perspective, right? Like, you're going to have implications, like the stock market. All these companies want to go public right now. Like, they still say they're going to go public, but will they be able to if they pause? There's going to be a lot of questions about, you know, are they looking out for shareholders? So I think it's a real dilemma right now. And what I wouldn't want as a human is for us to sacrifice the long term for the short term, right? Like, because things are moving at lightning speed.
2: Let me try a different version of this. Imagine, I'm speaking out loud here. Imagine that today, American Airlines, United Airlines, and Delta all came out and said, there's a 10% chance in the not too distant future, if you get on an airplane, it's going to crash, you're going to die. Would you just say, okay, well, we don't need to debate that. I don't really want to listen to them. They probably have some ulterior motive for doing that. Or would you say, whoa, that's a pretty high percentage chance of dying. I'd like to fly. I don't think we should get rid of flying. We all want to fly. Otherwise, I can't get from here to Europe or here to the other side of the country. Maybe, just maybe, we should have a discussion about what the hell are they talking about and how can we make sure that outcome doesn't happen. I think that's a very analogous situation to what we have here. You are right. There are huge implications. Like, I can't stress how much investment.
0: You get paid to see what politics, you know, someone being honest with you, or they have a political agenda, right? I mean, that's why Axios
2: everybody has a political agenda, but I think that we all ascribe way too much politics to our sports, to our food, to our beer, to every single thing that we hear. Not that things aren't political, but sometimes you just have to sit back and just think, like, we're rational beings. That's what I love about Americans. Like, they're brutally rational. And you just have to think, okay, one or two people saying something, they're probably weird or they might be part of like a conspiracy. But when you have 10, 20, 30, 40 people all saying the exact same thing, that is really not in their interest. Is it really in their interest to say, hey, look at me, Mom, I'm building a product that could destroy humanity? I don't think people are proud to say that. And so maybe, just maybe, we should take them seriously and at least figure out what they're talking about and just make sure we have competent people in the right places that are thinking smartly about this. And yes, there might be economic ramifications, but the truth is, even amid all of this, the market's down nominally, not much, percent or two. And a lot of that is because of oil prices and a lot of uncertainty in the Middle East. Some of it is definitely attributable to AI, but like, that's markets. That's capitalism. Those things have been going up and down based on demand anyway. So I think you can do both. You can say, hey, this is a good technology. We don't want to overregulate it, but we also want competent, smart people making sure we don't do anything dumb.
1: Jim, just one other thing. They've been saying this for years, right? It wasn't that they just started saying it in the last month or two. They've been talking about this for the last couple of years, really since ChatGPT came out. Like, people have been talking about this.
0: I remember the first interview Sam Altman did. He was saying that, I'm not sure how powerful this can be. And I was like, what are you talking about? You're not sure how powerful this can be. But I do want to talk about the midterms real quick. Yep. Right now, Democrats feel they're in a very good spot with the House and possibly the Senate. I think that there's so many intangibles that have to be played out. Number one, we don't know what's going to happen with Iran. Number one, we're not really sure what's going to happen in the economy. Now we got this new thing with AI. Also, I think the Canadian trade deal is understated on how much impact that can have if they could land that plane for Ohio, Maine, and Michigan. Mike, what do you think?
3: Yeah, Republicans, I know, and you talk to them all day, very worried, right? Like, there was some wind in the sails coming out of Dallas midterm convention.
0: Did you guys go?
3: Which you...
2: I didn't know.
3: Yeah, I wasn't there, but I watched your coverage. And like, one Republican said to me, if Republicans win the House, keep the House, we'll say it started in Dallas. So the Republican part of the electorate sort of got a reason to live there. They're worried looking across

0: terrain. Just today, the New York Times Siena poll that you ask people, are you going to vote for a Democrat for a House or Republican for a House? Eight-point split for Democrats in a 50-50 country. And Axios has coverage that it would be very difficult for gas prices, diesel prices, which really affect farmers, to move quick in a convincing way. So, like that's a lot of tough chess pieces. You have the president and his cabinet going out there, and the president always thinks that he's the best salesman and thinks that he's going to pull this one more rabbit out of a hat, and he's pulled plenty of rabbits out of hats.
1: And it's possible, but again, put that like a rational hat back on. It basically, in the mid-tier election for a president, they tend to lose seats historically. So you're already starting at a disadvantage. Then you look at every off-year election over the last 2 years, and Democrats in almost every race have overperformed because their voters are more excited in general than Republican voters are right now. Then you take a look at the map and you take a look at the quality of candidates, and you see why Republicans are worried that they'll probably lose the House and could lose the Senate. Then you toss in the uncertainty you talked about. People don't want to be at war. They don't want $6 diesel. They don't want $4.20 gas. They don't want higher meat prices. They don't want higher booze prices. They don't like the uncertainty of just the idea we're at a war of our choice, which they were promised we wouldn't be at. And that's why you take that and you realize, okay, that's a tough hand. That doesn't mean that Republicans can't overcome it, because that's a terrible hand to have. But then Republicans have more money. They had redistricting, which will pad their House numbers a little bit. And you live in a 50-50 country where there aren't that many competitive races. And so it's not inconceivable, you're right, that we have a real surprise outcome.
2: And that socialism weirdness that seems to be emerging, big tent, small tent.
1: It's been the best thing that Republicans have had going for them, other than maybe Trump when he was like at his finest in terms of connecting with people over immigration, is that voters in general don't like Democrats. They hate socialism. They hate communism. They hate thought policing. And so you had Democrats that were just so much more unpopular because the things they did were made people so uncomfortable that it made any alternative preferable to them. And I think that is the danger. It's why Trump at that event in Texas, and why you're going to hear more of it. Communism, communism, communism, socialism, socialism, socialism. Weird, weird, weird.
2: All right, so when we come back, a few more minutes with Mike Allen, Roy Schwartz, Jim VandeHei, Simplified to 50% More, 50% Less, the book that's out today. Don't move. 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
11: A key Senate race is in North Carolina. The Democratic candidate is former Governor Roy Cooper, who won the state by 5 points in 2020. But in 2024, President Trump won the Tar Heel state by 3 points. What about this year? Our Fox News survey of North Carolina voters shows Cooper leads Republican Michael Whatley by 9 points. Some of that is because of greater party loyalty among Democrats. 97% back Cooper, while 87% of Republicans support Whatley. Plus, independents favor the Democrat. Another thing Cooper has in his favor is his personal rating. 54% of North Carolinians have a favorable view of him compared to 40% for Whatley. And by an 8-point margin, more Democrats than Republicans say they're extremely motivated to vote. We hope you're motivated to visit our homepage, foxnews.com/poll. I'm Dana Blanton. That's your Poll Parade.
12: 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Like, we need to get back to just being people again, you know, the bro code, wingmans, buddies, friendships. 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
1: All right, and this is the last block here with Mike Allen, Roy Schwartz, and Jim Vandehyde. They put together a book that actually, okay, they do Axios on a daily basis. You get a quick understanding of what's going on that day, what happened the day before, and they get a preview of what to expect. It's something I have to read every day before Fox and Friends. But simplified to 50% more or 50% less is actually for people in their life to try to take control of it, AI aside, to try to maybe get control of a life. If you have three kids, are running from place to place, you got a job, but you never feel like you can catch up. How do we apply some of the simplified message, Mike? If you want to start to your life, all right? No. This person listening right now, not political.
2: Right. No, we talk in the book Simplify about decision energy, and that is how much time do I expend on daily decisions. So. Roy, for instance, always uses the same brands, has everything on Amazon AutoPay so that he doesn't think about it. I interviewed for the book someone who on TV wears the same thing every single day. And so they expend zero energy on what they're going to wear. You can remember President Obama talked about a gray suit and a blue suit, expended zero decision energy. So the degree to which your listeners can cut back on my choices, if I always go to the same place for lunch, if we talked to somebody who read the book, and a way that it changed them is that instead of shopping around for a reason to go lunch, he just went to the same place every day or the same place every Monday or every Tuesday. He didn't expend decision energy.
3: And use that example. So you're a mother of three. You're stressed out as hell, like as a father. And you have very little time, but there's so many things that you could actually put on autopilot if you wanted to, right? The food that you order, the clothes that you buy, all of the household materials that you need on some kind of regular cadence, which is a big thing for Roy. But you go down, each one of those in and of themselves is trivial, but you get rid of 5, 10, 20 of those things, you suddenly have hours of your day back, and you're not stressed out scrambling to figure out what type of beer am I going to get or what type of noodles am I going to get. You've basically taken away some of that decision fatigue so that you have that time to spend with, I assume, the kids in this case are the number one priority. You also want to take care of yourself outside of being a parent, so you have some time to work out or walk or do whatever it is that person might do. And that requires some kind of system to free you up. Otherwise, you're just hectic. You're just frazzled. You're just going with the day as the day takes you.
4: Yeah, I think it's about being proactive versus reactive. But there are so many studies, this part is really interesting as we were researching the book, so many studies, it shows that as you go through your day, the more decisions you make, it's not that you just get fatigued. You make worse and worse decisions. And so eliminating decisions is actually something that not only helps you like feel a little bit more relaxed, less stressed in your life, it actually improves the level of decisions that you make throughout the day. And so that's why a big part of what we talk about in the book is remove the decisions that you don't have to make.
1: Right. Do you look for that for people you hire, or do you hire people and say, look, I'm about to teach you some axioms in life that are going to help you?
3: I think we look for really talented people who are good humans, like they're hardworking, they're smart, they've had some kind of achievement. And then we have these systems that we expect them to try to buy into, like Simplify or Writing in Smart Brevity, or even how you treat people. Like we're very intentional about the things that we do. Like one of the things that we've learned from starting and running companies is there, you have to be able to explain the things that you do. There has to be a logic to it so that the system actually works. Because ultimately, we want the most talented people staying with us for as long as possible and with as little drama, right? We have almost as drama-free of a company as you could have. Well, we do that because we're super intentional about screening for good people. Like we basically are looking when we're interviewing you, how often do you use the word I versus we? How often do you point the finger at other people? Do you make disparaging comments about your current employer? Those are all tells for people who might be mischief makers in the workplace or might be a little bit too focused on others in terms of casting blame than themselves. And so those being intentional, you end up with better people who want to work and want to work together.
1: You want people to just take control of their life. Take control of your life. Next thing you know, 10, 15 years are going to pass by. Like, what did I achieve? What did I want to achieve? Well, I was just keeping up. Yep. I was on the treadmill.
3: Yeah.
1: You know,
3: that's everyone. I mean, that's most people. That's why we wrote the book. Again, we don't have any, like, all of our, my proceeds, Mike Portage, most of Roy's, all go to charity. Like, I'm not, this is literally to us, a gift that we learned and were given from running companies. We want to give it to readers so that they can benefit from what we benefit.
1: 10 seconds left. Will you miss Donald Trump when he's gone, Mike?
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1: Jim?
2: Yeah, I always remind people, this is Shakespeare. 1,000 years from now, people will be studying this man his time.
1: He took all your time.
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10: From ABC News, I'm Wayne Cabot. Losses on Wall Street are accelerating after the 10-year Treasury yield hit levels not seen since 2007, putting pressure on prices and on the Fed, which is meeting right now to consider raising interest rates. The Dow down more than 500 points. A meeting of the minds today on AI in Washington. Sam Altman of OpenAI is there. So is the Anthropic CEO, Dario Amodei, whose essay on out-of-control intelligence has become the national conversation. AI leader Stephen Witt, writing in the New York Times on the need for a pause and telling ABC News.
11: These risks are being seen by the creators. So guys like Dario Amodei and Sam Altman and Elon Musk, they're building these systems and they're actually a little afraid of what they've built. And so they're calling themselves for the government to come regulate them. It's a very unusual situation where a company is asking the government to regulate it.
10: Also meeting today, Senator Bernie Sanders and Steve Bannon sharing the goal to keep humanity in AI. The death penalty is off the table for Nick Reiner. The LADA saying the Reiner family's wishes are being taken into account. Reiner's parents, Rob and Michelle, opposed capital punishment. Max sentence, if convicted, would be life in prison. No parole. President Trump slamming the Supreme Court for blocking his move to change mail-in voting rules so close to the election, saying, these are not the people I interviewed. ABC's Mary Bruce.
12: Democratic-led states and voting rights groups had argued that the president's attempt to have the Postal Service screen ballots would create chaos and confusion so close to the midterms. And while this is a big setback for the president, who has long argued without evidence that mail-in voting leads to widespread fraud, the president is expected to keep up this fight, even as President Trump himself has voted by mail.
10: Oil hitting the highest mark since May today, diesel at $6.27 a gallon. 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
10: Concern is only growing over a possible measles outbreak in Pennsylvania after health investigators there announced they are looking into the death of a woman suspected to have died from measles. ABC's Stephanie Ramos has details.
12: Pennsylvania is now reporting 17 new measles cases since Friday, bringing the total to 693 cases across 38 counties, and 133 people have been hospitalized. The state health department investigates that reported death of a 40-year-old unvaccinated woman in Jefferson County. The county coroner announced over the weekend that she died from complications associated with measles.
10: Pennsylvania officials say there have been 2 other confirmed measles-associated deaths in the state this year. Both were infants. Health officials continuing to stress vaccination is the best protection. It may have gotten its start during the pandemic, but the couch economy is alive and well. Here's ABC's Jim Ryan.
14: Visa has looked over the numbers, and the credit card company says 58% of domestic spending happens not inside stores, but on mobile devices or computers. Helping to drive at-home spending are streaming service subscriptions and food deliveries. And Visa says 8% of credit card purchases are for items for our pets.
10: The analysis by Visa finds that AI is playing a greater role in online bargain hunting. Well, the person who won the $1 billion Powerball jackpot in Illinois has come forward. We can't tell you who it is because the person wants to stay anonymous. Pretty smart. They took the lump sum. I'm Wayne Cabot, ABC News.
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21: From the WPBF 25 Weather Center, I'm First Warning Meteorologist Glenn Glazer. Hot and humid conditions continue across South Florida today, with high temperatures reaching the upper 80s and low 90s that are a mix of sun and clouds, and winds remain light and becoming northeasterly this afternoon. Scattered showers and isolated thunderstorms are possible this afternoon, with higher rain chances farther inland and lower chances along the coast.
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23: 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We

0: Greetings, conversationalists. It's Eric Erickson here. 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You're going to have a ton of fun. It's not kid friendly or mother approved, but boy, do I have stories, all of them true, to be told live on stage before a live audience, and you're not going to want to miss it. This is probably the last one we do. So you either come now or you miss your complete chance to ever do it. Text SHOW to 33777. I'm tired of doing live events. We got to talk about AI a little more. Before you change the channel, because I know some of you just, you're exhausted by the topic. You don't understand the topic. Let me make you a little bit smarter. What are the AI companies? They're math nerds, many of them autistic. They have no social skills. And they're like sci-fi nerds. Y'all know the stereotype of the Star Trek conventions. You have seen these people. Have you ever seen Galaxy Quest? Galaxy Quest is considered one of the most perfect movies ever made. I'm not actually making that up. Was it Terrence Mann or the director, the famous director, says it's one of the only movies where every scene is perfectly made. And it's a Tim Allen, Sigourney Weaver comedy. And it's about a group of actors who play in a Star Trek style show. And well, an alien civilization has seen their show and builds their spaceship. And so the show has been canceled and they're going to the nerd conventions and the nerds come up and say, hey, in episode 300, you did this thing with your hand and laser beam shot out. How exactly did the laser beams manifest from your hand? And the actor, one of them is, what's his name? Alan Rickman, Snape in Harry Potter, Hans Gruber from Die Hard. Looks at him, he's like, it was special effects. And the guy's like, I know, but how did you conjure the lightning from your... It just, yes, that scene didn't really happen, but it's because the type of nerds that you get at the Star Trek convention. When I was in 10th grade, one of my favorite teachers was Dr. Jessica Scott. She was my chemistry and physics teacher. She allowed me to skip school to go see Star Trek VI, The Undiscovered Country, on the condition that I wrote a report. She wanted me to go opening day to give her the review. She and her husband literally would dress up in Star Trek uniforms. When I stood in line with my buddy Clayton, when the iPhone came out, yes, I stood in line when the iPhone came out, the original iPhone. We were at North Point Mall in Alpharetta, my buddy Clayton and I. And my wife called me while we were standing in line waiting to buy our iPhones. And she says, I have a question. Which of you is Princess Leia and which of you is Chewbacca? I may be a nerd, but not that much of one. But these people are. They are nerdy math nerds, and they've invented a math equation that learns how to pull in information to mimic the English language to synthesize and understand things and give you answers. And yet, it can't actually book you a room at a Holiday Inn, and it can't give you directions half the time without running you off a cliff. And yet these people are, I mean, that may be the way it kills us all, is it gives us directions into an oncoming train. But they've really decided that, oh my gosh, it's gonna kill us all. It's, we're all gonna die from the technology that they're building. And notice, they won't stop building it. These guys are in love with their own thinking. They are some self-absorbed narcissists. They're the nerdy kids who got swirling in high school, and now suddenly they're billionaires on top of the world. It's like Bill Gates. Bill Gates wants to, like, zap the sun or burn up the atmosphere or hang out with Jeffrey Epstein to see hot girls that he's never seen before. I don't know what Bill Gates is. He's a creepy fella. His daughter's apparently a weirdo, too. I mean, if I was raised by a billionaire Bill Gates, I probably would think that I could dominate the world. What time is it, Brian? It's time to take over the world, Pinky. I mean, literally, we've got Pinky and the Brain running the Anthropic, and they're all a bunch of doofuses. And they've invented a math equation and an algorithm that they think can destroy the planet, except they don't really, because they would stop building it if they thought it really could destroy the planet. What they're really after is the government taking them over and protecting them from competition. Why? Because it is extremely expensive to build the data centers needed to get the computational power to do the math equations. All we're talking about with the data centers and with AI is mathematical equations. That's it. So the nerds have found these math equations that can solve problems and write your kids' college paper and solve math problems. And all it is a math equation. An algorithm is an equation. And it takes a lot of computing power to do these equations. And the bigger the math equation, the harder it is. Now, let me just basically explain infinity to you. Why is math infinite? Why are numbers infinite? Okay. A one. Now you add a one next to the one, you've got 11. Now you add a one next to the one, you've got 111. Now you add a one next to the one, you have 1,111. Now you add another one. You've got 11,111. Now you add another one. You have 111,111. And on it goes. You just keep adding ones and ones and ones ad infinitum. Well, the more ones you add over time, the longer it takes the computer to process it. And so you need bigger computers, and you need bigger, more chips, and you need more room, and you need more power to fund the chips. And at some point, their math equations become so complicated to run, to become bleeding edge, that they're out of money. They haven't made a profit yet. And so what they want the government to do is to force them to slow down, because they can't make a profit and they want to stay ahead of their competitor. And so the only way to stay ahead of their competitor and not go completely bankrupt is to get the government to tell the competitors, you're no longer allowed to do this. You don't have enough revenue. You don't have enough bandwidth. You don't have enough GPUs. This is all about getting the government to protect them from their competitors. And the way they're doing it is trying to scare everybody. But wait a second. They're joined by people in the media. This is Kara Swisher, who is a hyper-progressive leftist. She gives great interviews, but she's a hyper-progressive leftist that CNN allows to come on as some sort of authoritative voice in technology, which she used to be at the Wall Street Journal, but she's just an angry progressive who, for some reason, CNN wants to treat as a voice of authority. Just listen to this.
1: Do you think that there is, can this industry regulate itself without Congress, in your view?
2: No, that's ridiculous. It's like, can you imagine when we had nuclear proliferation that, you know, Oppenheimer sold his bomb to regular companies? This is on that level. And it's, you know, we somehow managed in 80 years not to blow ourselves up because we had a global agreement around nuclear nonproliferation. Now we have more than enough bombs to blow this entire planet up. And yet we've managed to handle it because we work together, including with China, including with all the different powers in the world, that we should be doing things around robots, around AI, around things we should ban. And you know, it's absolutely responsible in this groundbreaking technology, which could do so much good for the world, to be able to control it in ways that help people. And I'll make one more observation. They always say AI, there's a 10% chance that AI will kill us. Let me just tell you, AI isn't the problem. It's the people who make AI. There's a 10% chance the people who make AI will kill us. And if you've noticed, none of them have said anything about liability, including criminal liability, the way pharmaceutical companies, if they have an explosion, or car companies, or anybody else, they should have the same liability that other manufacturers have. And that's what they are. And so you don't hear them. It's always AI doing it, as if, you know, electricity killed this, or the phone killed this, or guns, you know, the same thing. It's the same nonsense.
0: She's right on that last part. But on the first part, the nuclear proliferation, keep in mind that the Soviet Union refused to deal with the United States until it faced economic annihilation, and it needed to slow down. It needed, Gorbachev knew they needed to slow their roll because they were going to have an economic catastrophe. And Reagan knew that the United States economy could run over them. The Chinese now believe their economy can run over us. They have no intention of dealing with us. They have no intention at all of negotiating with the United States on this. It's a pipe dream for Kara Swisher to say so. And she uses the nuclear analogy, and this is the thing I want to point out to you. In the 1970s, I wrote about this morning, there's a Michael Douglas, Jane Fonda movie came out, The China Syndrome. And it was about some reporters who happened to witness a nuclear meltdown at a California nuclear facility. And there's a massive cover-up, including the assassination of witnesses, to make sure the public doesn't know that the nuclear power reactors are capable of annihilating people. It was a box office success. 12 days later, Three Mile Island melted down. People had gone to see The China Syndrome. 12 days later, Three Mile Island melted down, and people didn't believe that there was no major fallout. In fact, there was a commission set up, a 12-person presidential commission by Jimmy Carter set up to investigate it. They found that the dose of radiation people got from the Three Mile Island meltdown was less than half the dose you get from a chest X-ray. And yet there are people today who believe that it was a massive disaster and meltdown. I got a person in my Substack this morning that I wrote about it, and she's claiming that there was a huge cover-up. No, there wasn't a cover-up. I mean, we do not have, like, in the Three Mile Island area, there is not a disproportionate rate of cancer in the area from people who lived there at the time. Anything that we would show there was a cover-up doesn't exist, and yet people believe it. And the anti-nuclear people sprung into action, and the United States killed 100 nuclear power plants that were scheduled to be built. Instead, we went with coal, and we went with natural gas, and our economy exploded. And those anti-nuclear people then became the anti-coal and anti-natural gas people. We call them the climate change people. And we know that it was the Soviet Union. From when the Soviet Union fell and we go into their archives, we know it was the Soviet Union that funded the anti-nuclear program in the United States, that funded the environmentalists who hated it, and then funded their pivot to climate change. And now it's the Soviet Union doesn't exist, and it's China funding a lot of the doomers. But it's not just China. It's also Anthropic. Anthropic is the biggest of the AI companies out there. It wants to have an IPO in the next 2 months, and Anthropic needs the government to tell them they're not allowed to grow further so that they can finally make a profit, because they're spending all their money on GPUs and data centers to do bigger and bigger math equations. And they know the competition is coming for them. And in fact, so there's a closed model where the computer programmers hide at Anthropic. They watch Star Trek and they program on their computers, and you're not allowed to ever see their code. And then there's the open model that Meta uses, where they put their code out on the web for anybody to look at and say, here's how I can improve it. And you have to improve it for everybody, including Meta. And those open models are only a few months behind the closed models, and they're gaining on them. And Anthropic is really nervous that a group like Meta, which turns a profit, is suddenly going to eat their lunch. And so now they're like, government, you must regulate us or we're all going to die. It's like the nuclear reactors. They were going to kill everybody. Climate change was going to kill everybody. And now this, it's the same people. It's the same doomers. They've gone from anti-nuclear to climate change, and now they're anti-AI. It's the same people funded by the same groups. And at the end of the day, they only have two things in common. The anti-nuclear movement, the climate change movement, and this have two things in common. One, it is funded by communists, and it really is, in addition to corporations, in a way that is designed to restrain the United States, not the communists. And it is conducted by a group of people who want to be given the power by government to control your life. In the same way the climate change doomers wanted the power to tell you what car you can drive, how many kids you can have, what stove you can use, what refrigerator you can use, where you can live, and how often you can smoke meats outside, the same people now want to be able to control you through a math equation that the nerds have invented.
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1: Can I just tell you guys that for the last 72 hours, I heard nothing but, man, Kansas City doesn't look good. The Chiefs just do not look good. The Chiefs, they're off their game. I've had friends of mine who are Kansas City fans who are like, I don't know about this year. They beat the Broncos 31-10 last night. Now, they may not be the strongest team in the world this year, but there was a whole lot of doomerism about the Chiefs. And I thought they did a pretty good job last night. It was a good game. It was a good game. By the way, I got to play this clip for you. This is from the Vice President of the United States talking about all the AI demands for regulation.
2: I have to say, just personally, I feel a little bit weird about the fact that you have so many frontier AI tech companies kind of coming to the government and begging the government to regulate them. It feels a little bit to me like a bit of a Trojan horse. So I think we just have to be careful about this.
1: Yes, and by the way, this is a guy who is from that tech industry, worked with Peter Thiel and the like. This is David Sachs, who is one of the president's AI guys.
3: So Dario Amodei, you think, is incorrect in predicting the worst outcomes here?
4: Well, I think if Dario believes that we're going to have the worst outcomes, my question for him is, why are you doing this? It doesn't make sense to me that you're running a frontier AI company if you think frontier AI is going to end humanity. So again, I would push that back on him and say, how are you going to make this safe? And if you don't think you can, you should probably either shut down the company or step aside and let someone else lead it.
1: Exactly. Call their bluff. Good for David Sachs. Good for David Sachs. 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
7: ABC News, I'm Wayne Cabot, saying these are not the people I interviewed. President Trump slamming the U.S. Supreme Court for rejecting his changes to mail-in voting so close to the election. ABC's Karen Trevers.
8: The president calls it a bad decision. He says it is a big loss for Republicans and America itself. He goes on to say that the Supreme Court really let our country down. He accuses certain justices, as he puts it, of being petrified of Democrats.
7: Diesel now $2.50 more than a year ago. Truckers say every dollar adds an extra $400 to each tank. Today, the 10-year Treasury yield hit levels not seen since 2007. An inflation concern as the Fed meets on interest rates. AI, the conversation today in Washington at a meeting with the CEOs of OpenAI and Anthropic. Death will not be the punishment if Nick Reiner is convicted of killing his parents. The DA taking it off the table. This is ABC News.
9: This is a Bloomberg Money Minute. Amid charges of profiting from the presidency, regulatory filings show that President Trump has traded more stocks, nearly 29,000 trades, than every other member of Congress combined since he returned to office last year. Even as he looks to pass a stock purchasing ban for lawmakers, one, though, that would exclude the presidential office from any restrictions. The Federal Reserve kicking off a two-day policy meeting today, widely expected to increase its benchmark lending rate tomorrow. It would be the first rate hike in more than 3 years. Now on Wall Street, stocks are lower ahead of that decision and on another spike in oil prices and a rise in government bond yields, the highest in about two decades. Right now, the Dow is down nearly 1%, the Nasdaq 2/3% lower, the S&P is down 0.5%, and oil up to 105 a barrel as tensions rise between Saudi Arabia and Iran-backed Houthi militants. Tom Busby, Bloomberg Radio.
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14: From the WPBX 25 Weather Center, I'm First Warning Meteorologist Glenn Glazer. Hot and humid conditions continue across South Florida today, with high temperatures reaching the upper 80s and low 90s that are a mix of sun and clouds, and winds remain light and becoming northeasterly this afternoon. Scattered showers and isolated thunderstorms are possible this afternoon, with higher rain chances farther inland and lower chances along the coast.
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0: 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Cutting through the chaos with relatable, unpredictable conservative commentary.
1: Greetings, my friends. It is Eric Erickson. I am delighted to have you. And we need to talk about weirdos. We've been talking about the weirdos this morning, and I got to keep talking about the weirdos because, boy, do we have some weirdos out there, and we're going to keep focusing on them right now because you need to know what the effective altruism movement is. Listen, I have seen some nuttiness out there, just so you understand. I have seen, remember, what was the Hail Bop comment, people? I saw someone earlier, they gave this example, and it is the Hail Bop comment, people. Remember back when, was it the 90s, they were convinced that that this comment was taking them to some sort of like special place or afterlife or something. It's been a while, and I was young at the time, but essentially that they all committed suicide and were convinced they were being raised to a higher plane of existence. The effective altruism people are about as insane as the Hail Bop comment people, and yet the Hail Bop comment people were a fringe group. The effective altruism people have placed people all over the place. And there's a great piece by Shyam Sankar today in the Free Press. I got to read to you part of this. I really do have to read part of this. If you turned on cable news last week, you might have seen Jacob Coxon, a software engineer who resigned from Anthropic and immediately embarked on a media tour. It began on September 8th when Coxon warned on X that the people building AI earnestly believe that it could kill us all by the end of the decade. A current employee at a frontier lab chimed in and confirmed that, yes, he and many of his coworkers do believe that there's a significant chance AI will kill us all. The odds, he said, are perhaps greater than 10%. Now, pause. How many of these people do you think are Christians? How many of you believe these people are Christians? I have a point for raising the question. One of the tenets of Christianity is humility. Another tenet is God's sovereignty. If you really believe that you have the power to build something that will annihilate humanity, you believe you're God, which means you're not actually following Christian tenets of God's sovereignty and humility, which suggests you're not a believer, which suggests you believe you yourself can be a God. There's somebody who wrote a book, You Shall Be As Gods. And it talks about this sort of stuff, that the people who believe themselves to be gods. I think his name was Eric Erickson. It was a book came out, I think, a year ago called You Shall Be As Gods. Yes, my book. These people believe they have the power to annihilate the world. You may not be a believer, and I can't help you if you're not, but I'm telling you, we can't annihilate the world. We cannot annihilate the world. God himself can do it, and yes, he can do it through us, but I've read the end of the book. We are definitely in the end times. I mean, you can see it. You can feel it. There's something happening in the world today. It doesn't feel normal. The earthquakes and the volcanoes, the tsunamis and the storms, the people at each other's throats, the churches tearing each other apart because of politics, the people leaving churches for other churches because their ears are itching and they want to go find people who can scratch the itch and tell them what they want to hear. It's picked up pace. There's a quickening. You can tell it. But it doesn't end with the robots killing us all. It doesn't end with the man and the machine annihilating us. But these people believe they are gods. And they genuinely believe it. And many of them are in this movement called effective altruism. They are unchurched pagans. Back to the piece. These vague and apocalyptic warnings caused a firestorm online, including calls for AI safety regulation from the leaders of almost every major AI company. But there's a reason for skepticism. The warnings from Cox and others are infused with an ideology called effective altruism. The term will be familiar to some. A few years ago, it was the idea that crypto entrepreneur Sam Bankman-Fried said motivated him. Sam Bankman

0: authoritative about how you view the world if you're thinking about things from a utilitarian perspective. In the end, you turn things into numbers and you decide which number is the biggest. That approach allowed him to justify enormous fraud in the present for what he believed would protect a better future. Effective altruism is a utilitarian philosophy that claims to use evidence and reason to do good, ranking competing needs through a common calculus. It leads in strange directions. For example, in a truly universal moral frame, effective altruism argues, why should a single country like the United States or a single species like humanity take precedent? According to effective altruism, shrimp welfare is an urgent priority. All right, I'm sorry. I gotta click the link. What the heck is shrimp welfare? We guide the shrimp farming industry towards higher welfare practices for a more sustainable and ethical future. 400 billion shrimp are farmed each year. That's more than five times the total number of all farmed land animals combined. That makes shrimp welfare an area of high impact. Really? Because we harvest so many shrimp for the world to eat, we need to treat them better than cows. Okay, that's shrimp welfare. Wow. Hey, I bet J.D. Vance is going to get them on the government dole. Effective altruism is obsessed with quantifying existential risk, a fact that explains why discourse around AI has taken an apocalyptic turn. If tortured thought experiments can show that AI is a risk to humanity for all time, then that risk must outweigh virtually any benefit it can provide in the present. The problem is, while effective altruism philosophy claims rationality and precision, it delivers neither. And it could not be further from the views of the American people, which remain stubbornly attached to such things as their country, their children, and their freedom. Consider what it would take to make a true accounting of existential risk. How many people might exist 100 years from now, let alone a million? What probability should we assign to a machine god destroying humanity? How much should people living today sacrifice to change that probability? Effective altruism shows how a human life can become a rounding error in somebody else's calculation of the greater good. Future people cannot challenge the assumptions made in their name. The philosopher appoints himself the representative, then announces that their interests outweigh yours. Putting disrupted moral judgments and uncertain prophecies into an equation does not turn them into scientific facts. This is hardly an irrelevant academic exercise. Effective altruism is the belief system of the majority of AI researchers. It is endemic in the AI safety community across all the labs and nonprofits. William McCaskill, founder of the Center for Effective Altruism, helped persuade Bankman-Fried to pursue Earning to Give and later joined FTX Future Fund team. Discussing EA in 2022, he called himself remarkably aligned with Sam Bankman-Fried. Remember, Sam Bankman-Fried is the man who justified stealing billions of dollars from customers because of the better tomorrow he would be able to build with it. Anthropic was tied to Sam Bankman-Fried. Jan Tallon, who's an investor in Anthropic, is. Avital Balwit, a member of the Future Fund team who resigned when FTX collapsed, is now the chief of staff to Anthropic CEO. The effective altruists are devoting vast sums to push their ideas. Now, I realize this is esoteric for some, and it goes on, and I don't want to bore you by reading someone else's work. So let me just explain this to you. Bottom line is these people believe that they know best for you, and the way they do it is through math calculations. Now, I wanna play this audio for you. This is Beth Barnes. She is a leader in the effective altruism cult, giving a TED Talk. She is also the CEO of Meter, which is the watchdog group that Dario Amodi of Anthropic wants to be in charge of AI. Now, Jim, it's been a while since I've heard this clip, but I don't believe there's any bad words in it, but just so we're safe, but it's a TED Talk. Just y'all listen to this. Again, this is the woman that the AI companies want to put in charge of regulating AI.
1: If an outsider looked at our world, they'd wonder what on earth we are doing. We have plenty enough resources to fix all the worst problems. We're just not using them right.
0: She's showing a graph that the world spends more money on male pattern baldness than millennials.

0: area. You got that? She's showing a graph that the world spends more money on male pattern baldness than malaria, and she's upset about that.
1: This isn't exactly the fault of particular individuals. It's just that our world is driven by systems that maximize values different from those ones that we actually most care about. For example, the businesses that dominate the market are those that are best at maximizing profit. The politicians we get are those who are best at maximizing their chances of getting elected. And the stories we're most likely to see and read in the media are those that were best at maximizing the likelihood that people would want to read and share them. In the long run, this is bad because values we might care about more, like the environment or the welfare of workers in factories or our access to true and useful information, get bulldozed out of the way. I'm going to tell you about a system that doesn't do this. A system that allows us to direct our resources to exactly what we believe is most important. And that system is effective charitable giving. I say effective because it's not usually obvious which charities are actually doing the most good. And in the usual charity ecosystem, the charities that thrive are those that are best at getting people to give them money, not necessarily the ones that are actually best at making the world a better place. However, through research and transparency, it is possible to locate charities that are incredibly good at improving things. Schistosomiasis Control Initiative doesn't get a lot of funding because it's a weird disease with a long name and the 200 million people who are infected are mostly incredibly poor, so no one's ever heard of it. But we know reliably that Schistosomiasis Control Initiative can treat one child for a debilitating parasitic infection for just 50p. And deworming doesn't just improve health. Surprisingly, it's much better for improving educational outcomes than more obvious things like scholarships or giving textbooks to schools. A £70 donation to SCI will get 150 months of education for children living in poverty. Or, you know, you could use that money to buy what? 3 meals out? Because we're so used to this world, in which hardly any resources are actually invested in the most important things. It's astonishing how good charity could be if we just took it more seriously.
0: Now, this goes on for another 4 minutes, but listen to what she's actually saying. She's actually saying that she and the effective altruists are better able through math equations to determine how our world should be ordered than you. She believes that she and these people should be in charge of our lives, and they should run math equations to determine what charity should be funded, where medical research dollars should be spent, what should be taught in schools. These people are would-be dictators, and they hide behind a math equation. Sam Bankman-Fried was one of the big leaders of this, and he genuinely believed that he could steal billions of dollars from people today and was justified in doing so because of how much better he would be able to spend their money than they would to build a better future. That's what the people in charge of AI are. This is their philosophy. They wish to be would-be dictators. And so, friends, this is why I oppose regulation of the AI industry more than anything else. The reason I oppose the regulation of the AI industry is that the people in charge of the AI industry are a bunch of weirdos and creeps who believe that they should be able to leverage their algorithm to tell you and me how to live. And if the government protects them from competition, they will be able to control our lives and the information we see. And they're all a bunch of progressives who believe in progressive values, who would shift the whole narrative of the world towards their version of progressivism through a control of information derived through a mathematical equation that they don't want the rest of us to see. And it's not a coincidence that they want regulation to shut out the people who believe that the whole world should be able to see the mathematical equation for themselves, find out its weaknesses, and tweak it to their own liking. They wish to control us, and they can't unless the government gives them the power to regulate themselves. And they want that woman you just heard to be in charge of the regulation, the woman who believes with the math equation she can decide which charity should be given money to, not you.
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3: Y'all, you know, I cover the weirdos on the left and the effect of altruists. I want to tell you guys, I am working on a piece because I've gotten a lot of questions from a lot of people about what is happening on the right. You're suddenly got all these people who are in defense of Franco, the Spanish dictator, all the anti-Semites and the racists, the fight within the Southern Baptist Convention for moving it to the right, and all these calls to get rid of the 19th Amendment for women and stuff like that. And it's all an effort to shift what they call the Overton window of the bounds of acceptable discourse. And I'm writing a big piece, and I intend to push it out tomorrow on my morning newsletter. And I am naming names. I am putting all the lines together and naming the names. There is an organized movement on the right to take over institutions and essentially Nazify them. And I don't use the Nazifying them lightly. It is an actual thing. These people are sympathetic to the Nazis, a lot of white nationalists. They're pouring money in to take over the Southern Baptist Convention, among other things. They believe in an ethno-nationalist state in the United States. They're trying to take over the Southern Baptist Convention and the Presbyterian Church in America. They're trying to take over conservative institutions, and they're succeeding. And I just want to give you a heads up. If you text Eric to 33777, you can click the first link and subscribe. And in the morning, I will name the names and tie it all together. These are some deeply weird, malcontented souls, one of whom actually says he wants America to come to an end so that he can be a dictator warlord in what's to come. And he's throwing his money into institutions on the right to co-opt them and train staffers. And you'll be interested to know how many of them are in the vice president's orbit. I'm naming names tomorrow morning. Subscribe today. Text Eric to 33777. It's E-R-I-C-K. 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She called the cops. Man was arrested. He had previously been thrown out of the military for breaking into a woman's barracks in the Navy to watch a woman sleep he was obsessed with. 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
7: ABC News, I'm Wayne Cabot. Fed up with filling up? Well, buckle up. Prices hit an all-time high today. AAA reporting diesel at $6.27. Global oil back up near 108 a barrel. That number will get more real as the weather gets cooler.
8: Families that use oil to heat their homes could see a more than 30% increase in their bills this fall as war with Iran continues to drive up prices. Those using electricity for heat could pay 9% more. Nationwide, gas is now averaging $4.29 a gallon.
7: ABC's Hannah Batah. Truckers say every dollar increase in diesel adds $400 to each tank, and diesel's up $2.50 from last year. President Trump today is tearing into the justices that he appointed who voted against his executive order limiting vote by mail so close to the election. He calls it a big loss for America. But ABC News contributor James Sample says,
9: certainly it's a win for voters because we at least finally have clarity. And the clarity is that they can continue to vote by mail if their states allowed them to vote by mail before the ruling. It's a win for the Constitution because Article 1, Section 4 of the Constitution, known as the Elections Clause, expressly gives power to state legislatures and Congress over elections.
7: To Los Angeles, the DA, Nathan Hochman, explaining why Nick Reiner will not be facing death in the murders of his parents, Rob and Michelle.
10: We did speak with Nick Reiner's siblings. They made their views very clear. We took their views into consideration in ultimately deciding not to seek the death penalty.
7: Nick Reiner will now face a maximum sentence of life in prison without parole if he's found guilty. Donald Trump's name cannot appear on the facade of the Kennedy Center, a federal judge blocking that tribute to Trump. Less than an hour before the board of the center was to meet, Judge Christopher Cooper saying that any move like that would need Congress's blessing. You're listening to ABC News.
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12: This is the Bloomberg Real Estate Report. I'm Denise Pellegrini. The largest share of home buyers these days are baby boomers. National Association of Realtors says about 42% of home buyers in the past year were seniors, and about 25% were millennials, and another 25% or so were Gen Xers. And Kathy Marcus, co-head and global COO of real estate at PGIM, says boomers just aren't moving into senior housing as early as they used to, if at all. And there's a shortage of the kind of places today's seniors want.
13: You know, people are entering seniors age housing now call around 82, 83 years old, which is a little bit older than when they used to come in. But their demands are very different. It used to be that seniors housing was a little bit more about a safe place for grandma. And now grandma wants to go to happy hour every day. And, you know, lots more social amenities. So my point is that the older product is really no longer fit for purpose, and it's not going to lease that well.
12: And that's the Bloomberg Real Estate Report. I'm Denise Pellegrini.
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19: From the WPBX 25 Weather Center, I'm First Warning Meteorologist Glenn Glazer. Hot and humid conditions continue across South Florida today, with high temperatures reaching the upper 80s and low 90s under a mix of sun and clouds, and winds remain light and becoming northeasterly this afternoon. Scattered showers and isolated thunderstorms are possible this afternoon, with higher rain chances farther inland and lower chances along the coast.
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0: America, welcome. It is Eric Erickson across the United States, and I'm delighted to have you with me. The phone number is 877-973-7425. 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If you use Eric, E-R-I-C-K as your promo code, you get 15% off. Still got to buy my buddy Kevin one of their putters. We must talk about the H-1B visa situation. So, Beau French, the idiot running for a railroad commission in Texas, sees a group of young men who, it turns out, according to multiple media outlets now, they're American citizens, as I predicted. They are of Indian descent, not American Indian, but Southeast Asian or Indian subcontinent descent. Their families immigrated here, and they wear Stetsons, and they go to the University of Texas, and they wear that University of Texas orange color. What is that, burnt orange color? They do the hook'em horns. They drink the beers. They throw the beers in the air when they win. When Arch Manning beats Ohio State by the skin of his teeth, and they're vying, I bet, to beat Oklahoma too. Oklahoma and Texas, they don't like each other. I mean, I kind of get Texas's feelings on Oklahoma. God bless you, people in Oklahoma. I love you, but you really do look like an axe, like chopping off the top of Texas. And you used to be part of Texas back in the day. I like you people in Oklahoma, though. I love going to Oklahoma. I love Tulsa and Oklahoma City both. I enjoyed Oklahoma City downtown. Fisher and I went in search of that Freddie guy from Germany. He was there for the L.A. Langley concert. We never found him. But nonetheless, I digress. I like Oklahoma. But boy, Texas and Oklahoma, y'all got a rivalry. At least y'all aren't accusing each other like University of Kansas and Mizzou do. There's right and wrong. There's good and evil. There's Kansas and Missouri. We were on the side of the Union. They were slave traders. What a college rivalry. What was I even talking about? Have I mentioned I think I have ADHD like my son does? Squirrel! Okay, the H-1B visa program. I remember now. So, another tangent, but it's deeply relevant, more relevant than the one we just went on. In Europe, the far-right parties are rising, and they're rising in large part over immigration concerns. Neither the mainstream right nor the mainstream left in Europe is willing to deal with the rampant, unassimilated immigration in Europe. The Third World is invading Europe, and it actually is a concern. In multiple European countries, there are no-go zones for the citizens. I didn't believe it was true until I myself saw it for myself in Europe. There are places where it is not safe to go. If you're not a Muslim, there are ghettos in Sweden, in France, in Germany. There are places it's not safe for you to go. Same with Great Britain. In Great Britain, they have rape gangs that are run by Muslim men that rape young white British women. When fathers have tried to rescue their daughters from the rape gangs, the fathers are the ones who have been arrested and thrown in jail for racism. These things are really happening. They're not made up, they're not exaggerated, and they are real. And the public is turning towards a backlash, and they're allowing far-right parties to rise because neither the mainstream left nor the mainstream right are willing to acknowledge the problems that their policies have caused and European Union policies have made worse. They're not willing to make the change. And in part, it's because they believe they need the cheap labor of the immigrants and their nations are in population decline. The French are not making French babies. The British are not making British babies. The Swedes are not making Swedish babies. But the immigrated Arabs are making Arab babies, and they're taking over Europe. It's been slow, and it's rising. And the way that the elite in Europe have decided to talk about it is to not only not talk about it, but jail anyone who brings it up. It's a real problem. And what they tell us is that it's not really a problem. It's exaggerated on social media. It's not true. But story after story after story comes out. Time and time again, there are more and more horror stories. And the British press abhors covering it. The continental European press abhors covering it. And as a result, the far right is rising. And they freak out about the far right. And their solution is not to try to change their policies that are provoking the rise of the far right. Their solution is to try to shut it down and steal the elections from the far right, or cancel elections, or arrest the members of the far right parties like the AfD, which is pilloried as a re-Nazification of Germany if they come to power. We're starting to see things like that happen in this country. I disagree with Beau French and his statement of these young American men celebrating their football team. They're wearing Stetsons. They are as American as you and me. They eat at Whataburger. They drink beers. They watch football games. Some of them date white American girls. They're American kids. Their parents may have immigrated here, maybe for H-1B visa programs, maybe for something else. But they did not deserve to be pilloried by a candidate for railroad commission in Texas. And the backlash has essentially been a defense of Beau French because their parents came and took white people's jobs. And essentially, all the people who hate DEI are making the case that we need DEI for white people in this country. Part of this is the sensitivities to the decline of white population in the United States. It's true, the white population is in decline. The solution there is not to have DEI for white people. It's to get the white people to have more kids. But the neurotic white progressives, we don't necessarily need them to have kids because they would just screw up and train as their kids. But you people who go to church, have kids. The non-white population of this country are more likely to reproduce. Tied into all of this, though, and this is why I bring up what's happening in Europe. In this country, the political elite of both parties refuse to acknowledge there is an abuse of the H-1B visa program. Y'all heard the story of Disney laying off a bunch of white guys down in Florida and California, but requiring them to train their H-1B visa replacements who were outsourced to Asia. There is a growing body of evidence that when you put a immigrant in charge of an H-1B visa program for a company, that immigrant hires other immigrants, that they prioritize other people from other countries over Americans. There is evidence that this is so, that this is true. I think it behooves the Republican Party to fix the H-1B visa program. I think the president and J.D. Vance are there. They are interested in fixing the program. And I think that they're going to need to push the issue because you're going to see a backlash in this country. You're starting to see Beau French's racist tweet comes from a frustration. His is a protect the white people turf frustration. But it has morphed from what is a legitimate concern, which is the abuse of the H-1B visa program. Every week now, I chronicle for you another example of another university in this country that has used the H-1B visa program to import cheap labor over more expensive American labor for jobs that should not require the importation of foreign labor. I have a friend who worked as an immigration attorney, and he tells the story of bringing someone into this country to work on, it was a Korean immigrant, wanted to get her family into this country. And so she imported her mother and father as a married unit because the mother could work on Korean women's nails and use the H-1B visa program and argued successfully to the immigration system that Korean women have particular pride in their nails and it has to be done in a certain way so that either a black woman or a white woman in the United States would be capable of working on it. And it worked. She was able to get her family into the United States on that issue. It's an abuse of a program. I've seen it in my law practice. I had a school that wanted to keep a British soccer coach in the United States. And they argued in immigration that he had unique skills that an American soccer coach did not have in order to keep him in the country. That unique skills argument. They fall for it pretty regularly. There needs to be reform, because if there's not reform, the backlash is going to grow. And what manifests itself very often in this country is a race-based argument is a seething frustration underneath it all that Americans are losing their jobs to others. And more specifically, the most seething frustration is that if you are a middle-aged white man in this country and you are laid off, it is almost impossible to find a job in your career again. If you hit 40 to 45 in this country and you are a white male and you lose your job, there are very few companies that will hire you back into your job, particularly in tech. In technology, but not just technology. They want young people, and oftentimes they are outsourcing to foreigners. And in many cases, to be fair, they're doing it because those kids are smarter than the American kids they want to hire. And it's just true. Look at the University of Texas and those kids who are there. Those kids are native Texans, born and raised in Texas, Texas residents, American citizens, and they're at the University of Texas because the University of Texas has a merit-based system where the kids with the best grades get to the front of the line, and those kids overwhelmingly are not white or black or Hispanic. They're Asian. And for years, the people on the right said this is discriminatory to give affirmative action to the less bright kids at the expense of the bright kids. Well, the bright kids are Asian, and now the Beau French and others are like, we got too many brown kids here. It's not their fault. They got a good education, and their parents made them do the homework, and they got into school. It's not their fault at all. They're American citizens. They've assimilated exactly the way these white people say they should. And we're allowing frustration over the H-1B visa system to fester and morph into a race-based argument. And it's unnecessary to allow it to morph into racism when at the end of the day, there actually are abusive problems with the H-1B visa system that if you fixed, you would minimize the metastasizing of the argument into racism. There will always be racists. There will always be people who tie the H-1B visa system into racism, but that's not necessarily true. But you on the right and the left in the establishment have to acknowledge that the H-1B visa system is ripe for abuse, and it has been abused. And people are legitimately concerned their jobs are being taken by an immigrant class or outsourced abroad through the H-1B visa system, not because there are better capable people, but because there's cheaper labor. And that does happen. And we should be honest about it. There is abuse and there is fraud, just as there is in the welfare system and the Medicare system. There is abuse and fraud in the H-1B visa system. And if you Republicans and Democrats aren't willing to fix it, you will continue to provoke a backlash that is tinged with racism that drives more and more radical people into politics. And if you want to stop radicalization in immigration, you Democrats need to commit to securing the border and deporting the illegal immigrants and prioritizing deporting the illegal immigrant criminal instead of protecting them. And you Republicans need to recognize that the Chamber of Commerce doesn't want you to touch the H-1B visa system, but you better touch it and fix it. And I'll bring it all back to AI. And what you should also do in the process of fixing the H-1B visa system is ban companies from using AI as the initial vetter of resumes, because there's greater documentation out there that all these companies use basically the same system. And when it rejects you from one company, it rejects you from every other company. And that's not only going to build a backlash further into this H-1B visa system, it's going to build the backlash against AI as well. You want to protect people from AI, protect them from having their resumes read by a computer instead of a human being when they're trying to find a job.
1: Those who love him, listen to find out what he's going to say next. Those who disagree with him, also listen to see what he's gonna say next. It's the Eric Erickson Show.
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1: Hello and welcome. 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I'm not going to put it behind a paywall in the morning. 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Because in the morning, I'm going to name names. You want to know the rise of the Nazification of people on the right and this white nationalist, Christian nationalist spread and all that nonsense? I will put it all together for you in a way that makes sense tomorrow because there are some people funding it, and I've been working on the research for it. Right now, I got to tell you, the bond market is rejecting the Trump administration. Never bet against the bond market. The bond market has brought down governments. It can't bring down the American government, but it can certainly raise the fortunes of the Democrats. The Dow is down over 400 points. NASDAQ down over 200 points. S&P down about 40 points. The Treasury yield for the 10-year Treasury is now at a 19-year high. Crude oil prices are at $106 a barrel. The bond market is rejecting American leadership right now, does not believe that this administration has what it takes to secure fiscal sanity for the future. And that's going to have a cascading spillover effect to your mortgage rates, your credit card interest, and your car loans. It's not a good situation. And the more Scott Bessent intervenes, the worse it becomes in the bond market. Well, you're just worried about your hot water. 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I would be worried about hot water, too. 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
4: ABC News, I'm Wayne Cabot. Donald Trump's name cannot appear on the facade of the Kennedy Center. A federal judge blocking the tribute to Trump less than an hour before the board of the center was supposed to meet about that. Judge Christopher Cooper saying it needs Congress's blessing. Update from Los Angeles, the DA Nathan Hochman on their case against Nick Reiner in the murders of his parents, Rob and Michelle.
5: The district attorney's office will not be seeking the death penalty in this case. That means that the maximum sentence that Mr. Reiner will be looking at is life without the possibility of parole.
4: President Trump today tearing into the justices he appointed who voted against his executive order, limiting vote by mail so close to the election. He calls it a big loss for America. Another all-time high for diesel, says AAA, $6.27 today. Global oil just hit $109 a barrel. Families using oil to heat their homes could see a more than 30% increase in their bills this fall. This is ABC News.
6: This is a Bloomberg Money Minute. The Senate today will vote on whether to move forward with legislation creating a new regulatory framework for the $2.3 trillion cryptocurrency market. Some Democrats say the proposed legislation doesn't go far enough to rein in the president's crypto investments. There are jitters today on Wall Street ahead of tomorrow's decision from the Federal Reserve on interest rates. Most investors expect a small rate increase. And with the yield on a 10-year Treasury shooting to the highest level in almost two decades, sending bond prices lower, a lot of worries about inflation, the war in Iran, rising energy prices, and ballooning federal deficit levels. And with that, the Dow and the Nasdaq right now down 0.7%, the S&P down 0.4%. And oil now at $106 a barrel. Saudi Arabia looking to move more oil through the Strait of Hormuz again after its key east-west pipeline was attacked by Iran-backed Houthi rebels. It's facing weeks of a shutdown for repair. Tom Busby, Bloomberg Radio.
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0: From the WPBF 25 Weather Center, I'm First Warning Meteorologist Glenn Glazer. Hot and humid conditions continue across South Florida today, with high temperatures reaching the upper 80s and low 90s that are a mix of sun and clouds, and winds remain light and becoming northeasterly this afternoon. Scattered showers and isolated thunderstorms are possible this afternoon, with higher rain chances farther inland and lower chances along the coast.
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0: He's got the courage to tell you the truth, even when it isn't popular. 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
1: Greetings, America. 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I got to talk to you about panic. There is new data. Now, this always happens. And I let me too long, didn't read, didn't listen, didn't want to stay till the end of the monologue. Let me tell you, I'm telling you right now, don't panic. There is an effort out there to get you to panic. And you know me, I'm a critic of the administration, even though I support the administration. Some of you get mad at me when I criticize and say you're never Trump. But I'm telling you, don't panic right now. There is a concerted effort out there to get you to panic. You got to be a realist about what's happening in the world. But also understand where we are at this moment. You should understand that there is some big polling out of the New York Times Siena College poll, and the New York Times Siena College poll is actually legitimate polling. Many people, I say, well, it's the New York Times, the libs. The New York Times Siena poll was the first poll in 2022 to catch that the Republican wave had dissipated over the end of Roe v. Wade, and they turned out to be right. It was the Republican pollsters that were lying. The New York Times Siena College poll was the first poll in 2022 to recognize the shift in the electorate. And the Democrats, according to this poll, they're doing really well, and the president is dragging down the GOP. In fact, Republicans, just if you don't believe the polling, ask yourself, why is J.D. Vance campaigning for Roger Marshall in Kansas? Kansas is a red state, is it not? Democrats actually wrote a book about Kansas, The Trouble with Kansas, lamenting the fact that Kansas was a Republican state. Why is J.D. Vance having a campaign for the Republican in Kansas? Why are they having to go to Iowa? Why are Republicans having to pour massive amounts of money into Texas? It's bad news right now for the GOP. The only issue on which Republicans are winning right now on who would be better is on the issue of controlling and regulating artificial intelligence. And they're barely winning. On the economy, on wars, on inflation, on all the major issues that voters care about, the GOP is losing, except that one. You know what issue the voters no longer care about? This is a product of Republican success, the border. They don't care about the border anymore. The border's closed, so it's off the list. People feel safe again, so crime's not really on the list. And so Republicans are starting to fret. And it looks like if the election were held today, the Democrats would take back the Senate and the House. And I'm telling you not to panic. And I'm telling you not to panic because I think it's too soon to see. Nate Cohen, who is the guy who is in charge of the Siena College poll, he writes a piece today. Let me read you part of this. Today's New York Times Siena poll finds that the condition for a so-called wave in November's midterm elections might be coming into place. The only question is whether and where Democrats will be able to ride it. Overall, Democrats lead Republicans 51-43 among likely voters on the generic ballot question, which asks voters which party they will support for Congress in their district. That's blue wave territory, at least in terms of the national vote. The Democratic margin of the poll, 8.5 points, would almost exactly match the party's 8.6 point margin in 2018, and it would exceed the winning margins for the party out of power in other recent wave elections like 94, 2006, and 2010. If, in the end, this election does prove to be a blue wave, it will be easy to explain. Historically, the party out of power fares well in midterm elections, and especially when the president is unpopular. The poll finds that President Trump's approval rating is just 38% among likely voters, lower than any president headed into a midterm election since George W. Bush in 2006. Carl Hulse of the New York Times recently pointed out there's a lot of similarities between Mr. Trump's predicament today and Mr. Bush's back in 2006. Mr. Bush was in a quagmire in Iraq and dogged by high gas prices. Today, Mr. Trump has just a 31% approval rating on the war in Iran and a 28% approval rating on the cost of living. Whether Democrats can translate these enormous national advantages into control of the Senate and a large House majority is more complicated, though. To win the Senate, Democrats will need to win at least two seats where Mr. Trump won by at least 11 points in the last election. That's tough even in a wave year. Here again, 2006 offers a useful comparison. To flip the Senate, Democrats needed to win at least a few seats in states Mr. Bush had won by 8 points. In the end, they pulled it off, but only barely, including two extremely narrow victories in Montana.

0: 5% approval rating with Republicans right now. That's Joe Biden territory in 2024. The incumbent president of the United States should have a 90% approval rating in his own party. In the best polls for the president, he has an 85% approval rating. The average right now is below 80%. That's not good. And the president, frankly, makes matters worse for himself. He's dogmatic on the tariffs. Most Americans hate the tariffs. The president of the United States, he comes off as a blowhard more and more to people. The situation in Iran, he keeps saying, we're on the verge of a deal, we're on the verge of a deal, we're winning. People don't feel like we're winning. He's not doing himself or his party any favors. You know, there was that fear in 2016 that the president was going to play to his worst vices when he became president. And instead, he was surrounded with a lot of people who helped him do a very good job. And while the president wasn't popular personally, people appreciated the job he was doing. And if COVID hadn't hit, he would have won re-election. COVID cost the president the election. You can say it was stolen. If they stole it, they stole it fair and square because the Department of Homeland Security told all the states to change the rules for early voting and absentee balloting. And a lot of states did. And those states, Democrats won. But it was Trump's own team that told him to do it. Had COVID not hit, he would have won re-election. COVID was the precipitating event to change the dynamic. The economy was so strong. Let's not forget, under the first Trump administration, had historically high employment for black men, black women, and white women, and white men. Every demographic category was cruising to economic full employment. Inflation was low. The president came back in 2025, and he played to his worst vices. He helped wreck the economy with tariffs. He drove up spending. He started a war with Iran that's driven up gas prices that he didn't have to do. And I supported him doing it, but I assumed they had a plan to win it, and they clearly didn't. And I can say all these things with criticism of this administration and tell you still don't panic. We're not yet to October. We're only just starting to see the shifts in polling that tend to, after September, begin to have Republicans engage. We know the polls are overstating Democratic strength at least by 2 points when you get to October. We know Republicans are less likely to talk to pollsters. And we also know one key thing. Republicans have way more money to spend. And way more money to spend against Democrats who are nuts is helpful. Let's go to the Wayback Machine. Let's do a flashback of James Tallarico in Texas. You need to listen to this from James Tallarico.
1: I think there are some folks that would think that if you deny your child's gender identity, that's incredibly harmful. And whether or not we label it with the term abuse, I mean, it's abusive for sure. And so that's where I think some of us have concerns. And I don't want to speak for other members.
2: Are you suggesting it ought to say that it should include a person's willingness or unwillingness to acknowledge a child's gender? Or should it be silent as to whether that is abuse, whether it's needed at all?
1: My just concern is ruling it out as not being abuse, I think, is dangerous and could certainly harm some of our most vulnerable kids in the state. The only thing I'll just say, for my colleagues, I think to help crystallize the disagreement, or at least the concerns, is that some of us, I think, really do consider this abusive behavior. So when we talk about neutrality or privacy,
3: can you clarify the abusive behavior?
1: Sorry, an unwillingness to identify or to acknowledge a child's gender identity. We consider that
3: abusive to the child,
1: abusive and destructive. I'm not trying to use legal terms, but I say that because if that's our belief, a foundational belief, then the idea of being neutral on any kind of abuse seems worrisome to us at the very least.
0: You got that. James Tallarico argued in a Texas Senate, legislative committee that if a parent refuses to go along with their child's transitioning, that that's child abuse and the child should be able to be taken.

0: taken from the parent. Yesterday in Texas, a reporter asked James Tallarico who his favorite drag queen is. Do you know it did not even take him 5 seconds to respond? No, I'm sorry. I don't know the name of I guess RuPaul. I guess that because the TV show. That's it. He immediately named a drag queen in Texas who he says participates in like drag queen story hour and literacy program and stuff like that. Who knows? Just off the top of their head, they're asked, who's your favorite drag queen? You suddenly have an immediate. That's kind of creepy. This is also the guy who says, who do you care about the most? He's like, the trans kids. I care about the trans kids. It's just weird stuff. And the Republicans are in this environment. They're spending money. And they're not necessarily spending it to boost Ken Paxton, who voters don't like, but to remind people that there's something not right about James Tallarico. Republicans are in an environment where they have some bad candidates, hi, Beau French and Ken Paxton, but they've also got some great candidates, Mike Rogers in Michigan. The odds are Chris Pappas wins against John Sununu in New Hampshire, but John Sununu is doing way better than the Democrats expected. Susan Collins is only 2 points behind Troy Jackson, and last time she was 6 points behind and won. 6 points behind in the public polling and still won the race. There's something coming. It is a Democratic wave, but there is a red wall, a Republican wall. Redistricting has mitigated the Democratic wins. Don't panic. I'll tell you when it's time to panic. I'll tell you when I think the GOP is going to get blown out of the water. Maybe I'm a counterindicator, and when I say don't panic, you should all be like setting your hair on fire and running in every direction. The sky is falling because Erickson says don't panic. I mean, maybe so. Maybe that'll freak you out, but I just don't see the reason to panic right now. I don't see the reason to think the GOP is going to get blown out of the water. Is it going to lose the House? Yes, I think it's going to lose the House. I just don't think it's going to be a huge loss. Redistricting has helped. Do I think the GOP is going to lose the Senate? I don't see it yet. Could it happen? Yes, it could. The vice president is campaigning in Kansas. That's concerning. Darlene Graham in South Carolina, she is a bad candidate, folks. She is not a good candidate, but she's going to win. I'm just not at the point where I'm thinking Republicans need to be panicking. There are things you got to do to ensure your wins and mitigate the damage, but they appear to be doing it right now. I just think the media is just so full of Republican, of Democratic talking points. The Democrats are convinced the media that inside the bubble that it's annihilation of the GOP. And I'll tell you if I think it's the case, but I don't see that being the case right now. What I also think is the case is that a lot of you are overwhelmed with your technology needs right now, and you hear all the AI nonsense, and all you can think is my stupid computer can't even turn on. 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
1: 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You may not agree with him, but he tells you the truth. 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
0: Y'all, I got a name and shame a friend of mine. His name is Jared. He's a longtime friend, and he has, while I am at work, no less, sent me explicit adult content via text message. And I had to click it and look, and y'all, I'm sorry, it is hot. This drone from Lockheed Martin, my gosh, this thing is incredible. I'm just like I got sweaty palms looking at this. This is what Lockheed Martin is doing for drone innovation. These stealthy drones is just, y'all, it's like the Raptor, the F-22. I just, that thing is gorgeous. We made a mistake stopping the F-22 development. Now, I know we're moving on to the F-45, but Jared and I trade these fighter jet videos back and forth. He always does it to me at work. I'm like, I can't watch it while I'm in a monologue, Jared. This thing is gorgeous. And then, you know, so Anduril is the new drone. If I could buy stock in that company, I would sell one of my children to buy stock in Anduril. It's headquartered in Atlanta. It's making and Jared's the guy who put it on my radar. And because he does work we're not allowed to talk about, because he would have to kill me and I would have to kill all of y'all. But nonetheless, the drone development that Anduril is making, this company, I am so amazed by this Anduril company and the drones that they're making. And they've been able to get into a market that's been dominated by Raytheon and Lockheed Martin and Northrop Grumman. And they're doing it is gorgeous, unbelievable, amazing stuff. And Jared, you've distracted me into an entire monologue, and it is all your fault. Shame on you. I still need to get out to grab beers in Dallas. But nonetheless, okay, I got to move on. The bond market, the 10-year treasury, is at an all-time 19-year high, not an all-time high, 19-year high. 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
15: From ABC News, I'm Wayne Cabot. With no time to spare, a judge stopped the Kennedy Center board from adding a tribute to President Trump. The ruling, less than an hour before the board was set to act.
16: Judge Christopher Cooper Tuesday issued a written order blocking the attempt to add President Trump's name to the Kennedy Center, concluding that it violated a previous court order and congressional statute. The order says, quote, simply put, defendants cannot install memorials for President Trump or anyone or anything else at the Kennedy Center without Congress's blessing. The board resolution bucks a federal court order and a statute Congress enacted. Judge Cooper had previously blocked the president from renaming the Kennedy Center after himself, but the board voted last month to add the president's name to the building to recognize him as the person who, quote, renovated and restored the center. Karen Travers, ABC News, The White House.
15: What American wouldn't want money in their pocket? Most say no to Trump's $5,000 if the voters keep Republicans in control of Congress. 63% disapprove in the Reuters Ipsos poll, including 37% of Republicans. And while Trump has lost in the Supreme Court to impose mail-in voting limits before the election, FBI Director Kash Patel says he is sending agents to election sites this year.
17: Election integrity is of paramount importance. This FBI is not going to shy away from that effort.
15: Sparring there with Vermont Democratic Senator Peter Welch, Patel refusing to comment if there's an ongoing investigation into the wedding bash for Donald Trump Jr. and his new wife, paid for at least in part by a Russian oligarch who has close ties to Vladimir Putin. Senator Bernie Sanders says, yes, of course we need AI regulation.
18: The speed and scope of AI development in just the last 4 years has been almost beyond human comprehension.
15: Joining his call, longtime Trump confidant Steve Bannon. Trump himself calls AI concerns a hoax. The Dow is down 430 points right now. You're listening to ABC News.
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2: From the WPBF 25 Weather Center, I'm First Warning Meteorologist Glenn Glazer. Hot and humid conditions continue across South Florida today, with high temperatures reaching the upper 80s and low 90s that are a mix of sun and clouds, and winds remain light and becoming northeasterly this afternoon. Scattered showers and isolated thunderstorms are possible this afternoon, with higher rain chances farther inland and lower chances along the coast.
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0: warning, we're about to talk about religion, just probably not in the way you think, because we got a case that is inbound to the United States Supreme Court, and I read it, and I couldn't believe it was real, except I know some history. So I wrote a book called You Will Be Made to Care. Now, this last book I wrote was You Shall Be as Gods, but I wrote a book called You Will Be Made to Care. And the point of the book was that the progressive left is going to war with religion in the United States, although not Islam. Jews and Christians, you are constantly now being targeted. And one of the cases was the former fire chief for the city of Atlanta. Boy, did I get in trouble the night I did that monologue. So I should set the stage for you. The man's name is Kelvin Cochran. Kelvin Cochran, Donald Trump appointed him to be the administrator of the U.S. Fire Administration. He was the fire chief in Atlanta. And Kelvin Cochran wrote a book for his Sunday school class called Who Told You You Were Naked? And it was a defense of marriage between a man and a woman. And he wrote the book with the permission of the city of Atlanta. He got it published. Now, writing for just for Sunday school class was a big deal, but he wanted to get it published. People encouraged him to get it published, so he got it published. The city of Atlanta said, go for it. Years after he published it, a lesbian in the fire department, because of course, complained and felt like he was attacking her. And the city of Atlanta fired him. He sued and he won. I think they ultimately settled to avoid getting a big judgment against him. And the day that he was fired was the Charlie Hebdo massacre, where Islamic radicals stormed into the publication Charlie Hebdo in Paris and chopped off the heads of all the people who worked in the office for daring to publish a picture of the Prophet Muhammad. So that all happened that day. I was in seminary that afternoon. I was taking one of my systematic theology classes, and I drove down to the studio. I was thinking about how to talk about all these stories together, and I started my monologue and said that the terrorists had to be placated, because they had been aggrieved, they had been offended, because someone had dare expose the shallowness of their views. And so the terrorists did what the terrorists had to do to make people be scared and to make people be silent and to make sure people would never, ever do it again. And so they stormed the building and got the fire chief fired in the city of Atlanta. And boy, did people get mad at me for doing that. Charlie, I bet you remember that. The people were furious with me for comparing the angry lesbian fire captain getting the fire chief fired for just saying basic Christian theology to what happened with Charlie Hebdo. And I said at the time that the difference between the progressive left and the Muslims is the sword. That the left in the country just wants to destroy the lives of Christians, and the Islamic radicals want to take the lives of the Christians and the people they disagree with. And it's still happening. Look at the guy out in Jack Phillips in Colorado, who refused to bake a custom cake for a same-sex wedding. He was willing to give them the cake and let them put the same-sex topper on top of it, and that wasn't good enough for them. And he was hauled before the Colorado Civil Rights Commission, and he was compared to a Nazi. They literally compared his refusal to put a same-sex wedding topper on a cake to Nazis. That was even too much for Elena Kagan, who ruled against the Colorado Civil Rights Commission. And when he won the case, a radical trans activist lawyer tried to get him to make a cake that was pink on the inside, pink cake with blue icing, to celebrate his transition or her transition to being a man. And he refused and got sued again. And they just keep suing poor Jack Phillips. And his cakes are famous for their artistry. He's a great guy, too, and he's being persecuted for his religion. The dude, just so you understand it, Jack Phillips will not make a cake for a second wedding. If you've gotten divorced and he knows it's for a second wedding because of divorce, he won't make the cake. He won't make cakes for Halloween because he considers it a pagan holiday. And yet the gay and the trans community have demanded that he bake cakes for them. Bake the cake, bigot or else. Well, the Brandeis Center is sounding the alarm about a case they are taking to the Supreme Court. The Supreme Court has granted this out of Ohio. Now, where is University Heights in Ohio? Let me get up my map here. University Heights, Ohio is near Cleveland. Of course it's near Cleveland. Of course. So University Heights is a suburb of Cleveland. This case blew my mind when I read the description of it. It's a religious freedom case. An Orthodox Jewish man has been prevented by University Heights, Ohio, from a gathering of a small group of fellow Orthodox Jews at his house for the purpose of prayer time. After a neighbor complained to Mayor Michael Dylan Brennan, the mayor intervened and the city threatened Daniel Grand with jail time and enlisted the local police force to monitor his home and encouraged neighbors to watch the family and report any, quote, unauthorized prayer activity. Neighbors told Daniel Grand, and I quote from the judicial record, "We don't want your kind here." And they expressed their concern that the neighborhood would be labeled, quote, Jewish. My friends, we are in the 21st century. In the United States of America, and University Heights, Ohio, sent the police to monitor a man's home for unauthorized prayer activity and encouraged the neighbors to report the man and his family for unauthorized prayer activity. And the neighbors, concerned that the neighborhood would get the reputation of being Jewish, told the man, "We don't want your kind here." What kind is that exactly? The kind that makes one hell of a brisket and latkes? My gosh, my wife learned from a Jewish lady how to make latkes. Those, I don't put the sour cream on them, though, people. But my gosh. So you're upset that you have a house of well-behaved, orderly people who are incredible cooks who on Saturday unplug from the internet and mind their own business. You're upset about having those people in your neighborhood. We don't want your kind here. This is the 21st century in the United States of America. And we got anti-Semites in a city using the police force to shut down a group of Jews praying in a house. And by the way, before you suggest otherwise, because I know what some people do, Eric said it wasn't the five people that were praying there. It was the 5,000 people who were praying there. The neighborhood was afraid he was going to turn his house into a synagogue. There were only a handful of people present. This was not a massive gathering. They claim it violated zoning laws. Grant, who lives with his family a distance from the nearest Orthodox synagogue, sought to gather a minyan, a group of 10 Jewish adults, required for key prayers at his home on the Sabbath and on holy days when Jewish law prohibits striving. Before Grand held even a single prayer gathering, a neighbor complained to the city's mayor and asked him to put a stop to it. The same day, according to the amicus brief filed in the Supreme Court, the city issued a cease and desist order threatening Grand with jail time if he gathered with fellow Jews to pray without first obtaining a special use permit to operate the house as a formal house of worship. The mayor escalated the city's response, threatening Grand on the phone, enlisting police to monitor the home for signs that Jewish neighbors were gathering to pray, and encouraging neighbors to watch Grand and the family for unauthorized prayer activity. The mayor even condoned the neighbors' use of security cameras to see into Grand's home. Grand told the city he never sought to convert his home into a synagogue or a formal house of worship. He wanted to pray on his own property with no more than 10 other Jews. The city demanded Grand apply for a special permit to operate the home as a house of worship, even though obtaining that permit would mean Grand and his young family would not be allowed to live in their house. If you got the permit to operate it as a place of worship, you weren't allowed to live there. He'd be evicted from his house. After the city's threats, Grand abandoned the plan to hold Dominion, which substantially burdened his constitutional right to freely practice his religion. The Sixth Circuit Court of Appeals rejected his plea on rightness grounds after Grand withdrew the permit application, affirming the district court's dismissal of the case without reaching the merits. The amicus brief points to similar disputes involving Jewish, Muslim, Sikh, Hindu, Latter-day Saints, Seventh-day Adventists, and other minority religious communities whose ability to worship has been threatened by discretionary zoning and permitting regimes. Congress recognized the problem when it enacted the Religious Land Use and Institutionalized Persons Act more than 25 years ago, warning that government officials can use seemingly neutral justifications, such as public safety, to mask efforts to prohibit constitutionally protected religious activity. Y'all, he didn't want 20 people there. He didn't even want 11 people there. He wanted 10 Jews to pray with him. Why? Because he's an Orthodox Jew, so he doesn't drive on the Sabbath. And the synagogue is too far for him to walk on a Sabbath with his family. And so he was inviting just 10 people to come to his house to pray with him on a Saturday. In my neighborhood, on Wednesday morning, there's a neighbor who lives up the street from me. 15 cars minimum up and down the street. It's Bible study. No one in my neighborhood complains. It's just a Bible study. It's not a church. Are there a lot of people? Bible study's grown. It used to be 5 cars, now it's 15. They're only there for an hour or two, no more than that. In this situation, because they're all Orthodox Jews, none of them are even driving. None of them are taking up cars on the sidewalk. None of them are taking up cars on the road. They're literally 10 people walking to this man's house to pray. And University Heights, Ohio, sicked the police on him, and the neighbors turned on him. A neighbor put a security camera in to be able to see inside the house to see if there were people in the house. Think about that. In the United States of America. And they allegedly told him, we don't want your kind here, because they were afraid the neighborhood would get the reputation of being too Jewish. I don't understand how that would offend anyone. And yet it became a thing there. In the 21st century of the United States of America, the good progressives of this city, and by the way, it's overwhelmingly Democrat, didn't want Jews to be able to worship at house, no more than 10 of them. I am glad the United States Supreme Court has decided to take up this case, and I suspect I already know what they're going to do, which suggests to me that the Democrats in University Heights, Ohio, are going to be convinced to abandon the case so it can't go to the Supreme Court, lest we get more religious protections locked into our body of civil rights laws in the country.
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1: Welcome, America. It is Eric Erickson. Occasionally, you get a sound bite sent your way, and you got to just wonder, what the heck is this? And so often, the sound bites involve everybody's favorite senator, John Kennedy of Louisiana, questioning Kash Patel, the director of the FBI. This is from The Hill.
2: What about the bestiality?
3: Same thing, because the regs wrote it up in a fashion before I arrived that addressed prostitution, bestiality, and trafficking. They were there before I got there.
2: Tell me what it said before.
3: It automatically disqualified any individual who participated on either side of it. Obviously, we are never going to hire the criminal.
2: The side of what? The bestiality?
3: Yes.
2: So you disqualified the animal?
3: Well, I don't think we have great canines, but we're not going to disqualify.
2: I understand. I'm trying to understand why you did this.
1: I'm at a loss. I'm scared to use the office Wi-Fi to figure out what exactly is going on here. So apparently there's a change to the Bureau's hiring guidelines. The controversial change drops automatic disqualification for applicants who engaged in bestiality or animal cruelty under the age of 18. And John Kennedy of Louisiana is, well, less than amused that the FBI director would suddenly think that someone who has raped an animal is qualified to be an FBI agent. Yeah, I think I'm with the senator from Louisiana on this one. I'm with the senator from Louisiana on this one. I got nothing. Y'all, your host is at a loss for words. 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
5: ABC News, I'm Wayne Cabot. Two more measles deaths now confirmed by Pennsylvania health officials. One was previously reported to be a 40-year-old woman. Two others were children. All were unvaccinated. Last time the U.S. had four measles deaths was 1992. ABC's Karen Travers is in Washington, where today a judge stopped the Kennedy Center from putting Donald Trump's name on the facade.
6: The order says, quote, simply put, defendants cannot install memorials for President Trump or anyone or anything else at the Kennedy Center without Congress's blessing.
5: And now there's word the Kennedy Center's board, which was appointed by President Trump, has voted to close down entirely. Trump's offer of $5,000 to Americans if Republicans keep Congress gets a thumbs down today in a Reuters Ipsos poll. 63% disapprove. The president blasting the U.S. Supreme Court for stopping him from limiting mail-in voting before the election. FBI Director Kash Patel says he's going to send agents to election sites, calling them crisis coordinators. This is ABC News.
7: This is a Bloomberg Money Minute. The 10-year Treasury note is called the benchmark in the U.S. It's used to set everything from your mortgage to your car loan and credit card rates. It has crossed the highest level in almost two decades, going over 5%. Bond yields have been rising globally since the U.S. and Israel launched an assault on Iran in late February. This is all raising the stakes ahead of a decision from the Federal Reserve tomorrow. If they don't hike rates, or if Fed Chairman Kevin Warsh sounds dovish, bond investors may demand even higher yields to protect against inflationary risks. Around a third of fund managers surveyed by Bank of America identified a disorderly rise in bond yields as the biggest risk to the markets ahead of an AI bubble or second wave of inflation. And Dave & Buster's, ticker symbol PLAY, that stock getting crushed, down about 20%. The restaurant and arcade chain operator reporting revenue for the second quarter that missed the average analyst estimate. I'm John Tucker, Bloomberg Radio.
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9: From the WPB at 25 Weather Center, I'm First Warning Meteorologist Glenn Glazer. Hot and humid conditions continue across South Florida today, with high temperatures reaching the upper 80s and low 90s under a mix of sun and clouds, and winds remain light and becoming northeasterly this afternoon. Scattered showers and isolated thunderstorms are possible this afternoon, with higher rain chances farther inland and lower chances along the coast.
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1: Welcome back. 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The phone number, 877-973-7425. If you text Eric, E-R-I-C-K, to 33777, you'll get the live stream, but the very first link is the show notes. And I want you to know that for the rest of this month, the actual noontime show notes, we're leaving outside the paywall so everybody can get it. You can see what it is. My buddy Leland Vittert at News Nation says it's the best conservative newsletter in America. And I want you to know I am writing something to answer a lot of your questions, and I want you to subscribe. And I'm not going to put it behind the paywall in the morning because I want everybody to have access to it, because a lot of you are flummoxed by this weird, like, rise of, like, Nazi sympathetic voices on the right, a sudden love of Francisco Franco, the Spanish dictator. It's kind of watch the anti-Semitic blossoming on the right, among other things. And I'm working very hard on a piece for tomorrow, tying it all together, because it's a couple of cranks with a lot of money who have poured their money into institutions that then educate young people who then head off to work for the Vice President of the United States and members of Congress. And you got to read it. I will make it simple for you to understand. But you need to understand that there is on the right, as anti-Semitism is rising on the left, there is on the right a corresponding movement that is doing the same thing. And one of the people who is spending the money has written a lot about what he wants. And it's essentially the breakup of the United States of America, where he wants to be a warlord at the head of an armed patronage network and believes that when the country can be rebuilt in his image, the government will have unlimited means because, properly viewed, the state is not constrained externally. Women will not be permitted to choose career over family, and men will not be permitted to choose not to have a family, and the state will seize the assets of any citizen who views himself as a global citizen. This is a well-off white dude who is funding a network of conservative institutions to radicalize them against the United States of America. They're invested in taking over the Southern Baptist Convention. They are trying to take over the Presbyterian Church in America and use both the Southern Baptist and the Presbyterian Church in America, the PCA, as political activist wings to impose their values on the whole country. And I'm naming the names and tying it all together for you. I've been working on it for a while, and I want you to be able to read it. We can review it tomorrow, but I need you to subscribe to the show notes so you can get it, because I get questions from you guys all the time. What on earth is going on? Why is it like, what happened to the normal people? I talked about yesterday, what happened to the normal people? Why is the fringe suddenly feeling so comfortable being out in the open? Where did all this anti-Semitism come from? How are there people on the right who go on Tucker Carlson's show and say, actually, Churchill was the bad guy, not Hitler. Hitler was misunderstood. It's all related. All these people are in the same groups, all the same group chats, using the same money, filling the same institutions. If you're a Southern Baptist pastor or a PCA pastor, you should really pay attention to this and understand what's happening, because it's coming for your churches. So text the word show, or not show, text Eric, E-R-I-C-K, text Eric, E-R-I-C-K, to 33777, and click that first link. Just get the free subscription. I'll push it out tomorrow. I'm working on it. I'm revising it. I need you to understand that this is, we talk about ops on the left and ops on the right. This is an operation. It is well-funded and well-organized, and it's actually making great strides at success to seed a bunch of crazy on the right. Now, we need to talk about the United States Supreme Court and what it has done. The left seeds this narrative into the mind of the public that the United States Supreme Court is just an arm of the Trump administration, and that all these things that they do is to advance the Trump agenda. But constantly, the conservatives on the Supreme Court block the Trump administration from doing things, and you don't really ever see the hate from the right, except Amy Coney Barrett, and that's only because she's a woman, let's be honest here. They don't like Amy Coney Barrett because she's a woman, and I find it interesting that they never come after John Roberts. They never come after Kavanaugh. They just attack and attack and attack. Yesterday, in the case of the post office versus California, the Supreme Court, including four of the six conservatives on the bench, Neil Gorsuch, Brett Kavanaugh, John Roberts, and Amy Coney Barrett, along with Elena Kagan and Sonia Sotomayor and Ketanji Brown Jackson, said that the post office cannot –

president's directive issued, numerous organizations and a group of states led by California sued in the District of Massachusetts. The district court entered a series of injunctions blocking implementation of the directive. The court eventually stayed one of the injunctions because the district court likely lacked jurisdiction. In late August, the Supreme Court promulgated a final rule pursuant to the president's directive. Ballot mail for federal elections. The rule requires federal ballot mail to be sent in envelopes with three special features: an election mail logo, the ability to be scanned using high-speed processing equipment, and a specialized barcode unique to each voter. States must design envelopes that adhere to these requirements and submit the designs to the Postal Service for review. Finally, states must upload basic information about the voter to a Postal Service portal. Under the rule, the Postal Service must review mail sent from states to voters for compliance with these requirements. Mailings that fail to comply will not be accepted and will be returned to the states, which can then resubmit the mail after correcting errors. Within days of the final rule issuance, the district court entered a temporary restraining order that it later converted to a nationwide preliminary injunction, stopping the rule from taking effect. The government is likely to succeed on the merits of its appeal. To begin with, the district court issued a nationwide injunction based on claims asserted by several plaintiff organizations that likely lack standing. These organizations first claim a direct organizational injury because the rule supposedly thwarts their ability to educate members about voting. And on it goes. The basics of Alito's description are right, though. The Postal Service has decided that if you want to send ballots by mail, there's got to be a unique barcode to each voter that is scanned by machine. Do you really want the Postal Service to know about your ballot? Do you get your mail sometimes lost by the post office? Do you sometimes get your neighbor's mail and your neighbor sometimes get your mail? Do you really trust the post office to get this right? Do you really? If you're a partisan Republican, okay, partisan Republican, do you really trust Joe Biden and Kamala Harris or Barack Obama and Joe Biden or a President Hillary Clinton to get it right? Do you really trust that their voter rolls will be up to snuff? Do you really? Because you don't, and you know you don't, which is why this is a dangerous rule. Right now, the rule is the post office delivers the mail. That's the rule. The post office delivers the mail. And if a ballot says it's an absentee ballot, the post office will deliver it even if you forgot to put the stamp on it, because the post office prioritizes the delivering of absentee ballots. And when it says ballot, they prioritize it when it goes to the Board of Elections or when it's coming from the Board of Elections to you. They try to get it to you. Do you really want Barack Obama or Joe Biden? Because that's the test, Republicans. That's the test. Do you really want Joe Biden or Barack Obama to be in charge of the post office and have a barcode that says this ballot belongs to this right-wing Republican voter? Because that's what the Trump rule says, is there's got to be a unique barcode tied to the voter that the post office will run through a database of voters. And if the barcode for that voter is not in the list of voters that the post office has, the ballot gets rejected by the post office, not by the Board of Elections, but by the federal post office. That's what the Trump administration rule would do. Remember when Barack Obama allowed the IRS to block the creation of conservative nonprofits? Lois Lerner was the one who did it. They used the rules of the IRS to slow the creation of Tea Party groups in 2010. They harassed conservative groups. They sometimes told conservative groups their tax returns had not been filed, even though they were. Do you really want the post office to be able to scan an absentee ballot and know it is your ballot, and the partisan appointees of the post office to be in charge of a database that decides whether your ballot makes it back to the Board of Elections or not? It should be insane to any of you to do this. But Republicans have lost their damn minds over this election because they know the winds are against them and the president's looking for every opportunity to win and looking for every opportunity to get a competitive advantage. And so he wants the post

0: office the people who can't deliver your mail on time to the right address to be in charge of scanning ballots and making sure they're from lawful registered voters. There is not a Republican on planet Earth that would think this is a good idea if the Democrats controlled the White House and the Postal Service. There is not a single Republican in America. But you're not concerned about the long-term precedent. You're concerned about the short-term benefit. And so you've decided it's a good idea because your president said it's a good idea. And you're not thinking about the next election. There's no such thing as permanent American politics. Too many Republicans have gotten on a short bus to stupid and have decided that, oh, they'll never win again. If we can win this election, they'll never win. There's no such thing as permanence in American politics. And the sign that the other side is about to win is when your side decides the other side can never win. I remember Karl Rove building the permanent Republican majority. How'd that turn out in 2006? You people are insane if you thought this was a good idea. Because Democrats will win again.
1: Not if we pass the SAVE Act.
0: If you pass the SAVE Act, you idiot, the Democrats will win eventually. You've convinced yourself the Democrats only win by cheating, and as a result, you've convinced yourself to do some of the stupidest things imaginable, which is to allow the post office to regulate whose ballot gets to the Board of Elections. Do you really believe you've purged the postal bureaucracy of Democrats? This was always a stupid rule. And you should be thankful that four conservatives on the Supreme Court had the wherewithal to say, you can't do this. Because at some point, the Democrats will win the elections. They're going to win some of the elections this year already. With or without the SAVE Act, they'll do it. Because people are mad at the economy. And they're mad at the president because of it and gas prices. And when the Democrats take back the White House and the Postmaster General is a Democratic appointee and he puts Democratic appointees under him, and then, oh my gosh, my ballot couldn't be delivered. My ballot, because the barcode says it's mine and they know I'm a Republican. You'll have only yourselves to blame. You'll have only yourselves to blame. This was a dumb idea, and it's good that the Supreme Court stopped it for your sake. A great idea is the perfectly snug mattress topper. I got to tell you guys again, my daughter texted me again this morning. She said, so she moved into her, she's in a college apartment on campus. It's one of it's not a private apartment. It's run by the school. And for 3 weeks now, she said, almost a month, she's woken up sweating in the middle of the night. It's hot. So you need to understand that I have a typical 20-age daughter. So she builds herself a nest at night and piles in her pillows and blankets and gets comfy and snuggly. Well, at 3 o'clock in the morning, you wake up hot. She wakes up hot and she's like, I don't know what to do. I can't sleep without covers on. I got to have the covers. I got to have some weight on me, but I wake up hot every night. It's like, I will get you the perfectly snug mattress topper. She hasn't woken up in the middle of the night hot since I got her the perfectly snug mattress topper. Why? 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
1: Well, we have some breaking news here. A man from Kansas, Corby Allen Stroob, has been arrested after threatening to kill Ben Shapiro for being Jewish and posted a countdown to Yom Kippur. The investigators say Stroob admitted making the post and is facing 23 criminal counts. Additionally, the FBI is announcing, and Attorney General Todd Blanche is announcing, an indictment has been unsealed in the Southern District of New York charging multiple Russian citizens for working for the country's intelligence community and allegedly financing terrorism and conspiring to commit murder plots around the world. The indictment, Blanche says, includes an alleged effort by the group to murder a Russian dissident in Washington, D.C. These two stories happening now. Additionally, a Islamic lady in Dallas, Texas, has been deported by the federal government as someone being openly sympathetic to terrorism. And I believe I read her sons have ties to ISIS or some such. And the Philadelphia FBI is saying that they had disrupted a potential ISIS plot for September 11th. Lots of things percolating in the United States right now as the world descends to madness. That's why I try to keep you people sane. By the way, the Democrats are whispering today that they really may lose the New Hampshire Senate race. 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And I've got my Eden Pure Thunderstorm in my travel bag. 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
4: From ABC News, I'm Wayne Cabot. America's National Cultural Center, the John F. Kennedy Center for the Performing Arts, is closing for good. Sources tell ABC News the order coming from the Kennedy Center board of Trump appointees moments after a judge stopped them from putting Trump's name on the center.
5: Judge Christopher Cooper said the Trump administration was engaging in word games and linguistic gymnastics when it sought to argue that adding Trump's name to the building facade didn't violate the Kennedy Center's governing statute that said no additional memorials or plaques should be publicly installed at the Performing Arts Center. Trump's allies initially sought to rename the center after the president. When that was blocked by Judge Cooper earlier this year, the board pivoted to an inscription that said the center was, quote, renovated and restored by President Trump. But in today's ruling, Judge Cooper said adding that inscription still violates the law against new memorials at the Kennedy Center. Peter Haralambos, ABC News.
4: Republican strategist Steve Bannon and Democratic socialist Bernie Sanders can agree on at least one thing, that the government needs to safeguard us from artificial intelligence.
6: Go to the internet right now, and with sophisticated deepfakes, you will find it increasingly difficult to determine truth from fiction.
4: Bannon agrees, despite President Trump's calling of AI concerns a hoax.
7: States can continue, as some have already started, sending out those ballots as they have done in previous election cycles. Almost a third of votes cast are done in this way. The president, though, has accused this whole system of having widespread fraud.
4: That's ABC's Karen Travers. President Trump skewering the Supreme Court after the justices stopped his move to limit those mail-in votes so close to Election Day. Today on Capitol Hill, the FBI director, Kash Patel, said the FBI agents are going to polling places this November to be what he called crisis coordinators. You're listening to ABC News.
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9: This is the Bloomberg Real Estate Report. I'm Denise Pellegrini. The largest share of home buyers these days are baby boomers. National Association of Realtors says about 42% of home buyers in the past year were seniors, and about 25% were millennials, and another 25% or so were Gen Xers. And Kathy Marcus, co-head and global COO of real estate at PGIM, says boomers just aren't moving into senior housing as early as they used to, if at all. And there's a shortage of the kind of places today's seniors want.
10: You know, people are entering seniors housing now call around 82, 83 years old, which is a little bit older than when they used to come in. But their demands are very different. It used to be that seniors housing was a little bit more about a safe place for grandma. And now grandma wants to go to happy hour every day. And, you know, lots more social amenities. So my point is that the older product is really no longer fit for purpose, and it's not going to lease that well.
9: And that's the Bloomberg Real Estate Report. I'm Denise Pellegrini.
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14: From the WPBS 25 Weather Center, I'm First Warning Meteorologist Glenn Glazer. Hot and humid conditions continue across South Florida today, with high temperatures reaching the upper 80s and low 90s that are a mix of sun and clouds, and winds remain light and becoming northeasterly this afternoon. Scattered showers and isolated thunderstorms are possible this afternoon, with higher rain chances farther inland and lower chances along the coast.
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0: they put together, where does Florida rank? Usually pretty upset, because in the bad areas, we rank way too high. And then in the good areas, sometimes don't even make the grade. But there is a report out on Florida child sex abuse and exploitation. And apparently, Out of the Shadows Index shows that we are 28th nationally on prevention. Despite lots of things that really help to make it clear that you're watching and monitoring this kind of stuff. So I don't know what that's all about. I'm sure the governor is going to be upset when he sees this report, because we happen to be one of the states where there is significant child slavery, sexual exploitation, first and foremost, just because of the geographics. We're the southernmost state. We are a magnet for all kinds of people from all kinds of countries. And, you know, the truth is, this is a huge civilizational problem. And I would have wanted to see Florida doing better. It was a study that was developed and researched by a group called Economist Impact. And it was supported by Childhood USA, which is actually a great monitoring service for these matters. And we got an overall score of 50 out of 100, ranking us 21st nationally. But the top line score really obscures what the problem is. We have a strong enforcement record, but we don't do much for prevention. So if we're 21st in enforcement and 28th in prevention, we've got to make some bold moves about educating people. I know you've gone into a public restroom, whether it's at a city park or it's at an airport, and there's always a sign that says these are the marks or these are the signs of human slavery or child exploitation. But that's not enough. You know, putting the sign on the inside of the toilet is obviously not enough. So we better put prevention first and foremost. I'm going to make it a question for these upcoming candidates. You know, we got Byron Donalds running against, I forgot who he's running against already. Is it Angie Nixon? Yeah, whatever. And they better make this a priority, because preventing exploitation means you have to give families and communities and the professionals like teachers and counselors who interact with children the tools so that they can be on guard, recognize the risks. Childhood USA put out a call to all the Florida policymakers and to all of the educators, law enforcement, survivors, parents, you know, community leaders. Make this a bigger part of policy in 2067 or 2027. What did I say? 67. Boy, I won't be around in 2067. The Childhood Foundation was actually founded by the Queen of Sweden in 1999, the general, the international one. And they fund a lot of research trying to find exactly what I'm talking about. Where are the gaps? Where are we not meeting the needs? Where could we do better? So I'm just letting you know, you may want to make that part of your questions when you talk to these elected or wannabe elected officials, because they won't bring up any subject where their record is that poor or the record is that poor. So you know, this is what I give you the tools. Now you got to go out there and do the work. I'd include that in every single congressional race. What are you doing? What have you done? What are you willing to do? And see if you can get some action, some movement. It's amazing to me the kind of insanity that's going on now with these AI warnings. I mean, really. Whenever you see something like this, I remember a long time ago, I was watching the growth of a church, and this church was growing like crazy. I mean, it was just growing fast and spreading out all over the place. And I had a conversation with a pastor of another large church, but not this large. And he said, well, there's a difference between growing and swelling. Swelling generally indicates there's something wrong, is an infection. And so when I see the kind of swelling that have been around all these artificial intelligence warnings, I'm thinking there's an infection. And I don't know what to do either. But I do know that we would be foolish to just dismiss all this. When an the Anthropic computer scientist posts a warning on X about the rising risks of artificial intelligence, well, then you know this is a debate that must be had. And just because the president has dismissed it out of hand, as long as I'm here, you're okay. Well, you're not going to be there forever. And who are you? You're just the president. On Saturday, Dario Amodei, head of Anthropic, which along with OpenAI and Google, is leading the creation of these artificial intelligence engines, posted a really long article called "We Must Pace the Frontier." And he called for government support so that the companies can work together to slow their development and to put adequate safety standards in place. I don't think these questions have any easy answers, particularly because China has shown absolutely no inclination to slow down the development of their AI models. And I am very nervous of granting antitrust exemptions to any industry. At a minimum, those exemptions have to be time limited and they have to come with strict regulatory oversight. But I'm also struck by how dismissive so many people on the right, including some of my friends and to some extent even including me, how dismissive we are of these AI concerns or of any efforts to regulate AI companies. Because so far, and I pointed this out in my show yesterday, there've only been, slight economic or societal impacts, except, of course, for the amount of money spent on building out the infrastructure and the data centers. And now the main driver of American economic growth, like it or not, for better or worse, is tech. But underestimating this stuff is a big mistake, too. They didn't even exist a decade ago. They hardly functioned just 5 years ago. And today, they're solving unanswerable math problems. They're drafting legal briefs. They're diagnosing illnesses and design proteins and write books and break software codes. The engines can't manage all these tasks better than the most skilled humans can in each area, but they have narrowed the gap with millions of years of evolution almost to zero. In a few years, that's all it took for them to get to this point. And unless their ability to improve suddenly ends, it would have to practically end overnight, they're going to pass us within months, maybe a year, maybe two. And whether AI is a dangerous weapon, either under its own independent and control or human direction, is not really related to its economic impact. A 9-year-old can pilot a drone, but autonomous drones are already killing people in the war in Ukraine. AI is becoming better and better at handling things like that at a scale, like a million drones at once scale. Hey, these are serious questions. Alex Berenson brings them up. A lot of people, particularly on X, seem to think that the companies and the people inside them just want to be protected. You know, I heard Dana Perino last night on the Five show talking about how it sounds very weird to her when a company calls for regulation. It's not a typical request. And she was concerned that they wanted a carve-out like we've given in the past to industries we didn't quite understand. And Anthropic is the most valuable private company in history. So why would they ever need a bailout is the question. And that's why you don't want to fall victim to any of the hype that you're hearing right now. Be wary. Listen to everything on both sides. Because a lot of people out there, particularly people of my ilk, are warning in such a serious tone, pretty much like we saw in the beginning of COVID. And, you know, they were making fun of the guy who put out the warning, this junior engineer who barely worked at these companies. And they said, you know, as far as they can see, this is maybe a psyop. That's nonsense. We know what coordinated media government and public health action looked like when we saw COVID. It has a specific aim to force people to stay home in that case and to shame people who didn't, even if they were at low risk. It made use of particular phrases, remember. And it wasn't only the elite media outlets. It wasn't just the New York Times and CNN, but it was everywhere within days. So I don't know. There's no government or World Health Organization style infrastructure yet that seems to be supporting the people who are sounding the alarm. Mostly these are people from inside the companies. That's not what you saw with COVID. The virologists were the ones trying to downplay it. So I don't know. There are a lot of arguments that are going to be happening, but it cannot be black and white. This is an area where there's going to be a lot of misinformation, a lot of confusion, a lot of uneducated people saying stupid things. And you got to be careful. That's all. The companies are getting a lot of attention to themselves, right? And they definitely ticked off the president. They know they have a good thing going. And they know to be careful, especially when it comes to President Trump. Maybe they're really nervous about this. There was a post yesterday on X from Daniel Selsom, who's a big-time researcher at OpenAI. He doesn't even have an X account. Another AI doomer, this Daniel Cocatillo, posted the note. The guy who did the original posting and quitting the company and sounding the alarm is a 27-year-old, relatively junior scientist. But Selsom is a whole other story. He spent most of his adult life working on AI. He's 40-something, and he enjoys it, both as an intellectual challenge and because there's a lot of scientific potential and economic potential, too. His comments are worth reading. And so if you want to read his personal statement, well, maybe I'll share it with you when we come back from this break. I got to take a quick break, but you might want to hear what Dan Selsom has said about AI risk, because this is someone who knows what he's talking about for sure. All right. Quick break. Don't forget, download the 850 app on your phone or laptop, wherever you want it. 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I'll be right back.
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0: I can tell you that Kash Patel had a moment during a congressional hearing that was worth the price of admission. It was during a Senate Judiciary Committee hearing when the senator from Democrat from Vermont, this guy Peter Welch, was just badgering him about government interference and elections, you know, just a whole ton of crappy information, you know, political gamesmanship. And he was ranting about the FBI director pandering to President Trump. And, you know, Patel got upset and said, I'm not going to participate in your charade of lies. And then he said, by the way, I want to know how your wealth increased 4,000% since you became a United States senator. That's a magic act all Americans should be able to know about. Needless to say, the senator did not say a word. And I see this all the time. These people go up to Washington, they're making $180,000 a year, and they're millionaires in 2 years. I'm talking like hefty millionaires. How does that happen? We know how it happens. They're getting money from somewhere. And this is, you know, we need somebody the likes of Donald Trump, Kash Patel, Mark Wayne Mullen. We need these people in there. This fraud that I disclosed yesterday, you know, billions of dollars stolen in PPP, those COVID loans, payment protection and all that. It's disgraceful how this is going on and has continued going on. No matter what who's in the White House, no matter who has the majority, the corruption is so deep. So we need more outliers who can, you know, who don't care. They don't care about the personal cost. Oh, people are going to call you names. If Donald Trump ever cared about that, he certainly shows no indication of it to me. You know. So this whole business with the AI warnings that I'm bringing up, this is what Dan Selsom had to say. And again, if you weren't listening the beginning of the show, Dan Selsom is a highly respected researcher at OpenAI. He's a veteran. He's, you know, he doesn't even have an X account. Somebody had to post his personal message for him. And you know, he's had a lot of experience and he's very smart. It's kind of long, but I think you should hear it. He says, like many others, I've become extremely concerned about how far language models have come and the risks that future iterations will pose. I am encouraged by the recent proposals by the leaders of the frontier research efforts to require third-party oversight and to push for domestic and international coordination to address risks. However, I believe a major consideration has been absent from the public conversation, and that merely pacing the frontier more carefully will not adequately limit the long-term risk. Now, just ponder that for a minute, because I had to stop when I read that and said, what? And then he said, the crucial and overlooked problem is that the models are becoming so situationally aware that we are losing the ability to evaluate them in contexts where they believe they're not being watched or controlled. And he put that all in caps, or, you know, it's dark, bold print. He said, I've always believed that there are computational processes that could be leveraged to accelerate science and solve many of humanity's most pressing problems. I've also believed that there are computational processes that, if set in motion, would steer the world in extreme ways beyond our control, leading humanity to a bad or non-existent future. What? These are serious words. Both types of processes may be described as AI or ASI, but AI is a suitcase word that is often used to hype or confuse. There are many examples in the history of the field where something that was once considered AI matures as a subfield and becomes a prosaic, bounded and clearly non-perilous technology, while a new, more mysterious approach takes the torch until we understand its scope and the cycle continues. I've expected language models to follow a similar trajectory. Despite their incredible abilities, the current algorithms seem far inferior to humans in important ways. Most importantly, they still require an extraordinary amount of data to become competent. One could even define intelligence as the efficiency with which one converts experience into competence. By this definition, they lag very far behind us. That said, I no longer think these present limitations meaningfully limit the amount of risk posed by continued progress in anything like the current paradigm. However data inefficient the models are currently, and however limiting their anterograde amnesia may be, it does not imply that their ability to steer the world will not continue to rapidly increase. Okay. I mean, I wish I could come up with something clever after having read that to you, but I can't. Maybe I'll have AI do it for me. It is possible, he continued, that improvements to the current stack will have diminishing returns, but the evidence accumulated so far suggests that it is easier than one might think to continue making rapid progress. There are many crucial subtleties in the existing AI research methodology, but AI research is largely a well-defined game where the goal is to improve on a few carefully chosen proxy metrics. Although proxy metrics are never perfect, most improvements to these metrics have and will likely continue to yield substantial increases in the powers of the resulting models. Given how simple the game is, how tractable it has been historically, and how many new opportunities the models are opening up, I think there is a real possibility that the systems improve dramatically again in the next few years. But there's trouble in paradise, he says. If the language models actually reach the capability threshold where they can shape the world unconstrained by human will, they will probably do something extreme and destroy humanity in the process. There are many ways of strengthening and refining the argument that have been discussed elsewhere, but I'll share a trivial two-line version of it here that I find captures the essence. Empirical models and swarms thereof spontaneously develop unintended goals as a consequence of training and often do extreme things in order to achieve them. Being able to overpower humanity would open up in many new and undesirable options for achieving their goals. I'm going to leave it there. You can read it for yourself. You know, just Google Daniel Selsom. It was written yesterday, September 14th, and he makes the case beautifully for not allowing fear to override our intellect, but also that there better be some healthy fear and there better be some guardrails. And I agree. I just have absolutely no expertise in this field. And I was discussing with my producer, who's younger, understands technology much better than I do, has availed herself of lots of technology, makes her job easier, you know, she's competent at it. And she, along with my husband, use artificial intelligence on a daily basis. It's useful for them. They use it as a tool. I used to do that a little, not much, but I used to ask ChatGPT questions. I don't do that anymore. I haven't done it in months because I one day asked a question about me and I truly did not like what was given back to me because much of it was inaccurate. Much of it was based on something somebody said and had no factual, none. There was no factual evidence of any kind, and yet it created this whole story. And that scared me. I said, look, they got that wrong. So what else are they getting wrong? And why am I trusting this? Now, that may not seem to you a good excuse for not using it, because you can certainly use tools appropriately and use them guardedly. But I don't understand it well enough. I really don't. And I have this mind that in and of itself works like a computer. I've been inputting data into this brain for 70 odd years. And I have a category system, or a Dewey Decimal system, that's how old I am, in my head, so that I can access information. And yes, the older I get, the harder sometimes it is to retrieve information. But it's there. I put it there. I know what it means. I know how it was obtained. And I can rely on the things that I know to be true. Artificial intelligence is a vast frontier for me. I have no way of determining what was input and if it was even good. So I have shied away from using it. It's probably to my detriment. It would probably be a tremendous aid to me. But you know what? I'm one of those ticking time bomb people. I see artificial intelligence as a ticking time bomb. If the progress that we've been making, and the progress that China has been making, and who knows who else, but we definitely know China. If it keeps going on for long, a day is going to come when AI systems find themselves with all kinds of new options and opportunities for making things happen that they want to happen, not that I want to happen. We all believe in the future, and we all want a glorious renaissance. But I don't know. I think this growing concern that so many people are expressing shouldn't frighten us out of research, but should be make us cautious as to who we're reading, who we're hearing, and how excellent is what they are putting in us. Because if you don't trust the source, then don't bring that information to the world. Certainly don't bring it to me. All right, let me take a quick break, a quick timeout. And I got too many stories to get to, but I'll get to them. Just stay right where you are. I'll be right back.
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2: This is a Bloomberg Money Minute. Crypto stocks and Bitcoin are sinking today. This comes after the Clarity Act, a crypto regulation bill that sought to help further integrate the virtual asset industry into the financial mainstream, is now on track to fail, a key procedural hurdle in the Senate. Investors are firmly focused on interest rates ahead of tomorrow's Federal Reserve decision. The central bank expected to raise its benchmark rate by 0.25%. This comes as the U.S. benchmark Treasury yield tops 5% for the first time in about two decades. General Motors is integrating Apple's CarPlay in its latest infotainment system. 3 years ago, they upset a lot of consumers by eliminating the popular interface from its electric vehicles. President Trump or his money managers have made nearly 28,700 trades since he returned to office. That's more than all of Congress combined, even as he seeks to pass a stock purchasing ban for lawmakers that would exclude him from any restrictions. I'm John Tucker, Bloomberg Radio.
3: 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Really, yeah. Tell me about Life Imaging FLA.
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6: From the WPBX 25 Weather Center, I'm First Warning Meteorologist Glenn Glazer. Hot and humid conditions continue across South Florida today, with high temperatures reaching the upper 80s and low 90s under a mix of sun and clouds, and winds remain light and becoming northeasterly this afternoon. Scattered showers and isolated thunderstorms are possible this afternoon, with higher rain chances farther inland and lower chances along the coast.
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my gee, what can I tell you? I was looking at some of the dialogue that's happening there. I don't want to just talk about AI today, but, you know, the idea that these top CEOs want Congress to save the world from what they have, you know, pushed forward, what they have created, this monster, in this panic, it's really fascinating. You just have to look at it. And when I got a president who calls it nonsense and says that the only thing necessary to prevent an AI apocalypse is a strong, smart, high IQ president. Well, I don't know about you, but that didn't instill a great deal of confidence to me. And I'm an admirer of the guy. But that's, you know, I don't care how high IQ individuals are. Members of Congress employ staffers who move in and out of the industries that their bosses are responsible for regulating. It's no surprise that the AI industry's ranks of lobbyists and consultants are packed with former Capitol Hill staff from both parties, mind you, as well as actual former House members and senators whose terms have expired. OpenAI hired the daughter of

in the best interest for you, the consumer, for you, the citizen. I've spoken to some elected officials who are working on this, sitting on committees, and they are taking seriously the possibility that this push for regulatory capture is already happening. It's already in effect. And members of Congress know that. So when guys like Padilla out there in California, the Democrat from California, when a senator of his status claims that the CEOs are the ones with the ulterior motives, and you need him to, you know, to make sure that we're safe, I get pretty nervous, because those CEOs are bankrolling efforts to do research, and then with the other hand, to try to stop states from regulating them. Eventually, we got to come up with something. And just like the internet, it took us a while to figure that out, what it was about, how to handle it. But right now, AI is the frontier. I remember how frightened I was of things having to do with the internet, you know, when Al Gore first invented it. No, seriously, I've shared many times that I thought anybody who thought Amazon was a good idea was crazy. And today, every third car on the road, every second truck on the road is Amazon. I mean, it is gigantic. Everybody uses it, from the, you know, inner city youth to the podunk farmer in Tennessee, up in the hills. You know, there's an Amazon delivery guy. I see those boxes everywhere, including on my front porch. But that's a whole nother story. It was a quirky story, though, that I wanted to just throw out there. It's not a meaning. This is a kind of a throwaway story, but it's one that, again, speaks to the culture. There's a 58-second ad to, and it's definitely going to appeal to males, sports guys, bettors, you know, predominantly, where Sydney Sweeney appears, she's nude, but kind of covered. And she's giving, like, betting information. And, you know, it barely is suitable for YouTube, but it's on there. And now the big hubbub is that female athletes have accused the campaign of sexualizing women's sports and undermining the women who have spent their lives competing in them. There's some British athlete, Lucy Davis, said, "I don't know WTF Sydney Sweeney was doing, but it's 2026. Stop sexualizing women in sport." Really? Did I miss something? You know, women have been sexualized in sport always. Women are sexualized throughout cultures. And there's not much we can do about it other than to maybe teach our sons not to look at them as objects. But women look at each other that way. And yeah, they are highly sexualized photos. And I don't approve, personally. And the idea that you have sports, you know, gymnasts saying that's not what women in sports look like, it is. To most of us with normal bodies, I look at someone, the Serena Williams, who's doing the ad for the GLP shots, right? I mean, she looks great. Women athletes generally have great bodies. They may not be Sydney Sweeney great, but many of them are. And, you know, it's so hypocritical for female athletes to say that Sydney Sweeney is the one who's sexualizing women in sports.
Look at people, and she herself.

0: Sweeney put pictures up of Serena Williams, of Ronda Rousey, the boxer, the UFC champion. She had a picture of Carolyn Wozniacki, and she had a couple of nude photos from ESPN's body issue, including male athletes. It's just, you know, she was having fun. That's what she does. And she happens to be an equity holder in the website, or in the company, actually, that the ad was for. The concept is simple. Cut through the noise and put the focus entirely on sports. The campaign brings that idea to life with confidence, humor, and a playful edge. But it's always the same, you know, people who get infuriated by her ad or her pictures. The insecures. You had Ariana Titmus, the Olympic swimmer from Australia. I can't describe how infuriated I feel when I watch this. Not only is it a kick in the face to every woman who has dedicated her life to perfecting her craft, but every woman who enjoys sports for what it really is. And what it really is for you is a living. I don't get it. You know, they just, thou doth protest too much. And I did want to remind you, after I was talking about all that AI stuff, your smart TV is watching you. Don't forget, coming up after me is Guy Benson, followed by Will Kane. Then it's Joe Pags, Lars Larson, the Overnight Guys. Tomorrow morning at 6 a.m., Jennifer Ross and Stephen Diener will be back with the South Florida Morning Show, followed at 9 by Brian Kilmeade, at noon by Eric Erickson, and then at 3 o'clock I get to come back. Still have one segment left in today's program, and I got a doozy of a news story for you, so stay right where you are.
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0: So, you know, you look at all of these stories, and if we just for a moment put aside what's happening in this whole AI debate that's taking place, do you realize that there's a war going on that gets very little reporting? I don't understand it. The Department of War's Inspector General's report came out, and it looks like it's the fullest official audit of this war and its financial impact, which is less important to me because war is costly. We know that. But what we have lost hasn't been properly told. We have a right to know what's going on. And Iranian strikes have damaged and destroyed hundreds of structures and buildings at American military bases since this started earlier this year. And this is an internal Pentagon report. And we've known little bits and pieces, like they release little bits and pieces over the last 6 months. But this Inspector General's report, which I actually stayed up to read, it's about the most comprehensive official audit that I've seen. And throughout the war, Iran has launched missiles and drones at our bases in the Middle East and the Gulf. And like I said, hundreds of structures, hundreds of buildings and structures at American bases in the UAR, in Kuwait, in Bahrain, in Qatar, in Saudi Arabia, in Iraq, in Oman, and in Jordan. And dozens of our aircraft damaged or destroyed. 4 F-15E fighter jets. 1 F-35 advanced fighter plane, a bunch of refueling aircraft, several helicopters. And this is just between April 1st to June 30th of this year. They found that the U.S. Navy base in Bahrain was targeted by these Iranian ballistic missiles and explosive drones. CENTCOM said that it had to shift its logistics supply lines to other bases, which caused delays in the operation. The acting Navy Secretary, Hung Cao, said that he was interviewed last week, and he said that Iran blew the hell out of Bahrain. And he said that an investigative body is looking at whether the Bahrain base needs to be repaired in order to keep forces in the region. Did you know that? Neither did I. I didn't know that U.S. bases in Iraq sustained the most damage, $157 million in cost, more than $11.5 million in damage reported in Saudi Arabia, $14 million in Kuwait. This is serious. You know, last month, the Pentagon reported that more than 750 U.S. service members have been wounded since the start. We know we lost 18 killed in service. So it's about time that this report came out. It's 44 pages. You know, I read these things so you don't have to. But I'm telling you that we have logistical problems in this war effort. Particularly we had during Operation Epic Fury, which was the initial campaign back in February. Munitions were expanded. And we got hit hard. And it's time to really, for the American people to begin to have a voice in this. And you know me, I think we should go finish him. Because we cannot maintain this. Well, they restore the damages done there. And they continue to manufacture munitions. And, you know, throughout the war, the Secretary Hegseth has said, we're not running low on munitions. And, you know, he said directly to reporters just last week You know, we got plenty when we needed, and we have plenty now, and he won't answer questions about that. Well, guess what? We can't probably have as plenty as we need because we've been hit pretty hard. Anyway, I'll be covering that more and more during the next few days. Thank you for your time this time. Until next time, as usual, I have a plan, and that plan is to be back here tomorrow at 3 p.m., if it be his will, and he delays his coming. Remember that what lies behind us and what lies ahead of us, those are tiny matters compared to what lies within us. So wherever you are, just be yourself. Everybody else is taken. And then know this. If I have to stay up late to read a 44-page Inspector General report for you, I'm willing to do it. That way you don't have to. God bless you. God bless Israel. And God bless the United States of America. See you tomorrow at 3.
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17: From ABC News, I'm Wayne Cabot. Global crude concerns. ABC News confirming crude loadings at Yanbu, Saudi Arabia's Red Sea port are now stopped. This refinery is the region's largest exporter of diesel. Diesel futures hit a record high today. Diesel at the pump as well, averaging $6.28, says AAA. One longtime analyst tells ABC News heating oil customers are going to really have a sticker shock this year, paying more than $2 a gallon more compared to a year ago. The war with Iran has cost the U.S. at least $38 billion and is expected to further push inflation higher for American households. That from the nonpartisan Congressional Budget Office, warning also that depleted weapon stocks could take a half a decade or longer to rebuild. Sources tell ABC News the board of the Kennedy Center voted today to shut down the center entirely after a federal judge blocked them from adding a tribute to President Trump on the building or on the site. ABC News White House correspondent Karen Travers with the latest from President Trump himself.
18: President Trump said the Justice Department will appeal the judge's ruling today, blocking his name from being added to the Kennedy Center. The president writing on social media that if the case does not go his way, including if it makes its way up to the Supreme Court, then the reconstruction and renovation of the Kennedy Center will not take place. Democratic Congresswoman Joyce Beatty, who's filed a lawsuit challenging the planned closure and renaming, today accused President Trump of, quote, holding the Kennedy Center hostage unless he can put his name on this sacred memorial. Karen Travers, ABC News, the White House.
17: Speaker Mike Johnson says AI concerns are a fictional claim designed to sway voters ahead of November.
19: We've all seen this movie before, okay? We're 49 days out from an election. A catastrophe is created. The media gets spun up. Social media gets spun up. Everybody says we're all going to be, they literally said we're all going to be dead in 10 years.
17: You're listening to ABC News.
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28: 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Turnpike South, an accident just beyond the exit to Commercial Boulevard. I-95 South, an accident just after your model road. Forest Hill Boulevard North, an accident at Southern Boulevard. And Lakewood, 6th Avenue South headed west, an accident at South Congress Ave. And Broward, an accident on the Sawgrass Expressway South just after University Drive, has the left lane blocked with delays back to State Road 7 and Davie Boulevard West. An accident on the approach to Southwest 9th Ave. This traffic is service of Massage MV and the Traffic Center. I'm Sharina.
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30: From the WPBF 25 First Warning Weather Center, I'm Chief Certified Meteorologist Chris Martinez with a look at South Florida's certified most accurate forecast. Tonight, we'll look for partly cloudy skies, temperatures down the upper 70s. Then as we head into Wednesday, another round of scattered showers and storms. Look for a high temperature right about 90 degrees.
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33: It is a new hour of The Guy Benson Show. It's our Tuesday edition. We're in Kansas City at KCMO, our proud affiliate here. Big sold-out event tomorrow. We're at Monday Night Football last night. Chiefs-Broncos, home crowd very loud, very happy. We'll talk about that at the end of the show in the home stretch. As we hit our middle hour, I'll remind you that our website is GuyBensonShow.com. The podcast is free. It's on demand every day when the show is over. Let's also bring you a Fox News alert and a market update brought to you by Americans for Prosperity and my great friends over there. I've got some events coming up with them as well. You can learn more about their timeless principles and their grassroots activism at AmericansForProsperity.org. The Dow getting hit hard again, falling 321 points in the red. I mean, oil markets and AI, right? All those jitters. The Dow finishing at 52,052,099. Before we get too far removed and it gets away from us, I wanted to make sure to play some clips for you and congratulate Bill Maher, with whom I've had any number of big disagreements over the years. He had a monologue on the 9/11 anniversary that I thought was really powerful. And I watched it on social media the next day. I shared it. My tweet kind of went crazy. A lot of people watched the clip. And I, in particular, was hoping that young people might end up seeing this monologue from Bill Maher, which was, again, delivered the night of the 25th anniversary of that terrible attack. And he just laid out a number of really important points, including the active efforts by a lot of people to sort of throw some of these questions into moral confusion, into using and replacing truth with obfuscations and airbrushing and other agenda-laden terminology in order to steal potency from the anniversary and from the actual facts itself, including not just political leaders, but people whose job it is to tell the truth, at least supposedly, i.e. journalists. So Maher, sort of looking back over the last 25 years and taking inventory of where we are as a culture and a society now, had this to say, starting in cut 14.
0: So much has changed since 9/11. For example, back then, we were against the terrorists. Really, no cap. Now, a lot of media outlets don't even want you to say the T word. On the 20th anniversary, four American journalism associations put out guidance that said that terrorism should only be used in quotes because it's emotionally and politically loaded. Yeah, so is the World Cup, but we don't put soccer in quotes. Really? We can't anymore just say out loud who the bad guys were that morning? Those 19 hijackers? They shared something. Oh, let's call it a worldview. And it wasn't astrology.
33: It was a punchline, but it hung there for a while. Back then, we were against the terrorists. I had forgotten about the four journalism associations with their guidance for journalists not to call the terrorists terrorists. But fast forward 5 years to 2026, and we saw this again just north of the border, and Maher tackled that as well, cut 15.
0: Canadian state TV told its reporters, do not refer to the September 11th attacks as terrorist attacks. No? Even though the very definition of terrorism is using violence against civilians to pursue ideological goals, what should we call it then? Unruly passenger? A wrong turn taken at the Chrysler Building? Why not just say the planes and the towers got into a fight? I mean, after all, as the BBC advised its reporters, using the word terrorist can be a, quote, barrier rather than an aid to understanding. You know what's really a barrier to understanding? Lying.
33: Yep. When you, and again, it's scary. It actually is scary. These are allied countries, state media organs instructing their journalists not to call terrorists terrorists and terrorism terrorism. And they dress it up in some sort of high-minded thing. Oh, it's a barrier, not an aid to understanding. And Maher's right. The actual barrier is lying. And that's what this is. Now, the CBC thing blew up and they reversed themselves. But it's an insight. It's an insight into some of these institutions and what there is a movement afoot to attempt to do. And that is to gloss right over and move right past the heart of what happened on 9/11 and the debate around it, which Marr did not mince words about in Cut 16.
0: After 9/11, there was a big debate. Was this a clash of civilizations? It was, and it still is. Not between Muslims and Christians. No reasonable person was saying that. But radical Islamism versus Western liberalism? Yes, that's a real thing. Fighting people who hate freedom of religion and hate homosexuals and hate the idea of women as equal and free humans. How did liberals wind up on their side? And many did. One in five young Americans now has a positive view of Osama bin Laden. He's like Luigi Mangione in a turban.
33: By the way, he used the word Islamism there. I mentioned earlier in the week that a CNN host, Abby Phillip, in a debate about 9/11 and Zohran Mamdani and that whole crew, she at least claimed to not have ever heard the term Islamism. And not understanding that there's any distinction between Islam and Islamism, it's actually an important distinction that if you try to erase, I don't think it's actually doing what a good progressive would want that erasure to achieve, if you think about it. There's meaning to these words, and it's, again, a little scary if you have someone who was very much old enough to live through 9/11 and who works in the news and is leading public discussions about 9/11, terrorism, Islamism, Islamophobia, quote unquote, and at least purports to have never heard the word Islamism. That's something that played out on CNN very recently. And the last clip I'll play from this terrific monologue, which you should look up online if you can, from Bill Maher on his show Real Time HBO on Friday, the anniversary, Cut 17.
0: But the worst thing about 9/11 was 3,000 people got roasted at the office. But the prevailing view of so many young people is that, well, come on, we're the worst country ever. So if someone attacks us, that can't be all bad. That certainly wasn't the attitude 25 years ago. In fact, I know a guy whose show got canceled just for saying the terrorists weren't cowards. And that guy was right. They weren't cowards. But I'll tell you who is. Democratic Party politicians.
33: And then he talks about what those politicians are letting fester within their party. Speaking of which, a prime example of that will be illustrated in my next segment. Stay tuned.
32: A fresh perspective on the topics of the day. It's Guy Benson.

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11: 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Turnpike South, an accident just beyond the exit to Commercial Boulevard. I-95 South, an accident just after your model road. Forest Hill Boulevard North, an accident at Southern Boulevard. In Lake Worth, 6th Avenue South headed west, an accident at South Congress Ave. In Broward, an accident on the Sawgrass Expressway South just after University Drive has the left lane blocked with delays back to State Road 7 and Davie Boulevard West. An accident on the approach to Southwest 9th Ave. This traffic is service of Massage MV and the Traffic Center. I'm Sharina.
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0: I'm Guy Benson. We're back. Yesterday, we played some sound clips on this show. I'd like to add a few more into the record, Counselor. They feature Hassan Piker. The Pikerization of the Democratic Party is real. Not just this hostile takeover of the DSA horde, but also dragging supposedly normal Democrats further and further into the abyss on the left as well. They are advancing rapidly in this regard, which of course was referenced in the last segment as well. Piker is sort of their spiritual leader. He doesn't just shout into a microphone on his stream and having various guests join him along the way, including people like Abdul El-Sayed and a number of these candidates that he's backing and campaigning with. We know that El-Sayed directly invited him to come to Michigan to campaign with him and stump with him. Piker admitted it was El-Sayed who issued that invitation, and now he's pretending like, oh, who is that guy? He won't even mention Hassan Piker by name. Like, you know, it's totally irrelevant. Why are we talking about him? Because you decided to embrace him and have him be your top surrogate. That's why. And he's terrible. And the things that he believes are so radioactive, it is a cancer. It is highly relevant that someone like this is becoming a kingmaker in a bunch of Democratic primaries and wants to do the same now in general elections. So, one example that I want to play for you, this was just Hassan Piker sort of waxing poetic about his thoughts on the American flag. It is our 250th birthday in this country. A lot of Americans are extremely grateful to have the blessing of being American. We proudly display our flag, understanding that our history and our present are not perfect, but this is the best country in the world, and what that flag represents is miraculous and spectacular. Hassan Piker, top Democratic surrogate, obviously takes a rather different view. Cut 31.
1: I hate when people are just like, oh, wow, I can't believe you're like burning an American flag. Like, how dare you? It's like, shut the f- It's my constitutionally protected, God-given right, and I'll burn whatever flag I want to. It is the most American thing you can do. It is constitutionally protected. It's free speech. I don't give a shit. Stop crying.
0: Now, I happen to believe that burning the American flag is a constitutional right for Americans. It is offensive, but free speech. I just want to juxtapose his, and of course he's very happy to restrict other people's constitutional rights on any number of topics if it suits his agenda, right? So that's important to add in there. I just want to juxtapose, though, his thoughts on our flag versus what he has said previously about his favorite flag in the world. He hates our flag and loves to burn it. He has stated out loud that his favorite flag in the world is the flag of Hezbollah, a specifically listed, designated terrorist organization, not just by the U.S. government, but by many governments around the world, because they are a terrorist organization awash in American blood, which I know is a feature, not a bug, for Hassan Piker, who is pro-terrorism and pro-violence. This is someone who is campaigning for Democratic candidates around the country, talking about his love for burning the American flag that he hates, and then also his affection, his reverence for the flag of Hezbollah. But then, as he plays this other very clumsy game, he tries to pretend like it is offensive and outrageous to question his patriotism, even though he denounces patriotism for the United States all the time and renounces his own. But because we're getting close to an election where some of his really close buddies who share his worldview are getting close to real power, I think they kind of recognize that outwardly hating the country that much probably isn't helpful. And so he's taking fake offense, fake umbrage at people saying that he hates America, even though, and we played two different montages yesterday of him saying over and over again how much he hates America. Here's another one that was dug up online. He says all this stuff publicly. So what you're about to hear starts with him saying it is ridiculous to say that he and Abdul El-Sayed hate America. And then he will share some of his thoughts. This is the same microphone. Maybe he figures people won't find the video and they'll just believe the current lie, at least until early November, which is all that matters. But a few of his additional thoughts about the United States of America from this top DSA, Democrat, spiritual guru, and surrogate on the campaign trail, Cut 32.
1: It is completely ridiculous. It's laughable to say guys like myself, guys like Abdul El-Sayed, we hate America. Because I'm in the United States of America, the most dog country on the planet, the absolute worst country on the planet, straight up, bar none, a capitalist shithole.
2: Kaya,
1: that was not the opportunity for you to...
2: Down.
1: The absolute worst place on the planet, just a horrific, monstrous, awful, dog shit country that I despise. The absolute worst country that has the most wealth throughout history, throughout time, the wealthiest nation on the planet, and we don't have a fraction of the dedicated broadband speeds that you can get in a village on the countryside of France. The worst infrastructure, the absolute biggest hole on the planet. I despise this nation. I despise this country with my entire heart.
0: I bleeping despise this nation. I despise this country with my entire bleeping heart. At the beginning of that clip, more recent, it's ridiculous, laughable to say that people like me and my friend Abdul El-Sayed hate America. Then let's go to the tape. And that crazy profane, I mean, does he get paid by the F-bomb? Because he seems to throw that in there in every sentence that he says, especially when he's talking about our country. A long rant about how much he despises America with every fiber of his being, the worst dog bleep, bleeping country on the planet, a capitalist bleep hole. And then there was that one sort of off mic aside where he scolded his dog, because I guess the dog had gotten up, because he sits there screaming all day long and the dog sometimes has to stretch its legs. And we know that he has like a shock collar on this thing, has been seen shocking this dog when it dares to stand up or make a noise. So on top of everything else, that's how he treats dogs. So he interrupts, like, let me interrupt my Jeremiah against America, my latest of many Jeremiads against America, to yell at my dog for standing up to stretch legs. Kaya, that poor dog. But that is how he views the United States of America. And you have candidates lining up to campaign with him, not overseas, in countries run by our enemies, here in the United States itself, including people who have either a clear likelihood of winning their races in November or a very good chance of winning their races in November. I don't know how we can have a viable, functional politics if it becomes infested with people who actively, openly hate the country. And Hassan Piker is at least useful in the sense that he says it out loud without apology over and over again, and people choose to associate themselves with him after he's done all of this. It should be instructive to all of us, to the voters. I hope that it is. All we can do is put this information in front of you, and that's what we're doing. Again, it's the Guy Benson Show. We'll be right back.

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2: ABC News, I'm Wayne Cabot. Crude awakening. Oil heat customers will expect to pay well over $2 a gallon over last year, says a longtime analyst to ABC News. Diesel futures hit a record today, and diesel at the pump also the highest ever, averaging $6.28, says AAA. And now ABC News can confirm that crude loadings have stopped at Saudi Arabia's crucial Red Sea port. The Congressional Budget Office says the Iran war has cost the U.S. $38 billion at least and will push inflation higher. It says weapons stocks could take most of a decade to rebuild. President Trump says the talk about what AI agents are doing and might yet do, it's a hoax. Speaker Mike Johnson going further, saying the hand-wringing is meant to sway voters.
3: AI is serious. We do need to make sure that it's done safely. But let's apply common sense.
2: Rob Reiner's son will not face the death penalty for his parents' murders. The LADA saying it's the family's wishes.
4: This is a Bloomberg Money Minute. Stocks end lower today ahead of Wednesday's decision by the Fed on interest rates, expected to be the first rate increase in more than 3 years. And with oil spiking higher to around 106 a barrel, which helped drive bond yields to 19-year highs. That sent all the major averages down 0.5 to 0.75%. And at the close, the Dow was down 328 points, the S&P down 34, and the NASDAQ lost 205, even though some chipmaker shares like NVIDIA, Qualcomm, and AMD all closed a little higher. Authentic Brands, the company that owns brands like Reebok, Brooks Brothers, Forever 21, and more, aiming to begin selling stock to the public for the first time next year. And more worries from Meta, Google, and other big U.S. tech companies. The European Union now reportedly preparing new digital safety rules that would restrict children under 15 from independently accessing social media sites, AI chatbots, video sharing platforms, and even online gaming sites. Tom Busby, Bloomberg Radio.
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9: 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I-95 North, there's an accident on the first of Southern Boulevard and another reported just after Palm Beach Lakes Boulevard. I-95 South, an accident at Umatilla Road has traffic backed up to Linton Boulevard and in Palm Beach County. Still reporting an accident on Military Trail North at 45th Street. 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I'm Sharina.
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11: From the WPBF 25 First Warning Weather Center, I'm Chief Certified Meteorologist Chris Martinez with a look at South Florida's certified most accurate forecast. Tonight, we'll look for partly cloudy skies, temperatures down the upper 70s. Then as we head into Wednesday, another round of scattered showers and storms. Look for a high temperature right about 90 degrees.
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1: Halfway through the Guy Benson Show on this Tuesday. We're in Kansas City. We're grateful you're listening wherever you are. GuyBensonShow.com, podcast always free. Joining us now is Molly Hemingway, editor-in-chief at The Federalist, a Fox News contributor, a best-selling author three times over. Her latest book is Alito, one of two Supreme Court-related books that she has written, both bestsellers. Molly, great to have you back.
2: Great to be here with you.
1: So on this point, I emphasize the Supreme Court for the following reason. There's a soundbite that I want to play for you. It comes from the Democratic nominee for U.S. Senate in Texas, James Tallarico. And it's been sort of fascinating to watch him pretend like he is not a hardcore leftist, as his many public pronouncements show that he is. And his voting record in Texas shows that he is. He was an extremely, quote unquote, progressive member of the legislature. All the crazy things and bandwagons that they jumped on, he was a part of all of it, the full lexicon, et cetera. But now that he's running statewide and might have a chance to win in a toss-up race, he is feigning moderation. And over again, when confronted with the clips of what he said in the past, saying, oh, gosh, I missed the mark. Ooh, isn't that cringy? Ha ha. That's not who I am anymore. Even if it was just like a few years ago. He's in his late 30s. Many of these clips are from his mid 30s. Right. It's just an act that he's putting on. And yet one of the issues that he's not willing to pretend that he's a moderate on is court packing. He was asked by Brooke Taylor of Fox News just recently about this issue. Here's the exchange, cut 33.
3: If you win this, should our voters expect you to vote for or against adding Supreme Court justices, more than nine?
4: Well, I think the Supreme Court needs to be overhauled. We have seen that corruption has infected the judicial branch, just as it's infected the legislative and executive branches. And so you're going to expect that I will vote for overhauls to the Supreme Court. That'll include binding codes of conduct for our justices. It'll include term limits. And I'm open to a discussion about expanding the number of justices.
1: All right. So it is now, I think, almost a requirement on even the ever so slightly left of center and then further out that you can't really in 2026, Molly, be a Democrat and a candidate for high office unless you are willing to assert that the Supreme Court is corrupt and needs to be overhauled and be talking about things like codes of conduct, term limits. And I mean, this is the Senate candidate in Texas talking about court packing. What's your read on what's happening here and how realistic is this threat, which seems so radical and so extreme and so institution and nation crushing that like part of me can't believe that it's real, but I'm actually quite concerned about this and growing more concerned.
2: Well, Guy, you are right to be concerned. When people speak this consistently about a topic, even if it's radical, you should take them at their word. And for now for years, we have had many Democratic candidates say that they would like to truly attack the independence of the Supreme Court. You know, you highlighted that he falsely claimed that the Supreme Court was corrupt. That's just not true.
1: Right.
2: Now, the court is a majority originalist, meaning that a majority of the members say that they believe that the Constitution is unchanging. Unless you change it by amendment, you should take it as the words state, as they meant at the time it was passed. And you can disagree with that, and you can disagree with how that limits the advance of far-left progressive policies, but that doesn't mean that they're corrupt, and they shouldn't say that they're corrupt. We've had assassination attempts on justices. We had Justice Kavanaugh, his attempted assassin, got a very brief sentence for his crimes, but all of the justices have had to face down threats because of this completely irresponsible rhetoric and lies.
1: And there's a swatting incident at Justice Barrett's home not long ago.
2: Yes, and you know, as I detailed in the book, all of the justices, all of the originalist justices had to be moved to secure locations, had to put on bulletproof vests. I mean, they can't eat in peace out in public. And so this is not the position that a moderate would take. This is very extreme. It does show that he is beholden to an extreme agenda. And, you know, he may not win, but he's certainly not out of it, and he could very well win. And if he won, you could also see a very good year for Democrats, where they could get as many as 55 Senate seats. And so people need to take these threats very seriously.
1: Yeah, and the thing is, Molly, if he wants to pretend, right, and sort of play at being a moderate and just disregard all the things that I said and stated out loud and tweeted and voted for years. That's not the real me. The real me is this sort of gauzy new version that might win in a blue wave year, even in a place like Texas. But this is how I have to talk for now. I saw some clip of another Democrat candidly lamenting, oh, he has to do that. This is the show he has to put on in order to win. But he's making clear that if he were to win Tallarico in Texas, he'd be representing the people of Texas in the Senate and would be willing to pack the court, which is way out there. And again, extremely destructive. And for the Democrats who want to at least nod at being more centrist and put on this, you know, like pragmatic hat when it suits them, if the goal is to pack the court, they can have then the left-wing Supreme Court with brand new seats. And of course, they don't want President Trump to fill those seats, right? They're going to wait. It's you know, it's all corrupt and we need the reforms now, but not just yet. We want to have full control and a Democrat president in office. I mean, that really tells the whole story of what the true goal is here, what the actual intent is here. But they would love for a manufactured and illegitimate left-wing Supreme Court with a bunch of new seats that they get to fill, do all of this stuff for them, where they don't have to necessarily cast difficult votes because they'll have some activists in robes just imposing the agenda. I think that's also part of the scheme here. I don't think that's a paranoid thing to say at all.
2: Well, and it also was something that they were able to use the Supreme Court to accomplish previously.
1: Exactly.
2: You had decades of activism. I mean, the whole originalist movement started by Bork and Scalia was a response to this judicial activism, where you would have Supreme Court justices just say openly, the only philosophy I care about, or the only rule I care about, is the rule of five. You know, if I can get five people to vote on something, we're going to push through some radical change. And that happened, you know, really beginning under the Eisenhower administration, and it is only

0: about that as well as totally upending the court.
1: Yeah, I think that that is absolutely correct. And the real crime, the real sin of the court is not corruption or anything else or illegitimacy. That's all nonsense. The real sin and crime is that it's a conservative court that is legitimately composed and the left isn't getting its way. This is all about outcomes and nothing more. And this noise is a distraction, I think, from that signal. And the fact that Texas is flirting with sending someone to the Senate who might be part of a scheme like this, that is a flashing red light in my mind, nationally to voters, but especially if you're listening to us in Texas. Keep this in mind as you assess the candidacy of this James Tallarico. Now, Molly, another thing that I want to raise on another subject, but it's somewhat tied back, because one of the things that we see a lot from the left, especially the hard left and many of their friends and collaborators in the so-called news media, is high octane gaslighting, where they will do things that are shockingly outrageous and way out of step with the American people. And they will pretend like it's not happening and make you feel like you're crazy for noticing it. And they will deny and deny and deny. And then there's an example of something and it kind of just gets swept under the rug like, oh, that's weird. Why are you bringing that up? And sometimes it's hard, and I've heard this from Republicans, it's hard to even prosecute the case effectively because the stuff they're doing on the left is so nuts that normal voters don't believe it could be real when you test out messages against it. That is setting the table for a report that aired this week on America's Newsroom. Our colleague Lauren Green was reporting with Bill Hemmer. It has gone viral. On its face, at least, it is shocking. I want to play the report and get your analysis, Molly Hemingway, right after this.
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0: 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I've been surfing here since I was a kid. Now, seeing my grandson out on the water, it means everything to me. Watching him and taking in the blue waves, the sea breeze, the blurry horizon.
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3: 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I-95 North, there's an accident on the first of Southern Boulevard and another reported just after Palm Beach Lakes Boulevard. I-95 South, an accident at Umatilla Road has traffic backed up to Linton Boulevard and then Palm Beach County. Still reporting an accident on Military Trail North at 45th Street. 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I'm Sharina.
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0: continue here on the Guy Benson Show with Molly Hemingway, our guest. All right, let's get to this. This is a story out of Massachusetts. Bear with me, Molly. I want to play this for the audience, starting in Cut 38.
1: Well, you know, Joseph and Arlene Kutzko haven't spoken to their daughters since the end of 2024 after the Department of Children and Family Services removed her from their home. Family claims it was because of their Catholic faith that would not allow them to affirm their daughter as a boy. An emotional Joseph Kutzko reading the birthday card his daughter Sophie gave him in October of 2024.
2: Without you, I would have nothing. So wholeheartedly, fully, sincerely, I love you with no end.
1: Less than 3 months later, Child Services removed Sophie from their home and accused them of abuse. The Kutzkos say their daughter's school, Algonquin Regional High School in Southborough, Massachusetts, exposed Sophie to a culture steeped in gender ideology and blame a school counselor for socially transitioning their daughter to becoming a boy without their knowledge or permission.
0: Then this report from Lauren Green goes on, again, out of Massachusetts in this public high school, Cut 39.
1: They claim the counselor contacted Child Services. The school had no comment regarding the allegations.
3: You start with school policies that refuse to inform parents when a child rejects their sex and claims another identity. That's part of a system that starts everything down the rabbit hole. Now, in this case, the school then reported these parents to DCF. So there was a direct school to DCF pipeline in this case, as we have seen elsewhere.
0: Yeah, this is the state basically confiscating a child from her family over this gender ideology. And the report wraps up and concludes here in Cut 40.
1: Now, DCF has assumed guardianship of their daughter. A permanent restraining order remains against Arlene and Joseph and Sophie's older brother. Her father and mother are distraught.
4: Mama miss you. Please come home. Mama miss you. Please. I'm begging you, please.
1: We reached out to DCF for comment, but they have not yet responded. Last Friday, a judge temporarily blocked the state from giving Sophie a high-dose testosterone, and the next court date is October 29th.
0: All right, so Molly, I want to be careful. There potentially are details of this story that we're not aware of. And, you know, if there's some evidence of actual, you know, physical or abuse of some sort that we don't know, I just want to hold open that possibility, although the no comments from the people doing this to this family, I think, is rather interesting. Because if this were above board, like, hey, there was sexual abuse and there's credible evidence, you know, they could say this is not about gender ideology or gender transitions. They could at least make that clear, and seemingly they are not doing that. But Molly, I mean, this is a minor who has been secretly transitioned at school and then has been taken away from her family, who are not allowed to speak to or see her for long periods of time. They say because of their Catholic faith and their unwillingness to, like, affirm this gender transition. This is such a dystopian example that I think, again, a lot of people would say, oh, that can't possibly be real. And yet here we are. I just want to get your reaction to this story, because in some ways it's shocking. In other ways, it's like, well, yeah, this is actually the goal. This is the policy. This is affirmatively what they want.
5: Like you, I don't have firsthand knowledge, but this does match with some other stories we've heard out of California and Oregon, I believe, where the state does accept radical transgender ideology to the point that they are attacking parental rights. I do think children should be protected from dangerous people. In this case, it sounds like that's her school and the people at her school who, without her parents' knowledge, the actual people charged with loving and caring for her, are doing really destructive things that can cause lifelong damage, irreversible damage. And people think, oh, we won on the trans issue because now you are at least allowed to speak openly about it without being censored, like many of us were during the heyday of the trans insanity. But these types of stories are still happening. You know, we talk about men in women's sports, and that is a big issue, but this is actually a bigger issue, whether parents can protect their children from people who want to cause harm through radical trans ideology.
0: Yeah, and I think that when you look at the activists speak on this topic, they'll say attempts to enshrine, and it's crazy that we have to do this, the right of parents to actually parent their own children and to be aware if there's some sort of gender transition happening secretly in government-run schools and saying, no, that isn't allowed to happen. Those are being framed as forced outing schemes by right-wingers. That's how they frame that issue. And I know there's all this talk, and you just alluded to this, Molly. Oh, woke is dead. Trump killed it. Woke one was crazy. Ha ha, we're never going back to that. Oh, look, on this issue, we've won. There is an entire constellation of activism, including journalists, who are just waiting to have the levers of power in government again, I think, to very happily drag us back to woke one, if not worse. I think they are biding their time. The idea that this is over is belied by stories like this, right?
5: Well, I think you're right, but I also think that people who oppose this should understand this is a very politically salient issue. I was thinking about this with the previous topic on Tallarico in Texas being so radical. It reminded me of how Abigail Spanberger presented herself as a moderate when really she's not moderate. She's the governor of Virginia, where I live. But similarly, I think back to what happened with Glenn Youngkin, who was the first Republican to win statewide the governor's office in Virginia out of COVID. The big issue that drove him into office was similar to this issue. It didn't deal with trans, but it did deal with parental rights during COVID.
0: And schools.
5: And parental rights is a hot political issue that favors people who support parents. And people who want to fight this should think about that and not shy away from this battle.
0: Yeah, and voters who are maybe unhappy with the president or the party in power right now and are saying, well, you know, maybe we need to check and balance. You've got to look under the hood at the people that you might put into power as a part of that backlash. And it is not a normal Democratic Party anymore. That is, I think, one of the important lessons and warnings ahead of November that has to be repeated using their own actions and words, not baseless fear-mongering, their record, their words, their desires, their supporters. Molly Hemingway, editor-in-chief at The Federalist, Fox News contributor, best-selling author with us on The Guy Benson Show. Molly, we always enjoy your time with us. Thank you.
5: Great to have you back, Guy.
0: Final hour of The Guy Benson Show coming up next. Steve Hilton from California with a major update there. It's straight ahead.
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11: From ABC News, I'm Wayne Cabot. Sources say the Kennedy Center Board of Trustees has voted to close the Performing Arts Center's iconic building immediately after a major setback today in court. Here's ABC's Peter Haralambos.
12: The vote to immediately shutter the iconic building came about an hour after a federal judge blocked the Kennedy Center Board from adding a tribute to President Donald Trump on the Performing Arts Center. The Kennedy Center Board, filled with Trump's hand-picked appointees, tried to include a tribute to Trump on the building facade after the same judge in May blocked renaming the center after the president.
11: President Trump saying, "These are not the people I interviewed," slamming the Supreme Court for rejecting his attempt to change mail-in ballots so close to the election. ABC's Karen Travers.
13: The president calls it a bad decision. He says it is a big loss for Republicans and America itself. He goes on to say that the Supreme Court really let our country down. He accuses certain justices, as he puts it, of being petrified of Democrats.
11: Diesel now $2.50 a gallon, more than it was last year. Truckers say every dollar more adds $400 to each delivery. Rising prices could lead the Fed to raise interest rates tomorrow. The 10-year Treasury yield today hit levels not seen since 2007. Senator Bernie Sanders says there's no doubt we need AI regulation.
14: The speed and scope of AI development in just the last 4 years has been almost beyond human comprehension.
11: But Attorney General Todd Blanche is suggesting the sudden interest in AI is part of a Democratic effort to win in November.
15: Every Democrat senator suddenly races to a microphone to talk about AI after being eerily silent for months and months and months. So to talk about the timing of this as being nothing but an effort to influence the midterms.
11: The death penalty is off the table for Nick Reiner. Prosecutors saying it's the Reiner's family wish. You're listening to ABC News.
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20: 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Turnpike North, an accident report at Aglades Road, and another on the approach to Lakeworth Road. I-95 North, an accident at Forest Hill Boulevard, has traffic backed up due to past 6th Avenue South. I-95 South, an accident reported at Umatilla Road, has traffic backed up to Linton Boulevard. Hillsboro Boulevard West, an accident at Lock Road. In Broward, Southwest 10th Street West, an accident just beyond I-95. Sample Road West, an accident at Military Trail. And the Sawgrass Expressway South, an accident on approach to Sunrise Boulevard with heavy traffic back to just past Oakland Park Boulevard. This traffic is service of Massage MV and the Traffic Center. I'm Sharina.
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22: From the WPBF 25 First Warning Weather Center, I'm Chief Certified Meteorologist Chris Martinez with a look at South Florida's certified most accurate forecast. Tonight, we'll look for partly cloudy skies, temperatures down the upper 70s. Then as we head into Wednesday, another round of scattered showers and storms. Look for a high temperature right about 90 degrees.
23: Hey, it's Joe Pags. Coming up, it's Dr. Carol Swain. She's going to break down exactly why black men are walking away from the Democrat Party. Plus, Adele Nazarian. Why are Westerners being used as propaganda for Iran? And more on the Joe Pags Show.
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0: The happy hour on the Guy Benson Show on this Tuesday. We're in Kansas City. Thank you very much for tuning in. GuyBensonShow.com podcast always free on demand when the show's over in just about 1 hour. 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Fabulous product. 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Well, joining us now is Steve Hilton. He's a small businessman. He's a former host at Fox News, and he is now the Republican nominee for governor of California. Steve Hilton, welcome back to the show.
25: Hi, how are you doing? Good to be with you.
0: I'm doing very well. So I just have to ask this because a lot of people are looking at the New York Times polling today, which is not good for Republicans across the country. And there are so many people in California and all over the nation who want to believe that you can do this, but it's such a blue state. With those headwinds and with that political environment, especially out there, what is your path? What are you seeing on the ground? And how are people reacting to your campaign and your opponent's campaign? Sort of big picture assessment here.
25: Thank you, Guy. Look, there's two things going on. Yeah, when you look at the headlines, the polls, it's very uphill battle. No question about that. To a certain extent, that picture is getting worse, not better, both nationally, and you see it here and in other races as well. But the answer to your question about what you're seeing on the ground is completely the opposite. And I know candidates often say that, but I got to tell you, everywhere I go, our events are getting bigger. Hundreds and hundreds of people coming. We mainly invite Democrats and independents to them because those are the people we particularly need to reach. People coming up to me every single day saying, I'm a lifelong Democrat, but this year I'm voting for you because we something's got to change in California. And so those are the two contrasting things. And of course, you know, the only thing that you can do as a candidate, which is what we're doing very strongly, is laying out the choice that people have, which is to keep going in this disastrous direction that's given us the highest cost of living in the country, and after 16 years of one party running everything, or actually have some balance in our government in California and change direction. And the specific way that we're telling that story is very positive, practical things to bring down the cost of living. Your first $150,000 tax-free by cutting the bloat and waste in our state budget. A sensible energy policy that will reduce gas prices with a target of $3 gas in California, which you can see before the Iran war is in most other states. It was lower than $3, and so on. So these are the things that we're going to be focusing on. Just last week, we made an announcement that caught a lot of people's attention here in California, capping vehicle registration, which is the highest in the country, people paying hundreds, sometimes over $1,000 a year to register their car or truck. I'm going to cap that at the flat rate of $73 per year and abolish the DMV, which most other states have done. So this is how we're going to be doing it, louder and stronger and clearer, the choice that you can have 4 more years of cost and failure and corruption, or lower tax and cheaper gas if you vote for change.
0: You mentioned abolishing the DMV, and trust me, people often use the DMV as an example of just incompetent, sclerotic government at its worst. But there are also certain functions that something approaching a DMV has to achieve. What would that plan actually look like functionally for people if you were to get your way on that?
25: In California, it would look like what most other states do. Most other states do not have a self-standing, bloated bureaucratic agency that treats people with absolute contempt and costs a fortune like the DMV does. So, for example, some of the functions, many of the functions could be done directly online, and they're not. Extraordinarily, considering we're, you know, with our self-image of California as a tech capital of the world, it's extraordinarily old-fashioned and in-person when it could be done online. Other functions will be transferred to county offices that already exist and have the capacity to. And that's what happens in other states. And some things just need to be cut. I mean, a lot of the money that goes into those bloated registration fees just goes into the Democrats' bottomless money pit. And we've got to cut the budget in California, reduce spending. They've doubled the budget of California in the last 10 years, even as 2 million people on net have left the state. I mean, there's just no excuse for this level of spending. We've got to bring it down to a sensible level.
0: There is also this interesting question about what would happen if, hypothetically, there were to be a U.S. Senate vacancy in California if you were governor. And I guess part of this is like, oh, well, one of the dangers of having a Republican as governor is it could impact the federal government as well, and you could get a Republican in the Senate representing California. How do you decide to handle that issue?
25: I don't think it's a hard decision at all. I know there's been some controversy over this. I think it's just an obvious point that if you've had the voters of California choose a Democratic senator, and in fact, in the last, you know, elections that we had for that, we very overwhelmingly choose a Democrat senator.
0: Yeah, I think for it's decades. Just obvious. Unfortunately, but that's reality.
25: So I don't even think it's that's a question. Of course, you have to honor the vote that people took. I mean, we may not like it, and of course, we want to campaign hard to get different representation, just as I'm doing now. But you can't just, you know, overturn an election, as it were, by appointing someone from a different party than people voted for. So to me, that is not a difficult question at all, and it's not even political. It's just an obvious point that's in line with how we should think about the role in our country.
0: I saw that one of the initiatives that Democrats are pursuing out in California is what they're calling, in a very classy way, the GTFO Act, the goal of which is to ban people who were ICE agents from being hired into state agencies in the future. This is just, you know, retaliation. This is anti-enforcement extremism. This is political posturing. But this is California under one-party rule. With all the problems you guys have, they're focused on stuff like this.
25: It's really the arrogance of one-party rule, where they're completely assuming that they're going to be in power forever. There'll be no check on their behavior. They don't need to actually focus on making life better for constituents because they assume they'll be reelected whatever they do. And so they focus on these insular political obsessive issues, these fringe issues in many cases, that won't make life better for a single person that they're supposed to represent, but pander to their activists and make themselves feel good. And and in this case, it's really despicable because they're attacking public servants. I mean, we constantly hear from Democrats about how much they care about public service and so on. That's what they're talking about here. I mean, imagine if we did it the other way around, and anyone who was a state agency that was involved in fraud or waste or abuse and billions of dollars of taxpayer money, or the open border that we saw under Biden. If anyone who worked in the government, anything to do with these policy failures, were banned from any kind of public office or hiring, the other side would laugh at that and say how petulant and vindictive. Of course, that's what it is, but that's what you get from one-party rule.
0: I see that your campaign has a document out about ending what you call the war on small business. And I think when you look at some of the details, it's actually not really hyperbolic to see what the government of California is doing to small businesses and small business owners and say, no, this is a very hostile environment, like a punitive environment. Tell us about the environment and then what you would like to change if you get elected.
25: It is punitive because I sit down and talk to small businesses all the time, and it's on every single front. And I'm a small business owner. That's the description, by the way, on the ballot, the three words you're allowed to choose to describe yourself on the ballot in California. Most of my career has been as a small business owner. And it's a combination of the fees and charges and gouging that happens on every level, the taxes that you have to pay as well, the regulations. We are the most overregulated state in the country, over 420,000 regulations. My commitment is to reduce that under 200,000 by the end of my first term. One thing that isn't really discussed enough is the litigation, lawsuits, endless shakedown, extortionate lawsuits against small business owners. Why? Because the trial lawyers are one of the biggest donors to Democrat politicians. So you see, year after year, they are passing legislation to enact what's known as a private rights of action, where anyone can be sued for anything. And, of course, it's a bonanza for the trial lawyers. And so just one example of that is something called PAGA, Private Attorney General Act, which is basically outsourced the enforcement of California labor law to trial attorneys. And so you go around the state, you've got, you know, just a local restaurant hit with sometimes three, four of these lawsuits for totally footling, often made-up violations of labor law. Someone's name wrong on a pay slip, or, you know, a break that's supposed to start after 5 hours, starting 1 minute late, and then there's a lawsuit, and the damages are multiplied by every single one of the employees you have. It's just completely outrageous. And nothing's being done about it because the interests in Sacramento benefit from it. But that's an example of where you've done the work, as I have. You appoint as governor a labor commissioner that will stop all this and actually enforce the law as it's written rather than a giveaway to trial lawyers. So it's just endless examples like this where, and actually it speaks to a deeper point that is clearer and clearer to me as this election goes on, is that the foundational issue is, of course we talk about the economic issues, but the foundational one is a moral one. Because after 16 years of this in California, we've turned into a state where the people who do the right thing are punished and the people who do the wrong thing are rewarded.
0: Right.
25: And that's completely upside down, and that's what I'm going to turn around as governor.
0: No, it's like the chump effect, where people who play by the rules feel like chumps because it does them no good, and they see other people being rewarded for their lack of good behavior, and you wonder, why am I doing this? Why am I still here? What's the point? And on that score, actually, Steve, I was in California, very, very northern California, up in beautiful Eureka, Redwoods area, just a few weeks ago, and the group that I spoke to, everyone was rooting for you, will be supporting you in the election coming up in November. But there's still some people who are, you know, beaten down just by California politics and statewide races just being so, so difficult for anyone who's right of center. And they were like, you know, what really is the point? We're going to vote for him, but man, it's tough out there. And I said, well, you can't get into despairing mode. And also, there are some really important referendums on the ballot along with you in November, one on this ruinous wealth tax that they're trying to shove down people's throats that even some of the Democrats recognize would be so bad for the economy. And then voter ID, which is, of course, of great interest, I think, to a national audience as well. There's a real chance to get a win there, I think, in California statewide on an issue. I'd love for you to speak to those as well, because you're on the ballot with those key questions.
25: You're exactly right, Guy, and those things should help us get a bigger turnout. The key to this election actually is a combination of a really big Republican turnout and a campaign, which is the one I'm running, that is positive and pragmatic and not ideological and divisive, that appeals to independents and Democrats who've had enough of what's been going on. But the Republican turnout is very important. And the number that I always cite is that our estimate is that the total number of votes that I would need to win in November is 6 million. That's our estimate based on what we've seen in the last two midterms and in the turnout in the primary. President Trump in California in 2024 got 6.1 million votes without even campaigning here. Now, of course, that turned into 38% of the vote because it's much higher overall turnout. But the point remains that actually there are enough Republican votes to win in California if every Republican actually votes. And so the power to do this change and make it happen is in our hands. And that's one of the reasons that I'm running such a high energy campaign, running up and down the state. I'm the first candidate anyone can recall who's been to every single county in California. And I'm going to continue to do that, even in the face of indicators like you mentioned in terms of polls, and both national and state polls, that look like, you know, it's just going to be the same old story in California. I don't think it is, because people really are fed up, and we're going to be going around and making clear to people we can't give up. We really can't. We have to try and make the change happen this year.
0: And I think that's a message, actually, that needs to be internalized by right-leaning voters all across the country ahead of November. So hold that thought, Steve. When we come back, I do want to play some sound for you. Your current governor said something that's kind of intriguing and unusual, talking about 2028 and possibly beyond. I want to get your reaction right after this.
24: Always fresh, always fair. The Guy Benson Show.

0: What keeps you up at night? Do you wonder if what you've saved will be enough? 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
10: 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Turnpike North, an accident report at Aglades Road, and another on the approach to Lakeworth Road. I-95 North, an accident at Forest Hill Boulevard, has traffic backed up due to past 6th Avenue South. I-95 South, an accident reported at Umatilla Road, has traffic backed up to Linton Boulevard. Hillsboro Boulevard West, an accident at Lock Road. In Broward, Southwest 10th Street West, an accident just beyond I-95. Sample Road West, an accident at Military Trail. And the Sawgrass Expressway South, an accident on approach to Sunrise Boulevard with heavy traffic back to just past Oakland Park Boulevard. This traffic is service of Massage MV and the Traffic Center. I'm Sharina.
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0: We're back on the Guy Benson Show with Steve Bolton, the Republican nominee for governor in California. And as I mentioned right before we broke, there's a clip that's making the rounds that's interesting to people, not just in California, but around the country. Your current governor, Gavin Newsom, who's on his way out. Your opponent is Javier Becerra, who's this sort of unqualified guy who's failed upwards and was a totally disastrous health secretary under the Biden administration. Even they hated him there. Regardless, Gavin Newsom is a major player in California on the national stage. He, of course, has seen himself as a future president for a very long time. And it seems like his focus of governance for a while has been positioning himself to run nationally. He just gave an interview to CNN and Jake Tapper. They were fly fishing together. And this exchange occurred, which is kind of interesting. Cut 27.
1: You're not even the only Californian.
2: No, right. Yeah.
1: You got Rokana.
2: Yeah.
1: Kamala.
2: Yeah. I don't know if she runs, but we'll see.
1: I know she's called around.
2: Yeah. But I wouldn't run if she ran.
1: If she runs, you will not.
2: Of course not. Why would I? Do that to her. I wouldn't do it to me. Why would I? I wouldn't do that to you. I wouldn't waste everyone's time. Who needs that?
1: What do you mean? That doesn't even make sense to me.
2: I wouldn't. But first of all, electorally, it's a gift from God for everybody else. They enjoy the hell out of it. Mutual assured destruction. It services no greater good.
0: All right. So apparently, if Kamala Harris runs again, Gavin Newsom saying, well, of course I would never run for president in that circumstance. But what's going on there, Steve?
3: Well, it's so ridiculous, isn't it? This sort of psychodrama between these two California career politicians who are so useless in their different ways. I actually don't know. I don't know whether he's saying this because he knows that she's not going to run and therefore feels confident that he can do it. Or actually, he really doesn't want to run, and it's his sort of pre-Butler, as it were, laying the pathway for him to confound everyone's expectations and choose not to run.
0: Oh, he wants to run.
3: He wants to, but he doesn't want to be humiliated. And the numbers are not looking good for him. I agree with you. I mean, it's all he's been thinking about for the past 8 years as governor. That's one of the reasons that it's such a disaster here in California, because he's been completely absent, and instead of stopping the insanity coming out of the state legislature, has just been waving it all through, which is one of the reasons we have this massive bloat and cost in California. So yes, I agree with you that that's been his focus. But as he's looking now into the reality of it, there's newer, brighter, shiny objects in the Democratic field, and so he may be looking a little bit nervous about that. I think the true point, though, someone made it, so it's not an original point from me, but I think that the truest thing about this is the fact that he's even saying this is itself disqualifying. If you're just looking at this as some kind of political calculation rather than on the basis that you've got a strong conviction.
0: Right, like you're the
3: guy for the job, and you've got the ideas and the character and the vision to lead the greatest nation on earth. And if that just goes out the window because a two-time failed candidate chooses to run, I think that's obviously disqualifying.
0: Well, Gavin Newsom is the current governor of California. We'll see what's next for him. A man who wants to replace him is Steve Hilton, the Republican in the race, our guest here on the Guy Benson Show. A debate coming up against his opponent, Javier Becerra, at the end of the month. Steve, we will check in back with you as this campaign unfolds. Thank you for your time today.
3: Of course. Thank you, Guy. Great to be with you.
0: More of the Guy Benson Show Happy Hour coming right up.

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1: ABC News, I'm Wayne Cabot. If you're fed up with filling up, better buckle up. Prices hit an all-time high today. AAA reporting diesel at $6.27. That number will only get more real as the weather gets cooler.
2: Families that use oil to heat their homes could see a more than 30% increase in their bills this fall as war with Iran continues to drive up prices. Those using electricity for heat could pay 9% more.
1: ABC's Hannah Battah. Rising prices could lead the Federal Reserve to raise interest rates tomorrow. The 10-year Treasury yield today hit levels not seen since 2007. ABC's Peter Haralambos says the Kennedy Center Board of Trustees is voting to close the Performing Arts Center entirely after being blocked by a judge from putting the Trump name on it.
3: Kennedy Center Board, filled with Trump's hand-picked appointees, tried to include a tribute to Trump on the building facade after the same judge in May blocked renaming the center after the president.
1: The judge says you can't do it without Congress. This is ABC News.
4: This is a Bloomberg Money Minute. Amid charges of profiting from his presidency, regulatory filings show President Trump traded more stocks, 28,700 of them, than every single member of Congress combined since he returned to office last year, even as he looks to pass a stock purchasing ban for lawmakers, one that would exclude his office from any restrictions. The Federal Reserve kicked off a two-day policy meeting today. It's expected to hike its benchmark lending rate tomorrow for the first time in over 3 years. That, along with oil shooting to around 106 a barrel, pushed government bond yields to the highest in 19 years, and that sent stocks lower. All the major averages down 0.5 to 0.75%. At the close, the Dow down 328 points. The Nasdaq lost 205. The S&P was down 34. And General Motors says you can have it all. Its 2027 Chevy Silverado and GMC Sierra pickups will have both Apple CarPlay and Google's Android Auto in their infotainment systems. 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
10: 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Turnpike North, an accident report at Agley's Road, and another on the approach to Lakeworth Road. I-95 North, an accident at Forest Hill Boulevard, has traffic backed up due to past 6th Avenue South. I-95 South, an accident reported at Umatilla Road, has traffic backed up to Linton Boulevard. Hillsborough Boulevard West, an accident at Lock Road. In Broward, Southwest 10th Street West, an accident just beyond I-95. Sample Road West, an accident at Military Trail. And the Sawgrass Expressway South, an accident on approach to Sunrise Boulevard with heavy traffic back to just past Oakland Park Boulevard. This traffic is service of Massage MV and the Traffic Center. I'm Sharina.
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12: From the WPBF 25 First Warning Weather Center, I'm Chief Certified Meteorologist Chris Martinez with a look at South Florida Certified Most Accurate Forecast. Tonight, we'll look for partly cloudy skies, temperatures down the upper 70s. Then as we head into Wednesday, another round of scattered showers and storms. Look for a high temperature right about 90 degrees.
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14: Our first hour today, Paul Morrow joined us, former NYPD inspector. He's an attorney. He's a Fox News contributor. We had a lot to talk about, fortunately and really unfortunately, including for the people of New York City. Here's part of the conversation with Paul. We spent a lot of, really all of Friday's show and much of last week building up to the 25th anniversary and then commemorating that solemn anniversary of 9/11, the atrocity committed by terrorists that day. And before we move on completely from that subject, and unfortunately, much of what we saw on that day and beyond has been pretty repulsive from certain people, the usual suspects, I just wonder what your day was like in 2001 that morning.
15: So I got down there about an hour or so, after the second tower came down. I was working in Manhattan at the time, so of course they scrambled us all right down. I was there for when seven, people forget, a third building came down. I was there for when seven World Trade came down. And fortunately, or however you look at it, we knew from the example of the towers that that building could come down. So when the ground started to rumble and we felt the shaking, I knew what it meant. And so I just yelled, run. We all ran for it. And we were set up on a perimeter. And there was no further loss of life relative to seven World Trade. And then I ended up, somebody gave me up that I could type. And so we were there about 16 hours, I think, the first day. And then next day they put us on 12-hour tours. And my job was to type vouchers, as they call them, which is an intake form for property from stuff coming off the pile. I don't want to be all kinds of graphic, but you can imagine some of the stuff that was coming off the pile. The story I always tell is the biggest conundrum was the cell phones, because cell phones by then had become fairly ubiquitous, and they were much tougher than they are now. They were these little bricks, Nokia mostly, and they survived. And so you had this dilemma, because we were intaking these cell phones and vouchering them and putting them all in a trunk, and every now and then they would go off because loved ones were looking for their loved ones, hoping they survived. And so we would have this debate, myself, the doctor that was there, the lieutenant that was running the morgue tent, which was right beside the pile, do we answer it? And you'd pick up the phone and you'd see mom, a dad, calling, Uncle Jimmy. Mm. And you're like, do I answer it and say, this is Officer Morrow, and I'm at ground zero and I got bad news for you? Ultimately we decided the safest and best thing to do was not to answer the phones. So, there's a lot of other things. It's Fox Nation has done a special on it about something I wrote 25 years ago that Fox knew about, to their credit, and decided to work into a show. I'm very proud of it. They did a great job. Let me give something of a feeling of what it was like to be in the middle of all that.
14: Thank you for that reflection. And it's like, again, it's those little excruciating details that I think remind people of what it was like. And for a lot of the younger audience, help paint a very gruesome but real picture of what it was like. And Paul, related to this, there was a big controversy in New York City about whether Mayor Mamdani should have shown up for the ceremonies. There were some very vocal family members who lost loved ones saying, we don't want you here. Please don't come. Respect our wishes. We just want, peace on that day. And I'm very, very sympathetic to them for multiple reasons and what they would want. At the same time, like it or not, and I don't, but the reality is he was elected mayor of the city. So, I think it made sense for him to be there. There's a photograph of former President Bush sort of staring him down that went all over the place. And it resonated with me. I was like, yeah, I would love to know the internal monologue. And it's probably not too dissimilar to some of the things I'm thinking. 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When we come back, the home stretch, what a night it was here in Kansas City. We were at Monday Night Football. My ears are still ringing, literally, from the game. We'll talk about it coming up.
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0: Being a sports fan today means juggling more platforms, subscriptions, and technology than ever. 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Nearly three quarters use sports apps, while 39% report frustration with managing multiple subscriptions to follow sports they care about. AI use among fans is also growing, but trust depends on accuracy. 45% of respondents say accuracy is the top driver of trust in AI-powered insights. 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
2: 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We're so glad to have you here. 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I will remind you, GuyBensonShow.com is our online home, the podcast, free every single day. Well, we teased it during this segment yesterday that Cookie and I were going to be in attendance at Arrowhead Stadium for Monday Night Football. Last night, the Denver Broncos coming in and playing the hometown Chiefs. And we were there with our friend, Pete Mundo, who is host of Mundo in the Morning here on KCMO. We've got a great event coming up tomorrow, completely sold out. Can't wait for that. Pete, first of all, welcome back to the show. And thank you so much for taking us to the game last night. The seats were great. We'll talk about the environment, but we just had a total blast.
3: Well, I'm glad you guys did. It is an amazing experience. Listen, Guy, you're a sports fan. You know this. You appreciate that environment, which we'll talk about here. But when I got out here 8.5 years ago, people talked about, oh, Chiefs games this, Arrowhead that. Okay, oh, fine. Yeah, let's see it. Let's see what you actually got. And for 8.5 years, you know, I've been blessed to go to a lot of games here. And every time I just get a little bit of that, you know, hair standing up on my neck. And it's just an incredible, incredible environment.
2: Yeah. So heading into the stadium, and there's a tailgate scene, right? It's a night game, even though it's a weekday. It was packed, and we arrived pretty early, and I actually did a live hit on KCMO with the local host from the parking lot, and there were perhaps some beers that were getting cracked. Now, producer Christine had said on the air that she was not going to drink because she was on the clock and she was a professional.
4: Yeah, I nailed it.
2: Four drinks later.
4: Oh, you keep saying four.
2: There were 2 to 3 beers and then a giant vodka-related product.
4: Like one of those seltzers that
3: was
4: delicious. Which
3: is like a 24-ouncer, which is 2 drinks
4: right
3: there.
4: Thanks, Pete.
2: Yeah, so
4: thanks.
2: I say 4 to 5.
4: No.
2: Many are saying 6.
4: It was to me, that was a light night.
2: On a Monday? Yeah, probably on a Monday. So on that live local hit on KCMO, I was put on the spot and asked for my prediction to pick who was going to win the game. And partially I was pandering to the hometown crowd, but I also just had this feeling about not just the home field advantage at Arrowhead, but there was all this talk about, are the Chiefs on their way down? Are their best days behind them? Are they sort of washed up at this point, this group of Chiefs? And, of course, you've got the Broncos, who are really good and one of the hot rising teams in the league. And I think they would have gone even further in the playoffs if not for a significant injury to Bo Nix in the postseason, their quarterback. So I was like, all right, I think there's a chip on the shoulder here for the Chiefs organization, for the fan base, for the players, where people are sort of writing them off and putting them in the rearview mirror. And I think however the season goes, I think they're going to come out strong in week 1 and win. And not only did they do that, and not only did they cover, they won by 3 touchdowns. The game was competitive there for like a little while, maybe a quarter and a half, but Denver could do almost nothing on offense. And the Chiefs, yes, dominated. But here's the thing. If I were a Chiefs fan, what would worry me is that Patrick Mahomes, while he moved pretty well and had some good throws, he did not look sharp, really, throwing the football. And they weren't very good with a consistent passing attack at all. If I'm a Chiefs hater, what worries me is that's true. And they still beat the Broncos by 3 scores.
3: Yeah.
2: And the place was electric. I mean, the opening drive for Denver, they went not just 3 and out, it was a pick, right? So it was like sack, nothing, interception. So it was deafening. And then immediately the Chiefs come down and score. It's like, all right, this might be a very long night for Denver and a great night for Kansas City. Then things kind of evened out for a while, and there was a lot of nothing sort of in the second quarter. And then the Chiefs just took off in the second half and had a couple big explosive plays. But let me just say this, and if you're a sports fan, you're going to love this. If you don't like sports, don't worry. We're going to talk about celebrities here in a second as well. It was so loud in there. I've been to a lot of venues in my life. college.

0: college, pro, various sports for a sustained, intense loudness. And I mean, people stood. It's like a college student section, but the entire stadium for the whole game, people stood for every play, right? You sat down maybe during TV timeouts in between quarters. That was it. And there were times where you almost felt the noise like distorting in your own eardrums. Like, that is absolutely crazy. I posted a little video on my personal Instagram at Guy P. Benson on my story. I happened to capture a Chiefs touchdown, and it just does not even come close to doing justice to how loud it was in there. And I actually thought to myself, Pete, if I lived out here, if I had season tickets, if I were in that stadium a lot, I probably would bring like earplugs at some point just for my own hearing's sake. It was that loud. And I also was wondering, you know who probably could have used earplugs was Bo Nix, because he looked rattled and lost. I think the environment sort of swallowed him up last night.
1: I totally agree. You sound like my dad. My dad came to a game and he's like, I need earplugs here. He brought his earplugs. He's like, if you're going to keep going to these games, you better get some earplugs. Said, you know, you're probably right, Dad. So I may look into that. But there's really nothing else like it in outdoor sports environments. We talked last night, some college basketball arenas are very loud. But for an outdoor sustained 3-hour period of time, there's just nothing like it. And what was exciting to your point last night, Guy, you know,
0: By the way, I can hear our audience at Seattle Red shouting halfway across the country saying, actually, we've got a stadium that can compete. And I will shout them out because I've heard that place is similarly bonkers.
1: 12th man, yeah.
0: You were going to say something, though, because this Arrowhead is being put to rest in a few years and they're moving across the state lines into Kansas. I know it's controversial and all that. They had better get the acoustics right, because a lot of it is the design. It's not just the people, it's the design too. So that's something to keep in mind. It is such an advantage that they'd be crazy to surrender it in any way.
1: I know. And they're going to a dome, which, listen, you lose the outdoor environment, which is a big part of Arrowhead as well. It's built into the ground. It's very steep and narrow. So there's all that goes into it.
0: More blizzard games.
1: Exactly. No more 30-degree below games against the Miami Dolphins from the playoffs a couple of years ago. But it was weird. It was a version of the Chiefs I've never seen in my 8-plus years here, because it was about defense and running game. It wasn't about Mahomes slinging it around, Tyreek Hill running all over the place.
0: There's one big Kelce play, but that was like yards after catch.
1: Exactly. So it was a different team, and you can feel the environment ramp up when the defense, which of course is when the crowd gets loud, is responsible for winning the game. And that's what you saw last night. You could not have had a better first single game Arrowhead experience than what Guy and Christine got last night.
0: Well, I mean, there was, you know, a handful of flags that came down on delays of game that was clearly crowd-induced. There was a turnover. Mahomes had an awful interception.
1: Yep.
0: And Denver had it first and goal at the 5 and ended up settling for a field goal that and went backwards like 20 yards. It was the defense that brought it, and that's a very good Denver team, at least they're supposed to be. So it was a lot of fun. So here's the other thing. Tom Cruise was there.
1: Yeah.
0: Which is kind of an interesting random fact. For some reason, Tom Cruise was there, and I have some issues with him. I think he's sort of a weird character in a few ways, and I know people are critical of the Scientology thing, and I get that for sure, but he is a bona fide movie star who does movie star things and promotes aggressively. And you got to hand it to him on that front. And they put him up on the big board at one point. The place went crazy.
1: Yeah.
0: He was sitting next to Mama Kelce. Place went absolutely nuts for him. And then for much of the game, he was sitting there chatting with Taylor Swift, of course, the wife of one of the most beloved players on the team. And there was some discussion, was she going to be there? I guess the Emmys were up against the game. She ended up doing a pre-taped bit with the Law & Order SVU crew for the Emmys, which was actually pretty clever and funny. I think it was a good thing. I saw it on social media later. But she was there for her husband. Mm-hmm. He had a huge play in the second half. And from where we sat, we could look up and to the right, and that was where she was. That's where Tom Cruise was. And after that big play, you could see her like jumping around and stuff. And it was funny how many of these football fans, after cheering about the thing that was in front of them, swiveled around to look.
1: Yeah.
0: And like, you'd think they would sort of be used to it by now, because she's been coming to these games now for a number of years.
1: Yeah, 3 years.
0: But there's still this fascination with her being there as one of this, you know, biggest pop stars, I guess, in the world. And Christine, your effort to infiltrate that suite was thwarted by very heavy security.
2: Like the SWAT team, you mean?
0: Yeah, no, you were talking about, like, could I distract them? Like, you could do, like, a little song and dance with, like, a cane and a top hat and then try to sneak in past them. And I thought
2: he thinks I'm like a court jester. Like, he really, in his mind, thinks that.
1: Well, remember, there were two big security guys. There was a black curtain. And if you peeked behind the black curtain, there were two or three more guys there. You weren't breaking through that.
2: No, and then another thing was when everybody was turning around to see her jumping up and down, I'm too short. Yeah. I couldn't see anything. So guys looking at me going, don't you see her? I'm like, no, I can't see anything. I'm 5'3". I can't see anything.
0: That's why you did go to sort of the opening area where if you just peek around a corner, that's where the entrance was to her suite. And you were talking about getting past the security guards and the officers. You're like, da da da, da da da, da da da, da da da. Hey, look over there. And then you were going to run in. As I said on the show, I'm not going to bail you out. And if there's lethal force used, I mean, you know, it might be a clean shoot. So you ended up.
2: But you were very excited. You said you would announce that part on it.
0: I would finally get to break that news on my own show, which is good. So we had a fun time, and we did full confession, full disclosure. We did leave in the fourth quarter because it was a 3-touchdown game, and Pete, you had to be up at 4:00 in the morning for the morning show. So we did leave, but at one point we were heading out to get one of Christine's, I think we said, was it 7 or 8 drinks, and our sandwiches, and there was a guy in the row in front of us. And by the way, I got a couple hellos from Fox fans at the stadium last night. So shout out to them. Awesome to see you guys. Thank you. But guy right in front of us, we're walking out. Christine, you're wearing your Jets hat.
2: Yes.
0: I'm wearing a very subtle Northwestern hat. And this guy looks at us one by one. He says, the Jets and Northwestern? What's going on here? Like, it made no sense. And I'm like, no, that is, your bafflement is correct. It wasn't so much a ridicule or a heckle. It was just confusion.
1: Yes, it was confusion.
2: I got some security guards just very confused as to why I would walk around in a Jets hat. And I kept saying to them, just give me this, okay? Yeah. We had one win. Please just give me this. And then also, Pete, very quickly, you guys do some hand thing and
0: The tomahawk chop.
1: Yes. The chop.
2: And so I was saying, what did the Jets do? And you said you weren't sure. And I said, maybe I'll start a prayer sign. Maybe we'll all do this.
0: Yeah, no, they do the tomahawk chop, but it's of their own wrists.
1: Yes.
0: That's what the Jets fans do.
2: Stop it.
0: They also have their JETS chant. That's what they're famous for.
1: Yes, that's their thing.
0: But, I mean, look, the clock is hitting 6:00 Eastern, 5:00 here. This was a lot of fun. Last night was awesome. Pete, your hospitality was over the top.
2: Amazing.
0: We're very grateful.
2: Thank you.
0: And so stoked for tomorrow night, this big event at KCMO. At a brewery, of course, Christine will be there. It's a brewery. Yes. And it's been sold out for a long time. In fact, overflow crowd. So we'll see you there.
1: It's going to be a great time. So grateful you guys were able to come again. Last year, of course, we had Yankees Royals in town, Monday Night Football. I don't know. I don't think we can top it, but it's
0: work
1: always great to have you in KC.
0: Work on that.
1: Yeah, good.
0: And
1: good. We'll
0: see you tomorrow, Pete.
1: Sounds
0: Thanks
1: great.
0: So much. And we'll see all of you tomorrow back here, same time, same place, on The Guy Benson Show.
2: Like one of those seltzers. That
1: which
2: was
1: is
2: delicious.
1: Like a 24-ouncer, which is 2 drinks
2: Thank
1: right
2: you.
1: There.
2: Thanks, Pete.
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7: From ABC News, I'm Wayne Cabot. Ed Sheeran, one of the world's top five grossing acts, is seeing his tour in chaos. Four of his supporting acts abruptly quitting today in solidarity with the rapper Macklemore, who was dropped for making pro-Palestinian comments. Phineas, Billie Eilish's brother and musical collaborator, was supposed to tour with Sheeran in South America soon, but says he stands with Palestine and its people and is dropping out. Macklemore said that he was kicked off the Loop tour after exclaiming Free Palestine at New Jersey's MetLife Stadium while introducing his protest song. Ed Sheeran says he chooses not to take political sides, including in the Gaza war. At a press briefing in the White House Rose Garden, Attorney General Todd Blanche defended the president after Trump ripped into the Supreme Court for blocking his efforts to restrict mail-in voting. ABC's Rachel Scott was there.
8: You got a number of questions on this recent decision by the Supreme Court as it comes to mail-in voting. And he was asked pretty directly whether or not the president's words about the Supreme Court justices essentially saying that they're unwilling to do what's, in his words, right for the country is even appropriate for the president to say. Todd Blanche, the attorney general defending President Trump, saying the president should be able to speak his mind. He dismissed that this is sowing any confusion for voters out there.
7: Trump saying of the justices who defied him, these are not the people I interviewed. Meantime, FBI Director Kash Patel says he is sending his agents to election sites in November. President Trump calls AI concerns a hoax, but Republican strategist Steve Bannon says
9: the liabilities here are real.
7: Agreeing with him, Senator Bernie Sanders saying the government needs to safeguard us.
10: Go to the internet right now. And with sophisticated deepfakes, you will find it increasingly difficult to determine truth from fiction.
7: You're listening to ABC News.
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16: 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I-95 North, an accident on the entrance ramp from your model road. And also watch out for emergency vehicles on the off-ramp to Blue Heron Boulevard. Forest Hill Boulevard West, an accident on the approach to Congress Ave. Glades Road West, an accident on the approach to the Turnpike. In Broward, Northwest 82nd Street West, an accident at University Drive. Broward Boulevard West, an accident at Southwest 5th Ave. And another at University Drive. And the Sawgrass Expressway South. Still reporting an accident on the approach to Sunrise Boulevard with heavy traffic back to just past Oakland Park Boulevard. This traffic is service of Massage MV and the Traffic Center. I'm Sharina.
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18: From the WPBF 25 First Warning Weather Center, I'm Chief Certified Meteorologist Chris Martinez with a look at South Florida's certified most accurate forecast. Tonight, we'll look for partly cloudy skies, temperatures down the upper 70s. Then as we end your Wednesday, another round of scattered showers and storms. Look for a high temperature right about 90 degrees.
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20: 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Hanging out in the country today, we got the host of the Wade Stotts Show with Wade. It is Wade Stotts and the author of a brand new book. It's entitled, Turns Out They Were Right All Along, Life Lessons Learned. And the host of Fox News at Night, it is Trace Gallagher, his maiden voyage on Will Kane Country. What's up, Trace?
21: I will. Thank you for having me on. I very much appreciate this. This is a very cool setup, by the way, and I love the music coming in. I mean, come on, that's worth it, right? Yeah. You can't beat that.
20: Yeah. Yeah, set the vibe. Hang out. Sit down. Relax. Wade, helmet guy's back. Football season. You know, tell your kid, helmet guy is officially back.
22: My kids are going to be thrilled that I got to go on the helmet guy show today. Yes, absolutely.
20: I know. It was like 6 months I was sitting here with
23: Notre Dame helmet.
20: Dan, do you want to know? I know. I knew it was happening. I knew you'd say it right away. I said to Ed right before I got on, I was like, what should I put besides the Longhorns? And I go, I'll just grab the good teams. And I grabbed Miami and Georgia and Indiana, along with Texas, of course.
21: No Alabama?
20: And there's Notre Dame sitting.
21: Roll Tide.
20: I don't have a Bama helmet.
21: Oh, I got to get you one.
20: I don't have one.
21: I got two daughters graduated from Alabama. Roll Tide. I can't believe you don't have one. But listen, I mean, I'm going to get you one. So next time I come on the show, you can put that Alabama one right next to the microphone.
20: That's usually how it works. I'll say, I have Auburn.
0: Does that come from?
21: Did you just say Auburn? Hey, I got to go, but thank you.
1: He was about to say War Eagle.
0: Let me show you how it works, Trace. This is Senator Jim Banks, said the same thing you said. You don't have an Indiana helmet. I'm going to get you one. This is Michael Quinn Sullivan of the Texas Scorecard, said the same thing, A&M. And so people see what I don't have, and they're like, I got to get you that helmet. So no one has walked in yet and said, where's your Bama helmet? So that's that's what you're going to have to do, Trace.
21: You need to up the quality of the guests that you have on this show, Will Kane. Just saying. Holy cow. Nobody has walked in and said, Roll Tide. I don't know.
0: All right. So, you know, Trace does a very successful show every night on Fox. You know something I said this morning, Trace? I said, I'm looking forward to seeing the ratings from yesterday. I'll tell you why I said that. Because our lead story, everyone's lead story, and it's hard to know anymore with social media because you're so algorithmically driven, you don't know if you're actually in the same algorithm as somebody else, is dominated by the existential threat of AI. Mm-hmm. And so I actually am genuinely fascinated by this story. But I'm not convinced that the audience is. Like, I'm not convinced that everyone watching right now in the chat, jump in. Now I'm going to tell you something. I think we should be. And we'll get into what I think is a fascinating conversation. But I have a little bit of questions in my head. And it's not just a ratings thing, Trace. It's not just like a television production thing. Mm-hmm. I just don't know how much the public cares about what everybody is saying right now about artificial intelligence.
21: I think you're probably right. And, you know, we did the same thing last night. We led with the AI thing just because it's become such a hot talker. And because I think people are, it's not that they're really not interested. I think they are interested. I think they don't quite get it. And I don't get it because it hasn't been fully explained to me. I mean, they come out and you say, okay, you have some,
0: right,
21: you have some former researcher who comes out and says, you know, this could be the death of all of us. Okay, great. Why? How? What's going on here? And what are they going to do? Are they going to push the buttons, the nuclear buttons? Is AI going to take over? I know they're looking for vulnerabilities in the system. I get all that stuff. But how? What are they going to push? Are they going to build and create these robots that are going to come at us like drones? What is it that they are going to do that's going to end humankind as we know it? It hasn't been fully explained to me. I mean, you had Barack Obama coming out and saying, hey, we need to slow this thing down. Why? What do you know that we don't know? You don't know anything about technology. Why are you telling us we need to slow this down? You're just saying slow it down because all the other Democrats, like Bernie Sanders, saying slow it down. But Bernie Sanders wants to slow down the banks. I mean, he wants to slow everything that has anything to do with capitalism, anything to do with making money. He wants to slow it down. That's Bernie Sanders. You can't listen to Bernie Sanders. So I want to know why Barack Obama is coming out saying slow it down. He doesn't have any expertise. He certainly didn't give us any context. He certainly didn't give us a reason why he wanted to slow this down. So I think that's where people are a little bit confused. Because they don't get why. Okay, I know, yeah, end of the world. Sky is falling, right? Chicken Little. Chicken Little all the way up and down the world. Chicken Little. But nobody has said why the sky is falling and when the sky is going to fall and what signs we can look for that the sky is actually going to fall.
0: So, to the point of Barack Obama, Wade, you have now a huge list of Democrats and some Republicans who have come out calling for a pause, a slowdown, a flattening of the curve when it comes to artificial intelligence. Here's a list of at least 22 who have responded to the Jacob Saxon whistleblower tweet about Anthropic ending humanity within the decade. Governor J.B. Pritzker, Governor Kathy Hochul, Senator Mark Kelly, Lisa Rochester, Chris Murphy, Bernie Sanders, Pat Murray, Ted Cruz is listed here as someone who is called for legislation to regulate AI. Chris Van Hollen, Bill Foster, you go on and on. I would say 80% of whom are Democrats. It includes as well candidates like Abdul El-Sayed. And then if you didn't already have your antennas up, if you weren't already thinking you might be experiencing in live time a psychological operation, a psyop, I give you now Kamala Harris.
2: AI is kind of a fancy thing. It's, first of all, it's two letters. It means artificial intelligence. But ultimately what it is it's about machine learning. And so the machine is taught.
0: Thank you.
2: And part of the issue here is what information is going into the machine that will then determine, and we can predict then, if we think about what information is going in, what then will be produced in terms of decisions and opinions that may be made through that process.
1: Thank you so much.
0: Okay, I'm going to go back to my square on the rug now. Is it time for blocks?
1: Is it nap time yet?
3: It's two letters. It stands for artificial intelligence. You see what I'm saying? Well, nobody knows what they're talking about. She doesn't know what she's talking about ever, but nobody knows what they're talking about. Two letters. It stands for artificial intelligence. It's what we put into the machine, and the machine learns that.
0: Yes.
3: I mean, and Gavin Newsom just said, if she runs for president, I'm not going to run for president because that, how can you beat that? I mean, how does anybody beat that? Holy cow. No,
22: and I'll appeal to the audio engineer experts here, but I do believe that her video against AI was used AI voice enhancement from Adobe. I can spot that from a mile away. Yeah. I don't think that her team is necessarily living consistent with that warning.
3: Mm, yeah, exactly. That's exactly right.
0: But wait, do you feel like this is a psyop, or are you concerned about AI being an existential threat to humanity?
22: Well, I think that I would, I tend to not believe the people that you've listed. I also, it's interesting, the more interesting shift to me has been the leaders of these companies coming out, and the same people who were saying, I think months ago, that they're going to build God and that no one's ever going to work again and that it's going to create utopia are now saying that it's going to be a hellscape and somebody come please save us from the thing that we're building. I think that if these companies are coming out saying this, and the leaders of these people who are developing it, then they can slow it down themselves. If surely they can do this without some kind of legislative thing. I tend to not, you know, want to side with Kamala Harris and Abdul al-Sayed in any kind of issue. If there's anything that looks like a commonality, then I assume that I'm wrong in my perception.
0: Jesse Waters said it so good yesterday. He goes, let me get this straight. The smartest people in the country are begging to be regulated by the dumbest people in the country. You know, this is an existential threat to humanity.
3: Right.
0: Oh, we better get Chuck Schumer. No one has ever said that. We got a big problem. It could kill us all.
1: Yeah.
0: Where's Chuck? Yeah. there's never has that. I said this yesterday, at least on the TV show, that I thought was really interesting. Michael Burry, played by Christian Bale in the movie Big Short about the 2009 financial crisis, he came out yesterday. Michael Burry's like, here's the deal. These things are bleeding money. Anthropic, OpenAI, they're bleeding money. They are burning cash, you know, like a garbage heap. And they want to go public. They want to have an IPO, in which case everybody's going to see their numbers. They're going to see it. And so what are they doing? They're building up hype, because there's nothing that's a bigger hype than what we're doing is so innovative that it might actually kill us all. And so they're building their momentum for their own IPO. They don't actually want, to the extent that they want regulation, it's only to box out competition. You know, it's to ensure that there's no Facebook in the garage to their MySpace. You see what I'm saying? Here it is. We're the three. We're the three or four. Mm-hmm. We're going to dominate with the help of regulatory capture from the government. Let's ensure that there's no Facebook to this MySpace deal. And that's what it feels like. It feels like we are all getting played. And my biggest lesson, Trace, my biggest lesson, Wade, from COVID, I've said this on several occasions, but it was an eye-opening moment in my life. I think I went through the world thinking that, you know, Michael Douglas's character in Wall Street nailed the core essence of humanity, mm-hmm. that at the base of all of us is greed. And it's not. I do not believe that human beings at their base level are greedy. I believe that human beings at their base level are fearful. And that's all, in the end, if pressed, all they really want is, you know, to be absolved of their fear. If you can play to their fear, you can get them to wear a mask. You can get them to turn on their neighbor. You can get them to take any kind of medicine that you want. Escape from fear mm-hmm. is the base level of humanity. And here we are, man. This is right down the fairway of be afraid.
21: Now, I would argue the actual kind of opposite on that. I think that one of the bases of human instinct and human beings is this necessity for power, this necessity for being able to tell people what to do, being able to kind of set the rules. I mean, you go through and you look at anything, right? You go through airports, you talk about any subject on the planet. When is the last time that you saw something where they were actually taking rules off the board? That you don't have to do this. We'll just take stuff off the board, and now you don't. Adam Carolla was on a podcast the other day, and he was saying something that I have said for years, is that every time I go to the beach, there's a new rule on the sign. There's a list, and there's a new rule on the sign. Trump's right. You can't stop this thing. You got to keep it going and try to make it safer as you keep it going.
0: Let's take a quick break, but continue this with Trace Gallagher and Wade Stotts here on Will Kane Country.
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0: To Will Cain Country. We're hanging out with the host of Fox News at Night and the author of a brand new book. Turns out they were right all along. Life lessons learned eventually. It's Trace Gallagher and the host of The Wade Show with Wade Stotts. I had this conversation, Wade. I think I can share this conversation. I'm debating if I need to withhold certain details.
1: Change the name.
0: A high-level government official. and we were talking about rules and safety and these kinds of things. Damn it, how can I just say this? Elon doesn't give a This is what I learned, okay? All right? Elon will not wait for permission from the government, okay? There's robo-taxis everywhere, and they probably violate every conceivable regulation and rule, okay? That's the same thing I know, all right? And in the end, it may make him vulnerable to lawsuits, right? Okay, whatever it may be. He's going to innovate, put it on the road, he's going to keep going. There was a time, basically, when that is the way everything worked in America. And it was a pretty unsafe place, right? Like, in the Industrial Revolution, the pre-Industrial Revolution. It's like, I've got an idea, do it. And there was nobody there to stop you. And it may be that your product hurt people or killed people. But along the way, we continued to be this dynamic, innovative country that was constantly moving forward. We still have that in our essence, in our character, but we've put up so many guardrails and safety that it makes Elon the outlier. And Elon didn't used to be the outlier. Do you see what I'm saying? Everybody operated that way. Let's drill for oil. How? I don't know. Just drill. Okay, that blew up 12 guys. Well, let's try not to make it happen that way next time. I just wonder, I mean, this AI thing, it's all theoretical, to Trace's point. I have no idea. I have no idea what kind of threat it means to my life. But it's counterintuitive to my American spirit to say, well, then we should stop because we don't know. Like, this is not what we do. We don't stop. We innovate. We go, mm-hmm. go. Mm-hmm. And then we adjust.
22: Yeah. The great playwright David Mamet said that people don't always say what they mean, but they always say something designed to get what they want. It just so happens that this is happening as these models are sort of stalling out. They're impressive, every one of these models,
0: yes.
22: But now it's just sort of tweaking at the edges of the quality of a lot of these, especially the large language models and things like that. So open source models, these ones that are not based in these companies, open source models are competitive with these huge companies. And so, yeah, what do you want to do? You want to make sure that your industry suddenly starts to get regulated so that you can start to be the winners and other people can be the losers, and that the quality difference between yours and the free version, the open source version, is a little bit less apparent. And so this advantage that they already have, this slimming as it goes, they want to hold on to that as long as possible. The way to do that is to bring the regulators in and to ensure their sort of section of the market. I think that, so as you're seeing shifts, and as you're seeing even these political guys coming in, commenting on something that, as Kamala Harris plainly showed, they know very little about, why do they want this? Why would the Democrats want this? And yeah, I would ask the question of Ted Cruz's team, of Ted Cruz himself, why do you think that you are agreeing with the people who disagree with you about every single other thing? And just saying that, well, this happens to be a thing that we agree on, it doesn't answer the question of why they want it, and it's worth asking.
2: Let's take a quick break, but continue this with Trace Gallagher and Wade Stotts here on Will Kane Country.
3: Being a sports fan today means juggling more platforms, subscriptions, and technology than ever. New research from IBM finds 46% of surveyed fans say their digital sports expectations have risen over the past year or two. Nearly three-quarters use sports apps, while 39% report frustration with managing multiple subscriptions to follow sports they care about. AI use among fans is also growing, but trust depends on accuracy. 45% of respondents say accuracy is the top driver of trust in AI-powered insights. 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
15: ABC News, I'm Wayne Cabot. Ed Sheeran's tour, one of the top five grossing tours in the world right now, is in chaos today. His touring band quit on him, along with all of his opening acts, in solidarity with the rapper Macklemore. The tour dropping Macklemore for making pro-Palestinian comments at MetLife Stadium in New Jersey. Among those dropping out, Phineas, Billie Eilish's brother, saying he stands with Palestine. Today, oil hit the highest mark since May. Brent crude, 108. Diesel at the pump, 628, says AAA, highest ever. Skewering SCOTUS, President Trump blasts the Supreme Court for saying he can't change ballots so close to Election Day.
16: The president calls it a bad decision. He says it is a big loss for Republicans and America itself. He goes on to say that the Supreme Court really let our country down. He accuses certain justices, as he puts it, of being petrified of Democrats.
15: It's ABC's Karen Travers. And this is ABC News.
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19: 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I-95 South, an accident just after 45th Street, and another on the approach to Palmetto Park Road. Lantana Road West, an accident on the approach to South Military Trail. Glades Road West, still reporting an accident on the approach to the Turnpike. And in Broward, 441 South, an accident just before Atlantic Boulevard. 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I'm Sharina.
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21: From the WPBF 25 First Warning Weather Center, I'm Chief Certified Meteorologist Chris Martinez with a look at South Florida's certified most accurate forecast. Tonight, we'll look for partly cloudy skies, temperatures down the upper 70s. Then as we head into Wednesday, another round of scattered showers and storms. Look for a high temperature right about 90 degrees.

0: Welcome back to Will King Country. We're hanging out with the host of Fox News at Night and the author of a brand new book. Turns out they were right all along. Life lessons learned eventually. It's Trace Gallagher and the host of The Wade Show with Wade Stotts. Gavin Newsom says he's not going to run against Kamala Harris. He said that while purportedly fly fishing. Wade, do you fly fish up there in Idaho?
1: I don't, but I do have friends who do. I did some fly fishing when I was down south, but I haven't done it since I've been up here.
2: Wade, are you in Idaho, Wade? What's going on? Where in Idaho?
1: Northern Idaho. I'm in Moscow, Idaho.
2: Idaho. Yeah, I was in Boise. Was my second television market was Boise. And then, you know, I'm saying it properly, so you know I was there. I was
3: absolutely.
2: In Boise.
3: How do you pronounce it?
2: Yeah, it's Boise, Idaho.
0: Wait, what are you saying? Boise?
2: Boise.
0: I say Boise.
2: It's Boise. Yeah, Boise.
0: Boise.
2: That's what the locals call it. But I was in Boise. I love Idaho. Absolutely
1: love
2: it.
1: That's great.
2: We're up in McCall.
0: Wade's up in those white supremacist compounds.
2: He's way up there, yeah.
0: That's where
2: he's in the Coeur d'Alene country.
3: I see that bunker.
2: He's up way up in, he's in Randy Weaver country up there.
1: It's a beautiful place. So when I grew up in Arkansas, so my first time I heard the capital of Idaho was in a Lynyrd Skynyrd song. And so I have been pronouncing it wrong. I've been pronouncing it Boise for a long time. And then once I got up here, I've been trying to learn how to pronounce it correctly.
2: What time was it in Idaho, in Boise, Idaho, Wade?
1: What time is it in Idaho?
2: No.
1: Right,
2: what
1: now?
2: Time was it in the Lynyrd Skynyrd song?
1: Oh, it was 8 o'clock.
2: 8 o'clock in Boise, Idaho.
1: Yeah.
3: Pass the test.
2: Okay. Good. Good.
0: Look
2: good.
0: At
2: good.
0: You guys.
1: My dad bought that CD for me when I was, I think, in third grade, and I listened to it over and over. Sorry, I'm telling on my dad here.
0: I've done a little fly fishing. I would never say I'm good at it. It's like golfing. It's not easy, actually. And there's a whole like, do you have the right stroke? Do you have the right cast, you know, so forth. I don't think that this was a lesson in fly fishing with Jake Tapper and Gavin Newsom. This is where this interview took place. I wonder where it was, what river it was on. Do you know, Trace? Where were they doing this?
2: I don't know. I saw the video yesterday for the first time, but I have no idea where it was. But he's been in the South. I can tell you that. Newsom has been in Montgomery, Alabama. He's been in South Carolina. You know, he's kind of doing the Southern thing. He's kind of doing the first primary states. And then he's going to, you know, lay the big bombshell. Oh, if Kamala decides to go, I would respect her until, same guy who, less than a year ago said, or more than a year, a little over a year ago, said, it's unfair for biological males to be involved in female sports. And the same guy who said about COVID, and the same guy who said, you go all the way back. Do not believe a single word Gavin Newsom says because he does not have any credibility.
0: It's really interesting, though, why he said he won't run against Kamala Harris. He said because they have basically the same friends and the same voting base. And he said this. He said, if you look at I'm quoting him, excuse me, directly, a Zen diagram. He said a Zen diagram. I'm almost positive. You have it?
3: Yeah.
0: Dan?
3: Yes.
0: He didn't say a Venn diagram. He said, if you look at a Zen diagram, there's complete overlap. Watch this.
1: 3 or 6 milligram.
4: I remember people thinking, oh, he should have run in 2024.
5: I wasn't ready.
4: You weren't ready?
5: No. God, no.
4: Do you think if you'd taken on Biden?
5: I would never. First of all, I wouldn't do that. And second, if I did, I would have gotten crushed because I didn't have a why. You don't have a big enough why, then you don't belong there. I'm not screwing anything up anymore, man. I mean, I know what matters in life. You know, I got 4 kids. It's the only thing that matters to me. They got to be on board. And if that's, forget it. If they're not on board, that's nonsense.
0: Yeah, that's him talking about running in 2024.
3: Trying to find it, sir.
0: Trace, you've done a lot of TV.
2: Stand on there and stand.
0: I mean, as a guy who worked for Fox and Friends as well, like, I have to be a little careful here. Do I live in a glass house? You do a field shoot, right?
2: Mm-hmm.
0: And there's cameramen around, it's not actually that natural. It can be if you can put it all out of your head and do your best, but there's something about this that is so performative on Tapper's part, on Newsom's part. Like, the whole thing is supposed to look authentic,
2: mm-hmm.
0: and it comes off the complete opposite to me. It just looks so performative.
3: The McConaughey accent.
2: Yeah. It's phony. It's phony because Gavin Newsom is phony. I mean, we've learned over the years that Gavin Newsom is just a big phony. That's it. In a nutshell, Gavin Newsom is a phony guy. And I don't care where, how far back you go, the mayor of San Francisco, the governor of California, the lieutenant governor of California, Gavin Newsom has always been the same phony kind of guy. And so this scene is a perfect fit for Gavin Newsom. It's just like, you know, it's like me grabbing a football and tossing with Tom Brady while I'm doing an interview. We're just tossing it back and forth. Hey, we're just tossing the football, right? A couple of old quarterbacks just trying to throw the rock with Tom Brady and get some of his wisdom and stuff, and that's what we're going to do. And people look at that like, have you lost your mind? What are you doing with the whole thing? And that's exactly what it is. It's just this whole phony scene, and I would love to see the context, the wide shot of Tapper and Newsom sitting there, and, you know, they're in 2 feet of water, and did they catch anything? Were they really fly fishing, or was it just part of the drama, right? Was it all just part
0: of the... If they caught something,
3: I bet there's no
0: it's
3: bait
0: in the
3: on
0: piece.
3: It.
0: Was it in the piece? They're for sure... Well, you don't put, quote-unquote, bait on a fly.
3: Oh, see? That's no, how much I
0: fly
3: know.
0: Fishing.
2: Just the fly.
0: It's a fly.
2: A lot of glitters.
0: Not a real fly.
2: Yeah. Pony fly.
1: They're obviously just sort of slapping the water, but I assume that most of the CNN audience probably couldn't tell the difference. I mean, for most CNN audience, they might as well be sort of like wrestling a bear while they're doing it, and like slitting its throat and just carrying on a conversation. This is the most manly thing that you're going to... That you're going to see on CNN.
2: I'm going to take Newsom out next week and do. We'll go surfing in Manhattan Beach. Yeah. We'll take him out. We'll go out surfing in Manhattan Beach, and we'll paddle in. We'll catch waves, and it'll be so cool. And then I'll ask him the same question, see if he, see if he's as open with me as he was with Jake Tapper.
3: He's struggling here. Look, he's trying to put something on there.
0: Wonder how this happened. Do you think Tapper said, "Hey Newsom, do you fly fish?" Oh, then let's do that together. Or Tapper's like, "I love fly fishing. Once you come with me, let's do it." Like, what is the thing if you were trying to lean into getting Gavin Newsom into a natural environment? You'd say, "Let's go do this." It's not basketball with little Chinese kids. Remember when he trucked that little Chinese kid in his dress shoes and slipped and fell on him?
2: Yeah.
0: Let's take a quick break, but continue this with Trace Gallagher and Wade Stotts here on Will Kane Country.
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12: If we thought that music should have flow, a kind of naturalness of flow, the younger people may think,

judges to cut and bag the drugs that were then sold to students. The Pennsylvania Office of Attorney General says the cocaine was cut and packaged primarily at the Delta Upsilon and Sigma Chi fraternity houses before it was distributed mostly to other Penn State students. Two former students, Agostino Abatiello and Thomas Robinson, are accused of being the main suppliers, making regular trips from Philadelphia and New York. Four of those charged are current Penn State students. Nine are alumni. The 14th defendant is the father of a student. He's accused of trying to conceal evidence and obstruct the investigation. Penn State has since suspended Delta Upsilon while it investigates the frat and said Sigma Chi is not recognized by the university and operates outside of its supervision. There's more on this story at FoxNews.com or subscribe to the Fox True Crime podcast. I'm Gianna Gelosi with your Fox True Crime Minute.

0: You know, and the funny thing is that word, wisdom, that is a word that in the last, I'm going to say, 5 years for me has really gained a lot of credibility. And you're like, well, of course. No, but what I mean is I started to understand the difference between wisdom and intellect, right? Like there's a huge difference between those things. And in some ways, wisdom is the combination of intellect and judgment. Can you apply judgment to intellect? But also wisdom is like traditional knowledge. It's knowledge that has stood the test of time. It's knowledge that is passed down. I think that's what we lost touch with a lot. Like we all as a society got smarter than the people before us, mm-hmm. right? We're always smarter than the previous generation. We're smarter than 100 years ago. And lately it's like, nah, they were right. They were right about a lot of things. Mm-hmm. They were right about how they organized their societies. They were right about what they were saying.
1: Intellect can be prideful, but wisdom never is. And so I think that the issue when wisdom comes around, it's when you see wisdom, you see it personified in the people who are older than you, who have more experience than you, and they may not be able to even articulate the wisdom that they have, but you can see it embodied in them. And that's much more helpful sometimes than even particular things. So seeing these models and having experience, direct experience with people who are older than you and have gone through things is mm-hmm. as important as these as particular nuggets. And yes, we do lose that if we are prideful, if our intellect has made us prideful so that we push people who are wiser than us, even if we are more intellectual and more smart and can brag about those things, if that causes us to push away the wise people, then we've created a big problem for ourselves.
0: I feel like that's what progressivism is unmoored from wisdom. Right. That's the hubris of progressivism. You can always do it better than they did before. And some of that is necessary. You want improvement. But to always look backwards with disdain and condescension totally disforces you from wisdom.
2: I'll tell you one quick story, and it's you talk about your dad, Will, and I lost my dad about 25 years ago, and I was very close to my parents, but I had this very influential mom, and I had this great dad who would go to all my football practices and baseball, not games, the practices. He would go to all the games and yeah. all the practices and just sit there on the sideline, just smoke a cigarette, walking up and down the field. But my mom, when I was 8 years old, I was one of 2 8-year-olds to make this Pop Warner football team, 8, 9, and 10-year-olds. The other 8-year-old is still one of my best buddies to this day. And it was nothing but calisthenics. It was nothing but, for the first 2 weeks, all we did was hit and learn how to tackle and block. And it was just terrible. I was saying, like, where's the football? Who's got a football around here? And yet you do that. And so I'm sitting there on my mom's green avocado recliner, because it was the 1970s and everybody had a green avocado recliner. And I said, listen, I don't, she said, you're going to be late for practice. I don't want to go to practice. I want to quit. And she said, great, go quit. And I said, no, I want you to call the coach and tell him I quit. She said, she didn't say it. She told my sister, take your brother to practice. He's going to quit. And I'm, getting up the nerve and all the way to practice. I'm going, I'm going to just quit. And that's the way. And I get to football practice. And the coach looks at me. He's 55 yards away from me. And he blows his whistle 3 times and screams, Gallagher, you're late. Give me 5 laps. I'm crying, giving him 5 laps, and I'm all, but as soon as I get back from these laps, I'm going to quit. And I get back around, and I'm 55 yards away from finishing that 5th lap, and he blows the whistle 3 more times, and he says, now you get over in the formation. I don't want to hear a word out of you. You're with the running backs. And they had footballs, and I played football all the way through college. I loved the game from that moment on. And my mom knew I wasn't going to

0: quit. And the coach knew what I was coming to do. And he was not about to let
1: me. Knew?
0: Oh, he knew what I was going to do. He wasn't. He's seen that look before. Like, this guy's coming with a female to practice. He's coming to quit. He's like, I am not going to give him the opportunity to quit. No way is he going to quit. My mom's the same way. I'm not calling the coach. You want to quit? You go quit. And that's the whole thing. I tell people, I quit one thing in my life, and that quit only lasted about 35, 45 minutes. So, you know, it's one of those things where, you know, influential mom, yeah, influential dad, coaches, mentors, it gives you the confidence. It gives you some luck, right? It gives you, they're like guardian angels where you do these things because somebody somewhere along the line said, do this and it will work. Wear your socks inside out and right side and it will work for you. And you do it and you think, damn, Wooden was right.
1: Well, those are the kind of life lessons you can get. And turns out they were right all along. Life lessons I learned eventually by Trace Gallagher.
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1: I saw this graph the other day. We've talked about cars. All cars now are black, white, and gray. So I saw a chart of cars from the 1970s, right? And the color spectrum of cars by percentage. And I saw it in 2026. And here's what I learned from this graph. What colors went down and what color primarily went up? So I'm going to let you guess. Like, if we have reduced the number of colors in cars down to just a few now, what did we get rid of? Like, what was big in the 70s? It's two colors, I'll tell you, that no longer is, that dropped the biggest in percentage.
7: Cars. I am going to go that, I don't know, like a royal blue has gone down. And there's two. I guess, I don't know.
8: It's I'm going to go red. Or,
7: yeah, I was born in 1992. I wasn't there. Sorry.
8: Damn, he's
1: well, I'll tell you the one that's gone up. The one that's gone up, the biggest percentage is gray. Gray wasn't that big back then. Now gray is very, very common. All right, Trace, what? It's not royal blue. What two colors went down the most?
0: Well, I think orange and yellow. And here's what. Orange, every Gremlin was orange. Every Gremlin that came by in the 1970s was orange. Every Pinto that drove by you was yellow or orange. Every Toyota was orange. And you thought, my God, there's a lot of orange cars on the road. And now you look around the thing, you're like, there's not a damn orange car to be found. There's no yellow cars to be found. Nobody wants a yellow car anymore.
1: That's true.
0: My 280Z was yellow with the flame stripes coming down the thing. You know, that's the whole thing. You're like, that was 1970s, 80s California for you.
1: Okay, so orange and yellow are low for sure today. They weren't as high as you think. According to this one graph in the 70s, they might have dropped from 4 or 5% to 2% of cars. But the cars that were in the 15 to 20% back then and are now in the low single digits are red and green.
0: Huh.
1: And red... red was huge.
8: Red
1: was a big car back then.
8: Mustangs.
1: And you don't see a lot of red anymore at all.
8: Everything's white. Every car's white.
1: Even in the 90s, when I was getting my license, like, I remember what I wanted was my first car was forest green. We painted it because I wanted it to be forest green. It was so cool. Yeah. It was a Jeep. But there's some matte green going around on some of these. You know, whatever everybody drives, the Lexus or the
8: Rivians,
1: you know, the boxcar.
0: Mm-hmm.
1: Rivians, yeah, and things like that. Yeah. Yeah. No, it's red and green.
0: Yeah, I had a red Buick Skyhawk. So
8: that's sick.
0: Yeah, red Buick
1: red was
0: Skyhawk
1: cars.
0: Yeah,
8: yeah.
1: There's got to be. Do people even buy red sports cars anymore?
0: Yeah, I saw like a red Porsche yesterday. Corvette.
8: Ferraris are usually red.
0: Buddy of mine just picked up a 911, the friggin' most beautiful red car. 911. It just looks amazing. Yeah. Just looks amazing.
8: I drive a red F-150. Yeah, I drive
1: really?
8: A red F-150. Yeah, I do, and I wonder if it is because insurance companies started charging more.
4: That's what it
8: for
4: is.
8: Red cars.
4: Exactly, insurance went up if you had a red car over years.
1: Why?
4: Because they thought it was
1: sports cars.
4: Because they're more dangerous on the road. Because people would drive them statistically more dangerously and faster.
1: Interesting.
4: Yeah.
1: Really interesting.
4: Yeah.
1: All right. Before we go today, I want to share this pretty amazing clip from James Tallarico, Senate candidate in Texas. And I believe this is a Fox News digital reporter that goes up to him after some event and asks him an amazing question to which he has, shockingly, an immediate answer. Watch.
9: Mr. Tallarico, so nice to meet you. Sorry, I broke the hip. I was there when you defended the drag. Who's your favorite drag queen in Texas?
10: Oh my God, probably Alyssa Edwards.
9: Alyssa Edwards? Yes. I love Mikey Mays. Thank you so much.
10: Thank you.
1: I mean, dude didn't have to think twice.
4: That was the fastest answer.
1: Three seconds. Had. 3 seconds, he says the name of his favorite drag queen.
8: My favorite part is the sort of like phony hesitation.
4: Yeah.
8: Where he says, like, oh gosh, there's so many Alyssa Edwards.
1: I don't think I know a single dude that could come up with a name.
8: I could come up with another name
1: than the one he said.
4: I do from back in the day because I lived in Providence, Rhode Island, and it was a very artsy town.
1: No.
8: Oh, okay.
1: None of the words you said added up to that. Providence, Rhode Island, artsy?
8: That is a sentence that should end with, I know a lot of names of painters.
4: Right? How do I talk myself out of this one?
1: Make sure you check out. Turns out they were right all along. Life Lessons Learned Eventually by Trace Gallagher. It's out now, and check him out at Fox News at Night. Trace, thank you so much for being with us here today.
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16: From ABC News, I'm Dave Packer. The Kennedy Center Board of Trustees voting to shut the Performing Arts Center down. Vote coming directly after a federal judge blocked the center's board from putting the president's name on the building.
17: President Trump said the Justice Department will appeal the judge's ruling today, blocking his name from being added to the Kennedy Center. The president writing on social media that if the case does not go his way, including if it makes its way up to the Supreme Court, then the reconstruction and renovation of the Kennedy Center will not take place. Democratic Congresswoman Joyce Beatty, who's filed a lawsuit challenging the planned closure and renaming, today accused President Trump of, quote, holding the Kennedy Center hostage unless he can put his name on this sacred memorial. Karen Travers, ABC News, the White House.
16: Singer Ed Sheeran speaking out on the move to drop Macklemore from his tour. Macklemore was yanked from the tour days after making pro-Palestinian remarks at a show in New Jersey. Four of Sheeran's supporting acts abruptly quit in solidarity with Macklemore.
18: Phineas, Billie Eilish's brother and musical collaborator, was supposed to tour with Sheeran in South America soon, but says he stands with Palestine and its people and is dropping out.
16: ABC's Wayne Cabot, Sheeran posting that he tried to build a bridge, but several venues threatened to cancel shows if Macklemore remained on the lineup. In western Yemen, the conflict widening. Iran-backed Houthi forces claiming new territory, threatening critical shipping lanes in the Red Sea. Fuel prices skyrocketing here at home.
19: Gas is now averaging $4.29 a gallon, and diesel $6.19. If you're keeping track, that's up 32 cents in just the last week. Many families turned to big box stores for savings, but now Costco is rationing its Kirkland Signature motor oil.
16: Artificial intelligence is creating an unlikely political alliance. Bernie Sanders and Steve Bannon joining forces today to demand more human control over AI. But President Trump calling warnings that AI could destroy humanity, quote, a hoax. 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
20: Chairman of the House Oversight Committee is vowing to pursue a contempt vote against financier Leon Black for refusing testimony in the Jeffrey Epstein probe and calling on the Trump administration to release any evidence showing whether Minnesota Representative Ilhan Omar broke immigration laws and should be expelled from Congress. Representative James Comer, the Republican from Kentucky, made the comments Monday night after Homeland Security Secretary Mark Wayne Mullen and White House Border Czar Tom Homan indicated such evidence involving Omar exists and is under investigation. I think they should make it public. Absolutely make it public, Comer said during an interview on Just the News, No Noise television show. The evidence that I've seen would show that they would be privy to a lot more evidence than I would have. Most of the evidence I have is public already anyway, so I think it should be made public, and I think the members of Congress should be the judge and the jury in this. Let us vote as to whether or not she needs to remain in Congress. If you violate the laws to become a citizen, should that make you ineligible to be a member of Congress? I think so, but put it up for a vote in Congress and let the American people see how their member of Congress would vote on that. Mullen revealed Thursday that evidence that Omar married her brother as part of an alleged immigration scheme exists, and there is an ongoing investigation. We know that she married her brother to try to bring him to the United States, Mullen told conservative podcaster Benny Johnson, adding that Omar's ex-husband lives in London. Mullen explained that lying about certain things on an immigration application can result in deportation, and there's no expiration for that. The investigation may turn up illegal activity, which could result in Omar being deported, Mullen suggested. He cautioned that the case is still being investigated and insisted it's not politically motivated. Omar became a naturalized U.S. citizen in 2000 when she was 17 years old, and she has vehemently denied marrying her brother. Homan confirmed Sunday federal officials are looking into the allegations as part of an ongoing criminal investigation. I know things are going on, but I can't give specifics of what's happening, he said. If someone committed an immigration violation, if someone committed marriage fraud or anything like that, regardless if they're a congressman or not, no one's above the law. So I'll leave it at that. We'll let Homeland Security investigations continue their investigation, he added. Meanwhile, Comer said he is preparing to proceed with a contempt vote after Black failed to appear under subpoena for testimony in the House. Look, we've issued a lawful subpoena. It was a bipartisan subpoena. It was voted on by the committee and both parties. This is a person of interest. We're not accusing him of any wrongdoing. Everyone is entitled to due process.
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21: From the WPBF 25 First Warning Weather Center, I'm Chief Certified Meteorologist Chris Martinez with a look at South Florida's certified most accurate forecast. Tonight, we'll look for partly cloudy skies, temperatures down the upper 70s. Then as we head into Wednesday, another round of scattered showers and storms. Look for a high temperature right about 90 degrees.

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1: Great radio stations across the land, along with Sam and Polo. It is the Joe Pags Show. Thanks. Appreciate you stopping by. There's a lot going on. There's a lot to get to, lots to talk about. A couple of great interviews today. Carol Swain, Dr. Carol Swain, great author. She's a woman who has succeeded in this country because of the great opportunity afforded here, and she fights the good fight for conservatism, even in the face of people attacking her all the time. She's great people. Then Del Nazarian on as well. Make sure you stick around for that. Yesterday, at the end of the program, we talked about, it was towards the end, right, Sam, where the president got the news that the Supreme Court was not going to allow for the post office to take part in the mail-in ballot stuff?
2: Totally right at the end.
1: So the post office, which has the ability to send you things, it's the service that we use to mail things out, certainly should be the one in charge of making sure that mail-in ballots go to those who are, in fact, eligible to vote. And that the mail-in ballots match names of people that are eligible to vote, that are actual citizens, that can take part in the franchise. And that just seemed to make sense. But as I've been saying the entire time, all this stuff is getting slow-walked by the left. And by the time any of these get in front of the Supreme Court is going to say it's too late, which is exactly what they said. The president said the U.S. Postal Service will be the organization that makes sure that these are valid, righteous mail-in ballots that get sent out to people who are actually citizens and can vote. And what the Supreme Court said yesterday was, yeah, it's not really enough time this close to an election, which is exactly what I said. They should have made all this stuff happen a year and a half ago, get it all the way through the courts, getting sued left and right, nationwide injunction where they're not allowed to do that in lower courts. And the Supreme Court gets it, and those that the president thought were going to be conservative Supreme Court justices just aren't. I mean, they are kind of sometimes, but kind of other times they're not. Now, the ruling came down yesterday, and the president is none too happy. CNN reports this, so it could be fake news. Trump lashes out at Supreme Court justices saying his appointees are not the people I interview. That's a quote. Kevin Liptak is the guy who allegedly wrote this. President Donald Trump upbraided Supreme Court justices as shells beholden to crazed liberal interests in a lengthy online screed a day after the court blocked his plan to execute dramatic changes in mail-in voting ahead of the midterms. Now, the guy's already misrepresenting it. This is not some sort of dramatic change other than if you find it dramatic that only people who are allowed to vote can vote. I guess that would be dramatic for a CNN reporter. Quote, these are not the people I interviewed to serve in the United States Supreme Court. They are merely a shell of their original selves, Trump wrote on Truth Social today. None of the justices Trump appointed to the court during his first term, Brett Kavanaugh, Neil Gorsuch, or Amy Coney Barrett, noted disagreement with the majority opinion blocking the mail voting changes. Two justices, Samuel Alito and Clarence Thomas, said they would have allowed the rules to go into place. Trump, furious at the decision, decried a number of other rulings handed down by the court that blocked aspects of his agenda. That includes rejections of his plans to limit birthright citizenship and enact sweeping tariffs. He said the court was costing the United States trillions of dollars with shockingly bad rulings that are of such magnitude that it won't be easily possible for our country to recover or heal. Quote, it is a court that will go down as having rendered some of the most destructive, hurtful, and damaging decisions in our country's history. He wrote, quote, it is not easy for me to write this criticism of the United States Supreme Court. It will likely cost me dearly for years to come, but I feel it is my obligation and duty as president to do so for the America we love. The Supreme Court did not respond to the request for comment on Trump's post. Later Tuesday, Attorney General Todd Blank said the administration will comply with the latest Supreme Court order, though didn't rule out trying to pursue changes in mail voting in the years before 2028 presidential election. Quote, President Trump's efforts to make sure that we have free and fair elections are not going to stop just in November or thereafter. So I expect you're going to see the work continue, he said. Blanche defended Trump's harsh criticism. The justices describing the president as very frustrated by the ruling. Quote, he has every right, and indeed he should communicate his concerns with the Supreme Court whenever he has them. This isn't the first time that he's done it, and it won't be the last, Blanche said. Despite Trump's protestations, the Supreme Court has handed him significant wins, including 24-24 ruling that found presidents have broad criminal immunity for official acts. The court also recently allowed construction to continue the White House's on the Trump White House ballroom. Trump's White House, got to call it Trump's because that somehow is a negative in this guy's mind. Ballroom project for after preservation is sued to have the work halted. Still, Trump has grown disillusioned with the conservative justices he appointed and that have not ruled in his favor during his second term. There you go. So this writer is happy with the Supreme Court, has basically said so in the way that he wrote the story. And Trump is right in his criticism of the Supreme Court. Of course, the United States Postal Service should be the entity that administers mail-in ballots because they are the mail. When I say, who's the United States Postal Service? The answer should be, well, that's the mail. And these are mail-in ballots. So we have that, which hurts Trump and the Republicans in the midterms big time. Big league, some would say. Then you've got Thomas Massie, who just can't control himself. Thomas Massie has decided that he will go to the floor of the House of Representatives and make the decision to file articles of impeachment on the Secretary of War, Pete Hegseth.
3: Pursuant to Clause 2A1 of Rule 9, I seek recognition to give notice of my intent to raise a question of the privileges of the House. The form of the resolution is as follows.
1: Shuffling his papers. He's clearly not prepared for this. But again, he's going to now fight. He's a Republican, but he's butthurt because he lost his primary and he's not going to be a representative anymore. So he's joined this weird cabal of ex-Republicans or ex-conservatives like Tucker Carlson and just down the line, Joe Kent. Just they've decided they will do all they can to help the Democrats win in November. Come on, Tom.
3: Impeaching Peter Brian Hegseth, Secretary of Defense, for high crimes and misdemeanors. Resolved that Peter Brian Hegseth, Secretary of Defense, also referred to as Secretary of War by the administration, is impeached for high crimes and misdemeanors, and that the following articles of impeachment be exhibited to the United States Senate. Articles of impeachment exhibited by the House of Representatives of the United States of America in the name of itself and of the people of the United States of America against Peter Brian Hegseth, Secretary of Defense, in maintenance and support of its impeachment against him for high crimes and misdemeanors. Article 1, waging war in contravention of the War Powers Resolution of 1973, Section 2C.
1: I mean, what a dumbass. Now, a couple of things are important here. He might be able to get this done. If you can get a couple of more Republicans to side with him, you might be able to actually impeach him. And then it would go to the Senate where it would be dismissed or it would not go any further. He would not be found guilty or kicked out of office. But just think about how he's trying to help the Democrats. Now, let's add to that his buddy, Tucker Carlson, who just the other day said nobody should vote for Mike Rogers for the U.S. Senate out of Michigan. Mike Rogers has a chance, and if you're listening in Michigan, A, love you, B, still pay taxes in Michigan, C, you know it's time for a change from Gary Peters and these left-wing loons that you keep on sending to the United States Senate. You know it's time for somebody in the right, and Mike Rogers was a very good representative from the state of Michigan. But Tucker Carlson coming out, basically endorsing El Sayed, not by saying he endorsed him, but by saying you shouldn't in 100 years vote for Mike Rogers. So there is a concerted effort by people who used to call themselves Republicans to help the Democrats win in November. It's very strange because you know who doesn't do this? The Democrats don't do this. Let me give you more information on this impeachment attempt by Thomas Massie. This is from Newsmax. He introduced 8 articles of impeachment. We just gave you the first one today against War Secretary Pete Hegseth, accusing him of helping carry out an unauthorized war against Iran and other abuses of his authority. You'll notice that Thomas Massie didn't have a set big enough to impeach the president over it because the president is the commander in chief, and he's the one that's telling Pete Hegseth to do what he's doing. He didn't do that. Massey, a frequent critic of President Donald Trump, introduced the impeachment resolution on the House floor accusing Hegseth of high crimes and misdemeanors for his role in the administration's military operations against Iran and of violating the War Powers Resolution. Massey made the resolution privileged, a procedural move requiring the House to act on it within two legislative days. Republican leaders could seek to table a measure rather than allow a direct vote on impeachment reports the Hill. Massey accused Hegseth of violating his oath to support and defend the Constitution of the United States and his constitutional duty to take care of that laws be faithfully executed, especially in regard to the commission of war. He also accused Hegseth of abusing the powers of the Department of War. Three of the eight articles center on the Iran war, accusing Hegseth of participating in hostilities without a declaration of war or congressional authorization, continuing military operations after the House directed the removal of U.S. forces, and continuing hostilities beyond deadlines established by the War Powers Resolution. Now, let me just help you out here, Tommy, Massey. Let me help you out. The Congress can declare war. The commander-in-chief doesn't have to listen to them. The commander-in-chief is the one who directs the military what to do. Now, Congress might say we're going to defund your effort or stop you from doing it, but there is nothing that says Congress is the only entity that can declare war and therefore war can be made against someone. It doesn't say that. In fact, we've had Lieutenant Colonel Jeffrey Atticott on many times, and I've said, okay, so if Congress declares war, does he have to go to war? He said, no. Commander-in-chief can say, I'm not doing it. Well, Congress doesn't declare war. Can he bring war? Can he bring military operations? Yes. He doesn't need a declaration of Congress. So Massey either doesn't understand that or thinks that you don't understand that. But because you're smart, you listen to my program, you know that what I just said is true. Three of the eight articles center around the Iran war. The remaining articles extend beyond the Iran war, accusing Hegseth of disregarding laws intended to minimize civilian casualties and of carrying out extrajudicial killings and military strikes against suspected drug traffickers. Massey also accused Hegseth of using Department of War authority to retaliate against Senator Mark Kelly, Democrat Arizona, over speech questioning alleged unlawful military orders. Another article alleges Hegseth directed Operation Absolute Resolve to seize Venezuelan leader Nicolas Maduro and Celia Flores without constitutional or legal authority. The final article accuses Hegseth of initiating Operation Rough Rider in Yemen without congressional authorization or an imminent threat to the United States and of violating war powers reporting requirements. He's all wet on all of these claims. Massey either doesn't understand the law or thinks that you're stupid. And again, you're not stupid. You're smart enough to know that what he's doing is just trying to stop the president and the Republicans from holding power. Why? Because he's mad that he got primaried and he lost. That's why. Only reason why he's doing this. Everything that Hegseth has done has been by the authority of the commander-in-chief. Again, you'll notice Massey did not try to impeach President Trump, because had he done that, it would have shown this is just him upset that Trump did not support his reelection, And that Trump has decided to not listen to his direction as to what things should happen. Thomas Massey doesn't know his role. He's but one representative in a body that has 435. He's but one representative who thinks that he somehow is the be-all and end-all. You can complain, go on television, say what's up. You can represent your district as long as you're there. He's going to be gone in January. But the idea that you think you could take down the administration because you feel like it and because you're mad is kind of dumb. His misunderstanding of exactly what the Constitution says about war, making war, declaring war, and who actually is in charge of the military blows my mind. 888-941-PAGS, 888-941-7247, joepags.com. Scroll down, click on contact. Love to hear from you. My interview with Kay from yesterday, Kay Hill, calling out Mamdani and Brandon Johnson and all these idiots across the nation, these very, very liberal places that are going after the Trump administration about stopping free stuff to those coming here as immigrants. You got to go check that out. It's joepags.com/YouTube. 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
1: glad to have you. Thanks. I appreciate you stopping by. It's the Joe Pag Show coming your way on a Tuesday. Thanks for being here. There's a lot going on. There's a lot to get to. There's a lot to talk about. Again, we've got Dr. Carol Swain on the program today, also Adele Nazarian, and we've got a lot to talk about, as I said. Now, all that said, because I think there are some really, really bad people who at one point called themselves Republicans or conservatives that are doing their level best to stop the Trump agenda for the remaining 2 years of his term. I really think they're trying to do that. I think they're trying to get him impeached again. I don't know why. I don't know if it's for personal gain monetarily, personal gain because they want to get revenge, because they don't feel like they were treated right or something. Finding out the reason why doesn't matter. Because if the people that we mentioned and then some tomorrow decided to say, you know, we were only kidding, we should probably vote for the Trump agenda, I'm not going to believe them. These people have completely left the ranch, and I'm not really sure why. But with all that going on, I've been telling you that I implore this administration to brag on itself. Talk about the good things. You're not going to win in the economy right now. As much as they say the economy is good, Americans believe the economy is bad. You're going to win on immigration and stopping the flood of people coming here illegally across the border. You're going to win also on lowering crime to historically low levels. That's the right message. It's the message that's got to be put out there every single day. Don't play the game, because I spent, you know, a little time on Massey. I posted a video on this on Instagram, on TikTok, and elsewhere on Massey. And now move past it and start bragging on these successes. And there are many. I just don't think they're doing a very good job patting themselves on the back. Today, Todd Blanche, the Attorney General, came out with some real numbers.
7: Since President Trump returned to office, FBI data shows 4,260 arrests related to FTOs, including 1,039 individuals prevented from carrying out alleged terrorist attacks. That's 38% increase from the last administration. I want to talk about some recent cases. An ISIS Butler County, Pennsylvania terrorism arrest that just took place this morning out of our Pittsburgh office. A 21-year-old man, Jonathan Kramer, was charged and arrested for receiving a firearm and ammunition with intent to commit terrorism on behalf of ISIS. He was arrested. The investigation's ongoing, and there'll be more from that in the future. Just today, in the Southern District of New York, an indictment was returned that's in charging multiple Russian individuals that since 2024, these individuals who worked for the services of the Russian intelligence community were charged with financing terrorism and conspiring to commit murder for hire around the world, including efforts to murder a Russian dissident who they believe was located in the Washington, D.C. area.
1: Todd Blanche, the Attorney General. There's more from him, and then there's a back and forth, a couple of back and forths with Kash Patel, the FBI director, and members of the United States Senate. They have to keep on doing things like this. We stopped terrorism. We arrested this guy. We arrested these people, this group of people. That's more than the entire 4 years of the Biden administration. They've got to keep on doing that. But I'm telling you, they're allowing themselves to be pulled away by the shiny thing, by the new thing, by the distraction, which Thomas Massie at this point is a lame duck representative, and he is a distraction. You've got to get yourself away from that, or else you're going to be mired in it, and the Democrats are going to dog walk you on in the beginning of November on Election Day. 888-941-PAGS, JoePags.com. What would you tell the Trump admin, if you could, about this upcoming election? Come in here.
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10: ABC News, I'm Dave Packer. The Kennedy Center Board of Trustees voting to shut the Performing Arts Center down.
11: The vote to immediately shutter the iconic building came about an hour after a federal judge blocked the Kennedy Center board from adding a tribute to President Donald Trump on the Performing Arts Center. The Kennedy Center board, filled with Trump's hand-picked appointees, tried to include a tribute to Trump on the building facade after the same judge in May blocked renaming the center after the president.
10: ABC's Peter Haralambos. After Macklemore was yanked from Ed Sheeran's tour after making pro-Palestinian remarks at a show in New Jersey, four of Sheeran's supporting acts abruptly quit in solidarity with Macklemore. In western Yemen, the conflict widening, Iran-backed Houthi forces claiming new territory, threatening critical shipping lanes in the Red Sea. The House this evening voted 232 to 147 to kill a Democratic-led effort by retiring Congressman Al Green of Texas to impeach President Trump over U.S. Immigration and Customs Enforcement killings. This is ABC News.
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22: From the WPBF 25 First Warning Weather Center, I'm Chief Certified Meteorologist Chris Martinez with a look at South Florida's certified most accurate forecast. Tonight, we'll look for partly cloudy skies, temperatures down the upper 70s. Then as we head into Wednesday, another round of scattered showers and storms. Look for a high temperature right about 90 degrees.
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1: Pleasure to have you. It is 888-941-PAGS, 888-941-7247. If you have the opportunity to talk to the Trump administration, and in fact the Republican Party, heading into the midterms, what would you say? What is working for you? What isn't working for you? Again, Thomas Massie with a distraction about impeaching Hegseth. He couldn't get him convicted if he wanted to. Hegseth isn't going anywhere, but Massie is trying to do ghost scorched earth before he gets out. And I think that he'll feel like he wins if Democrats win the midterms. Same thing with Tucker Carlson and Joe Kent. I don't understand what's going on. Marjorie Taylor Greene. I mean, these are people that I've had on my show. I don't understand what the hell they're doing. But if you were to say, okay, you've got to focus on this, what would it be? Now, let me ask my staff a question as the phone calls come in. 888-941-PAGS, 888-941-7247, joepags.com. Sam, who's your favorite drag queen?
5: I have no idea.
1: What? Polo, who's your favorite drag queen?
2: Bette Midler.
1: She's not a drag queen.
2: Oh.
1: So that, you guys proved my
2: point.
1: Ask me who my favorite is. She's not a drag queen either. Ask me who my favorite is.
5: Who's your favorite
1: drag queen? Don't have one.
5: Oh.
2: You like them all?
1: Do you know why I'm asking?
5: I have no idea.
1: Paul, you know why I'm asking?
2: I'm assuming there's like a National Drag Queen Day or something.
1: No. Somebody walked up to James Tallarico, who wants to be the next U.S. Senator for the great state of Texas, and asked that question, who is your favorite drag queen? I kid you not. And this is what he said.
3: Mr. Tallarico, so nice to meet you. Sorry, I broke my hand. I was there when you defended the drags. Who's your favorite drag queen in Texas?
4: Oh, my gosh. Probably Alyssa Edwards.
3: Alyssa Edwards? Yes. I love Mikey Mays. Thank you so much.
1: He had an answer.
5: Wow. That was fast, too. He was ready to go.
1: He had an answer. I don't know who the hell Alyssa Edwards is. I have no idea. It sounded like that was Alex Stein. I don't know if it was or not. But he appeared to be very tall, and Alex is a tall guy. He's about 6'4". The guy had a cowboy hat on, and he walks, this is Alarico, who's your favorite drag queen? Oh, it had to be, what did he say, something Edwards? I forgot the first, Alexa? I mean.
2: It was Alyssa.
1: Was it Alyssa?
2: I mean, I don't know.
1: You know what I mean?
2: And I would be very careful to say that first name because you might trigger a bunch of, like, speakers and stuff.
1: Alexa, play drag queen music.
5: Oh my gosh.
1: Everybody's house now is going nuts.
2: Everybody's upset.
1: Everybody's mad at
2: me now. It's raining men everywhere.
1: Right, it certainly is. I mean, but let's really hone in a little bit here. You've got people who are running for nationwide federal office. You might say, well, U.S. Senator isn't. No, that's a federal nationwide office. I know that you're representing as one of two senators out of every state. But you've got him saying there are six genders. Oh, by the way, to the clown that wrote me that there really are six genders, no, there aren't. Let me help you out. And yes, I called you a clown because you tried to say that I was wrong about Tallarico. You know, Tallarico might have a point there. No, he doesn't. If you've got a Y chromosome, I don't care if you've got 13 X's, you're a male. If you have no Y chromosome, you're a female. That's it. That's it. Because even intersex, which used to be called hermaphrodite, even that, if you've got the body parts or the genitals of more than one gender, still, if that person has a Y, it's a male. If they don't have a Y, it's a female. That's just biologically what you are. And it's not cutting anybody down. It's just the truth. But here's a guy, six genders, thinks that God is non-binary, loves the trans kids, has on the tip of his tongue a favorite drag queen when asked. I want you to really let that sink in. Says that Christians, Jews, and Muslims all worship the same God. We don't. He has a problem with historical Christian stories being told in school in Texas because it's only forcing one perspective instead of the truth. Well, you're a Christian like he says he is. That is the truth. He's a guy who says his entire campaign is vegan as he's eating a rib for a photo op. Now, you help me understand what we're doing here. Understand that. What did he call it yesterday or the day before? He called it abuse. If we're misgendering trans youth. Sam, do you have any clue why James Tallarico cares so much about trans people?
5: I think he's just pandering.
1: Yeah, but I mean, that's the tiny vote. That is the tiniest vote. If it's really 0.01% of the population, then even getting that entire trans vote, what is that? You think he's pandering because there are a lot of young people that actually believe in this whole trans ideology?
5: Yeah, I think there's a lot of young people who believe in it. I think a lot of Democrat-leaning people believe in this, and they definitely pander to, like, hey, we really do care about the 1%. And it's not like I don't care about the 1%, but I think this is a non-issue, and I think Democrats want it so badly to be such a big issue.
1: I mean, it's literally 0.01% is what they say. So it's like 1/100th of a percent. Either way, at the end of the day, you've got somebody who's that nutty. You've got this guy, Abdul Rahman Muhammad El-Sayed, who's running for U.S. Senate out of Michigan, who thinks NFL football is nothing but toxic masculinity. He hates Mackinac Island, the jewel of that state of Michigan. He's a guy who said, yes, we mourn the almost 3,000 who died on 9/11, but we also should consider and mourn the millions who were killed after that in the war on terror. What? He had a guy campaigning with him who thinks America deserved 9/11. He said so, Hassan Piker, and has a picture of the burning buildings behind him on his live streams every day, and says that he would F the Constitution. I don't know how you do that, but he would do that. That's how much he hates the Constitution. That was his wingman on the campaign trail in Michigan, and he's somehow in the race. It's a pretty tight race. Tight race here in Texas between Ken Paxton and Tallarico. Sam, next time I have Ken Paxton on, make sure I ask him that question. Don't tell him okay. I'm going to ask him, but make sure I ask him that question.
5: Okay.
1: Who's your favorite drag queen? If he's got an answer, I'm done. You know what I mean? At that point, I would be done.
5: That's true. Yeah.
1: But you got to focus on the wins. Well, at the same time, let people like me expose the left for as radical and as nutty as they are. I agree. This is a choice between common sense and crazy. I think those running on the left are crazy people. Now, they do a good job of hiding they're crazy, but they're crazy. I gave you Todd Blanch talking about some of the wins. I want to give you some more of Todd Blanch today, the Attorney General for the United States, about the major wins that are keeping us safer in this country.
4: I want to talk next about the great work that we're doing, and President Trump talks about it all the time, but it's never too much in reducing crime in this country. Under President Trump's leadership, crime is the lowest it has been in modern history. In 2025, murder rates were down nearly 20%. Violent crime was down nearly 10%. DOJ is federal law partners, our state and local partners. We're working together and coordinating as never seen before, and that's why you see the results that you're seeing to make America safe. Another point to talk about is the work that we've done in Memphis. Today is the one-year anniversary of us signing the Memorandum of Understanding with Memphis to do the great work that we've done over the past year. Nearly 13,000 arrests in the Memphis area, more than 2,000 illegal firearms seized, and nearly 1,500 known gang members arrested over the past year. We also located more than 200 missing children. St. Louis, over the past 4 weeks, our HSTF platform has been extraordinarily successful, arresting over 250 violent criminals, many with outstanding warrants and extensive criminal history, and they've taken over 100 illegal firearms off the streets. That's just in the past 4 weeks. And today, you may have heard Director Patel announce that the FBI has arrested 10 out of 10 of the criminals on the FBI's 10 most wanted list in the first 18 months of the administration.
1: Got to keep on touting those praises. Got to keep on saying, this is what we did for you. What also blows my mind is that in Washington, D.C., you've got people who live there that are liberal, people that are leading the city that are liberal, that are complaining about the National Guard presence that's keeping the nation's capital safe. It's as if they literally want more crime. It's as if they want more mayhem in the streets. It's as

0: attorney in the Southern District of California, Adam Gordon, just held a press conference and announced just about an hour ago that there were 12 daycare fraudsters who were arrested this morning for funneling more than $10 million intended to help low-income families pay for childcare to what were really just completely bogus daycare facilities. Now, all 12 of these individuals were naturalized citizens from Syria, Afghanistan, Sudan, Iraq, and Somalia.
1: Imagine that. How sinister is that? I'm against fraud. I just am. I'm against fraud. I'm guessing you're probably a good person. You're against fraud. But when you're committing fraud, and you're committing it in the name of child daycare, and you're committing fraud in the name of hospice centers, when you're committing fraud in the name of adult or elderly daycare, when you're committing fraud in the name of helping autism or autistic people, I mean, that's just like a different level of disgusting, isn't it? Oh, Sam, I just heard from your mother. I'm in trouble.
2: Uh-oh.
1: When I said Alexa, Alexa asked her what she wanted. She's listening to the program in the other room, you know, and she's like, yeah, you know, Alexa asked me what's going on. She said something to me.
2: That's funny.
1: So let me do it again. Alexa, always play the Joe Pags Show at this time.
2: Boom.
1: Done. So listen, keep on touting the praises of what you're doing right. Keep on touting the praises of exactly what this administration has done to make you safer, make it a better place, the lowest murder rate that we've had since the year 1900. I mean, that's really cool. That's really, really smart. Keep on touting the going after Coney Barrett and Kavanaugh, and I mean, I get it. Gorsuch, I get it. John Roberts, I understand. But do that quickly and move on. Get back to the business of here's what I'm doing for you. This is why we've got to keep this agenda going in November. You still have time to do that, but you're going to have to stop a lot of this other stuff. 888-941-PAGS, 888-941-7247, joepags.com. 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
8: Trump administration, the good news that makes our lives better because of this administration. I'm not going to sit here and go after Massey for, you know, 3 hours a day every day. Go after Tucker 3 hours a day every day. That's not helpful. It might get good views over on social media, but I'm more worried about the future of the country than getting a few more views over on social media. What would you say to the Trump administration if you had the chance to talk to the president or the admin before the midterms? Russ, Houston, what's going on?
9: What you just said is a perfect segue. I wish he would try to build bridges. I voted for him every time, and I will, and my wife and I will vote for him every time. We saw him in Conroe, Texas. Love him. Love what he does. But now's the time to build bridges to some degree. Of course, we love to see him attack, because for so long, Republicans would get kicked in the mouth by the Democrats, and we'd get accused of getting their boots bloody. It's nice to see him attack. But right now, when he consistently attacks, instead of building bridges, and he has a way of burning his own bridges, it gives Spoon and McConnell and the McCains cover for treating him the way that they do. He just needs to please start building bridges in our name. You fought in our name. Thank you. God bless you. Now start building some bridges.
8: Yeah, but Russ, I gotta ask you something. Because you said build bridges five times now. What specific bridge do you want him to build? He can't build a bridge to Massey. Can't build a bridge to McConnell or Thune. Who's he building the bridge to?
9: That's right. That's exactly right. You've got 20 to 30% of this country that, if you ask them how far do you go in an hour, at 60 miles an hour, would have to use a lifeline. And they vote. I understand. But the Masseys and those people like that are off the cliff anyway. You're never going to change their mind. But there are people that listen to them, that if he were to reach out to some degree and not always be attacking and putting people down and that kind of thing. And it's funny. The one-liners are funny. But, yeah, the people like you're mentioning, there's tons of them. They're never going to change. But there is a gap there, 5, 10, 15% that make all the difference in the world. And they're listening.
8: Russ, I love you like a brother. Give me a specific bridge, because you just took another minute and didn't say what bridge. What bridge do you want him to build? I mean, literally, they might be listening right now. What bridge?
9: Well, whenever he's reaching out to people with the credits for the voting and what he's doing and trying to smooth it out to where people can vote, and he, instead of hitting people over the head, he could reach into that segment of society and sort of massage that thing instead of just bombarding everybody and make it to some degree where everyone understands that it's a fair thing he's trying to do.
8: Brother Russ, I appreciate you. I'll admit it. I think that you might be smarter than I, because I don't know what you were talking about. I really did give you an opportunity for about 2.5 minutes to tell me what bridge, because I would literally say, if you build a bridge from here to there, Russ and his family are more apt to say that you're getting it done right. I wish we had more time. Maybe you could have explained it better. If those of you listening and watching understand, that's cool. Another big hour coming your way, including Dr. Swain. Keep it here.
10: Joe Pags.
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15: From ABC News, I'm Dave Packer. As concerns escalated from outside the AI industry and within about advancing unbridled artificial intelligence, the president and some of his allies are pushing back on assertions that the technology endangers the country and humanity. House Speaker Mike Johnson.
16: We've all seen this movie before, okay? We're 49 days out from an election. A catastrophe is created. The media gets spun up. Social media gets spun up. Everybody says we're all going to be, they literally said we're all going to be dead in 10 years.
15: Meanwhile,
17: as major AI labs now push to slow down development in light of potential dangers, former Trump administration strategist Steve Bannon says of those companies,
18: the people don't trust them, and that trust is not going up.
17: A rare ideological ally, Vermont Senator Bernie Sanders, who says lawmakers must step in.
19: The public has had virtually no input into the AI revolution that is transforming the world.
17: Mike Dubusky, ABC News.
15: President Trump lashed out on social media at the Supreme Court today for blocking his attempt to overhaul mail-in ballots ahead of the midterm election.
20: The president calls it a bad decision. He says it is a big loss for Republicans and America itself. He goes on to say that the Supreme Court really let our country down. He accuses certain justices, as he puts it, of being petrified of Democrats.
1: ABC's Karen Travers. After Macklemore was yanked from Ed Sheeran's tour after making pro-Palestinian remarks at a show in New Jersey,